0: Forestry Innovation Investments at a custom door manufacturer amid ongoing tariffs by the U.S. on the softwood lumber sector.
1: This is not just hurting forestry workers, it's hurting operations here in British Columbia and throughout Canada, but this is also hurting middle-class Americans who simply want to build homes and build infrastructure. And we've seen a significant collapse of U.S. housing market demand because of the actions of Donald Trump. And I hope he pays the price of that in the upcoming midterm.
0: Parmar says the government will be looking to countries in Asia, including the Middle East, as new markets for B.C. wood products. U.S. President Donald Trump less than pleased with Iran's response to his proposal that would bring the war to an end. Senior political correspondent Rachel Scott tells us how the president reacted to the offer.
2: Iran took 10 days to respond to President Trump's one-page proposal meant to set the stage for peace talks. President Trump says the ceasefire is on life support.
3: I would say the ceasefire is on massive life support, where the doctor walks in and says, sir, your loved one has approximately a 1% chance of living.
2: Rejecting Iran's peace proposal as a piece of garbage.
0: Some local residents got up and close and personal with where their water comes from. CTV Vancouver Island's Brandon Strand reports.
4: 31 people are disembarking a tour bus within the restricted area of the Souk watershed.
5: They've been going on for 37 years, and last year, for instance, we had about 1,800 people that went on those tours.
6: At full pool, this north basin, it's about 75 meters deep.
4: These people have come to the Souk Reservoir to find out more about where their drinking water comes from.
7: Just getting this, you know, access to here is pretty impressive.
8: I had no idea that one of the initial pump stations was the Keg in Quadra.
9: It's just been so awesome to learn how lucky we are to get the great drinking water that we do get.
4: It's a 22,405-hectare protected area that feeds the reservoir, supplying clean drinking water to roughly 430,000 people in the CRD.
5: Currently, we're at 98% full, and it's looking good for the year.
4: That could be chalked up to a warm and rather wet winter.
5: We are a rainwater-based system, so we're not dependent on snowpack.
0: Federal government and TELUS have announced a large-scale AI data cluster for BC that will involve three new or expanded facilities in a bid to boost data sovereignty. AI Minister Evan Solomon says the new facilities will be in Vancouver, while an existing site in Kamloops will also be expanded. Solomon says the federal government is aware of the risks of such a major investment in AI infrastructure, but it's needed for Canada to be competitive in a changing global environment.
10: Do we want a country that's not taking a risk to bet on our own innovation, our own energy systems, our own cities, our own workforce? Absolutely not. We cannot control a lot that's going on in the world. We can control what we take risks to do, and we've got to mitigate those risks by the right partners, the right projects, at the right time. We believe this is one of them.
0: The Kamloops expansion and one of the Vancouver sites will open later this year, while the other Vancouver facility downtown is slated for an opening in 2029. The CEO of the Canada Development Investment Corporation says she'd love to see the Trans Mountain Pipeline in Canadians' hands indefinitely. The agency oversees the Crown Corporation that operates the line between Edmonton and Burnaby. Elizabeth Wademan says it's a piece of strategic infrastructure.
11: It has incredible value. I think it's even more strategic now, given the global dynamic. But it's about getting market access for Canadian oil. So I think there's absolutely a case to be a long-term holder.
0: And what does salmon around Vancouver Island eat? Well, a new study by the University of Victoria and the Pacific Salmon Foundation looked at the diet of adult Chinook salmon in the Salish Sea. What they found is that herring are the most important food, but anchovies were often found in stomachs collected near Howe Sound, and sand lance were important in Victoria and Sydney. Salmon stomachs were collected by local anglers and submitted to the Adult Salmon Diet Program. Sports coming up.
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0: Starting with baseball scoreboard, they're in the top of the fourth inning in Toronto. Tampa Bay leading the Blue Jays by a score of 5-3. Seattle gets going in about 3 minutes' time. They're taking on the Astros in Houston. NBA playoffs just about ready to tip off on CTV Vancouver Island as Detroit takes on Cleveland. Later on, OKC can eliminate the Lakers with a win tonight. NHL playoffs ready to drop the puck shortly in Minnesota. The Wild are hosting the Colorado Avalanche. The Avalanche lead that best of seven series 2-1. And the fifth and deciding game in the PWHL semifinals between Montreal and Minnesota has been canceled, and illness is going through both rosters. The Nanaimo Clippers will begin the BCHL final on the road. The Clippers take on Brooks beginning Friday and Saturday nights in Alberta. Games 3 and 4 are back on the island on Tuesday and Wednesday of next week. I'm Steve Young. If it's happening, it's here on CFAX 1070. It's 5:08.
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16: It was 1976, 50 years ago, yesterday, when that kid from Oklahoma first stepped into the booth to premiere a new feature. For decades, he had told people the news, but now, this was different. Now, he got to tell people the rest of the story. For the next 33 years, he would tell us about the hidden lives of others. He told us about a young boy named Arthur, who was actually the legendary Harpo Marx. He told us the story of a failed candy maker named Milton Hershey. He told us about a failed artist, now remembered for all the wrong reasons. 24 million people were leaning closer to the radios. He had become the most listened to man in the history of the medium. He was awarded the Presidential Medal of Freedom. But here is the story that Paul Harvey never told you. At the height of his fame, he had earned an enormous income. Enough that he never had to work another day. Enough to disappear quietly into history. But yet he did not. Instead, he prepared every day as if he were still unknown. He arrived early. He rewrote constantly. He agonized over timing, over breath, over whether a pause was one beat too long or not long enough. The key detail, he believed the listener was doing something else. Driving. Cooking. Working. And he believed it was his job to earn their attention without demanding it. That's why he spoke calmly. And that's why he never rushed. That's why he trusted the listener to stay with him. In an era before podcasts, before streaming, before infinite choice, Paul Harvey understood something we sometimes forget. You don't win loyalty by being louder. You win it by being worth listening to. But the champion of the rugged individual, of the self-made hero, was, in truth, a man who could barely function without the woman in the control room. So, when his angel passed in 2008, the voice of America went silent. Paul didn't just lose a wife. He lost his editor, his producer, his North Star. He tried to come back to the mic, but the timing, that legendary, perfect timing, was gone. He followed her just months later. Because the man who knew everyone's secret had a final secret of his own. That despite the fame, the awards, and the millions of listeners from Chicago to Victoria and everywhere in between, he was really just a kid from Tulsa who was still trying to impress the girl in the booth. And now you know the rest of the story of Paul Harvey. Josh Hilden, good day.
17: Victoria traffic and weather. 28 minutes right now, Victoria to Costco. Oh, you know what? It took you 26 minutes. Just kidding. It went down a little bit. It's improved. That's the great thing. That's what we need to think about. Nothing really to note on that route, Victoria to Costco, but a little bit of congestion in Esquimalt, especially down Admirals. This is building around Parkland Drive. Usually isn't this far back, but because of an earlier incident, Craigflower and Admirals have been very busy, especially Island Highway portion as it turns from Craigflower. This seems to only extend to about View Royal Avenue down Island Highway, thankfully, though. And tonight, Victoria, it's a few clouds, a low of 10 degrees, into tomorrow, where there is a chance of showers, but a high of 21 degrees with maybe some sunshine. Here in Esquimalt, it's 14.
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16: Can you believe it's been nearly 5 years since the Heat Dome event, which frankly took the lives of 619 people here in British Columbia, including 24 people in the Greater Victoria area. And they found out after the fact that most of these deaths occurred in homes without adequate cooling systems. That, according to the chief coroner. And the fact that even just last week, as you recall, it was a bit warm. We broke some heat records at a few communities around the island and across BC last week, kind of underlining the point that there's really an urgent need for heat protection, especially in apartment buildings and multi-resident buildings of those sorts. There was a bylaw passed last month in New Westminster that addresses that in particular. It requires landlords to provide tenants of multifamily rental buildings with one room that does not get warmer than 26 degrees Celsius between the hours of 8 p.m. and 8 a.m. And they're looking, a trio of councillors in Victoria have introduced a motion that will be discussed this week at Victoria Council, directing staff to explore ways that they can do that kind of thing right in Victoria. For more on this, I'm going to bring in the spokesperson for the Victoria Tenants Union, Harlan Bird, onto the program. Harlan, thank you for your time, sir.
1: Hi, thank you very much for having me on.
16: So I understand that not only are you guys in support of this bylaw and the motion that would see it come to fruition, but you're actually engaged on this for your input.
1: Yeah, we're happy to be consulted on it and to be able to support it kind of behind the scenes, as it were. Mm-hmm. I think it's a very, very important legislation for all the reasons that you mentioned.
16: So talk to me about what you and the other members of the Victoria Tenants Union experience most summers, and now increasingly so.
1: To be honest, I don't know if any of the people that we've worked with directly have fought for an air conditioning and been denied that, although I certainly know that that is common. The most common situation that we encounter is people who are simply too scared to complain about the high heat in their apartments. And so just to be able to have a pathway for them to make sure that they are entitled to not cook in their own homes is extremely, extremely important.
16: Why are they essentially scared to engage the landlord?
1: This is a very common thing that we encounter. The rental market is a nightmare. Rents are far too high, and if anybody has anywhere near reasonable rent, they are usually clinging to that for dear life, and well aware that if they have to move for any reason, if they rock the boat and if they upset the landlord and the landlord uses an opportunity to evict them, that they will be paying even more rent. So this was highlighted recently when we successfully campaigned against the eviction of a Victoria tenant and senior, Mark Plank, who is facing eviction. And we brought some media attention to that, and that revealed that actually he didn't have a working stove, he didn't have a working fridge, he didn't have a working sink, and he was just being silent about that in order to hang on to his home.
2: Absolutely. I'm a renter myself, and I will admit that I have things that I'm hesitant to ask my landlord for sometimes because I worry about, things like rent evictions and stuff, as I've faced before. Some landlords might argue that this could drive up rents. How would you respond to that concern?
1: I think that that is also a concern of ours, honestly. We have to make very sure that this cost does not get downloaded onto tenants, that landlords actually have to be the ones who are responsible. If they're going to be collecting rent for a place, that place has to be livable year round. I mean, that's just the bottom line. Yeah. Of course, tenants cannot be the ones expected to foot the bill for that. So I think that this highlights the need to do things like bring in vacancy control so that landlords are not incentivized to try to seize upon opportunities to get rid of long-term tenants. And we also need to close the capital expenditures rent increase loophole that the NDP brought in 2021 that allows landlords basically to pass on the costs of repairs and maintenance to tenants. So there's definitely major challenges with something like this. But those are challenges that have to be faced because, like I said, we can't expect tenants to pay premium rents, some of the highest in Canada, for homes that they cannot live in.
3: I've got a landlord actually texting us right now at 710-10 and says, look, when you do more air conditioning, it's going to make more hydro bill. And the landlord, more often than not, has the hydro bill. Should there be some sort of solution that would not only, guarantee that you have livable quarters, you know, no higher than 26 degrees, at least in a room of your home, but also, you know, perhaps kick a couple of bucks the landlord's way so they're not trying to pass that buck down to the rent?
1: I think that there's many different ways to address this. The bottom line is that the main concern cannot be the hydro bill. The main concern has to be keeping the tenant alive. That For sure. is the bottom line. However that happens, we support that, but, you know, with the caveat, of course, that tenants are already paying completely unaffordable rents. Yeah. We have the proof of that on our streets. Downtown and beyond, where there are many, many people suffering and dying on the streets because they can't afford a home. Obviously we can't add to that population in doing this.
3: Well, and it makes sense to me because, like you said earlier, you have to be able to maintain a livable unit, the landlord. Yeah. I mean, and if the fridge dies, you've got to repair the fridge. The stove goes out. You got to replace the stove. And if your home is not livable for much of the day, how much of a home is it really?
1: That's exactly correct. And we already have minimum temperature requirements. I believe it's 21 degrees or something like that, during the winter, that the home has to be warm enough for people to live in it, right? Mm-hmm. The sky didn't fall when we brought in that regulation. Likewise, we can have maximum temperature policies that protect people and that work.
2: Now, for renters who are listening, who are already struggling in hot units, what can they do right now while all this is still being debated?
1: Well, that's a very good question. I mean, you know, I think that if you can't live in your home, if it's not cool enough to be in there, then I think it's worth making sure you have ice, making sure you have enough water, making sure that you are organized with your neighbors and checking upon each other. Maybe offering each other, sanctuary if you do have a cool unit. Mm-hmm. All those things are the kind of things that we support as a tenants union, doing grassroots organizing, bringing tenants together so that they can protect themselves, basically. But, you know, really, there's no alternative to having a place in your home where you can go to stay cool. And, mm-hmm. I think it's unfortunate, honestly, that we're talking about a single room.
3: Yeah.
2: Yeah.
3: We're not saying like the whole home, just one room at least that's livable.
1: Mm-hmm. Yes, this might mean the whole family has to crowd into a single room to sleep at night. I mean, this is not asking for the world. This is a bare minimum to make sure that people can stay alive in high summer temperatures. Of course, there are going to be challenges to implementing things like this. But honestly, that just points to the fact that the housing system is broken. It's made all the more obvious by the challenges that are presented just by something as simple as trying to protect tenants from cooking in their own homes. You know, here we are 5 years after people died in the city's summer heat. And we're looking ahead at, you know, a bunch of challenges to implementing this, for sure. It won't be easy. But like I said, that just highlights that the for-profit housing system is just not working. Homelessness is rampant, rents are unaffordable, corporate landlords are taking over the city, and just trying to ensure that homes are livable in the summer is a major challenge. And so we need to ultimately have more regulation, we need to build more non-market affordable housing, and we ultimately need to get the market out of housing to protect renters.
3: Harlan Bird is a spokesperson for the Victoria Tenants Unit, and the Victoria Tenants Union, and I appreciate you joining us today just to talk to us about not only the experiences of Victoria renters, but of course the motion that's going before council this week that would seek to implement some sort of heat protection bylaw. Harlan, all the best, sir. Talk to Zoom.
1: Thank you very much for having me on. Have a good day.
3: Of course. Take good care. If you're interested in continuing this conversation, Victoria Councillor Matt Dell, one of the trio of councillors advocating this motion that will go before council on Thursday, he will join Ryan and Lisa tomorrow morning, 6:50 a.m., if you'd like to advance that conversation. Traffic and Weather Time with Jade.
17: Looking at Victoria to Costco, seeing how that is smoothing out. If you have a tip for me, I appreciate your traffic tip at 71010 or 250-386-1161. Minimal congestion in the interchange at Admirals McKenzie, about 23 minutes from Victoria to Langford. From Victoria to Souk, it's 51. The only congestion you're facing is through the interchange there at Admirals and McKenzie, otherwise very smooth. Here in Esquimalt, not much congestion to note at all. Thankfully, Admirals has cleared up as well. Just a little bit between Island Highway and Helm, for me, just a little bit between Admirals and Helmkin down Island Highway, and that seems to be about it for the congestion heading into the Royal and in the West Shore. Tonight, Victoria's a low of 10 degrees, a few clouds into the evening, and tomorrow, a high of 21 degrees, sunshine, and a chance of showers. Here in Esquimalt Harbor, we're at 14 degrees.
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0: I'm Steve Young with your CFAX 1070 News Update. BC's provincial health officer says four Canadians who were stuck on a cruise ship at the center of a hantavirus outbreak are self-isolating in three separate locations here on Vancouver Island. One of them is actually an island resident. Dr. Bonnie Henry says the four will receive daily monitoring after returning home and are all asymptomatic for the rodent-borne virus. While all people on board the ship were being regarded as higher risk contacts, Henry says the four who arrived in Victoria last night are in the low risk spectrum of that category. She says none of the Canadians who were on the ship had known direct contact with anyone who was infected, while adding it's impossible to be completely sure. I'm Steve Young. If it's happening, it's here on CFAX 1070.
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4: It's a Monday afternoon and we are hungry. It's time to go and check out the Greater Victoria food and restaurant scene. Dallas and the Vic Food Guys is here. How was your weekend, sir?
5: Oh, it was great. I mean, and you know, I usually come to these things hungry.
4: Mm-hmm.
5: So I'm wondering if that's dangerous. Like, when people are listening to this, should they eat beforehand, do you think, or do you want to come hungry to these?
4: I don't know. I think you should probably come hungry, be informed, and then go find something to eat after.
5: Okay. I wonder if that's like going through the grocery store. Like, you know, it's kind of dangerous to go to the grocery store hungry because you might overindulge in what you're buying, but...
4: For sure.
5: Come and indulge with us.
4: Usually, you bring somebody from the food and restaurant scene, and not today. We're going to free associate about the great many things that we can find across Greater Victoria.
5: Yeah, just kind of like a little random segment, yeah.
3: Mm-hmm. Yeah, looking forward to it.
4: Where do we want to start today?
5: So, you know, I go out and eat out a fair bit. And
4: sure.
5: So I was thinking, you know, why don't we just give a couple shout-outs to places that haven't, you know, we haven't had them on for segments, but just stuff that I've kind of enjoyed recently, I would say.
4: Yeah.
5: And the first place, I went last week, there's a place called Marhaba, which does Arabic and Indian cuisine. Hmm. That's sort of the way they describe the menu. And, you know, I went there, I've talked about this before, Wrap and Roll, the Lebanese restaurant that used to be by the Royal Jubilee. That's my favorite all-time restaurant. You know, and they closed, and what Mo used to do there, his food was just absolutely unbelievable. All this different stuff from the Middle East. And, you know, so now seeing on Marhaba, on their menu that they had lamb mendi, there's this thing called lamb mendi. And I've never had it. I've had the chicken version, but not the lamb. So I was super excited to go in. And mendi is a very, like, it's a smoky, the rice gets smoked, the meat gets smoked.
3: Mm-hmm.
5: So if you like smoky stuff, it's like, it's delicious. And so I went in and I was not ready for the portion size that they gave us. I had lunch and I did not eat for the rest of the day, which is abnormal. Usually I eat something.
4: Yeah.
5: The portion size was so huge and it was like this lamb shank with this tons of rice. And it was $22. Like, the value was nuts, and it was delicious. And so, the restaurant's called Marhaba.
4: Where's it at?
5: It's over on Gorge Road East, I think. I don't have the address with me.
4: Sure.
5: I think it used to be, like, Wings or Mings or something.
3: Yes, that's right. Yeah, just at the bottom as you're come down the hill from Harriet up toward Harriet. Yeah, it's right there. I didn't know that that Wings was gone, so I'll check that place out.
5: So it's in that spot. I would say for anyone, if that sounds good to you, you know, I was super impressed with what I had, and everyone that I know that has gone was really, really, they really loved it. So just some different offerings that you might not see everywhere.
4: That's kind of interesting, and I'm glad you brought up the smoked rice and the smoked foods in that dish, because on the weekend I was I made some red beans and rice.
5: Okay.
4: And it's something that I hadn't had in quite a few years. The last time I actually had a good bowl of it was from a food truck that's no longer here, Street Carting New Orleans. And Chef Billy, he's moved back to New Orleans years ago now, but I haven't had like a good portion of red beans and rice since. So I was like, I'm just going to make it myself. I can find andouille sausage. Oh my, that was a challenge. Until I stumbled across McLennan's Island Meat and Seafood over on Cook Street.
5: Yeah, Cook Street Village there.
4: Yeah. One of many, many kinds of sausages behind the case there. And I was just looking in the first one. My, oh my, that was fantastic.
5: Yeah.
4: I was surprised at how good somebody from Victoria is making sausage that's known for Louisiana.
5: Yeah, it's in that spot too. Lloyd's wife, or not wife, Lloyd's daughter there, she makes amazing scotch eggs.
4: Okay.

0: McLennan's, one pro tip with that place is when you go in, they have these reusable bags that you can buy. So if you bring that reusable bag with you, you get 10% off.
1: Oh, that's a trick.
0: So, yeah. So, like, for me, they kind of are at the top of the mark for food, for, like, meat quality. And I used to go there, and I would always have the bag because it just, you know, gives you a little bit of a discount. Because that spot is phenomenal. One thing I will comment on, too, is the rotisserie chickens there. I haven't had a rotisserie chicken that good. Like, what they have there, like, you know, you pick it out of the bag, the meat just falls off the bone. But the following day, the meat is still extremely moist, even if you throw it in the microwave. It just, and that's one challenge I usually have with those chickens, is they're just dried out the second day.
2: Yeah.
0: And I don't know if you guys found the same thing, but with them, it's, like, still incredibly moist. You don't have to do anything special with it.
2: No, exactly. I feel the same way. I actually find that I can't reuse most of that rotisserie chicken a couple days later at most places. So I'm curious to see if I would feel I like this one still.
3: Yeah, because I find that, you know, if you're going to rank rotisserie chickens, usually people will put, like, the one from Costco at the top of the list.
0: You know, and I got to be honest, I've never had that one.
2: Oh wow.
3: Look at that.
2: I mean, go on a Saturday, you just see that lineup, people waiting like hawks for
3: their... Yeah, well, they're out, man. But they're great.
0: Last time I went on the weekend to Costco, it's like people are parking on the ends of the aisle because there's no space.
3: Sure.
0: So I actually don't know what the strategy is now of what, like, time to go. Because I used to go even on, like, a Friday night.
2: And
0: then that got busy, too.
2: Yeah. Mm-hmm. It's say it on the radio, people start going. But I always found after 4 on a Saturday or Sunday.
0: Okay. Actually, my buddy said that, too. Yeah.
2: All the rush goes after that.
0: I think most people go earlier in the day.
2: They go between that, like, noon and 4, for sure. Like, people are going for lunch. They're going for their afternoon. And then by the time it's 4, I found that it cooled down exceptionally.
0: That's funny. Yeah, Brian said the same thing to me, my buddy. Mm-hmm.
3: I found, hopefully I'm not giving away somebody's secrets, but I found that kind of midweek, like Tuesday, kind of towards the end of their day, the last couple of hours, is manageable.
0: I think most people find out these times, then everyone sort of gravitates to it.
3: For sure.
0: And now it shifts back to another time.
3: Yeah,
0: I know. And shout out to the food court at Costco.
2: Yeah, it's so good.
0: That hot dog has been hot dogs.
3: Yeah,
0: for forever.
2: Yeah, the pizza, too. I don't know why. It's just such a simple pizza, too. But for some reason, it just slaps.
3: It does, in fact, slap.
2: Yeah.
0: It's very good value. It's very, very large.
3: Yeah. But going back to it, though, McLennan's, fantastic product, and I'm kind of surprised to hear that their rotisserie chicken, in your estimation, is probably the best you've ever had.
0: I would say so, yes. And the thing is, too, is, like, when you're getting the chicken, you know, they told me that they can't guarantee the size of it because of the organic nature of the chickens. That's not, like, always going to be the same size. So that variable nature of what you're getting, actually, I quite like that, because that speaks to this thing that it's not just mass produced and all sort of the same, you know?
2: Absolutely.
0: So I really appreciate that. Skipping to another place that I've been at recently was at Ono Poke.
3: Oh.
0: And I don't know if I mentioned this on our Monday things before, but the chashu pork bowl that they have there is just absolutely unbelievable. And I've been going to Ono for years. You know, they just opened at University Heights, so I live by there, so I bounce in fairly often. But this chashu pork bowl with this pork belly, they, you know, they get a little torch and they torch it at the end. So speaking about, you know, smoke stuff,
3: yeah.
0: They torch the meat, and then, in my opinion, I just like to put the sesame, the ginger sesame sauce over top at the end.
3: Okay.
0: I don't throw any of the other stuff on there because I find it does too much. But the ginger sesame on that bowl is just, that's one of my favorite things in the city right now. If you like pork belly.
3: I do, yes.
0: Yeah, you just get some rice laid down, you put this on top, and it's like, dude, it's so good.
3: Mm-hmm. And yet he brought us none.
2: Duh.
0: I did bring none, and I've actually, I got this one buddy where I text him pictures when I go and have it, and he's like, you need to slow down.
2: Because I like,
0: way too much, and I think I've maybe overdone it with the amount that I've had, but... Yeah, and their garlic shrimp as well. If you like garlic shrimp.
2: Oh, yeah.
3: I do, yes.
0: Which, for some reason, Josh, I could see you loving garlic shrimp.
3: I like garlic and shrimp, so put them together, and yeah, I think you've got a fan.
0: Yeah. So, I mean, both those things, everything they do, though, the poke is I'm out of this world. Ono Poke, yeah, if you haven't been, they started at Uptown. They're in a couple of the food courts in the city, but also now at University Heights with a standalone location. Just phenomenal stuff.
3: Mm-hmm. We're tasting the city with Dallas from the Vic Food Guys. We've somehow gone from Indian cuisine to Costco and all the way back to poke. We'll see where we get till we come back from the break.
2: It's pretty quiet out there on the roads right now, especially for a Monday afternoon. We're looking at 20 minutes from Victoria to Costco, from Victoria to Souk. That's under 50 minutes now. We're seeing some congestion down Island Highway, but it's starting to smooth out at this point, and minimal congestion through the interchange at McKenzie and Admirals on Highway 1. Tonight, Victoria, it's a low of 10 degrees, a few clouds into tomorrow, where we do have a chance of showers, but some sunshine and a high of 21 degrees. Here in Esquimalt Harbor, it's 14.
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3: We're back and we're talking with Dallas and the Vic Food Guys, and we are absolutely starved this afternoon, which is why it's a good time to eat our way around Greater Victoria, Dallas.
0: Yeah, 100%. And Jade, you were mentioning there's a spot that you were at recently that you want to give a shout out to that I think not enough people talk about.
1: Yeah, so I'm a huge fan of Peacock Billiards in general and their James Joyce Bistro. I've been there for many years on and off, and I just got back there for the first time in many months, and I was just reminded how we kind of sleep on the James Joyce Bistro. Mm. Not enough people go down there and check it out, maybe because they're a bit afraid that it's kind of your typical pub bear, which it kind of is, but I found that they also have it infused in some ways. I had, for instance, we ordered the chicken tenders to all just split and the macaroni bites. Mm-hmm. And they were the best chicken tenders, first of all, I've ever had. And is a huge difference, by the way. I was with someone who is a chicken tender connoisseur, too. Yeah. She is she makes her own, and she's very particular about these tenders. And she's like, they have the best tenders there is. They're so soft, too. And it's just, it's very specific. It's not a chicken strip. You're getting a chicken tender.
3: No, the tender is a very specific product. It's a part of the breast meat, not just like a chunk of it, right? Mm-hmm. It's a specific part. So when you can find proper tenders, find it and eat it.
0: I know someone at work
3: delicious.
0: He's all about this.
1: Yeah.
0: So he's going to be like over the moon. I'm going to tell him in our meeting this afternoon.
1: James Joyce Bistro. It's great. And the Peacock Billiards. We also had those mac and cheese bites, and they were a tiny bit spicy. I don't know what the spices were in there. I didn't pay attention, of course, when I was ordering. I was more focused on how delicious a mac and cheese bite sounded.
0: Yes. Mm-hmm.
1: But they were in the form of sticks, which I felt was a better way to almost ratio the mac and cheese bites opposed to like the balls that I normally typically get.
0: Yeah.
1: So it was creamier. It was just straight up creamy.
3: So in appearance, more like a mozzarella stick than you know, something round and globular.
1: Mm. And it was like, exactly like a mozzarella stick. And they were piping hot, you know, when they came out. They stayed hot for a while, too. Same with the tenders. And that's one thing I find makes a huge difference is when you get food, it's piping hot to the point where you kind of have to wait like a minute or two to actually start enjoying it. And even then, it was still too hot.
0: Yeah, don't do what I do. You know? Like, I get so excited that I don't wait. And you're like... So I burn the crap out of my mouth.
3: Sure.
0: You know, people are like, wait. And I'm like, I don't care. I'm just going to do it. And it's like, well, you know, you wait a few minutes and the flavor actually gets better because you can actually taste it. Mm. Not just this thing scorching your mouth.
1: Yeah. And that's what it was for these is I had to just kind of wait it out and then kind of got more of the flavors of the mac and cheese. Like there's more than just a mac and cheese flavor in there. They must put some sort of, you know, there was some sort of spices in there, maybe ripped pepper flakes in there, I think, too. And it was just
0: great.
1: Delightful, too. So I would recommend. I've had food there in the past. I like their nachos always. And those are a huge, hefty plate of nachos, too, to share.
0: Yeah. Mm-hmm.
1: And so I've always just wanted to give shout outs to Peacocks in general. Rolls and James Joyce Bistro.
0: That's awesome. Yeah, that's a spot that I have always meant to go in to see what it is, like try it, but I never have.
3: Don't sleep on the pool hall.
0: Yeah, no. And it's actually reminding me of on Friday I went to Bolt Butchery and they've got halloumi fries, which is halloumi cheese, but it's like in the shape of a fry, like fried.
1: Ooh.
3: Perfect.
0: Where it's kind of, it's got that sort of fried outside, but then you got this cheese inside and whatever sauces they put on those are, my buddy that was with me, it was his first time. This is at Quadrant Pandora.
3: Okay.
0: And, it's called Bold Butchery. Their burgers are phenomenal, but their halloumi fries are just something else. They're very special. It's got that squeakiness too when you eat them, like the cheese squeaks.
1: Ooh. Ooh, like a classic Montreal poutine.
0: It's got kind of that squeakiness to it. Mm-hmm. But those things, every single person that has tried them, like their eyes just light up as soon as they take that first bite. Mm. And it's like this, the new information has been unlocked. And you can see the computations going on in their head. So that's always a fun experience when I'm with someone and I see that.
1: Yeah.
0: I'm like, there it is. I've seen this before. There it is. Now they're hooked. The halloumi fries there. One spot I do want to give a shout out to is Jung Yoon Noodle House on 4th Street downtown.
3: Okay.
0: She actually called me yesterday, so I spoke with her a little bit. But, you know, she's from Shanghai. It's a mix. This is kind of a mix of different Asian countries. So it's like there's some Chinese in there. There's Taiwanese sauces. There's a bunch of different stuff going on. You know, she makes her own wheat noodles. But Jung Yoon, it's on 4th Street downtown, in between Blanchard and Quadra, right beside Refuge, the tap room. It's right beside there. Really easy to miss. But Jung Yoon, if that type of food sounds good to you, this is a spot where you want to go in. Don't be on the clock because she's making all the stuff by herself. So it's not going to be... Really? You can't just get in and get out really quickly.
1: Oh, beautiful.
0: But you just go in and relax, and you're going to be blown away with what you have. And Dan Dan is she's so incredibly nice that, you know, she was away for a couple months and now she's back. And so the shop's reopened. But I would advocate for everyone. You should put Jung Yoon on your list. And the spelling is J I A-N-G-Y-U-N. And we'll actually be doing a segment here with Dan Dan coming up soon. We did one before, fantastic. But we'll do another one. Yeah. Jung Yoon should be on people's list, though.
3: Looking forward to that.
1: Yeah, yummy.
0: Yeah, and I think you had mentioned, Jade, that you were interested in that place, eh?
1: I was, yes, very much so, because people have really highlighted that. And actually, there was a lovely, this is far off, but it was over in Japan. There was this lovely spot that someone was highlighting where this older gentleman had taken over the shop, I guess, in the 80s. And he just does it all himself. And it's this little tiny shop where he has it set up, and you get to watch him cook, and he does such a beautiful job. And this kind of reminded me of that, because it's very rare that you have that experience where someone is, it's an intimate experience, too. And people are willing to pay some pretty pennies for that experience.
3: Absolutely.
0: Yeah, it's not super expensive with Dan Dan. So just again, this is sort of one of those one-of-one experiences in the city. Mm-hmm. People need to go visit. So she's reopened. So go check that out. Okay. 100%. I did try something recently that Josh, we may have talked about before, but Firehouse subs.
3: Oh,
1: good. Oh my gosh, people really excellent. Are you guys? I feel like guys are very into Firehouse subs.
3: I've enjoyed them for years now. I lived in the Southeast U.S. for a while, where they started in Florida.
0: Yeah,
3: and I'd always kind of lamented the fact that there wasn't a Firehouse subs in Victoria or even Canada. And then they showed up, and now we've got like a handful of them here in town.
0: For some reason, the one I've gone to is the one by the ferries, on the way from the ferries there.
3: Yeah,
1: at Sandown. Yeah,
0: so that one. So there's one at Gordon or at University Heights, so I haven't gone to that one, but I had the Italian sub, and I really liked it. It was more, for anyone who hasn't been, I think it's more in the line of like a Quiznos.
1: Yes.
0: Not a Subway.
3: Yeah.
0: So you should think about it in more of that style, but it's its own thing. It's different.
3: Mm-hmm. The steamed subs really makes a difference.
0: Hmm.
1: And I'm sure that kind of fills that void for those folks who really liked Quiznos. And when Quiznos kind of, I feel like they're still around, but they aren't here. We haven't had a Quiznos here in a long time. And we used to have one in Sydney when I lived in Sydney. I grew up there. And it was funny to see the vast difference of people who really, really wanted that Quiznos. Yeah. And it was like diehard, fans found.
0: It's its own thing. It's like very different from like a Subway.
1: Yeah. Mm-hmm. And that's what Firehouse Subs is. Very different.
0: Yeah. And I know we have a Mr. Sub here, and I still haven't tried that. I know that's big on the East Coast, so I've never, I don't know how that differs.
1: Me too. Yeah.
3: All right. So we'll have to get like a sandwich from each one and try them one day.
1: A sub day.
0: A taste test. So another thing, it's sort of a more mainstream item, if we want to call it that I've tried recently, was the Cherry Float Coke Zero.
3: Yes.
0: So this stuff is like, the way I would equate it to anyone that hasn't had this, it's like a creamy Dr. Pepper kind of flavor. Which I didn't clue into that at first, but now I've kind of clued into that it's in the same vein as like a Dr. Pepper type flavor, but it's Cherry Float.
3: Yes.
0: Which is, there's just something different about it. And I drink a lot of Coke Zero, so that I'm really enjoying that. I don't know if you guys have tried that.
3: I have. Actually, you went and found the 12-pack of it a couple weeks ago and sent me a picture and said, I found it.
0: I'm influencing.
3: He influenced me to get some pops. I went and got it that night, brought it home. The family loved it. Yeah. It was fantastic.
1: Josh even shared one with me.
3: I did.
0: Oh, there
3: I
0: you go.
3: One for Jade.
1: It was delightful.
0: See, this ripples out. Ripples outwards. How much time? We're running out of time here. Yeah. Flourish Beauty, I want to give a shout-out to them.
3: Yes.
0: Yesterday for Mother's Day, I got a strawberry cake from them, and they're out in Langford, out on Pete Road. Just first place I bring anyone that visits the city. Their drinks are so unique, but the cakes that they do are so light and just so flavorful. That strawberry cake, if you're going to like a party or something, this is the move. One of those cakes from Flourish Beauty. Just absolutely phenomenal.
3: Man, we have eaten our way around the region this afternoon with Dallas and the Vic Food Guys, and nice to cop it off there with some dessert from Flourish Beauty and that strawberry cake. Dallas, talk to you again next week, sir.
0: Of course. Thank you.
3: We are right out of time for today's program, Jay, but not so far out of time that we don't have enough time for the song of the day.
1: That's right. And it was actually on this day 49 years ago that Bob Marley passed away at the age of 36. And we lost a really incredible musician that still remains timeless, in my opinion. So I think we should play some Bob Marley. Go out with Three Little Birds.
3: Stand by. Your CTV Vancouver Island News at 6 o'clock is coming up in just a moment. Have a fantastic evening. Stay safe, and we'll talk again tomorrow.
1: Bye!

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2: This is CTV News with Nafisa Kareem.
3: It all went very smoothly, and I'm very grateful for all of the support that we had.
4: Canadian cruise ship passengers touched down on Vancouver Island and are now isolating. The province's plan to help contain a deadly outbreak of hantavirus.
5: Rainwater-based system, so we're not dependent on snowpack.
4: Diving into the island's water supply, how the warm and wet winter helped fill the capital region's reservoir. Plus, Adam finds out why a mannequin named Gunner is reclining on a fence in Nanaimo. Later on the Sawatsky sign-off. Good evening and thank you for joining us. Four Canadians who were aboard a cruise ship linked to a deadly hantavirus outbreak have arrived on Vancouver Island to begin their quarantine. Two from the Yukon, one islander, and one who lives abroad. The individuals were taken to pre-arranged isolation accommodations under public health supervision. One of them, a 70-year-old person who lives alone in Victoria, is isolating at home under strict monitoring. We bring in CTV's Anna McMillan now with more.
6: Four Canadians who were on the cruise ship linked to the hantavirus outbreak arrived in Sydney, BC last night after they were flown from the Canary Islands.
3: Their arrival went very smoothly, and I'm very grateful for all of the support that we had.
6: BC's provincial health officer says all four people are well and asymptomatic. YYJ says the federally coordinated medical evacuation did not involve the passenger terminal and travelers using the airport were not affected. Dr. Bonnie Henry says they were processed through a military helicopter base connected to the airport.
3: At no point during their arrival or transfer did any of them come in contact with the public, and the healthcare workers that were involved were all wearing appropriate PPE at all times.
6: Isolating for at least 21 days and are being monitored by Island Health. Henry says two people are from BC and two live in the Yukon, which often receives healthcare support from BC. Halfway around the world, the cruise ship's captain is sharing a message.
7: And I must commend my crew for their courage and their selfless resolve that they showed time and again in the most difficult moments.
6: Three people have died since the outbreak began. Infectious disease experts say hantavirus is typically transmitted through exposure to infected rodent droppings and urine. Spread between people is rare, though it's believed that is what happened with this outbreak.
3: It's not highly transmissible, and we know that too. And it's not what we would consider a disease of pandemic potential.
6: While the outbreak is considered serious, experts say the likelihood of community transmission is low due to the nature of the virus and the containment measures in place. Nafisa.
4: Thank you, Anna. Fire crews on the Mid-Island responded to what they say is a suspicious fire in Cherry Creek near Port Alberni after someone ignited a pile of wood debris in a wooded area. The fire was called in just after 5 yesterday morning. A 1.5 meter by 4.5 meter pile of debris was found unattended about 100 meters behind the Port Alberni Walmart. Crews managed to put out the fire and stop it from spreading. The fire chief tells CTV News the wood appeared to be intentionally stacked, and while investigating, they noticed several other attempts to start fires. The department is reminding folks there is a complete burning ban in effect right now, including campfires. With the taste of summer heat, a campfire ban, and water restrictions now in place, regional districts are monitoring our access to drinking water up and down Vancouver Island. So we sent CTV's Brendan Strain on a tour of the Souk Lake Reservoir, which provides the drinking water for the capital region. Here's what he found.
8: 31 people are disembarking a tour bus within the restricted area in the Souk watershed.
9: They've been going on for 37 years, and last year, for instance, we had about 1,800 people that went on those tours.
10: So at full pool, this north basin, it's about 75 meters deep.
8: These people have come to the Souk Reservoir to find out more about where their drinking water comes from.
11: Just getting this, you know, access to here is pretty impressive.
12: I had no idea that one of the initial pump stations was the keg in Quadra.
13: It's just been so awesome to learn how lucky we are to get the great drinking water that we do get.
8: It's a 22,405-hectare protected area that feeds the reservoir, supplying clean drinking water to roughly 430,000 people in the CRD.
9: Currently, we're at 98% full, and it's looking good for the year.
8: That can be chalked up to a warm and rather wet winter.
9: We are a rainwater-based system, so we're not dependent on snowpack?
8: Reservoir levels are monitored on a weekly basis. In 2002, the Souk Lake Dam was raised, adding a massive amount of storage capabilities to the CRD's water supply system. Since then, the CRD has never had to raise its conservation levels to stage 2.
9: Souk Lake has really been a great water source for us.
8: Unlike other parts of the island that rely on snowpack, the Capo region relies solely on rainfall and its reservoir's capacity to store that water gathered over the winter season.
7: It's been a dramatic change in the snowpack just in the past week because of the heat that we've had.
8: In April, snowpack levels raised some concern on the island. The River Forecast Center saying the island was sitting at 44% of normal snow levels. May data is deepening that concern.
7: The May 1st numbers coming in at 27% of normal.
8: The low snowpack, along with seasonably warm weather, could lead to a higher risk of drought for many parts of the island, resulting in some major water restrictions for certain communities.
9: Raising the dam all those years ago, we've really benefited from that.
8: The Capital Regional District says there are no future plans or need to raise the dam again and has secured a future water supply source within the Leech watershed. The CRD says it plans to begin using that water source by 2045, based on the growth and future demands of the region. Good news for the islanders on this unique tour, as they now understand how the South Island stays hydrated. Brendan Strain, CTV News, Victoria.
4: Westshore RCMP are warning about the dangers of illegal street racing on island highways after impounding two vehicles on the Trans-Canada in View Royal. Police responded Friday evening to reports of a Ford Ranger that had rolled multiple times into the median. Witnesses say prior to that, the truck had been driving erratically and sideswiped another vehicle. Police determined the driver was street racing with the driver of a Dodge Ram. Both were given a nearly $200 fine, 6 penalty points, and both cars were impounded for 7 days. The driver of the Ford pickup was taken to hospital with minor injuries. The BC government announcing funds and a strategy to expand global markets for the province's forestry industry. The funding from the province will be matched by industry for a total investment of more than $16 million. The province says the goal is to diversify trade, boost the use of BC wood, and protect jobs as the sector faces ongoing U.S. tariffs.
14: Our strategy is to be able to ensure that we work with the federal government, and we're excited to be able to announce these dollars and investment from the province, and we're certainly hopeful that in the days, weeks, and months ahead, we will see serious federal investments, not only in trade diversification, but helping to ensure that we are truly transforming this forest sector here in British Columbia, throughout Canada, away from boom and bust, to stability and certainty.
4: The minister pointed to new emerging markets for BC's lumber, including the Middle East, to curtail its dependence on the United States. Today marks the last day for people to fill out their census forms. Statistics Canada says reminder letters will be sent out to households that don't complete the form on time. They may also follow up with phone calls and in-person visits. Not completing the form could eventually result in a $500 fine. The census is completed every 5 years, and the information is used in population-based decisions on how public resources are allocated. Maybe it's the high cost of homeownership on the South Island, but a brooding duck in Esquimalt has made an unconventional home this spring. A sign and yellow tape are keeping a mama duck safe as she covers and warms her hatchlings under this park slide. The township of Esquimalt says staff put the tape up Friday at the Gorge Park and Pavilion, which neighbors the Victoria Migratory Bird Sanctuary. It's a perfect location for the waterfowl, great backyard, and a water view. The township says it will leave that tape up for now and monitor the duck's health. Neighborhood kids of the human variety will have to resist the slide until mama moves out. Still to come, what expectant mothers need to know about endometriosis.
15: We're not trying to alarm anyone. The risks are still really low.
4: New research on the risks related to a common condition. That story and more after the break and streaming on Crave.
16: We're sitting at a nice 20 degrees as we look out towards the water. Mostly sunny sky, a beautiful afternoon as we head into the supper hour. I've got your forecast coming up, which does change in the long range. Those details after break.
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0: George is off today. Corey Adel filling in, and Corey, it is a gorgeous start to the week.
1: Oh, beautiful weather out there. Wind on the lighter side. Lots of sun as we head into the supper hour. And it's going to be nice over the next couple of days. But then we do see a shift. We'll see temperatures drop off a little bit. And then we've got some rain showers in the forecast. Right now, 18 Comox. Northern part of the island, a little bit cooler. Port Hardy, 15. Port Alberni, as well as Nanaimo, quite nice at 21 degrees. Victoria, 20. Again, wind on the lighter side. As we take a look, no watches or warnings to talk about. So that is quite nice. We've got partly cloudy sky throughout much of the island. A little bit clearer areas around Tofino and Port Alberni. As we take a look at our future cast, that's the case as we head into the early part of the evening. But nothing too significant as far as cloud cover as we go throughout the evening. Just a little bit of cloud overnight throughout the early morning hours. Then for tomorrow, it'll be a mix of sun and cloud. And then the cloud will start to thicken up late Tuesday. And then into Wednesday, we'll start to see some scattered showers throughout the island. Nothing too substantial. It's once we get into Thursday where we do start to see a little bit more activity. Taking a look at the North Island for tomorrow, 15. So very similar to temperature to what we're seeing right now. Mix the sun and cloud, wind light. Wednesday later into the day, a slight chance of scattered showers, 12. So the temperature starts to drop off. Thursday, Friday, chance of showers. Thursday could be the heavier day, 11 for a high. So our temperature continues to drop off as we head towards the long weekend. Start to see the cloud break a little bit for Saturday, 12 for a high. As we head inland, 23 for tomorrow. Slight chance of evening showers. Wednesday, evening showers, a chance of that as well, but a 40% chance, 20 for a high. And then the temperature starts to drop off a little bit more. Chance of showers and rain for Thursday. Friday, a chance of showers. And then a little bit of clearing as we head into Saturday. So to the west coast, could see some fog in the morning, 16 for tomorrow, 16 on Wednesday, more cloud building for Wednesday, then it looks like showers and rain as we head towards the long weekend as well. So it's Thursday, Friday, where we become a little bit more unsettled throughout the island. Saturday, a slight recovery for Comox. Tomorrow, 22, slight chance of evening showers, sun and cloud for Wednesday, 19, still looking quite nice, and then late Thursday, we could see some scattered showers, 15, and then temperature dropping off, but picking back up for Saturday. So the long weekend still looking pretty decent for the second half of it. Nanaimo for tomorrow, 23, slight chance of evening showers, 19 Wednesday, and then a similar pattern as well with things picking back up on Saturday, 15 with a mix of sun and cloud. For Victoria for tomorrow, 21, slight chance of evening showers, 17 on Wednesday, still looking quite nice, and then Thursday late in the day we could see some rain with temperatures dropping off a little bit. Slight chance of shower Saturday, and then a little bit more clearing after that, and the temperature will start to pick up as we head out of the long weekend. That's a look at your forecast.
0: All right, thank you, Corey. Now to a crash in Delta that if you didn't see, you probably wouldn't believe. Yeah, that is a motorbike dangling from a traffic light. On Saturday afternoon, police were called to a collision between a BMW and a motorcycle, and when they arrived on scene at Scott Road near 72nd Avenue, that is what they found. An onlooker couldn't believe what they were seeing and took photos and video, which had been posted to social media. Police spent the afternoon examining the scene and are confident speed was a factor. The motorbike rider has serious injuries but is expected to survive. The driver of the car is not hurt. Two reports are out today that paint a more detailed picture of trips taken by Canadians to the U.S., and we now have a better idea of how business and pleasure travel have changed as a result of Donald Trump's trade war. CTV's Mike LeCouture has the numbers for us.
2: Ottawa's Tulip Festival is a huge draw for tourists. These Montrealers used to take an annual trip to the New England coast, but since Canada-U.S. relations started to wilt, they're traveling domestically instead.
3: Stay in Canada and spend our money here, rather than encourage the American people who have this silly leader that they've got.
2: And it seems they're not alone. Researchers from the University of Toronto analyzed Canadian cell phone usage in the U.S. over a period of 2 years, and found a median decline of 42%, more than the initial estimates of a 25% decrease. But that did include freight travel and Canadians who have to travel to the U.S. for work.
4: We think they're taking a lot more meetings at home in Canada on Zoom.
2: Researchers say it's even more apparent in some industries hit by the trade war.
4: You're seeing much less travel to places like Grand Rapids, Michigan. That's not a loss of tourist travel. That's a loss of trade-related travel related to the auto industry.
2: The new numbers from Statistics Canada show a slight uptick in cross-border traffic last month. In April, 1.8 million Canadians made return trips to the U.S. That's up 1.4%. Compared to the same month in 2025. It's the first time there's been an overall increase since December of 2024.
5: There will be those that will not travel to the U.S. no matter what, but I'm seeing many that had that attitude at the beginning are now softening and actually traveling now and going there also.
2: Despite that bump, Stats Canada numbers show when you compare April of this year to April of 2024, before cross-border tensions reignited, travel is down by 30%. Mike LeCouture, CTV News, Ottawa.
0: A study published by the Canadian Medical Association Journal has found that babies born to mothers with endometriosis, a common condition, could face a slightly higher risk of birth defects, with a focus on the word slightly. CTV's Genevieve Beauchemin reports.
6: Christina Kasparian's long struggle with endometriosis has affected many facets of her life.
7: A delayed diagnosis wreaked havoc in my system, my nervous system, my immune system, my fertility, my career, everything.
6: 1 in 10 women live with endometriosis, a chronic inflammation where uterine-like tissue grows outside the uterus. And in a new study, researchers looked into the risk of congenital anomalies in babies born to mothers with endometriosis, looking at birth defects like a cleft palate, or anomalies including those of the cardiovascular or gastrointestinal systems.
8: We're not trying to alarm anyone. The risks are still really low. It's just helpful for clinicians to maybe monitor these patients a little bit more.
6: The study found 6.3% of babies born to women with endometriosis presented with an anomaly, as compared to 5.4% to other women. Anomalies overall are rare and the difference is small. And it's not clear just why endometriosis may be a factor.
8: There might be an impact through an inflammatory pathway that can change the gene expression when a baby is developing.
6: And while experts say the study has limitations, it does provide insight on a disease that is underreported, often diagnosed too late.
9: This is a significant illness that can impact on the quality of a young woman or an older woman's life. And then the other issues with fertility. So yes, definitely is something that we need to do better in terms of the medical profession.
6: Experts say much more research needs to be done. Still, the study highlights the need for better prenatal care for those suffering with endometriosis. Geneviève Beauchemin, CTV News, Montreal.
0: Coming up, the mannequin named Gunner. Adam finds out how this mannequin, who'd been a bachelor for almost a decade, finally found a mate. Next on the Sawatsky Sign-Off.
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11: I almost didn't come in. I wasn't in distress or anything. 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There were so many patients in the ER that looked worse than me. 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One of the nurses noticed something. It turned out to be the start of a heart attack.
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0: Adam finds out how a mannequin that had been displayed solo for almost a decade went missing for months before finding a mate this weekend. On the Sawatsky sign-off.
31: Well, seeing as he likes fixing all sorts of things, Brian Neve was intrigued to find a broken mannequin at a garage sale.
32: Now, he was all in pieces.
33: Yeah.
32: I just said, well, that was kind of cool.
31: His wife, Terry, on the other hand, was not so sure.
34: Well, it's kind of out there, but...
31: But after Brian repaired the mannequin, Terry discovered it could be kind of fun finding outfits for him. So they named him Gunner and kept him around the house.
34: It would scare us because we'd forget that he was there.
31: So Brian put Gunner outside on the roof of his van before finding a permanent place on the fence, which proved popular with people passing.
32: You know, when they come by and they toot their horns, it kind of makes people happy.
31: Gunner became a fixture in the neighborhood for almost a decade, until the day Terry woke up in the middle of the night to find the mannequin missing.
34: And I says, Brian, I think Gunner's gone. So he gets his pants on and goes outside and he goes, oh, he is.
31: And after being gone for more than a month, the mannequin was mourned by neighbors of all ages.
32: He said every time the little boy heard sirens, he said, is that the police looking for Gunner?
31: Eventually, Brian offered a $100 reward for his return, which led to a stranger sending him this picture.
32: That's definitely my mannequin. So had to go track him down, right?
33: Yeah.
31: Brian ended up rescuing the mannequin from a town almost 3 hours away before ensuring Gunner was secured more firmly than before.
34: I said, yay! We were so happy.
32: Yeah.
31: Until recently, when they wondered if others would be even happier if their mannequin had a mate, but the only one Brian could find had no face.
32: You know, she was looking pretty.
31: So, Terry asked her hairdresser to give the mannequin a makeover, and after she went above and beyond, Gunner has a girlfriend named Jillian.
34: It's nice to do something that makes people smile.
32: I guess we're just going to carry on doing it because people are paying attention, make somebody happy.
31: Adam Sawatsky, CTV News, Nanaimo.
0: What a pair they make. That is it for CTV News Vancouver Island. Thank you so much for joining us. Have a great evening.

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8: Now this update from the Canadian Press. British Columbia's forest minister says the province could be selling more wood to the Middle East. Ravi Parmar adds it's one of the several emerging markets seeking to reduce their dependence on the U.S. A federal department set to bring public service executives back to on-site work 5 days per week says it's delaying that requirement until it finds more office space. Immigration, Refugees, and Citizenship Canada said in a message to staff last week that for now, only managers will have to be on site 4 days a week as of July. And the head of the Crown Corporation that serves as Ottawa's commercial arm says there's a case for the federal government to be a long-term holder of the Trans Mountain Pipeline. At a Canadian Club luncheon in Toronto, Canada Development Investment Corporation's Elizabeth Wademan described her agency as a friendly yet challenging shareholder in the pipeline firm. From the Canadian Press, I'm David Augustine.
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9: So, the snowbirds, could 2026 be our last chance to see the Royal Canadian Air Force's iconic snowbirds aerobatic team, at least for the time being? That is one of the things that's being brought up by some federal conservatives who have taken a look at some information and are mentioning that that could be a case facing us. So let's find out more. Conservative MP for Cowichan and Malahat Langford, Jeff Kibble, joining us on the line to talk more about this. Sir, how you doing?
10: Very good, thank you. Always glad to be back on Vancouver Island, perhaps the most beautiful part of Canada I've ever been to.
9: Yeah, and especially when you go away. There's always getting off the plane back in BC, and, you know, for me in Victoria, when I get back after being somewhere else, and you just breathe the air in, and you go, ah, okay, this really is the best place in the world.
10: Yeah, that's an understatement. You step off the plane, and the air is fresh and sweet, and it's warm and embracing, and, I mean, we truly live in one of the most beautiful parts of the world. But let's talk about the snowbirds. MP Fraser Tolmie from Moose Jaw brought this up, and we've been hearing rumors and lots of them. Even the air shows are saying that the snowbirds are not being booked next year, and that this seems to be their last year flying in Canada. They've been around for over 50 years, and they're an icon. They're legends of Canada, and they represent Canadian unity, Canadian pride, and at a time like this, we need that, and canceling them is just unacceptable.
9: So let's put together what information is coming out, because it's not like the federal government or the military have come out and said, hey, we're canceling the snowbirds. But what you're noticing, I guess the first stage there is that there are no bookings into next year, which seems odd. Is that what was the first red flag?
10: That is. And MP Tolmie's from Moose Jaw, and where the squadron operates. And have been updated and made safe till 2030, and the government has had years to plan replacements and nothing and nothing, and now it seems like this is going to be their last season, and it's really unacceptable.

0: National Defense Minister David McGuinty getting asked a question by the media a few days ago, and his line seemed to be something along the lines of, you know, the Snowbirds will continue air demonstrations with their Tudor fleet for as long as it's feasible and safe, although he didn't give any kind of timeline for that. Do you feel like they're opening the door to, I don't know, change? I'm trying to get a sense of where this is going and how the government is handling this and why we haven't heard more from them if this is a serious concern.
1: Yeah, they were caught off guard when we announced this information, and they simply did not have a plan. So they're giving an illusionary type statement that doesn't really say anything. But, you know, they're just saying, well, it's viably safe. And, you know, but they're not really giving you a hard specific facts. But the hard specific fact we'll give you now is they just simply have not come up with a plan to replace them. They've known for many, many years. I mean, a few years back, they did upgrades to keep them flying and airworthy until 2030. And still have not come up with a plan. So, you know, this is unacceptable. And I'll give you a really good example. I don't know if you know George Brewster. He's a 103-year-old fighter pilot, flew in World War II. And I helped arrange just a few days ago. He got in a little private plane and flew up to Comox, landed on the tarmac, and met with the Snowbird teams on the ramp. And while they're training up there, and he got a tour with them, met all the pilots. And this is an iconic Canadian moment where a hero from the past, from World War II, is meeting our current modern-day fighter pilots as they're training. This is what makes Canada great, and this is what, you know, keeps our national pride and our history and our Air Force glowing. So this is the type of thing that we're going to be losing out on because they failed to plan.
0: And the Tudor jets that we use for the Snowbirds, they were built in the 1960s, right?
1: They were, yeah.
0: Yeah, so they're getting a little long in the tooth. So is that part of it? And I guess what you're saying is we should be finding, or we should have already started finding, a replacement for these?
1: Yeah, absolutely. You know, the safety of the pilots and the team is paramount, of course. And there have been extensions made, and right now they're deemed airworthy till 2030. They're safe to fly. You know, it is a dangerous activity, but they're safe to fly till 2030. And the government has known for years, 10 years, they've been making announcements that they're going to discuss looking at or come up with this or come up with that. So it's not a surprise to them. And they failed really to plan. And so they're providing this illusion that they're supporting the military. And here they are. They've completely pooched it on this. And so they come out in question period and they say, well, we're not sure. We don't know. We're going to pause them. The fact is that we need to keep the Snowbirds team flying in its current configuration until they can quickly come up with a viable replacement.
0: Yeah, the pause you've mentioned, I've heard that as well, that there's this idea that the Snowbirds are not canceled, but maybe paused for a period of 5 years. And would I guess, again, I'm asking you, and you're not the government, so I know this is not a fair question for you, but would the idea be that buys them time to find some replacement jet? Is that what you think they might be trying to do?
1: This is all an illusion. They're saying viable and pause, and we're not sure, and this is important. They need to come up with this and present Canadians with a plan of how they're going to keep the Snowbirds flying and keep these Canadian ambassadors that do work all over the world, by the way, and representing Canada around the world. They need to keep them in the air. So they have no plan. They've been caught with their pants down, and we're calling them out. And that's not just this. There's many illusions that the Liberal government is presenting where they're saying, hey, we're doing this or we're doing that. And it turns out it's not true. They announced 20% pay raises for the military, and there's saying, you know, this sounds all great and everybody thinks that's great, but what they don't say is that they're cutting back other benefits, overseas postings and housing benefits, and the pay for 20% is only for the lower ranks, not the higher up ranks. And so the net result of what's actually happening, and I'm getting phone calls all the time, people's pay is going down. Their net pay is going down because of all the benefits they're taking away. They say one thing, they do the opposite. It's an illusion. They say one thing about the Snowbirds, and they say viable and maybe, and we're not sure, but they need to come up with an actual plan that's going to work.
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7: Now, I believe joining us on the line right now is the Director of Policy for the Business Council of BC, Jairo Yunus. Hello, is that you there?
8: Yes, hi, Ryan.
7: Great to get you. You're live on air, and we're continuing to cover this story of the Mark Carney government wanting to get approval processes for major projects down to just 2 years. He wants to make some changes. We were covering these a few moments ago. Elizabeth May, a member of parliament, was talking about some of them. Things like shifting pipeline and transmission line reviews from the Impact Assessment Office, which does kind of the environmental reviews now, and just putting that into the Canada Energy Regulator. That's one example of some of the changes we're looking at. Mm-hmm. I just wanted to get your perspective from the Business Council of BC. You know, what changes are we looking at, and are they good news, bad news? Just wanted to get your take.
8: Yeah, so thank you for having me. But Canada's project approval, as you know, in our regulatory system, has become one of the largest barriers to investment and prosperity in the country. And that's internationally recognized. The World Bank assessment of, I believe, 100 countries ranked Canada 33rd on regulatory performance. And, you know, in a world where we're seeing trade routes being redrawn, we're seeing allies demanding energy security, we're seeing governments running massive deficits, capital is more competitive and mobile than ever, and where private investment is the only realistic path to grow, we simply cannot afford a regulatory system that takes a decade to say yes. So the proposed changes by the federal government are a very good first step in the right directions. Right now, it takes 5, 10, 15 years to get a decision on a mine or a pipeline, and capital doesn't wait around for that. So, yeah, this is the right direction, but the question is now whether the government can move fast enough to matter, because investors aren't going to wait much longer.
7: And it sounds like speed is the trick here, because the changes are getting introduced. My understanding is, if all goes well, these could even get addressed by June in the House of Commons before we move to a summer break. Is that the timeline you're seeing?
8: Yeah, I mean, that's what the government is reporting. Hopefully, we will be able to see that. I believe they launched a consultation period of around 30 days. So that means that they are probably planning to move fast on it, and that's very much welcome. Like I mentioned, we're in a world in which supply chains are being weaponized, in which our allies are demanding Canadian natural resources and our energy. So we have to move fast because capital will not wait.
7: Can you give me an example of, I guess, a hypothetical here? And we used pipelines earlier, just because here in BC, that's something that we're quite aware of, is the plan to build, well, I shouldn't say a plan, the hope to build a pipeline, an additional one from Alberta to the coast. No proponent is there yet to build it, but I guess, you know, that is an example of something that could be faster if these changes happen. Could you kind of walk us through how this would change things for such a project?
8: Yeah, so the basic shift is from a system where a proponent, let's say, deals with a dozen federal departments one at a time, to a system, it looks like, where everything runs in parallel, and you get one decision at the end. So it's not sequential as it's right now with BLC 69. On one consultation process with Indigenous communities, instead of five or six overlapping ones for energy projects, pipelines, for example, the one that you mentioned, the regulator with the actual expertise, which is the Canada Energy Regulator, becomes the single authority instead of laying a separate impact assessment on top of that. And for major pipelines, Cabinet would designate it in the public interest up front, so at the beginning of the process, not after the proponent has spent years and hundreds of millions of dollars going through the process, which may help by providing some political certainty. So those are kind of the changes, welcome changes that are being proposed. I mean, right now, with the current impact assessment agency and the impact assessment process that we have, we've only had one or two projects that have been completed. That's one or two projects in 7 years. There are about 20 others still stuck in the pipeline and nowhere near a decision. So there was a broad recognition that the status quo was unsustainable, and hopefully these proposed changes will change that.
7: Now, you're speaking from the Business Council of BC. From a BC perspective, what kind of projects would we expect to see maybe speed along if these changes come to pass?
8: Yeah, like you mentioned, BC is ground zero for these changes. We got LNG terminals, we got port expansion proposals, we got pipelines proposals, transmission upgrades. So every single one of those projects triggers multiple federal permits. And of the 15 nation-building projects that the federal government has referred to the major projects office, four are in BC. So you have LNG Canada Phase 2 in Kitimat, you have the Red Chris copper mine expansion, you got Tsilis LNG, and you got the North Coast transmission line. So those projects are going to have to move through whatever new process comes out of this proposed changes and of this reform. So it matters enormously that we get that design right, that the timelines are real, and that the federal government can actually deliver on what it's proposing.
7: At the same time, you know, BC filled with people who care about the environment and might be concerned or alarmed to hear that some of those processes might be getting sped up. Do you think there's any reason to worry there?
8: I don't think there is any issues to worry. This is a matter of certainty and predictability. The assessment process continues to be the assessment process. All the environmental regulations continue to be the same environmental regulations that are in place. It's just a matter of making our regulatory system more efficient, of making sure that we have minimum burden, but still with high standards, which I think investors are looking for as well. And our allies in Asia, our allies in Europe also know, are also demanding our natural resources and our products, because they know that Canadian standards are one of the highest in the world. For example, our LNG is one of the lowest emitting natural LNGs in the world. So the environmental assessment is still going to be part of that process, but now it's just streamlined, and it's only one agency, one federal agency that's in charge of it, that's going to make the decision, but all the processes are still going to be there.
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7: I believe I've got on the line with us right now Elizabeth May, the leader of the Green Party in Canada. Is that you?
22: Yes, it is, Ryan. How are you?
7: Great to get you on the line. We got big things to talk about because the federal government announcing some plans to speed up major projects recently. And this has you describing the whole thing as a wrecking ball aimed at environmental review and Indigenous rights. What's going on here?
22: Well, there's two discussion papers, so-called, that were released on Friday. The deadline for the public stakeholders, Indigenous and First Nations and all, is by June 6th. And then they'll be bringing in legislation. And it's vast. It's still quite vague, these two discussion papers. Listeners can find them online. Go to Government of Canada and try to find things like getting major projects built fast, that kind of thing, One Canada Economy. Just they're proposing around so many changes, and they're very vague. So they say things like, for specific projects, The cabinet could decide to exempt the Species at Risk Act. Meanwhile, for other projects, but the bottom line is that they're saying they're going to create, sort of reconfiguring Canada to say, we're going to create federal economic zones. And that isn't clear to me what they mean by that at all. We're going to create new federal economic zones so we can speed up, and some of this could be very good, transportation corridors, electricity corridors maybe, certainly pipelines. There's a lot here, and it's in, because it's a discussion paper, it's not in the kind of language where you can figure out what it's really going to do. But looking at the timeline, Parliament's supposed to adjourn June 20th. If it's anything like what they did last year, they sped through Bill C-5, which was an extraordinary power grab by the federal cabinet to be able to bypass any law they choose to bypass. So this is in some ways redundant, but it's not clear to me yet what it will mean until I see the legislation. So I assume if the end of the consultation period is 30 days, so that's June 6th, that we'll probably see legislation June 7th or 8th. It's probably already written, and they want to get it through, I'm pretty sure, knowing how this government operates. So they'll want to get it done before, and they won't extend sitting into the summer, which I would support because we're passing a lot of bills that are inadequately studied. In any case, Ryan, I said wrecking ball. The former Minister of Environment, who's still a member of the Liberal caucus, the Honorable Stephen Guibeau, said this is a sledgehammer where a scalpel would do. I would say there's quite a lot of alarm in many different quarters.
7: Well, we've only got a few moments here before we got to hit the news, but we're going to come back with Elizabeth May, the Green Party leader, with more on this. But just real quick, you've talked about how there's a lot of change here. Maybe we could zoom in really quickly on the environmental assessments, that part of it here. What do you think is the risk here?
22: Well, I mean, environmental assessment law was brought in, gosh, in the United States, which has much stronger environmental assessment law than we do to this day. It's not something new. It was brought in by Richard Nixon. In our case, we had really good environmental assessment law that was brought in by Brian Mulroney. Now, Stephen Harper repealed that and brought in his version, and the Liberals tried to – they didn't – they actually made a botch of it, and they brought in their version under Justin Trudeau. But it's now called impact assessment law. It's not called environmental assessment law. The goal here – and you asked what the danger is. Well, the danger is that you make a mistake. And you approve a project and you say years later, gee, we shouldn't have put that dam where it is because we've actually interrupted the entire ecosystem and we didn't mean to, but we didn't study it enough ahead of time. Or we shouldn't have let that highway go there. We failed to realize that with climate change, what we were going to be doing would be to make flooding worse. I mean, you have to study something before you do it. The essence of environmental assessment is basically look both ways before you cross the road. And this new proposal literally says, in some cases, I mean, this is really interesting. They use words like in certain cases, but they don't define what they will be. We could approve construction to start before we finished the study. It's quite astonishing.
7: Well, hang on the line. Elizabeth May, Green Party leader here. We'll get back to this conversation in just a moment.
0: This is Adam Sterling. If it happens on Vancouver Island, good or bad, we need to talk about it. 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
7: We're talking federal politics with the leader of the Green Party, Elizabeth May, of course, local MP, joining us. Hello again, and thanks for holding on the line.
22: Oh, that's fine, Ryan. Good morning.
7: Well, we were talking just before the break about how the federal government has some plans that they were unveiling to speed up major projects. I mean, that's been the name of this government's game, the Mark Carney government. They want to get major projects going, and they want to get them fast. They want to build Canada strong and all of those taglines. Yeah. But the latest we're hearing is plans to, say, shift the responsibility of reviewing, say, pipelines or, you know, other things to kind of take those assessments and kind of move them into a faster stream and not necessarily do them to the extent that we would have before. Although I'm still kind of getting my head around what all this means. You've been helping us unpack it. And I thought maybe as a way to maybe help make this make sense, what these changes could mean. Let's talk pipelines, because I mean, I think for BC, that tends to be one of the things we are most kind of alert to. And so how would these changes affect something like building a pipeline from Alberta carrying oil to the BC coast?
22: Yeah, and of course, I know British Columbians, so we're really sensitive to the difference between oil and diluted bitumen, because when we did go through trying to stop what was then the Kinder Morgan pipeline, became really aware that if it's diluted bitumen and there's a spill at sea, you can't, even as bad as a crude oil spill is, a diluted bitumen spill is worse. And we've not had one, thank heavens, but there's all kinds of efforts going to try to boost the amount of diluted bitumen we ship out of Canada. The strange thing is actually that for all the Trans Mountain pipeline being built, and most of our fossil fuel product, well, 90% of it is still going to the United States. So they just approved the Sunrise project for Enbridge, which is natural gas, which again is, and it goes through Squamish. It will get through to the new wood fiber, again, an LNG in British Columbia is fracked, which means you've got a lot of environmental damage and climate change impacts from release of methane when you're doing it. So these major projects have big impacts. There's not, and the bottom line, which I always find it really interesting, is that there's not a lot of big developers knocking on the door, big oil companies saying, we want to build a pipeline. You've got Daniel Smith in Alberta saying the federal government better get us a pipeline. And since it was November 27th that Mark Carney signed the MOU with Alberta that said, we're going to get a lot done here. We have an MOU with Alberta, and you're going to see more soon. And the kind of this, it does begin to feel like a movie. I've seen this before. We're going to see more soon. But in the absence of any big oil companies or, you know, fossil fuel energy pipeline companies saying, we want to build a pipeline, it's hard to build something fast if nobody wants it. And the market around the world is, according to the International Energy Agency, moving away from fossil fuels. Never mind, this discussion paper would speed up environmental assessments, put them to one, maybe one minister instead of the whole cabinet, if they think it's really fast is needed. They want to bypass, well, they don't use the word bypass, but they say on consultations with First Nations, we're going to create a single hub. And all the consultations on any particular project from whatever nations, it'll all flow through one hub, and it has to be done in a year. Now, that's asking a lot, because I was an intervener in the Kinder Morgan process. It took Kinder Morgan much more than a year to even tell the regulator, that at the time was the National Energy Board, what the pipeline route would be. Quite often the proponent.
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2: From the National Newsroom of the Canadian Press, I'm David Augustine. BC Forest Minister Ravi Parmar says $12 million for the provincial Crown Agency to promote wood products from the province will help to lessen his dependence on the U.S. as an export market. Parmar announced the money for the forestry innovation investment at a custom door manufacturer in Burnaby amid ongoing tariffs by the U.S. on the softwood lumber sector.
5: This is not just hurting forestry workers, it's hurting operations here in British Columbia and throughout Canada, but this is also hurting middle-class Americans who simply want to build homes and build infrastructure. And we've seen a significant collapse of U.S. housing market demand because of the actions of Donald Trump. And I hope he pays the price of that in the upcoming midterm.
2: Parmar says the government will be looking to countries in Asia, including the Middle East, as a new market for BC wood products. The federal government and TELUS have announced a large-scale AI data cluster for BC that will involve three new or expanded facilities in a bid to boost data sovereignty. AI Minister Evan Solomon says the new facilities will be in Vancouver, while an existing site in Kamloops, BC, will also be expanded. Solomon says the federal government is aware of the risks of such a major investment in AI infrastructure, but it is needed for Canada to be competitive in a changing global environment.
23: Do we want a country that's not taking a risk to bet on our own innovation, our own energy systems, our own cities, our own workforce? Absolutely not. We cannot control a lot that's going on in the world. We can control what we take risks to do, and we've got to mitigate those risks by the right partners, the right projects, at the right time. We believe this is one of them.
2: The Kamloops expansion and one of the Vancouver sites will open later this year, while the other Vancouver facility is slated for an opening in 2029. A new report says Canada is better positioned than other countries to face any inflationary pressures on food production, at least for now.
24: The report by TD says Canada's fertilizer imports from the Gulf region are less than 5%, limiting the country's exposure to the ongoing war in Iran. Canada's position as the world's largest potash exporter also offers farmers some relief. The country entered the year with stronger inventories of canola and corn, but soybean inventory remains weak, and those rely heavily on nitrogen. That can't be substituted with potash. Jason White, The Canadian Press.
2: And in entertainment, the Beatles are returning to one of their iconic sites with a new fan experience in London.
25: Let it be, let it be, let it be, yeah, let it
2: The company founded by the Beatles, AppleCorp, announced today that it will open a 7-floor attraction at their early headquarters. The building is where the album Let It Be was recorded, and the rooftop was the site of their last public performance. Paul McCartney and Ringo Starr expressed excitement about the project. An opening date for the attraction has not yet been announced. This is the Canadian Press. In sports, the NHL has fined Sabres forward Beck Malenstein and Canadiens defenseman Arber Jacki for their actions in Montreal's 6-2 playoff win over Buffalo yesterday. Malenstein was docked around $3,500 after he ran over Canadiens goaltender Jakub Dobish, while Jacki was fined more than $3,300 for roughing Sam Carrick. Game 4 of the second-round series is set for tomorrow night, with Montreal leading 2-1. Houston Astros star infielder Carlos Correa had surgery today to repair a torn tendon in his left ankle. Correa was injured while taking swings in the batting cage before a game last week. He said that the injury was a complete tear and his recovery is expected to take 6 to 8 months. And Tottenham has taken a tentative step towards securing its Premier League status after a 1-1 home draw against Leeds. The result lifts the North London soccer side 2 points clear of West Ham. One of the two will be relegated and join Wolves and Burnley in the championship next season. From the Canadian Press, I'm David Augustine.
3: Attorneys for one of the victims killed in the 2025 Florida State University campus shooting is naming ChatGPT's AI chatbot a co-conspirator in a massive lawsuit.
4: I don't know if there's enough zeros to put on that, but we're going to fight for every single cent that it's worth. And we're also going to fight on behalf of Ms. Chaba to create the change she wants to see.
3: Attorney Bakari Sellers says ChatGPT should have escalated to human intervention after shooter Phoenix Eichner asked for instructions on how to carry out the mass shooting and the murder of Tiru Chaba. He says the $1 trillion company must pay for failing to warn the general public about the known dangers of their product. OpenAI insists they're not to blame because their system only provided factual information. Apple is set to update Mac OS. Bloomberg says they're going to refine the liquid glass design language. It's being done to clean up some rough edges in the Tahoe interface that include poor contrast. And TikTok is rolling out an ad-free subscription to users in the UK. Tech Report, I'm at Mattinson.
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2: Shane Hewitt and the Night Shift from the nation's capital all across the country here for you. I'm Shane Hewitt in Ottawa, more specifically the village of Merrickville, just south of the city. Ryan O'Donnell is in Calgary and David Hunter is in downtown Toronto today. Over the weekend, this weekend, I had a new experience that I needed to tell you about. I went to a PWHL game.
3: Oh, cool.
2: Now, I remember in Port Alberni, BC, before I moved to Fort McMurray, which would have been 1983, 82, 83, I was probably eight or nine, my cousin Colleen, I remember her talking about how she really wanted to play hockey and she was going to start a women's hockey league because she just really wanted to play hockey. And back then, girls generally didn't play. And then you look at what hockey had become, and then you look at the state that it's in today. Wow, is it ever good. And it was amazing, and it was well put together. The Ottawa Charge, of course, won their series, too, against Boston.
3: Were you at the game where they advanced?
2: Yeah, it was.
3: So the double overtime wasn't. Yeah. It was crazy. Well, that's
2: it was
3: sweet.
2: Crazy. You know, the silliest thing about that is at the end of the second intermission, they close all the food places like most drinks do, right? Mm-hmm. But then it goes to overtime. Then it goes to double overtime. So basically, you're sitting there for like a full game's worth of time without able to get a hot dog or some nachos.
3: We need to reevaluate that.
2: Now, there is a story that the other series, the Montreal series, they've postponed the game tonight. It was supposed to be on right now, but there's like the illness, what they called it. So they've postponed the game. I read it online. So it'll be interesting to see. I guess a couple of days rest is never a bad thing, but what comes next? Now, I know that, you know, Vancouver's got a new team and it's starting to grow. If you get a chance to go to a PWHL game, please go. The tickets were remarkably affordable, and it's an amazing family event. The hockey was fantastic and intense. Please go if you get the chance. Thoroughly enjoyed it. High five. Good job. And to see Ottawa win it was pretty cool, I got to tell you. Like, that was... It's a best of five series, so you don't really think of it the same way. Like, you don't consider it to be as urgent, I suppose, as you would with other series and other things, just because of the fact that it's like, oh, yeah, it's game five. And then you kind of realize, oh, right, this is it. This is the game that decides it all. So you have to kind of get on board with that. I say worth it. I say go. All right, coming up tonight here on the show, we've got our regular Monday group with this Monday study panel, except we have a very special guest joining us. If you listen to the show all week, back in the day, we used to have the Happy Friday Roundup panel, which was Jimmy Zubris, who's now on Mondays with us, and Andrew Cadell, who's in Kamouraska, Quebec. And they are both going to be reuniting tonight as Leslie Kelly has the night off, taking care of some family things. So I look forward to that one. I'm talking about Waymo cars. Would you ever get in a Waymo?
3: No, absolutely not.
2: Explain what a Waymo is for everyone who doesn't know.
3: Hey, do you find Uber convenient or a taxi really convenient? Great. Now, what if nobody was driving the car? Instead, it was technology and science and AI. Nah. I've seen enough footage of people in empty cars. And also, it takes away the fun of the 10 words you say to the driver. How's your day? Nice weather. Silence. Love that. I don't take that.
2: Nothing like listening to someone have a conversation with somebody else when you're in the car.
3: Love it. You know? Don't take that away from me.
2: Okay. Statistically safer, and part of our conversation later on tonight on the show. Also, we are going to talk about houses, Ryan. And getting into a house. How do you get into a house? And there's a new term, life stretching. This is the term that's been thrown about. Now, I take exception to this term. What is life stretching?
3: Life stretching is the concept of everything you thought that would happen in life that was going to take a little bit of time, well, it's now taking a long time. So life stretching is just, you know, maybe I'm going to live at home for a couple more years. I'm going to, that degree I thought was going to take four, it's actually going to take six. It's going to take me 20 years to buy a home, not 10. It's just the idea of everything in life getting stretched out a little bit longer.
2: Why does everything with your generation need a cool name?
3: I don't think this one's very good, by the way. This is terrible. We do have too many of these.
2: It's making a catchy name to sell some storyline so someone can buy into, oh, I'm just life stretching, as opposed to, nope, took me 6 years to do my diploma.
3: Which is okay if it takes you 6 years to get your degree
2: diploma. I don't think it's okay. I think it's okay to actually do things on time.
3: Okay, but if we just, can we go back to the name thing? Because
2: this is participation ribbon level stuff.
3: It is frustrating. Some of them are really, really infuriating to me. One of them, Bare Minimum Mondays, which is like intentionally easing into the work week to protect your like mental health or everything. But that's just Monday for everybody. Everybody does that. Tell me you work harder on Monday than you do on Tuesday? You know you're lying. Yeah. So that one I find kind of silly. There are a couple of ones though, Shane, that I think are decent. Situationship is kind of fun to me. That's like friends with benefits or, you know, we're together, but we're not putting a label on it. Situationship I think is kind of fun. I think that one's a little charming. I don't mind that one.
2: Yeah. What's the big deal? You're adults.
3: Exactly.
2: So I don't have to put a label on it.
3: Yeah, just so you adults. Put a label
2: you're,
3: on it.
2: You're allowed to do adult things that just, yeah. You're allowed to be two people that just get together and, mm-hmm. and chicka brown wow sometimes. Like that's yeah. adult stuff.
3: There are some, that I find are really funny, like soft launching, which is soft launching a relationship. That one I think is funny, applying a corporate.
2: Most of these things are non-committal. You notice that.
3: Yeah,
2: right?
3: Most of them. There's a good one for me, of course. Like, I love goblin mode, which is like when you're just basically leaning into being a goofball, or there's also like leaning into like being really comfortable. But I always think goblin mode is you're being a little goofball. And I think that's a good one.
2: What's the matter with goofy? What's the matter with comfortable?
3: Because goblin's a fun word. It's fun to say goblin. I'm being a little goblin. A fun word. Yeah. What about, you know what one bugs me is quiet quitting. I don't like quiet quitting because that's like when you are doing your job, you're 9 to 5, but you're not going above and beyond. And it's like the response to burnout or like hustle culture. There's also like people will call it acting their wage, but I think that one's incorrect because quiet quitting is not showing up for the 9 to 5 and doing that. Quiet quitting is not working hard and slowly waiting till you get fired.
2: Yeah. It's laziness. It's not committed. Like you see this thing over and over again. Enacting your wage is you're the one who signed the agreement. You signed the agreement and now you've decided that agreement is no longer fulfilling because it's a bad wage. Nope. You agreed. So either go have the conversation about the wage or move along. Every single one of these things is about non-committing and not willing to have a conversation that is adulting. Like, it's the craziest thing. And yet we put these little names on everyone. Oh, I feel so good now. Oh, my God. I'm just life stretching. No, you're unemployed. No, you just submit resumes online and you don't actually walk into shops and shake somebody's hand. Like, that drives me nuts.
3: Okay, I have some insights to share with you that I think will make you feel a little bit better about all this. Later. I'm not going to tell you now, though.
2: Oh, okay, good. Well, you talked me off the ledge now.
3: We're going up to a commercial. I don't have time for that.
2: Okay, look, I get it. I'm shaking my fist at the clouds right now, but this is beyond. Like, I guess I'm tired of the excuses. You know what fixes it? Doing things. Having a plan, thinking about it, being present to what's in front of you, trying to figure out what you want, which, by the way, you spend the rest of your life doing. There's no magic bullet. In fact, we're going to talk to Jessica Morehouse about that, about the McMansion notion that you have to have everything perfect right now. So we're going to get into that about money. We're going to learn about buying houses and what the heck is life stretching and why would Ryan have any good news about it? Enough to drive me nuts. Coming up next, DIY and tech. Handy Andy Barrar is going to be here. I'm officially a gardener now, by the way. I've grown grass. We're going to learn some things from Andy coming up next. Shane Hewitt in the Night Shift.
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1: Handy Andy Brower is here from Vancouver, not even in Surrey today. 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I'm Shane Hewitt. I am in Ottawa. Andy, I can tell you, I'm almost like a golf course greenskeeper at this point. The amount of grass that's growing in my yard.
2: Love it.
1: Would be really proud of me, I think. I know that we're going to talk about AI today, but I just thought, good luck AI at growing grass in my yard. One thing it cannot do.
2: How's the weed situation on your lawn?
1: It's not good.
2: Not good?
1: No.
2: Yes. You know what I realized? You can get one of those manual weed pickers, like the rod kind that go right in there and tap that, get that tap root and pull it right out.
1: Mm-hmm.
2: So that and like a good podcast and maybe a cup of coffee Sunday morning, Shane, it's very, very rewarding. You should try it.
1: Okay. Well, buy your plane ticket.
2: Get a little bucket, you know, you drop the weeds in. It's very rewarding. You just like, you start from one side of the yard and you just work your way through, put some music on or a podcast. And
1: am I a bad guy that just says poison it?
2: It just doesn't work, man.
1: Shane, I've seen it, man. It works. You got to pay them a ton of money and they drive their little machine over it and it takes all summer, but boy, it looks good.
2: I just got to manually go in there, take it out, you know. And another tip for all the folks out there that if you have problems with weeds, me and my dad used to get in arguments about this all the time. You got to cut your grass high. Don't go cutting it low, because if you cut it low, that's when all the weeds can suddenly find its way into the soil, and that's why you can get lots of weeds in your yard. But if you have longer grass, it's harder for it to get in, and that's one of the secrets to prevent weeds on your lawn.
1: Well, but I heard when you pull that hole out, all it does is let all the weed seeds get in the hole.
2: No, well, it's kind of like aerating your yard, because like, what is aeration? It's putting holes in your yard so that, you know, oxygen can get inside there. So it's kind of a manual way. It's like two for one, you know, you get rid of the weed and you get some aeration at the same time, Shane.
1: All right.
2: Trust me on this.
1: I trust you.
2: In my 30s, Shane, I was all about grass. Like, I was the guy that took photos of his grass.
1: But now it's legal, so that's different.
2: No. I'm talking about lawn grass, okay?
1: Ryan, you knew exactly what I was saying.
3: It was the instantaneous.
1: Exactly.
3: Just went right there.
2: No, but like,
1: Ryan's eyebrows went up, and I knew exactly what he was.
2: The Google photo still like will come up and like, hey, this was 10 years ago and it's just a picture of my lawn. And I'm like, man, what was going in my head that every time I cut my lawn, I got those nice lines, like, you know, like on a golf course. I was like, oh, this is a Kodak moment. I got to take this for prosperity. I got to take this picture. So I got, and you could search it in Google Photos. You could just type in grass and then you'll just see lawn pictures and through the seasons, yellow grass, green grass, you know, it's snow, same spot. Just different types of
1: grass.
2: We're
1: learning a lot about you, really.
2: Yeah, clearly I have no life, and I pick weeds and I grow grass.
1: All right, AIY meets DIY. That's the convo today. Where are we going?
2: Yeah, so they just did a latest survey, and they found out that 70% of people are now using AI for their DIY projects around the home. It's interesting when you break it down from the demographics. Gen Z, they're the ones that use it the most. Then the millennials are right after that. So it's a perfectly scaled. So as the younger you are, the more likely that you're going to use AI for your different, you know, typical DIY projects around the house. You got a clogged toilet. What do? You don't go to YouTube anymore, Shane. That's what we used to do. We would go to YouTube. You would find a video. You'd watch it and you'd learn. Now it's all about ChatGPT. People are asking ChatGPT or their favorite LLM what to do for their DIYs, how to change a light bulb, how to fix, you know, or replace a lock, Shane. You can ask AI to do that as well.
1: See, but this is the thing. I had a friend of mine, and he was talking about some of the work he's doing with AI, and he said, you know what? It all got better for me when I stopped asking AI to tell me how to do things, and I started just telling AI to do it for me.
2: Yeah.
1: And that's a big switch when you kind of figure that part out, because I don't mind figuring out the lock. I don't mind figuring out the grass. I don't mind all those things. It's all the things I don't want to do. AI can do that.
2: Yes. Well, you know, there are some things that you don't want AI to do. Like, you should not be doing electrical work, you know, just because AI is like, here's how you can change this light fixture if you're not comfortable with it. Also, anything with gas, you definitely don't want to do. I have this problem right now, Shane. My hot water tank, it looks like it's seeping on the bottom. There's a corrosion going there. I took a picture. I asked AI. It's like, yeah, you should have had a plate under there. It shouldn't be touching concrete. And I'm like, wow, that's great. Now I know that. I don't know why the plumber who put that hot water tank didn't do that in the first place. But, you know, I'm not going to DIY that fix because, you know, hot water tank connected to gas. What could go wrong? A whole lot could go wrong.
1: Well, that's the reason why pipe fitters have a, you know, a diploma and they go through all of their tickets, right?
2: Yes. Yes, that's right. So those are the kind of things you want to avoid. But something like a clogged sink, AI is great for that. It'll give you a lot of good tips on what to do, especially if you don't have like supplies. You know what I used AI for, Shane? My belt. I've been losing some weight, so I had to make a new hole. And I was like, how am I going to make this hole on this belt? And then at first I was like, oh, I'll just drill, like use a drill and go in there. But then I'm like, I don't know if that's going to work. It's probably going to get twisted and tied up into the leather.
1: Oh, now I'm curious what you did.
2: So I asked AI.
1: Can I tell you what I would do?
2: Tell me what you did and I'll tell you what AI told me.
1: Well, two things. I would use a punch. To do it. That's one thing. And I have like a big pokey punch that I would probably use. Yeah. Like I have a screwdriver punch. And the other part is if I was going to drill it, I would take two pieces of wood and I would sandwich it between two pieces of wood and then I'd drill through it that way.
2: Yeah. I could tell you were a carpenter at one point because I could tell the way that your brain is all about problem solving, Shane. So yes. So AI suggested that I take a little nail and I punch it in a little hole. And so that's exactly what I did. And I was like, wow, you know, but I didn't think about the sandwich of two boards. That's that carpenter in you.
1: Well, wow, that's how the wood doesn't fray on the other side of it when you're drilling wood. So did you measure the other holes on your belt so it was evenly spaced, but so no one can tell? Or did you just like randomly pick a spot and now you look like the cheap guy who doesn't go buy a belt?
2: Yeah, no. I tried to do both. I was like, okay, I want it here. Okay, well, it should be a little bit farther, but I think it's right about there. Good. No one's going to see this. Yeah, so I did. I DIY'd.
1: Still single, huh?
2: Still single, want to mingle, but if you ever need a belt hole, I know how to do it now.
1: That's it.
2: Yes.
1: Oh, that's fun. Okay, well, we're going to get to this stuff coming up next, so I want to get into it now. AI for inspiration in the homes. There's a bunch of apps out there that want your info, and they're basically pre-programmed to do renovation stuff. It's kind of cool, some of it. I mean, I've had a couple where they want, you know, you're allowed X number of credits, but the thing is you tell it you want a room that looks like this, and then it doesn't really listen to you, and it's kind of crappy, and then your three edits you get on it, you run out of your free credits, and you're nowhere near a solution. You're almost better off to just go to ChatGPT, take a picture, and say, hey, make it look good. But there was one I saw, it was for backyards, how to design your backyard, and I thought, you know, it's one thing to say, what does my room look like if it's blue? And if I had different furniture, or here's this IKEA piece and make it look good in my room. But trying to visualize a backyard and a garden, like that is a next level professional type of thing. And using AI to design things, kind of cool.
2: Yeah, so there's a lot of apps out there that can help you do that. So there's one called like Renovate AI. So if you want to remodel your house, or say you have a bathroom, an old bathroom, you're like, I wonder what it would look like if I, you know, redesign this. So what you do is you would take, like you said, Shane, you take an old picture of your bathroom, and then inside of the app, you can say, well, transform this, you know, just new fixtures, new everything, see what it would look like in this space. Or you could just do it like if you were selling your house and it's empty now, you're moving, you could stage it as well and say, put some couches here and make it.
1: In this house, there was one room that they openly said, look, that's just AI to make it look like an office so you could see it.
2: Yes, so you can visualize what it looks like. One thing that I would use this for, Shane, I've always struggled with this. I have a hard time visualizing what a wall would look like at a certain color. I've never been able to do that. Mm-hmm. So I think I would use that to be like, what's this going to look like? Like when I was doing my dad's man cave, I'm looking at this little tiny, you know, piece of of paint, and I'm like, okay, would that look good? And I couldn't do it. So I would definitely use that for changing the wall colors, but maybe the fixtures, I'm not sure.
1: What would you choose to redesign with AI if it could help you do it? A conversation is DIY plus AI. DIY? I don't know how that works. We're going to continue the conversation. HandyAndyMedia.com. If you want to get connected with Andy, plus Andy is at an event this weekend. So we're going to talk about what AI looks like generally at this tech event too. So 71010 is the text line. Feel free to use it. What room would you redesign given the chance? We'll be right back.
4: Now this update from the Canadian Press. Four cruise ship passengers potentially exposed to hantavirus in a deadly outbreak will isolate and quarantine under supervision for approximately 2 weeks, then be reassessed. Health officials say the travelers were asymptomatic before they boarded a plane yesterday, which was chartered by the Public Health Agency of Canada and Global Affairs Canada. The federal government and TELUS have announced a large-scale AI data cluster for BC that will involve three new expanded facilities in a bid to boost data sovereignty. The two in Vancouver and the one in the interior city of Kamloops represent an attempt to create what TELUS calls one of the world's most powerful and sustainable AI infrastructure clusters. And Ukrainians seeking a cultural escape from the brutality of war are finding it at a Kyiv art fair. The contemporary art fair has been held with an unusual premise, that art can help a society come to terms with what war has made normal. From the Canadian Press, I'm David Augustine.
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0: 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Nurses have always been there for you. Right now, we need you to be there for us.
1: A message from the BC Nurses Union.

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1: What room would you redesign if you could use AI to redesign any room in your house? 71010. I'm curious what your thoughts would be. Ryan, if you could pick one room, you're about to move. What would you do?
2: Well, I'm getting a fresh slate. I'm going to say my bedroom because I want a new desk setup that's more space, get better use out of the space. And I would love to find a way to get a queen bed, but I don't think she's going to fit.
3: Mm-hmm. See, you know, can I say something about beds? Why are Murphy beds not more popular? I just think they are one of the greatest inventions. You need a bed, boom, pull it out of the wall.
2: They're a little corny. I like a Murphy bed.
3: They're so efficient. They're just like for small rooms. I don't know. Like I have one, and now I just can't understand why I would buy just a normal bed that just sits there for like during the daytime. It's not being used. Why can't you just put it away and use that space for something else?
1: Still single, hey.
3: It just doesn't make sense to me.
1: You're right. It's very logical.
3: Like
1: Where else are you going to put all the pillows if there's ever a woman in your life? You're going to have massive piles of pillows.
3: You can have a little container where you put all your pillows, but then you put everything away. Because like I see these they're making smaller and smaller apartments, and I'm like, why don't they just build it so that like it's inside the wall? So the Murphy bed's like the wall is just like straight; it doesn't protrude out, and you just pull this bed out. And then you put it away. I don't know. I gotta become a house designer. I need to design at least one house. I have no formal training in this stuff, but I have a lot of handy tips and ideas.
1: Yeah, well, I can tell you this. There's probably a nation of women partners that are shaking their heads at three dudes talking about how a Murphy bed is better than a normal bed.
3: Yes.
1: Right now. So I apologize. But 71010, if you could redesign anything in your house, please do. I did get a couple of text messages about the grass comments you made earlier about pulling weeds.
3: Yeah.
1: My grass isn't doing as well as my weeds are.
3: Yeah.
1: Cut the lawn to this old house has a landscape expert on their team. He said, cut the lawn to 2 inches in the spring, 3 inches in the summer, 2 inches in the fall. That's good advice.
3: I like that advice. That's good advice.
1: I don't even know what it means, but it sounds smart.
3: Yeah. Yeah.
1: Much grass seed as you can. Put down as much grass seed as you can. It will squeeze out the weeds.
3: Yep. Yeah. That's the way to do it, too.
1: That's what I've been doing. That's how I feel like I'm an expert now.
3: Yeah. Twice a year. You put it one in the spring and then one in the fall. You reseed your lawn and
1: I don't want my dog on Benny on the lawn after it's been sprayed. That's why we don't use it. It's poisoning the weeds. Yeah. But, I mean, have you met my dog? Like, she would have to eat a stick of dynamite to feel bad. We went to the vet today, by the way, and the vet said she was chubby. There's ticks are a thing, down around Brockville on the St. Lawrence. And ticks are really, really bad, and Lyme disease is sort of, I don't want to say popular, but here. And it's growing out. The vet told me today it's growing out of the states, right? Like it's different regulations in the states, so it's really growing out of the states, Brockville, and really growing and spreading, and there's ticks everywhere. And so I had preventative flea and tick, which in Alberta you don't have to do. Like you don't. And so it's kind of a new journey for me. And we went in there and they don't make a flea and tick medication for a dog as heavy as mine.
3: Really?
1: She has to take double doses.
3: Wow. So the ticks, do they come out in a certain time of the day or is it all day?
1: No, someone told me that they can be in the wintertime too. Like they start to hatch at a certain temperature. So then they'll die again when it gets cold, but they can be out always. Yeah. Yeah. I don't know. I think they're gross.
3: Yeah.
1: All right. DIY and tech mashed together. We go from ticks

0: to AI summits. It's coming like the dumpster fire. Let's go. We're in Vancouver with a Handy Andy Barrar here. And you are at a summit right now learning about AI things. What are you going for this weekend?
1: Yeah, so this summit is called Web Summit. This is the second year it's been in Vancouver. It used to be called Collision in Toronto, and then they moved it here on the West Coast. So this is the second year. I came. This is the opening night, Shane. They're about to have their big talk. The federal minister of AI, Evan Solomon, the Honorable Evan Solomon, is here. He's going to give a talk about the Canadian AI strategy. And I really, really, you know, I'm a geek about AI, Shane. I'm going to go from Handy Andy to AI Andy in about a year or two, I think, if I keep this up. But he's going to be talking about Canada's AI strategy and how we're going to move forward. One thing I really want to understand is I looked at it. It's called AI for All. It's a Canada's strategy for AI. But semiconductors, a strategy about semiconductors is not part of that.
0: No.
1: And Canada is the only G7 country that doesn't have a semiconductor strategy. Five companies, Shane, in the world control 91% of all the chips that are manufactured, and Canada is not going to be one of them. And so I'm curious to see why they decided to do that. They want to build the infrastructure, but we're still going to be dependent on those chips with five countries in the world.
0: Yeah, and we're still not even sovereign for the processing power either.
1: That's
0: in
1: right.
0: That, you know, we can build a farm, AI farm here, but it's still going to be running on someone else's program.
1: But from my understanding, we have the raw materials, the minerals and what you need, right? So
0: in my mind, it makes sense. My friend, we just pull it out of the ground and we let other people make money off of it.
1: Yes. And so I'm really curious because like, why, if we have the raw materials, why wouldn't we have some type, even if we started out with some type of semiconductor? Now, they do have some. They are doing it a little bit. Like they're investing with IBM in Ontario for semiconductors, but not at that grand scale. And so I'm just curious to see, you know, when I think of a country like China and their AI strategy, and then I think of something like the U.S. and then Canada, everyone's going to have a different type of approach to AI. I like the way that Canada does it in terms of privacy. And the other thing I want to know is, are they going to hold these big tech companies like OpenAI accountable? You know, because we saw what happened with Tumblr Ridge. Mm-hmm. I just want to know, are we going to regulate these big tech companies? Because we can't trust them. You cannot trust.
0: Well, OpenAI did make a blog post about that.
1: A blog post, exactly.
0: That's the point, right? Is that, I mean, a blog post doesn't fix the problem. And so there is no bite to what the government has in its toolbox to chase these things and charge these things. And when it comes to leverage, there's just no control. I mean, this is going very into political territory, but this is exactly what you're talking about. And as a guy who cares about AI, these are the things that need to matter to everybody is that, okay, well, that's fine that you want to use AI, but when the Canadian government uses AI that belongs to another country and they disagree and flip the switch, then what?
1: Exactly. And if we can't get access to our semiconductor chips because of world conflict, then what? So these are the questions. And also, part of that strategy is educating Canadians on AI, upskilling Canadians with AI. So I'd like to know how that's going to happen in the future, because it is one of the most valuable skills. They always say AI is not going to take your job. Somebody that knows how to use AI is going to take your job. That's what the kind of saying is these days. But definitely upskilling is going to be really important, especially for older folks who are still in the workforce who might not be as tech savvy as the younger generation.
0: It's tough, I think, when you have to just add another job on, another thing to do, and a thing to learn. This one's kind of interesting to me because there is so much you can learn. In fact, if you embrace it in a workable way, to me, it seems like it's more about your capacity and where it inspires you to take things on, because you can take on too many DIY projects. You could be like, oh my God, I'm just going to fix this. Oh my God, I'm just going to do that. Oh my God, I'm going to make I don't need to go find a perfect painting for the wall. I'm going to get AI to make me the picture, and then I'm going to get it printed and everything else, right? Like, it's almost like it hits our capacity more if you embrace it. And that's not giving anything away. That's just using it for things that you don't know how to do or don't want to do.
1: Yeah. It's a strange time right now. And it's so funny because it's only been since 2022. November of 2022 is when ChatGPT was released. And think about how much society has changed. Think about the education industry right now. Getting an education, going to school, and then 4 years later in university, graduate, and everything's completely changed.
0: Oh, some of the computer science degrees. Like, people went in for one degree, and then by the time they're done, everything is redundant.
1: That's right.
0: It's a crazy, crazy notion for sure. Things are changing a lot, and Handy Andy Barrera likes to follow along. He is in Vancouver today, normally in Surrey, handyandymedia.com. And if you want to follow his journey, of course, through the Web Summit, you can follow his Instagram, Handy Andy Media. He'll be posting on there, as always. Thank you, my friend.
1: Thank you, Shane.
0: And remember, when he's talking about grass, he's probably talking about grass. Or grass. Could go either way. Coming up next, we're going to take a tour around the iHeartRadio Talk Network, find out what our colleagues got up to today, some of the conversations that we're not going to get a chance to get into, so a little bit more learning, and we will continue with our conversation deep into how to buy a house, coming up for you in about 15 minutes.
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0: 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Let's go to CFAX. No, let's go to Montreal, CJAD first. Andrew Carter, since we were just talking about gardening, with Handy Andy Barrar, Mark Collins has been one of Canada's most recognizable gardening voices, and they talked about springtime and gardening. Here's what they said.
1: Gardener, author, broadcaster, environmental advocate, member of the Order of Canada. How you doing, Mark?
2: I'm doing great. How's Andrew?
1: I'm okay. I'm okay. You always say never plant anything until after Victoria weekend, but we were so tempted, and now there's a frost warning in effect for tonight in Montreal.
2: Right. Well, actually, sorry, that's a misquote. I've never said don't plant anything.
1: Okay.
2: But what I might have said, and I have said, I know I've said, is don't plant the frost tender plants before the frost free date. You know, which typically we've looked at around May 24th, which is probably fairly accurate this year because we've had frost recently. We're going to have a little bit more. It's not a surprise that it's in the forecast. What's going to happen this coming weekend, though, is that Montrealers are going to look at that weather. If we do get up into the high teens, which I think at the moment...
1: It says low 20s at the moment.
2: Well, that's incredible. Yeah. And what goes through your mind is, well, it must be okay to plant. Mm-hmm. But what we're forgetting is that the soil is cold. It's not cool. It's cold. Now, the fact that it's saturated with water, that's good. But cold? You don't want to put the tomato plant in cold soil. So wait. And for those really heat-seeking plants, wait until the end of the month.
1: Okay. So when you're saying the frost-sensitive plants, that would be things like tomatoes. What else?
2: Yeah, tomatoes, petunias, geraniums, all the stuff that's grown in a greenhouse, looking incredible. It's like candy when you go into the retailer these days.
1: Yeah.
2: But you know, you might wonder, well, what can I plant? Well, trees, shrubs, evergreens, roses, perennials, they can all go in the ground. A little bit of frost is not going to hurt them for the most part.
0: Some good advice there, isn't it, from Andrew Carter's show with Mark Cullen on CJAD in Montreal. You can get the podcast on the iHeart app. Let's go down south. CKLW in Windsor, Tom Wilson with Kyle Horner today. Retirement home, turning 60, students and summer jobs.
3: Well, I mean, 60 years anniversary is an amazing accomplishment.
4: Yeah.
3: I mean, just the longevity of something like this is to be celebrated. You know, honestly, few things last this long, so it's a testament to the value that is seen in our community. I honestly, Kyle, wasn't even aware that we were celebrating 60 years. I've been at Life After 50 for the last 4 years, and I was actually planning for next year to be our 65th anniversary since we've actually came into existence. But when the seniors, Ministry of Seniors and Accessibility, their staff reached out to me and let me know that this was something they had on their records, you know, I actually went down into our dungeon to see if I could find some of the old board meeting minutes, and I actually found some, and we put it all together to understand that this is actually our 60 years of getting Seniors Active Living Center funding. It's amazingly important, and we're just so grateful that the province sees value in what we're doing for older adults in the community.
4: Absolutely. You should be very proud of that. Just briefly, can you talk about some of the programs and services that you provide?
3: Absolutely. You know, Life After 50 is not just a place to go. It's actually a place to belong. Like, we have fitness and wellness programs, social activities, learning opportunities, and support services for the community. You know, foot care services, friendly visits, telephone assurance checks. I mean, we've got pickleball to a program called Lapidarian Silversmithing, where they make their own jewelry and they polish their own stones. In retirement, it's important to find those hobbies and those things that we like to do to be able to allow us to live well as we go through our retirement process.
4: Yeah, so you talk about the importance of just being around people, right? So this makes it even more disappointing when it comes to your organization receiving no provincial summer job funding this year. Can you talk a bit about that, and what have you been told?
3: Yeah, well, at this point, we haven't been told much. And just to clarify, we have two locations. So one of our locations did receive a couple of students at that location. The other one in West Windsor did not. And this is something that we're trying to figure out as to the reasons why. You know, we're not sure. There's obviously a lot of competitive nature for this program, and priorities can shift year to year. So it's unfortunate to hear that the Welcome Center went from 7, I think, to 0. That's a big drop. But what we've seen over the last couple of years is it's changing for us as well.
0: Conversation out of Windsor, Ontario, CKLW with Kyle Horner. Sounds familiar, doesn't it? These are individual conversations from different cities, but we're all going through very similar things in our lives. Now, across Canada, we hear the federal government talking about moving ahead with big projects in Victoria at CFAX 1070. Ryan and Lisa had Green Party leader Elizabeth May on talking about speeding up major projects.
5: They're proposing around so many changes, and they're very vague. So they say things like, for specific projects, the cabinet could decide to exempt the Species at Risk Act. You know, for other projects, but the bottom line is that they're saying they're going to create sort of reconfiguring Canada to say, we're going to create federal economic zones. And that isn't clear to me what they mean by that at all. We're going to create new federal economic zones so we can speed up, and some of this could be very good, transportation corridors, electricity corridors maybe, certainly pipelines. There's a lot here, and it's in, because it's a discussion paper, it's not in the kind of language where you can figure out what it's really going to do. But looking at the timeline, Parliament's supposed to adjourn June 20th. If it's anything like what they did last year, they sped through Bill C-5, which was an extraordinary power grab by the federal cabinet to be able to bypass any law they choose to bypass. So this is in some ways redundant, but it's not clear to me yet what it will mean until I see the legislation. So I assume if the end of the consultation period is 30 days, so that's June 6th, that we'll probably see legislation June 7th or 8th. It's probably already written, and they want to get it through, I'm pretty sure, knowing how this government operates. So they'll want to get it done before, and they won't extend sitting into the summer, which I would support because we're passing a lot of bills that are inadequately studied. In any case, Ryan, I said wrecking ball. The former Minister of Environment, who's still a member of the Liberal caucus, the Honorable Stephen Guibo, said this is a sledgehammer where a scalpel would do. I would say there's quite a lot of alarm in many different quarters. The goal here, and you asked what the danger is, well, the danger is that you make a mistake and you approve a project and you say years later, gee, we shouldn't have put that dam where it is because we've actually interrupted the entire ecosystem and we didn't mean to, but we didn't study it enough ahead of time.
0: All right, there you go. Elizabeth May, CFAX 1070 in Victoria. Ryan and Lisa, their podcast on the iHeart app as well. Shane Hewitt on the Night Shift. You can grab ours on there too, live stream anywhere you go. And hey, if you just want to hear news in Toronto because you're in Kelowna, that works too. It's a fantastic free way to get in touch with all things around the country. Getting in touch with buying a house is what's next. Why are we life stretching? What does it mean? And how can you actually get in a house? We'll be right back.

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6: From the National Newsroom of the Canadian Press, I'm David Augustine. BC Forest Minister Ravi Parmar says $12 million for the provincial Crown Agency to promote wood products from the province will help to lessen his dependence on the U.S. as an export market. Parmar announced the money for the forestry innovation investment at a custom door manufacturer in Burnaby amid ongoing tariffs by the U.S. on the softwood lumber sector.
7: This is not just hurting forestry workers, it's hurting operations here in British Columbia and throughout Canada, but this is also hurting middle-class Americans who simply want to build homes. And build infrastructure. And we've seen a significant collapse of U.S. housing market demand because of the actions of Donald Trump. And I hope he pays the price of that in the upcoming midterm.
6: Parmar says the government will be looking to countries in Asia, including the Middle East, as a new market for BC wood products. The federal government and TELUS have announced a large-scale AI data cluster for BC that will involve three new or expanded facilities in a bid to boost data sovereignty. AI Minister Evan Solomon says the new facilities will be in Vancouver, while an existing site in Kamloops, BC, will also be expanded. Solomon says the federal government is aware of the risks of such a major investment in AI infrastructure, but it is needed for Canada to be competitive in a changing global environment.
8: Do we want a country that's not taking a risk to bet on our own innovation, our own energy systems, our own cities, our own workforce? Absolutely not. We cannot control a lot that's going on in the world. We can control what we take risks to do, and we've got to mitigate those risks by the right partners, the right projects, at the right time. We believe this is one of them.
6: The Kamloops expansion and one of the Vancouver sites will open later this year, while the other Vancouver facility is slated for an opening in 2029. A new report says Canada is better positioned than other countries to face any inflationary pressures on food production, at least for now.
9: The report by TD says Canada's fertilizer imports from the Gulf region are less than 5%, limiting the country's exposure to the ongoing war in Iran. Canada's position as the world's largest potash exporter also offers farmers some relief. The country entered the year with stronger inventories of canola and corn, but soybean inventory remains weak, and those rely heavily on nitrogen. That can't be substituted with potash. Jason White, The Canadian Press.
6: And in entertainment, the Beatles are returning to one of their iconic sites with a new fan experience in London. Company founded by the Beatles, AppleCore, announced today that it will open a 7-floor attraction at their early headquarters. The building is where the album Let It Be was recorded, and the rooftop was the site of their last public performance. Paul McCartney and Ringo Starr expressed excitement about the project. An opening date for the attraction has not yet been announced. This is the Canadian Press. In sports, the NHL has fined Sabres forward Beck Malenstein and Canadiens defenseman Arbor Jacki for their actions in Montreal's 6-2 playoff win over Buffalo yesterday. Malenstein was docked around $3,500 after he ran over Canadiens goaltender Jakub Dobish, while Jacki was fined more than $3,300 for roughing Sam Carrick. Game 4 of the second round series is set for tomorrow night, with Montreal leading 2-1. Houston Astros star infielder Carlos Correa had surgery today to repair a torn tendon in his left ankle. Correa was injured while taking swings in the batting cage before a game last week. He said that the injury was a complete tear and his recovery is expected to take 6-8 months. And Tottenham has taken a tentative step towards securing its Premier League status after a 1-1 home draw against Leeds. The result lifts the North London soccer side 2 points clear of West Ham. One of the two will be relegated and join Wolves and Burnley in the championship next season. From the Canadian Press, I'm David Augustine.
4: A new single from Ariana Grande is on the way. The Grammy-winning singer announcing her new song, Hate That I Made You Love Me, on social media. The song serves as the lead single off her 8th studio album, Petal. The single will be out May 29th, while the full album drops July 21st. Video on social media shows Eric Clapton walking off stage early at a concert after having an object thrown at him. It's at a concert in Madrid. The object appeared to be a vinyl record. Clapton currently on a European tour. He'll return to the U.S. later this year for a small tour that runs through September. Riley Green set to make his debut as a coach on NBC's The Voice. The singer will appear on the 30th season of the show. Kelly Clarkson and Adam Levine previously announced as coaches. No official premiere date has been announced for season 30 of The Voice. Alanis Morissette, Katy Perry, Future, and more set to perform for the opening ceremonies at the FIFA World Cup. The World Cup's opening game is taking place in Mexico City June 11th, the U.S. opener taking place June 12th at SoFi Stadium in L.A. with USA and Paraguay going head-to-head. Katy Perry will headline with additional performances from Future and others. Canada's opener the same day in Toronto with performances from Alanis Morissette, Alessia Cara, and Michael Bublé. That's entertainment. I'm Jennifer for Bolsoni.
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0: I'm not sure which way this is going to go because the conversation is about to be regarding how to get a house. But I want to start here. Life stretching, quiet quitting, and why do we keep naming things instead of actually fixing them? Now, Ryan said he was going to ease my mind about this earlier on, so time to deliver, my friend. Ease my mind.
1: Okay. It's not all sunshine and rainbows, but I hope this helps. This all started because there was some new data came out. StatsCan shows that more Canadians are living with their parents in their 30s and 40s than many other generations, like a substantial amount. And I have to say, I am not at all surprised to hear this. Here's a little bit more on it.
2: Even with a good job in the trades, Eric Rodriguez says he's struggling to afford getting back in the housing market.
3: There used to be a time and an age in this country where working hard and making a good wage would get you ahead and would get you a house, and you'd be able to go on all these trips on the weekends with the kids. But now it just seems that we're working harder than ever, and we're just basically keeping our head above water.
2: He's not surprised to hear about a new report from Statistics Canada that showed twice as many millennials live with their parents than baby boomers did when they were in the same 25 to 39 age bracket.
4: A broad change across the generations, and it's not explicitly down to just one factor.
2: While affordability is certainly one factor, Statistics Canada says others include a cultural shift with a more diverse younger population more likely to live with parents, and the concept of life stretching, where Canadians spend longer on each stage of life.
0: Okay. First of all, many people have moved in and back home again and out and so on with their parents, normal course of life. This is very different, but I can't do it, Rye. I can't call it life stretching. I can't name it. I can't.
1: I think that's okay to not name it. I'm with you on that. But I also think that from my experience and what I've learned from this, it is not really an excuse for most people, because from what I hear on the ground as a millennial reporter,
0: the voice of all millennials.
1: Yeah, that's me. They picked me for this. There are basically three reasons why I think this is happening. The first is student loans. The second is that your first job once you graduate university or your first job out of high school does not give you enough income to both save for a house and rent at the same time. Mm-hmm. And then there's that small minority that are just lazy and live at home.
0: But why do you feel like you have to save for a house right away? Like, so when my very first radio job was $12,000 a year.
1: Yep.
0: I left DJing nightclubs for my first radio job. My last night DJing a nightclub paid me $2,300 in the night. And the first night and first month of radio paid $1,000. My second radio job, I went to Sudbury, Ontario for $24,000. $22,000, excuse me. So, I mean, I wasn't worried about saving and all these things. I think the storyline that you've got to have the, as Jessica Morehouse calls it, the McMansion right away. That, and you've got to have an Audi and oh my God, it's got to be perfect. And like, it wasn't even a concern. It was just like, get started, get things moving, get life happening.
1: Yeah.
0: I think the storyline is the problem.
1: The storyline is there, but at the same time, Shane, I mean, if you are making, I mean, okay, so let's tackle this each step at a time, and I think it'll help paint the picture a little bit. So the student loan option, this doesn't happen to everybody, but it does happen to a lot. Millennials are very well educated, have lots of degrees in all sorts of different places to varying degrees of success. The average millennial, though, has around $30,000 in student loan debt.
0: Yes, and that's a big debt load. But the question I still ask is, wait, was it debt for school or was it debt for lifestyle at school? We don't know that, but I'm willing to bet just as many that have debt for school have debt for lifestyle.
1: Sure, but I think of my fiance, Laura, who had around the same amount in debt, went to a different part of Canada to get the education, roommates, had a very typical university experience, mm-hmm. and still ends up with a substantial amount of debt.
0: No doubting it's expensive.
1: Very expensive, but you know, you pay it off. You eventually, slowly but surely, pay it off. And a lot of these starting positions for people when they get their degrees, they're not paying, like you said, they're not paying an enormous amount of money. So it does does take time to pay off that debt as university and post-secondary has become exponentially more expensive than it was 20, 30 years ago. Some really crazy stats on that if you have time to look it up. So I think that's one part of it. The other part, though, is the frustrating one here, which is where the average rent in Canada, in major cities at least, approaches that like $1,800 mark. And millennials my age, let's say on average in Canada, they're earning in the high 50s. It doesn't necessarily leave a lot of room to save for a house. Maybe in a world where, you know, a bottle of milk cost 50 cents, but that was a long time ago. And the thing is, though, that even the cheaper places, the cheaper apartments and condos, they're still in the $300,000 to $400,000 range. And then you're at that point, you're like, well, should I just save $700 so I can buy a townhouse? Am I actually going to get the bang for my buck if my starter home is still in those high threes?
0: Yeah, it's return though. This is the thing that doesn't make sense to me. It's return on investment in this conversation is lacking, right? Like when you go take a degree, you have to know that your salary is going to be worth the degree. I'm a big proponent of you got to love your job. I've been lucky my whole life to be able to have that. But it has to be able to return it. And I was prepared to work 7 days a week DJing in order to pay in the beginning. And I don't know if that same work ethic is there. And everything that you've said statistically is right. And as much as I make jokes about avocado toast, you hear the same stories from the same people that's saying, oh my God, like I just can't afford to buy a house. Oh, what are you doing this weekend? Oh, I bought tickets to go see the concert for $700. You know, like I didn't do that. It seems to be at the risk of get off my lawn, but I didn't do those things. I couldn't.
1: Yeah. And see, this is where I think you could look at this as a glass half full or a half empty moment. Mm-hmm. My generation are choosing to stay home for those extra years, save some extra cash, pocket, and slowly build up to those big life moments. What comes out of that? Well, more time with the parents, which in my experience with seeing that with Laura, as Laura's paid off their student debt, has been really valuable. Getting more time at home to not just be with your parents, but also experience your parents as a young adult and just see that difference and grow that relationship. It's kind of neat. It's kind of fun. True.
0: Watching your parents grow up is amazing.
1: It's very amazing. So that part of it, I think, is really nice for the people who are lucky enough to have that experience. Mm-hmm. But as you slowly save, you also have the ability to still go out and enjoy life a little bit so that, you know, you grind in your early 20s and then you buy your house and you're like, you know, your 30s, but then now you're tired and you don't want to go out and enjoy life. This is that divide.
0: I can't, there's no argue. Like everything you're saying is so valid, right? Yeah. I feel like this notion is that grind ends. That's the story.
1: Great point.
0: The grind is worse today at 50. I thought, I don't have to work as hard anymore. You know, my salary's better. I work harder today and more efficient and get more things done in a day today than I ever did in my 20s or 30s. And so it's this notion that there's this finish line. And that's the part that I don't get. I mean, the costs mm-hmm. are way up and all the things, but I think the habits are equally as bad. And there's got to be a way that we can dig into this. I can't handle life stretching and all of these phrases that just somehow make it like, oh my God, and somehow it's a Valley Girl thing in my brain when I hear these things. So I don't know, but it's just excuses instead of fixing it. And this is what we need to get into. So we're going to do that coming up. We're going to start with a conversation with Mike Moffitt, and the missing middle, is what he has as a project he's taken on. It's not first time home buyers he's worried about, Ryan. You got to hear this. It's second time home buyers. And if you're thinking about buying an apartment for your first place, the answer to that question could be coming up. Plus, Jessica Morehouse is going to join us. She's going to help us understand the difference between the McMansion notion and how do we get started for saving for a place. All of this coming up. Shane Hewitt.
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1: Well, life stretching. It's another catchy phrase to distract away from the real problem, which is things are expensive and life is hard. Mike Moffitt is here to help us understand the missing middle, in particular, how hard it is to get into a home, I think, is where we're going to go. Missing Middle Initiative, founding director Mike Moffitt. How's your life stretching?
2: Well, my life stretch is, I'm doing well. I'm kind of in that forgotten Generation X. So we've kind of flown under the radar and, you know, we didn't have the same kind of housing and affordability challenges that younger people are having today. So yeah. For me, life's good, but I do worry about my kids.
1: Yeah. Yeah, we're going to get blamed soon enough. We didn't have to wait for the boomers to be gone first. Then we'll get blamed for everything, Mike. It's the way it goes. It is no joke, though. It's not easy. I mean, I'm divorced, so I'm like starting over and trying to buy a house. And there are many things that have caught me off guard. Land transfer tax. I'm from Alberta, where there isn't land transfer tax. And so most of the houses I've purchased, with the exception of two, have been in Alberta. One other one in Ontario in St. Catharines, and one other in Sicamous, BC. So those were different times. And it's a fee in Alberta. I paid more in land transfer tax in this home than my parents paid for their first home. And that's a real problem.
2: Yeah, no, it really is. And you know, land transfer taxes have existed for some time in Ontario. But when I bought my first home in 2004, it was relatively small because it's kind of a progressive system where, you know, the first kind of tranche of money, your tranche of home value, you're only paying about 0.5% of the home value. And then as the home value goes up more, you pay higher and higher proportions. And those levels didn't really get adjusted by inflation very much. So, you know, when I bought my first home, I think our total land transfer tax bill was something like $2,000. You know, it's not nothing, but, you know, when you're buying a home for, I think it was about $168,000, you know, it's, you can manage that. But nowadays, when, you know, even a starter home in the GTA, you're looking at close to $1 million. You'd be paying 20, 25 grand of land transfer tax and double that if you're in the city of Toronto. So it really starts to add up.
1: So when you look at your down payment, and this is where the young folks are trying to say, well, how can I get into this? I'm lucky because I've had jobs and I've had RSP contributions and all those things, which allowed me to do one of those first time home buyer withdrawal things. And so that's great. But if you're 30, you don't have 20 years of RSPs that have sort of built their way up to be able to help you do that. You're dealing with cash, and cash is tough. And all jokes aside about avocado toast and some of the habits that millennials do have, which is true, it doesn't change the fact that it's tough. Like, it really is tough. What it was different for us, it was the latte factor, I think, was the trendy book when we were trying to buy a house, right? Yeah. So it doesn't change the fact that cash part, Mike, especially with transfer taxes and everything else on there, is tough. And by the way, like, lawyer's fees haven't changed much over all the years either. Like, some of these pieces have been good.
2: Yeah, no, absolutely. And people often forget that, particularly if you're not, haven't bought a home in a long time, that you don't just roll in those, closing costs into the mortgage. They go on top of that. They're paid separately. So you might even be able to get the 5% down payment, but then you're paying, you know, realtor fees, or you're paying land transfer taxes and other closing costs. And then you find, like, oh, you know, I need another $30,000, $40,000, $50,000 on top of that, down payment. And yeah, you know, I you know, anecdotally know many young families who thought they were close to putting together that down payment, just to learn about the fun world of closing costs, and you know how that can sort of, you know, wreck things. And then you're having to sort of either figure out how to come up with that money or borrow it separately aside from the mortgage. So it's not discussed enough, but it is a real barrier to young home buyers.
1: Plus sign up for natural gas setup fee. Yeah. Plus sign up for electricity setup fee, plus set up your internet. You're paying for the half of last month plus the full next month. Like, you're immediately behind the eight ball when it becomes trying to get ahead of this stuff. By the way, rent a moving truck plus kilometers plus the price of gas today. And by the way, driving a toaster 150 kilometers is not cheap either. And so all these things start to add up, Mike. So young people trying to move, what do we say to them? The middle initiative, or what are we missing here? As I'm an Xer like you, so how do we how do we recognize this?
2: Well, you know, what I tell young people is that it's not their fault, that really things have gotten, more expensive. And what we try and do at the initiative is work, with governments, to try and reduce some of that. So we've seen, for instance, here in Ontario, the provincial government and the federal government, removing the HST on homes priced under $1 million. Now, they had done that for first time home buyers, but there's a bit, I think, a mistake that governments and policymakers make often is that they treat all young home buyers as first time home buyers. But there's actually this cohort that's really stuck that I call second time home buyers. And there are folks who bought maybe a small condo at a high rise apartment in like 2018 and want to graduate into something larger, something three bedrooms, or they're comfortable raising kids. And even for them, they have trouble qualifying for that down payment or paying all of those land transfer taxes and so on, because they haven't gotten enough equity in that condo when they sell it. It hasn't gone up in value a lot. If they bought it top of market, it's actually gone down. So, you know, I think it's important that we lower these taxes across the board, because we can't just, again, assume that first time, you know, all young home buyers are first time buyers. We have a real issue in this province and a lot of the country with people really challenged to become what I call second time home
1: buyers. I think it's such a good point, Mike. Like, it is such an incredibly good point, especially when you're dealing with apartments as a first time purchase, because I mean those haven't been going very well for a lot of people. And by the way, you still need money down to get into the next one as you upgrade and go from there. Now, I do believe the HST in Ontario portion is new homes only. And generally with younger people, it's not like they're looking to move to the burbs yet and plus buy a car and plus commute and everything else. I have a proposal for you, and you tell me what you think.
2: Sure.
1: I think all things federal, provincial, everything in this country, secondary market, no taxes, everything used, cars. You want to go buy an air fryer used, Mike? I think what it would change in the economy would be so drastic. It would create a secondary orbit for everything, where you could go into that store and know that you're buying a secondhand, probably certified because they've tested it, air fryer, and not have to pay taxes on that. It would change our economy.
2: Well, it certainly might. Now, we already have that on homes, on HST, unless the home has been substantially renovated. And tax policy is fun, because there's always exceptions and exceptions to the exceptions. But when it comes to resale homes, there isn't an HST on the sale of the home. So we already have an exemption there. But there's still land transfer taxes and things like that, and other both government fees and realtor fees. But what the HST move does is that resale homes compete with new homes. So if you're putting a 13% HST on a new home, that makes the resale market less competitive, that they can kind of undercut because you're not paying that 13% tax. Once you kind of create that level playing field, that resale and HST have kind of similar tax treatment, then you're going to see some activity. So part of what I predict will happen in Ontario, particularly for family-sized homes, is once the HST cut has fully gone in, it's going to be a more competitive market for resale, and we might see some price declines there as well.
1: Fascinating stuff. These are the conversations that matter for the young folks, because we do have a responsibility to make sure everybody can afford it. I think Mike's point about the second time home buyer is such a valid point, and something that I've never heard before, Mike. So thank you for bringing it to our attention today. I really appreciate it. Get plugged in, everybody. This is one of those things that needs to happen. It is the Missing Middle Initiative, and Mike Moffitt is the founding director. Thanks, Mike.
2: Well, thanks for having me.
3: No. now this update from the Canadian press. Four cruise ship passengers potentially exposed to hantavirus in a deadly outbreak will isolate and quarantine under supervision for approximately 2 weeks, then be reassessed. Health officials say the travelers were asymptomatic before they boarded a plane yesterday, which was chartered by the Public Health Agency of Canada and Global Affairs Canada. The federal government and TELUS have announced a large-scale AI data cluster for BC that will involve three new expanded facilities in a bid to boost data sovereignty. The two in Vancouver and the one in the interior city of Kamloops represent an attempt to create what TELUS calls one of the world's most powerful and sustainable AI infrastructure clusters. And Ukrainians seeking a cultural escape from the brutality of war are finding it at a Kyiv art fair. The contemporary art fair has been held with an unusual premise, that art can help a society come to terms with what war has made normal. From the Canadian Press, I'm David Augustine.
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3: train, flying like an aeroplane. Jessica Morehouse, everything but money. Buying a house. Untouchable, it feels. Yeah. How do we get there, though? There are some secrets, and I thought we could just simplify our conversation today for those who think I can't. Let's just reset to the basics, Jess. How do we buy a house?
4: Well, it is easier to stay with your parents and buy lattes. Man, if I could go back.
3: I would do
4: nice,
3: it,
4: easy time, right? Yeah. But realistically, you know, we've been hearing that kind of story, that messaging. I mean, you probably heard that. I heard that when I was in my 20s. It was, you know, it's going to be impossible for you to buy things. And now I'm close to 40. So I feel like this is just something that has been around for a long time. And then guess what? People still buy houses or condos or townhouses.
3: We have this notion, and we've been sold this notion, that you have to have everything always right now. And that you have to have, not only do you have to have a house, but it has to be perfect. And it has to have all the new furniture that's trendy. And you have to be driving a new Audi when you get in that house too, by the way. But you also need a pickup truck with a trailer, because then you can drive around and then you could be like house yard DIY guy. Like, so there's no, it's like 0 to 100 here. Like this, there is no, like, this is the white picket fence sales pitch, like nothing more, as opposed to, hey, I can get into a place, I can invest, I can get ahead on it, I can maybe clean it up a little bit, then I can get into another place. Oh, wait, that's not convenient in lattes, though.
4: No, I think a lot, I mean, there's always been the idea of keeping up with the Joneses and kind of seeing what people are doing on TV. And, you know, remember the Home Alone house, you know, and that was supposed to be like, oh, it's just a regular middle class family.
3: Yeah,
4: like,
3: right.
4: Oh, it was a mansion.
3: It's still a mansion.
4: It's still a mansion. And so, you know, growing up, that's where I'm like, oh, is that what a regular family is supposed to look like?
3: Yep.
4: But, you know,
3: and there's 10 of them going to Paris for Christmas.
4: On Christmas. And all of, the whole movie doesn't make any sense when you think about it. Yeah, I think we, especially with social media, you can, you know, go on your apps and just see everyone looking like they have the most amazing home. Even for me, I don't even like shooting stuff or, you know, Instagram or whatever in my house, because I'm like, listen, this is a livable house. This is my house. I like it, but it's not picture perfect. It doesn't have the, you know, the perfect lighting or the perfect furniture. The kitchen's older. And part of me is just like, oh gosh, should I be ashamed of this? I'm like, no, I love my place. And we are slowly chipping away at the things that we need to do so we can, you know, pay our mortgage, pay our bills, you know, reduce whatever, you know, spending that we can, so we can put more into savings and focus on other goals than just putting everything into the house. And so I think it's really important to be realistic when it comes to, okay, home ownership is a big goal of mine. Great. Let's crunch the numbers. And also don't feel like you have to right away get into your forever home. I actually hate that term, forever home, because it puts a lot of pressure that it has to be the perfect home that you stay in for like 20 plus years. Most of us don't do that anymore. I've had many homes. I mean, I've rented for most of my life, and then this is my second home. And, you know, we kind of upgraded after 5 years in a townhouse. And so we took our time. And so it doesn't have to be the perfect home. Just pick a place that you will stay in, I'd say, for at least 5 years, because we don't know what happens with the real estate market, but that gives you some time in case there is some sort of correction, and you don't lose money on the sale. And then, you know, just make it your own, improve it so you can sell it for hopefully a little bit more than you bought it for, or, you know, hopefully it's appreciated in value. And then if you need to, you know, upgrade, then you can upgrade. But it's not about finding that perfect home right away and putting all your money in your home, because that's how you, you know, fall into the problem of area that I see a lot of people, or your house poor. You put everything in your home, then you have nothing for your retirement. You don't have an emergency fund. You're drowning in debt. So take things slow and be realistic. What can you afford? And let's start there.
3: And chip off things that matter to you, I think is probably safe to say in there as well. And as a guy who

0: I mean, I haven't owned a house in 13 years. I've shared that story. It's on the podcast if you want to get it. And now I've purchased a house again. The only reason I could purchase a house was because I made that investment stuff in the first place because I didn't have the cash lying around. And by the way, I paid more in property taxes than the cost of my parents' first house. Like, it's insane the things you go through. At the same time, though, I made my first mortgage payment. And two-thirds of it goes to interest at this point.
1: I know, right?
0: But that's okay. Like, that's the agreement. Yeah. But you know what? My mortgage payment on the house is the same as my rent payment was. And you know the difference is while I am paying property taxes and probably a little bit more in the big picture, the reality is that one-third of that mortgage payment actually went on to the house. That's mine. It's like forced savings. Now,
1: it is.
0: And then... I'm on the wrong side of the curve at this point, being 1 month in, but that's a lot better trajectory than the rest of my life paying a rent at a place that was, it was good.
1: Right? Yeah. And you know what? We can run the math. There's so many different scenarios we can run through where it does make more sense financially to rent and invest the difference. It depends on everyone's situation too. It's like, well, where do you live and what is the cost of living there? And, you know, some places it is, you know, still more expensive to own than to rent. And then other places you're like, oh, it's actually kind of parallel. So maybe it actually makes sense to look into home ownership. So it depends on you. But I think, you know, the biggest problem when it comes to anything financial is us comparing ourselves to others or looking to others to see what should we do instead of, you know, looking inward to be like, well, what actually makes sense for me? Because at the end of the day, it doesn't matter what other people think about you and your money. It's your opinion is the only one that matters. And so buy the place that you can afford that makes you happy or don't. If you're like, I actually don't want to own a place. I want the flexibility of renting and then maybe moving neighborhoods or moving provinces or moving countries and having, you know, the spare money to invest and do that, then do that. There's nothing wrong with that. But make that choice for you, not for others.
0: So how do we get started then? I mean, I guess it's a matter of, you know, how much you got in your change cup and what are you willing to give up today? Because if you're not willing to give up that latte and you spend your change cup on the latte and your trajectory doesn't change, that's what you're looking at.
1: Yeah. I mean, where I always tell people to start is first, like, okay, write down your kind of wish list before even talking to a realtor or a mortgage broker. Find out what do you want? And then we kind of take that list and then crunch the numbers with a mortgage broker, see what you can get approved for, see what you actually have in the bank and see, okay, what can you afford right now? And if that's not in line with your wish list, then we're going to have to change the wish list or we're going to have to take some more time to save up for that down payment. But I kind of say, you know, put that, you know, what do we want, you know, on paper, see there, or a little spreadsheet, if you will, and then kind of, I know, we love
0: spreadsheets. You're
1: talking to me. Yeah. And then also there's some really, just to play around too, there's some really great kind of mortgage payment calculators you can kind of plug in. Hey, if I got this interest rate, if this, you know, this is how much I want to spend on a home, this is how much I could put down. What will my, not only mortgage payments be, but the property taxes, but the utilities, but all the other extras that I should be saving up for? How much will this change my cost of living compared to what I'm doing now? And that will give you a bit of a reality check to be like, is this actually financially responsible or not?
0: So we did have a conversation with some teenagers because they were like, oh, you should buy it. Can we buy it? We should buy it. It was a $3 million house.
1: Oh,
0: it was beautiful. It had a pool, beautiful backyard. It was all beautiful. And I said, okay, do you want to crunch the numbers and know how much that costs? Yeah. Okay. Let's do it. I said, well, typical mortgage rate, call it, 4%, say. I mean, it's probably pretty good, right? Generally speaking. And then I was like, okay, it's got $3 million. So then you've got 25 years, maybe you could probably stretch 30 years, right, in today's world. So let's spread it out a little bit and then break it all down. I said property taxes in that neighborhood, you can find online, you're probably at about $10,000 or $12,000 a year at least. And I was like, and our principal and interest payment that we have to pay before we heat it or feed ourselves is $14,000 a month. And they were like, what? So we have to come up with $14,000 a month as a group in order to buy that house. How much you making?
1: Probably not that.
0: But it's such a grounding point, though, to understand how fancy some of those houses are and how a good house is a great house. It could be a great house for you.
1: There was a time, definitely in like the mid-2000s, where we were really being pushed this idea of like the McMansion, like the really, you know, get a big house. And now, I mean, at least it's probably because I live in Toronto, everything's so much smaller.
0: Yeah.
1: Don't buy more house than you need, because you're just going to fill it up with stuff anyway. So less time cleaning it.
0: Jessica Morehouse, the next book, I swear, is going to be called Know the Number.
1: Ooh, and that in my notepad for later.
0: Hey, there we go. JessicaMorehouse.com. Thank you, friend.

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14: It's date night. Tony Tedesco is here. Jen Kirsch is here as well, talking about all things dating, relationships, and maybe friendships. Who knows? The topic for today is never having to ask. Jen, what are we asking for?
15: Anything from greet us when we get into the door to give us a birthday extraordinaire celebration to just put dishes away. It could be anything. It's when we're in a relationship and we sort of want our partner to anticipate our needs without us having to ask for them to be taken care of.
14: Tony, why don't you do that for me? That'd be great.
16: As your producer, I think I already do, but
14: that's kind of the job, actually.
16: Yeah, it's kind of the job. I am going to come at this from a very similar perspective. I agree that romance loses magic when it has to be asked for.
14: Yeah.
16: But I find the expectation is often placed almost entirely on men. Mm-hmm. To initiate, to plan, to surprise, to pursue, while women are positioned mainly as the recipients of all these wonderful things. And I'm not even saying that there's anything wrong with that, because there's a part of me that's very traditional.
14: Let's establish one thing. There's a gentlemanly standard of courtship that I think men have a responsibility to deliver.
16: Absolutely.
14: Yeah, and so, I would go as far as at least my standard are things like opening doors and doing those kind of things. I mean, that would be a baseline standard. But it makes me feel icky a little bit, Jen, when it's this shouldn't have to ask, because good communication and, it's funny. There's one of the ways from a man's perspective it's been phrased to me is that a man goes to war all day in today's society and comes home, and the last thing he needs is to go to war at home. And I imagine, you know, that could be translated both ways to both genders, but like, what are we missing here in our understanding of never having to ask?
15: So I don't think it's never having to ask. Let me start this off just by saying how we came up with the idea for today's discussion. It's because it's trending online and on TikTok and on Instagram, and it's younger people who are dating or are with a partner that maybe they haven't been with super long term. And so this idea of like, plan the date, like, you know, do something. I could speak from my personal situation, you know, in relationships, I find that I don't want to depend on someone and I don't want to be disappointed because I know communication's important, that I actually, hey, why don't we do this? Or are you open for a date night? You know, cause our media, I was just actually invited to this restaurant opening. Why doesn't that become our date night? And I'm using other things like maybe a work event to be a date night when what I really want is quality time.
14: It sounds like we're all on the same page when it comes to, you know, participating and being active in the relationship. Mm-hmm. Then the question becomes if the topic is an online topic, never having to ask, just the topic. That seems so incredibly toxic to me as a trend online, because here's the thing is that somebody will never pass a test they don't know they're taking.
15: Yeah.
14: And if we're testing our partners, and that's what people are seeing online, Jen, that's scary to me. I think that's why I feel icky about it.
15: I think that if you're in a toxic type of relationship and you aren't spending quality time or whatever your love language is or whatever you need in that relationship is not being met and you've communicated, sometimes to see these quote unquote happy couples, and let's keep in mind this is a highlight reel, it is curated for your viewing pleasure, but mm-hmm. sometimes what is healthy, I'd argue, is that reminder that the idea of that can exist. I mean,
14: do you think people actually get that though? I think you're right. I think it's very well said, but do you think people get that?
15: I don't. And I think that that's why this is a good reminder. I know for years, my number one advice, if you are needing to remove yourself from a relationship that's no longer serving you, is the opposite of what most relationship experts say, which is spend time with couples you admire. You know, I hear the worst of the worst from people because of the nature of my job and what I do and give advice on, but I went out for dinner on Friday night with a couple who've been together for years, who I admire, that have a toddler at home, had a night off. They included me in their date night, and I said, I'll just stay for a drink because you guys don't have time alone. And they're like, no, stay with us. It's nice for us to have like adult out time, just not even just alone with each other. What I bore witness to was, you know, the husband playing with her hair, her ponytail while we're sitting at this fancy restaurant just because it's natural and they're usually sitting at home. He's probably doing it. You know, he's being generous with how he orders. Oh, you love this, remembering her favorite dish. She cut off and said what she wanted too, but it was a reminder that she didn't have to ask for little things to be taken care of. There was a sense of ease.
14: Mm, I get that. So, Tony, when are you going to start ordering me dinner and taking me out then? You're kind of like my work wife.
16: So I'm going to address a couple of things. Number one, we've addressed the online highlight reel or script. Let's remember, these aren't real moments. They're curated, they're staged, they're outright fabricated in most cases, and they're only there to, you know, make them emotion relatable, but also we're there to provoke validation or sharing the actual clip so it gets, you know, a lot of online traction. But it doesn't always represent real relationships.
15: Of course.
16: Here's what a real relationship looks like. Petting her hair, knowing her favorite meal, And for some reason, there's never any feedback. For some reason, it's always, and it goes both ways. I mean, the woman could be doing all the giving, or it could be the man doing a lot of this giving. And there's just rarely that positive reinforcement, like, I like that. I appreciated that.
17: Yeah, you know, that's a good point. Tony. And not that it's not one-sided one way, but we never hear that part, Jen. You know what would be really great is that if you could see it, because this is, I still think there's such an appetite of people that don't realize it's curated, mm-hmm. that that's the reason why it's being consumed, right? And that's very right. scary to me. I would love to see somebody make a bunch of videos, kind of like Tony's saying, where it's a couple that walks up and says, hey, babe, you know what? We haven't been out in a while. Would you take some time and maybe, you know, planning, you know, we love to go to the theater. We haven't gone in a while. Maybe we should go. Is that something we can do? And just ask. I don't see a problem with asking because chances are in the next few weeks when there's a good show coming, there's going to be a date happening.
15: See, I ask for the date when I feel like, okay, it's been a while. We really need to connect. Like, there's a disconnect. Let's reconnect. And then they're like, okay, we'll just plan it and I'll show up. Or what do you want to do? And it's like, no, but we haven't been connecting, so I want to see some effort there. So I don't want to always be the one choosing. But then it be also, because I am someone who wants to make things easy, then I just choose a place. And it's nice because it's a place I want to go to. But, like, sometimes it's nice for someone to do things for you unprompted as well. And I think that when there is a bit of a disconnect in the relationship or things haven't maybe been so easy, coming back together and your partner just showing you in some ways maybe that they care or that they hear you. I think that's what it is, Shane. It's the I see you.
17: Yeah.
15: Yeah.
17: I see you. And 100%. But I think that maybe it's just my opinion. On the other side of it is that I think there's nothing wrong with saying, hey, I feel like you've been really busy at work and I could really look to feel like you want to spend time with me right now. And they might just go and say, you know what? There's nothing I want more than to go hang out and eat hot dogs with Tony right now. Right. And that's all sometimes all you need to hear. Last word, Tony, you got 10 seconds.
16: I believe that you shouldn't have to ask. I really do, but it only works when both people feel seen. And this phrase assumes that emotional mind reading in a system where one person often initiates and the other one is often evaluating whether things are going on, that's turning romance into a chore. I think both people need to be in on this. Both people need to show initiative. Both people need to show appreciation. And reciprocity is very important.
17: There's only so many times you fail the test before you finally quit the class, right?
15: Exactly.
17: And so that's what you don't want. All right, date night, Jen Kirsch, Tony Tedesco. Thank you.
16: Thank you.

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4: From the National Newsroom of the Canadian Press, I'm David Augustine. Yukon's Chief Medical Officer of Health says it makes sense to leave a Yukon couple in British Columbia to isolate in connection to an outbreak of hantavirus on a cruise ship. Dr. Sudhir Ranadei says the virus can develop very quickly and BC can give them the high level of care that's needed. Ranadei says this illness doesn't present like the COVID-19 pandemic.
5: Although there are lots of indications that this is not going to be a pandemic-level threat, I think it's important for us to remember that with person-to-person transmission of viruses that can be severe, we will not know for sure until enough time has elapsed.
4: Ranadei says that's why it's important to actively manage those who may have been exposed, which is being done. Several federal departments have delayed or are considering delaying having their staff return to the office 4 days a week this summer due to a lack of space.
6: Treasury Board announced earlier this year that public service executives are expected to work on site 5 days per week starting May 4th, and all other federal employees must be in the office 4 days a week starting July 6th. But Immigration, Refugees and Citizenship Canada said in a message to staff last week that it's delaying the requirement until it finds more office space. For now, the department says only managers will have to be on site 4 days a week as of July, while other employees are being asked to keep the existing schedule of being in the office 3 days per week. Diana Mussina, The Canadian Press.
4: The chief operations officer at Vancouver International Airport says they're ready for a potential influx of wealthy soccer fans coming for the World Cup in private planes. But Andy Margolis says he doesn't expect the skies to be as busy with private jets as they were in late 2024, thanks to fans of a different sort, those of pop superstar Taylor Swift.
7: Taylor Swift was 181, was our highest day during the Taylor Swift weekend. So a considerable increase, and we managed that fine. And the reason that we managed that fine is because we scheduled it. So we had that reservation office, which makes it easy to manage.
4: Margolis says that's substantially more than 15 to 25 daily arrivals the airport sees on average, and even more than 131 private jets Toronto saw land during 1 day of last year's World Series. 7 World Cup matches are happening in Vancouver starting on June 13th, and 6 will take place in Toronto starting the night before. And it's shaping up to be another tough year for summer job seekers as fewer companies open up temporary entry-level or seasonal roles given the economic uncertainties. Alexandra Trio of Indeed Canada says being creative on your resumes can help you stand out from a pile of generic AI-spun resumes.
8: Having a little quick video, like 30 seconds, who I am, why I'm motivated, that's something I've seen companies as well react very, very positively with.
4: A slowing job market has disproportionately weighed on youth looking for work as the overall unemployment rate has remained elevated. This is the Canadian Press. In sports, Kobe Mayo hit a 3-run homer in the bottom of the 7th inning, and the Baltimore Orioles edged the visiting New York Yankees 3-2. The Yankees took a 2-0 lead in the 3rd inning on Ben Rice's 2-run home run. The Yankees outhit the Orioles 5-3. Elsewhere, the Cleveland Guardians scored 5 runs in the 3rd inning and cruised to a 7-2 victory over the visiting Los Angeles Angels. San Antonio Spurs star Victor Wembanyama won't face further discipline from the NBA for elbowing Minnesota's Naz Reid in Sunday's Game 4 of the team's Western Conference semifinal series. That's according to a person with knowledge of the decision. The person spoke to the Associated Press on condition of anonymity because the league didn't release any details. Wembanyama will be eligible to play Game 5 on Tuesday in San Antonio. And Iron Honor is the early favorite at 9-2 in a wide-open Preakness this weekend. That does not include Kentucky Derby winner Golden Tempo. There's no telling who will be the bettor's choice by the time the race actually starts Saturday at Laurel Park in Maryland. From the Canadian Press, I'm David Augustine.
9: Attorneys for one of the victims killed in the 2025 Florida State University campus shooting is naming ChatGPT's AI chatbot a co-conspirator in a massive lawsuit.
10: I don't know if there's enough zeros to put on that, but we're going to fight for every single cent that it's worth. And we're also going to fight on behalf of Ms. Chaba to create the change she wants to see.
9: Attorney Bakari Sellers says ChatGPT should have escalated to human intervention after shooter Phoenix Eichner asked for instructions on how to carry out the mass shooting and the murder of Tiru Chaba. He says the trillion-dollar company must pay for failing to warn the general public about the known dangers of their product. OpenAI insists they're not to blame because their system only provided factual information. Apple is set to update Mac OS. Bloomberg says they're going to refine the liquid glass design language. It's being done to clean up some rough edges in the Tahoe interface that include poor contrast. And TikTok is rolling out an ad-free subscription to users in the UK. Tech Report, I'm Matt Mattinson.
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0: All right, it's time for our mini study panel. This is kind of like getting the band back together again. It's been a minute since I've had Jimmy Zubers, who's back from vacation, and Andrew Caddell, who has moved over from Fridays to help us out here on a Monday for conversation. And you guys used to hang out on Fridays all the time together. And oh, look at you guys catching up.
1: We're like the Beatles reunited, right?
2: Yes.
0: Yeah. With lawless talent.
2: Luckily, we're all still alive, however.
0: Well, debatable at times. Okay, before we get started here, I want to talk to Jimmy Zubers, because Jimmy, you were on vacation.
3: Yeah.
0: And I think you have a bit of a sales pitch for people to go to where you went to. Acknowledging the fact that you got out of the Vatican without catching on fire. Very good.
3: No. Actually, we went to Rome for a week. We saw pretty much all of Rome. It's a walkable city. So much to see. I mean, every corner, there's just something to do. I went to the Vatican. Absolutely stunning. I mean, you know, we've all seen it on TV. And it obviously, when you see it on TV and when you see it in real life, certain things just seemed a lot bigger on TV. But when you get there, certain things, like when you go into St. Peter's Basilica, wow, like this is big. This is monstrous big. And not just that, every little corner, the gold, everything is just taken like to the finesse. And we did it with a tour guide. It was fantastic. You know, explains to you the whole story and everything. But it was good because it's one of, you know, the best way I can describe Rome is it's beautifully chaotic. There's just, if you think Montreal has traffic or anybody else, wait till you see Rome. You know, three lanes become one lane. No traffic cop anywhere. There's very few lights. It's all crosswalks, everything. Vespas, scooters, people walking. And we're at the end of April, which is right after Easter, right, where Easter is like the big season. And there's just people everywhere. I fell in love with the city. It's a great place to go visit. And, I mean, if you go, you need at least 3-4 days where you can truly go and just see all the different areas, you know, the Trevi Fountain. And of course, make sure you go to the Vatican. It was absolutely stunning.
0: My son was in Europe a year ago, and they were in Austria, and they were supposed to catch a train, I think, to go to Poland. And he was at the last minute. He was like, you know what? I'm going to see what airfare looks like. And he was like, Ryanair, cheap flight, squish into a seat. So he actually took a flight that connected to Rome and took a nine-hour layover so he could just kind of tour around for a little bit, which I thought as a 20-year-old, what a cool thought. Like, I would never have thought of that back in the day. Andrew, as an international diplomat over the years, I mean, you were a diplomat so long, you're probably friends with Jesus when he was there.
2: I can tell you, I was actually at St. Peter's in Rome in July of 1970. And I saw Pope Paul being carried on a sedan chair through St. Peter's. In those days, the audiences were inside, and people stood, and the Pope went by on a sedan chair, and he was maybe about a meter away from me.
0: Oh, wow.
2: And with the crowds. And what Jimmy says is it was pretty impressive. Although in those days, people didn't travel that much. I won my trip over there. So it wasn't the crowds that they have now. And I spent a lot of time in Italy because my dad had fought in the war there. And I'd won the trip to Italy, to the Italian Alps. We spent 5 days in Rome. And then when I went back, and I spent about a week and a half traveling around Florence and Pisa, Venezia, and I learned a bit of, was actually managed pretty well in Italian. And went to a lot of the places that my dad and the Canadian Army fought in Italy in the 1940s.
0: Oh, that must have been cool to sort of retrace some of those steps.
2: It
0: right?
2: was, yeah.
0: Was it one of the Punic Wars? No. I'm just being a jerk at this point, teasing.
2: The best trip I ever had in Italy, well, the two best. One was when we were leaving Geneva. We spent a week and a half before coming back to Canada and went all over Italy with the kids. But the other one was when I took my father back to Ortona and Pescara and Bologna, two places, and Monte Cassino and Florence, where he had been in 1943,
0: 44, 45. Oh, that must have been amazing to go through.
2: Retrace that? Yeah.
0: That's remarkable. Andrew Caddell is in Ottawa today, normally in Kamouraska, Quebec. Jimmy Zubers is in Montreal. And
2: home of the Habs.
0: Yes. Okay. He's got a Habs hat on. Look, it's the only Canadian team left, so you might as well get on the bandwagon at this point. Jimmy, tell me about your team. They're doing good things.
3: My team, one thing about this Canadian team, the city is alive. The city has bought in. They love this team. A lot of this team was drafted. I mean, some pieces came into the trade. So these are players that have grown with the team, and we went through a few rough years. And they weren't supposed to be this good. I mean, all the experts at the beginning of the year were saying they just might make the playoffs. They should make it, but barely, and so on. One thing about this team, it skates. It doesn't understand that it's not supposed to be where they are right now. They fall behind 2-0. It doesn't matter. They just keep skating, keep skating. It's really a great story. And, you know, I hate to say it, but it just seems like some of us that are old enough to remember 93 and, you know, and even 86 where they weren't supposed to win. Hey, this team is just winning, and it's almost like a team of destiny, and I ain't going to jinx it. I'm very superstitious about things like that, but it's very exciting to watch.
0: It's cool.
2: I want to say, to put in a word for the Victoire as well.
0: Yeah, I want to talk about
2: Victoire
0: that.
2: The Victoire are doing very well, and they could go to the finals against Ottawa, so we could have an all-Canadian PWHL final,
0: I hope they would
2: be fantastic.
0: So let's talk about that. So the game tonight has been postponed. The quote from the PWHL website says, tonight's Game 5 of the PWHL Walter Cup playoffs between Minnesota and Montreal at Place Belle has been postponed due to player safety concerns related to illness. Now, they haven't said what that is, and of course, everyone's seeing the hantavirus, but they do say medical assessments determine that symptoms are not consistent with hantavirus just because it's in the news. Yeah. But interesting, that's a pretty big step. I was lucky enough to go to the Charge game yesterday.
2: Oh, you did! Wow, that was quite a game.
0: We were tickets are so affordable. Like this, what a great opportunity! It's at the Canadian Tire Center. Normally, it's not always there here in Ottawa. It's at Lansdowne just because of space for the NHL team. But it was amazing experience. So good for the kids, a reasonable price. Thousands and thousands. I think on Friday it was like 13,000 people there. Vancouver's got a team. They just announced the expansion to Detroit. So Windsor, you're going to be able to go. Yeah. Have you been to a game? Like, it's amazing. Have you had a chance to go, Andrew?
2: I went for my birthday. We all went to a Victoire game in Montreal at the Place Belle, and it was fantastic. And, you know, I've written a book about hockey, and one of the chapters is about women's hockey. And the best player in our neighborhood back in the day in the 1960s was a woman, Marjorie Ross, who won the scoring championship 2 years in a row. They won the championship. She went on to be a fantastic college hockey player and was the MVP at Concordia in 1975. But she was born too young, so never was able to play in the Olympics or to play pro. And she's now in her 70s, but she was a real pioneer and a real trailbreaker in terms of women's hockey.
0: It's amazing to see, Jimmy, how far it's come.
3: Yeah, I remember when they first started in Montreal, they played at the Verdun Arena, where they also play basketball, now the CBL, the semi-pro league, pro league, I'm sorry. And what... You know, at the beginning, I was like, okay, this is really exciting because it's a very small arena. You could see everything, speed of the game and so on. And now they've moved to where the Rocket play, right, at the Place Belle. And it's really a great thing because there's no bad seats. It doesn't matter. Sit on top, sit at the bottom. It's a small arena, small venue. There are no bad seats. It's really exciting, and it's really exciting hockey. And I know they've played a couple of games at the Belle Center too, which is nice, but this is their home now. It's really, really good.
0: It's fantastic hockey. Even the previous women's National League is nowhere near to this caliber.
2: Yeah,
0: and the coaching, and if you get a chance to go. Let's hope that we get an Ottawa-Montreal final. That would be electric. I love it. We're going to talk about some of the federal conversations here on the Monday Study Panel. Andrew Caddell is here. Jimmy Zubris is here as well. Shane Hewitt and the Night Shift. We'll be right back.
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0: the Monday Study Panel. Jamie Zubrus is back from his vacation. Andrew Caddell is filling in. Leslie Kelly will be back again in a week here or so to join us in the conversation. There's a wild story out of the States. We're going to talk about travel to the States, but I just want to acknowledge this one. A Southern California mayor has agreed to plead guilty to acting as an illegal agent for the Chinese government. So we thought we had it bad in Canada. Mm. This lady got voted mayor and is pleading guilty. Like, she's not even arguing at this point. That's kind of a wild story. I mean, we've talked to Andrew many times about different governments interfering with different governments. And there was a conversation on Twitter that unfolded. There was a gentleman, and his name is Robert, and he just shared his, opinion on things. And you know what? He's paying attention and listening to things. I have nothing bad to say about Robert. He seems like a really nice guy. But he talked about foreign interference in Canada and foreign interference in Alberta stuff. And the RCMP has an article that came out and said that they have not found foreign interference. But we have to understand that the legal definition of foreign interference and the threshold that is foreign interference legally is a lot different than propaganda and what we would call foreign interference, Andrew. So, I mean, this little play out of the States is, that's a real warning for all nations and all places that places like China, I mean, they're actively doing things, even if it's not traceable.
1: Yeah. Well, it's a matter of, you know, they always used to talk about the great game, the battles between the spies from Russia and the U.S., that they would be back and forth. And some people lost their lives. A lot of people lost their lives. But it was treated as something like a competition. And at the time, people said, well, you know, all these protesters, all that, they're all being supported by the Russians. And there were a lot of politicians who said, oh no, that's not possible. And then, of course, when the wall fell and all these ex-KGB people started writing their biographies and their autobiographies, we discovered that actually it was all true. And it's all about interest. Foreign policy is about interest. And if you want to try to undermine the government of what you consider a hostile power, and the Chinese consider Canada to be somewhat hostile, and they consider the United States hostile, then they will do anything they can in order to undermine that government. Mm-hmm. It's pretty simple.
0: But one of the cool things about the internet today, and I don't say that very often, is that people will go photograph who is at different protests, and you will see these same people.
1: Yep.
0: They're almost like event coordinators, and they're at a protest for one religion, at one protest, and then for a completely different country unrelated to this, and then, by the way, for like animal rights at the next one. And that's their job. They get paid to be there.
1: They get paid very well, too.
0: Yeah. And so, like, but that kind of stuff, I mean, the legal part of foreign interference is traceable to a foreign, official foreign entity, like capital money traceable. And if they can't trace it to an official organization, then it's just meddling at that point in propaganda. Yeah. But Jimmy, your thoughts? I mean, it quite literally is everywhere, and I think it should make all of us second guess a little bit what we're reading, and what's going on generally when it comes to all of these things, protests against things, advocacy to lobby for things, all of it.
2: Well, part of it also is, I think I remember when they looked into foreign interference in the last, not the last, the previous federal election. The other thing, too, was how do you judge that? Because I think that was the ruling that came out or the consensus that came out was that there was foreign interference, but not enough to affect the election and so on. But sometimes it's not even to affect the election. It's to affect later on, it could be something on trade. It could be
0: sentiment.
2: It could be a lot of other issues, right? And I know that the Director General of Elections, at least here in Quebec and certainly in Canada, you know, you're putting in all these rules and so on, right? The amount of money you can contribute, who can contribute. It can't be companies anymore. You must, in Quebec, I believe it's the same thing the rest of Canada, you must also put down who your employer is and so on. So we've got to constantly keep evolving that in order to leave out this thing and certainly third parties that are trying to affect elections, right? And it could be anybody. And you're right about one thing about the protest. Sometimes it is the same people, but it's not because they're just getting paid. It's these people that are just against the government. I mean, I can go downtown on any weekend and I can look at a crowd, and because obviously I've been involved in politics, I can see the same 30, 40 people that this time it's on you know, women's rights. The next time it's on Gaza. The other time, they're just there. They love these protests. So sometimes I take that one with a grain of salt that everybody's getting paid. You know,
0: But I mean, it's also not a big thing on the finances. And Jimmy, you're an entrepreneur, so it's not a big deal on the finances to spend some money on marketing.
2: Without a doubt,
0: right? And then no one traces the fact that your internet account is marketing your store. But by the way, you've also got another social media person who's now posting about Alberta separation, right? I mean, like, nobody would trace that stuff. You have to realize how many big dollars would have to be. And so, I mean, you're right. The systems are quite broken generally, but it's a really good warning, I think, for all of us to realize that formal foreign interference, traceable capital, the legal threshold of it is not the same as, especially in today's world of, it's just not the same. And that you can go start an account, and you and I together, all three of us, we could go share an account, the three of us, take turns tweeting about anti-Paris Eiffel Tower stuff and start a movement to turn the lights off at night because it's bad for the bats. Like, we could do whatever we want. And that's the kind of stuff that goes on in the background. Okay, one last little topic here for the Monday study panel, travel to the States. The numbers are really starting to come in. It looks like more and more people are choosing to not go. I think if you have family and stuff, an event, go for your event. When you go, be selective on what is comfortable for you and what you buy. That's probably it. We had Patty Handysides on from CKLW last week. She was talking about, like, there's no waits on the bridge anymore to get across on the Ambassador Bridge and stuff like that. Quick thoughts, 30 seconds. Andrew Cadell, traveling to the States, what do you see?
1: Well, you know, all my life, I've really wanted to see my own country and discover it. And there's so much to see. And I've crisscrossed this country dozens of times, and by every single means possible, you know, by foot, by rail, by car, by bicycle. And there's so much to see, and I think Canadians are now discovering what a fantastic country we really have. Rather than just going south and not talking to each other, they're actually going west and east. And it's really a wonderful movement. We should be thanking Donald Trump.
0: Yeah, you're right. Jimmy and I will see the same country, probably from business class, though. Jimmy, your thoughts on traveling to the States?
2: I love the East Coast of the U.S. I love going to Cape Cod, doing Maine, all those places. Ever since the government changed in the U.S., first of all, my wife is very much so anti to go there. Secondly, you hear a lot of horror stories, and they may not all be true. They may all be glorified, but even if some are true, it just doesn't seem like it's a comfortable, and it's not because of the people there. The people are fantastic, but, you know, you hear the stories of the border of people's phones being checked and all stuff like that. So it just has put a sour taste in my mouth. And I agree with Andrew that we live in a beautiful country, and there's a lot of nice places to visit too. And if I don't go to the States, unless it's for business or truly for an event for a few years, it's not the end of the world.
1: People come from all around the world to see Canada, and we should realize that's why they're coming. Maybe because we have something to see.
0: Yeah. I thought for sure there'd be a sales pitch for Kamouraska in Montreal in there somewhere.
1: No, I'm glad you mentioned them. The door's always open. Anybody who's listening right
2: Montreal F1 in 2 weeks, and that's the start of all the beautiful festivals, jazz festivals.
1: Park Avenue.
2: Park Avenue, come visit.
0: All right, quickly, I'm going to say come to Merrickville. It's Canada's most beautiful village. So there we go. We'll get all our tourist things in. We do, you're right, we do need to see the country. And it's something we're going to talk about here over the next few weeks on the show. Andrew Cadell, thanks for stepping in on Monday. Jimmy Zubris, welcome back.
1: Great.
0: Great to have you guys both on again. That's pretty awesome. Shane Hewitt in the night shift. I saw a car this week. It's an Ioniq 9, I think is what it was, a Hyundai, and it was one of the most beautiful looking things. You would have thought it was a Rolls Royce. So we're going to talk about that and Waymo. Would you actually get in one? Coming up next.
3: Now this update from the Canadian press. Peel Public Health says it is monitoring a visitor to Canada linked to the hantavirus outbreak and considers the risk to the broader community very low. BC Provincial Health Officer Dr. Bonnie Henry says that four Canadians evacuated from the MV Hondis are isolating on Vancouver Island and remain symptom-free. Several federal departments are delaying or considering delays to Ottawa's plan to requiring public servants to work in the office 4 days a week because of limited space. Treasury Board says most federal employees must return to the office 4 days a week starting July 6th, while executives are already expected on site 5 days a week. And BMO Financial Group has agreed to sell its transportation and vendor finance businesses to U.S.-based Stonepeak. The business, which provides truck, trailer, and equipment financing in Canada and the U.S., had a combined loan and lease portfolios of about $14.5 billion as of March 31st. From the Canadian Press, I'm David Augustine.
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0: throw at you a car that I saw, and I thought maybe we can nerd out a little bit, because I think it was an Ioniq 9.
1: Okay.
0: Which is the SUV electric. And that must be, is it Hyundai Ioniq? Yeah, it must be. No, yeah. Is it Kia? Yeah, Hyundai. Okay. It looks like a Rolls Royce.
1: Yeah, it's a tank, huh?
0: Yeah, like it's big. It looks cool. And I thought, you know, there are some, and I saw like Chevy Blazer, for example. Like it looks really, really nice. And then there's some cars where you're like, yeah, it's same old boring.
1: I remember talking to a car designer one time at an auto show, and it was when, I think it was Hyundai, they started making really good looking cars after years of kind of making serviceable cars.
0: So not a good car was the old ones. Yeah. Now they make nice ones.
1: Well, they poached the designer from BMW. Yeah. And all of a sudden the cars are good. And he goes, it costs the same to make an ugly car. Like,
0: oh, that's funny.
1: Like when you're starting with a clean sheet, you can draw something ugly or you can draw something really cool. And he's going, why start with ugly? It doesn't make any sense. Yeah,
0: it's
1: every
0: totally
1: manufacturer's
0: true.
1: Had some real turds in there over the years. It's
0: In today's world, they're all stealing cues. Now, inside Ford with the whole Aston Martin stuff, I mean, they've been pinching some of those little bit more elegant cues from some of their higher end brands for some of their cars. But there's some of them are doing good things. I think they're like Genesis is flat out like ripping design cues, and I'm good with it. Like I think that the Ioniqs, I mean, they're some of them are taking the Porsche ducktail styles. Like it looks nice.
1: I like seeing them be refined like that because I really like the era, and we've talked about this, of the Gremlins and the Pacers. I liked when manufacturers took risks, and oh boy, some of them are bad, but at least they were interested. And then we've gone through decades of very uninteresting cars and no good colors either. Let's go into paint colors. Would you like black, gray, or white? You know. So I kind of like when manufacturers take some risks, but in a good way. I like seeing the refinement. I like seeing classier looking vehicles, even if, you know, you're just buying a little grocery getter. So why be ugly, right?
0: Have some fun. A friend of mine, he used to work at BMW, and he used to call it his Crayola box because he had this corner of the lot that he would fill with all kinds of colors. And we were driving the other day, and I saw this car, and it was like this purple, magenta, bright thing. And I was like, God, is that ever a pretty color?
1: Well, they
0: and
1: Mel
0: was like, really? And I was like, I would never be caught dead in it, but it's a nice car to look at.
1: Well, that's the cool thing with these wraps. Whenever you see the ones that are iridescent or gold or something, I mean, they're wrapping them. They just put wraps on them. And it protects the cars, which is good. If you lease a car, wrap it in a crazy color. It protects it from dings and scratches. And you don't have to commit like a $100,000 mistake. You can, have it removed.
0: A good wrap is
1: apparently
0: expensive, though. It's not cheap.
1: Cybertrucks. I read they were wrapping Cybertrucks and they did the adhesive wrong. It screwed them up.
0: So oh, really?
1: That made me laugh. Yeah.
0: That always makes me laugh. Okay, yeah. Lorraine, you've got this article that you have at driving.ca about Waymo. First time I saw Waymo was when I was in Atlanta a few months ago visiting family, and it was on the highway. And I remember I said to Eve, I said, hey, I don't think that's good to be driverless at 80 miles an hour. He's like, oh no, they don't go on the freeway. And it is probably out of service getting taken somewhere. And sure enough, there was a driver driving it behind the wheel. But it's a wild thing to see this car roll up next to you with nobody in it and little spinny things on top and all the weird.
1: And I think that's going to take some getting used to. They're probably coming here. I mean, they're in 12 cities in the U.S. And I've always been staunchly don't beta test on my roads, Tesla, with your unproven stuff. Because the people around you don't know in a Tesla that no one's driving it. The Waymos, there's your hint. It's empty. There's no driver. And as I talked to a tech analyst for the piece, and he said, you eventually have to leave the lab and you have to do it. And 10 years ago, that was a problem because the tech was not sound. And to me, it wasn't sound enough. And we've got lots of headlines, you know, proving it wasn't. Now, they're getting pretty good, and drivers are so bad that even I have to start revisiting my, you know, firmly held beliefs and go, you know, how are you going to argue against people not being drunk, high, distracted,
0: stupid,
1: or angry behind the wheel?
0: 100% the case. My frustration levels, I've generally been a not frustrated kind of driver. Frustration levels I've found in Ottawa to be extremely high with wildly inconsistent drivers. You have the ones that are bananas crazy fast, and then you have the ones that stop in the middle of the street. Yeah. And then you have, because they're just look,

0: looking around trying to find where they are. Yeah. And then there's this, these incredibly slow and dangerous ones. And Eve said about, he has the Tesla and he does the destination driving one where you still have to have your hands on the steering wheel and stuff. But it automatically corrected when we got cut off once.
1: Yeah.
0: And he said to me, he said, what would you rather? Would you rather a million calculations a second or somebody who's never been driving before? And I was like, it's a pretty good point. It's pretty hard to argue that.
1: My kids live in Hamilton, the next city over, and we had to go there and back. And in 1 hour, there and back, between the potholes on the streets, which are so brutal that all of a sudden someone stopped in front of you, you don't know why, but pedestrians, cyclists, and drivers all listening to different music and all on the same dance floor that's full of potholes. We got home. It's like, I'm never doing this again. And I'm pretty calm. I yell, but I don't use my car as a weapon. So if you're in the car with me, yeah, it sounds like, you know, a bar at midnight. I'm screaming away, but I don't use my vehicle as a weapon. But holy crap, between the infrastructure that's crumbling and the other drivers and pedestrians and cyclists, it's like, no kidding, people keep dying. It's terrible.
0: Mm-hmm. It is remarkable. I love to drive, and I think driving is such a great experience. It feels awesome. We are probably better off with these machines that do it for us.
1: The numbers have been proving for years that we're better off. Even when the machines screw up, we're still better off. Yet it's very hard to hand over what you just described, which is if you like driving, if you think a road trip sounds like fun and not hell, which I do, surrendering that is like, oh, just get in a bus, right? Like, it's crazy. But no, it's safer. It's definitely safer. They don't speed. They calculate everything to be safest first, not fastest, not showing off, not angry, not drunk, and not staring at their phones or running TikTok. So yeah, the numbers have proven for years, even the worst tech is better than the best drivers, frankly. But again,
0: did you find any specific timelines for Canada and your piece?
1: Well, Vancouver would have to change a law to make it happen. They can't do a pilot project. Ontario, you can go on Ontario website for the last 11 years and apply for an autonomous driving experiment. Like, it's been in the provincial code for over a decade. So, that's why I think it will come here. They've been laying the groundwork for that kind of stuff. Where they'll be, whether they'll be geofenced, you know, just in around the airports and downtown, scooting back and forth, I don't know. People are worried, well, Uber drivers are going to lose their, you know, their gigs. Well, Uber said right out of the gate that we don't want drivers. You guys are just a stopgap until we can have autonomous cars. So Uber's never made any bones about it. So it'll be interesting to see what happens. And I know lots of people that'll hop in those cars, then they'll give it a go. And before you ask me, I don't know. I don't know if I will or not.
0: Yeah, I don't know. I think I would hesitate. And part of me is super curious, right?
1: Yeah.
0: And then part of me is like, yeah, I don't know. Today's not the day.
1: It's going to be interesting.
0: But I've been with other drivers. I mean, that's the one thing about Uber and even taxis at some points is that you get in a taxi car and maybe this doesn't get solved, but, you know, it's clearly that they smoke in the car, windows open or whatever. Yeah. I'm allergic to it, so I notice it right away. Yeah. And then you get another taxi driver or Uber drivers in there. Uber. There we go. I just sounded like my mother-in-law. You get in the Ubers and they're on the phone and, you know, talking to somebody and distracted. And it's not always safe. So, like, I hate to say it, but this has kind of been self-imposed.
1: The best letters I get, I'll make this really quick, are people that go, they don't want to drive with their spouse. Their partner's the bad driver, especially ragey men. I'm sorry, dudes, but people that are in rage.
0: Yep.
1: I get letters from people going, how do I change this? I'm like, oh, I'm not getting in the middle of your marriage, but good luck.
0: No, this is a car blog. This is not a counseling session, my friends. I love it. Driving.ca, get connected with Lorraine Sommerfeld and Waymo coming to cars, and at least they can make them cool cars if they do. Thanks, my friend.
1: See you later.

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4: What expectant mothers need to know about endometriosis. This is Omar Sachedina. 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
16: Three things we learned today, Shane Hewitt and The Night Shift. Ryan O'Donnell's in Calgary. I am in Merrickville, the village just south of Ottawa. And all across the country, we're here for you. 71010 is the text line. Thanks for all the text messages today. Let's start the conversation with buying houses, because that's what we learned an awful lot about. And life stretching was the term. I still take full exception to the terminology and using these words to make excuses for things. The problems, though, are real, Ryan, in buying a house. As very much noted by someone who did a good job, kind of like Good News Tuesday style, someone did good things. Let's celebrate good things.
17: Yeah, my friends successfully purchased a home, not a McMansion. They purchased just a really nice townhouse. They've already painted it, remodeled it, done so much to make it their own space. And the same age as me, they just actually, they're just a little bit older than me, but still, it's like it was just going to my first ever actual housewarming party ever. And that was cool.
16: That's
17: gave me
16: fun.
17: gave me a little jolt of goodness.
16: Housewarming is fun, man, because usually the person is proud, and then they make some excuses like, hey, we're going to get to that later. And then like, yeah, but we did this, and they're all excited at the same time. Mm-hmm. I think that's pretty cool. Congratulations to your friends. You can come to my housewarming.
17: Hey, I'm looking forward to it.
16: Yeah, Mel bought me a barbecue, so keep the standard up, will you?
17: Way up.
16: We talked about buying a house. We talked about the Missing Middle Initiative with Mike Moffitt, and he shared his thoughts about added fees and young, not first-time homebuyers, is his concern, second-time homebuyers.
1: People often forget that, particularly if you're not haven't bought a home in a long time, that you don't just roll in those closing costs into the mortgage. They go on top of that. They're paid separately. So you might even be able to get the 5% down payment, but then you're paying, you know, realtor fees, or you're paying land transfer taxes and other closing costs, and then you find like, oh, you know, I need another $30,000, $40,000, $50,000 on top of that down payment. And yeah, you know, I, you know, anecdotally know many young families who thought they were close to putting together that down payment, just to learn about the fun world of closing costs, and you know how that can sort of, you know, wreck things, and then you're having to sort of either figure out how to come up with that money or borrow it separately aside from the mortgage. So it's not discussed enough, but it is a real barrier to young home buyers.
16: So young people trying to move, what do we say to them? The middle initiative, or what are we missing here? As I'm an Xer like you, so how do we how do we recognize this?
1: Well, you know, what I tell young people is that it's not their fault, that really things have gotten, more expensive. And what we try and do at the initiative is work, with governments, to try and reduce some of that. So we've seen, for instance, here in Ontario, the provincial government and the federal government, removing the HST on homes priced under $1 million. Now, they had done that for first-time home buyers, but there's a bit, I think, a mistake that governments and policymakers make often is that they treat all young home buyers as first-time home buyers.
16: That's Mike Moffitt talking about first-time home buyers. Second-time home buyers is when you maybe bought an apartment and then you want to buy your next house, so your down payment is up, but you don't have enough sort of capital and equity in your house to get into the next one. And they might need a break too. So why does the first time home buyer get the incentive but not the second? It's interesting, and it's such a good point. You can grab it on our podcast, Shane Hewitt and The Night Shift, on the iHeart app. Keeping with home buying theme, Jessica Morehouse was talking about buying your perfect home.
18: Yeah, I think we, especially with social media, you can, you know, go on your apps and just see everyone looking like they have the most amazing home. Even for me, I don't even like shooting stuff or, you know, Instagram or whatever in my house, because I'm like, listen, this is a livable house. This is my house. I like it, but it's not picture perfect. It doesn't have the, you know, the perfect lighting or the perfect furniture. The kitchen's older. And part of me is just like, oh gosh, should I be ashamed of this? I'm like, no, I love my place, and we are slowly chipping away at the things that we need to do so we can, you know, pay our mortgage, pay our bills, you know, reduce whatever, you know, spending that we can, so we can put more into savings and focus on other goals than just putting everything into the house. And so I think it's really important to be realistic when it comes to, okay, home ownership is a big goal of mine. Great. Let's crunch the numbers. And also, don't feel like you have to right away get into your forever home. I actually hate that term, forever home, because it puts a lot of pressure that it has to be the perfect home that you stay in for like 20 plus years. Most of us don't do that anymore. I've had many homes. I mean, I've rented for most of my life, and then this is my second home. And, you know, we kind of upgraded after 5 years in a townhouse. And so we took our time. And so it doesn't have to be the perfect home. Just pick a place that you will stay in, I'd say, for at least 5 years, because we don't know what happens with the real estate market, but that gives you some time in case there is some sort of correction, and you don't lose money on the sale. And then, you know, just make it your own, improve it so you can sell it for hopefully a little bit more than you bought it for, or, you know, hopefully it's appreciated in value. And then if you need to, you know, upgrade, then you can upgrade. But it's not about finding that perfect home right away.
16: Great advice there from Jessica Morehouse. Three things we learned today, Shane Hewitt. And and the Night Shift. And this one text message, Ryan, I wanted to do this one, says, social media influence has destroyed everyone's take on moving forward early on. And I think that's such a good point, because it's this false expectation that it creates that it has to be perfect.
17: I think so, but also people are real. They have real expectations. You know, you're not going to get a mansion. I think, yes, to an extent, but...
16: I think that even the fact that people want their houses to be so perfect and pretty as opposed to livable, like Jessica just talked about, I was thinking in my mind as Jessica was talking about, my house is livable, it's not perfect. I'm like, yeah, and there's things that I will do in my house to make it more perfect. For what reason? Other than some picture-perfect vision that I saw in a movie or a magazine somewhere. I think it's so deeply embedded in us, and I realize that's a much deeper philosophical conversation, but I think these expectations are so deeply embedded in us that we can't tell what do you want and what have you been told that you want. And I think that generationally we're seeing a much bigger impact on the social media generation than the one before it that wasn't online. We're still susceptible to it. But I think it's amplified very much. All right, three things we learned today. Shane Hewitt in the Night Shift. Handy Andy was on. He likes to grow grass. Talk about grass and grow more grass.
19: Yes. You know what I've realized? You can get one of those manual weed pickers, like the rod kind that go right in there and tap that, get that tap root and pull it right out.
16: Mm-hmm.
19: So that and like a good podcast and maybe a cup of coffee Sunday morning, Shane, it's very, very rewarding. You should try it.
16: Okay. Well, buy your plane ticket.
19: Get a little bucket, you know, you drop the weeds in. It's very rewarding. You just like, you start from one side of the yard and you just work your way through, put some music on or a podcast. And
16: am I a bad guy that just says poison it?
19: It just doesn't work, man.
16: I've seen it, man. It works. You got to pay them a ton of money and they drive their little machine over it and it takes all summer, but boy, it looks good.
19: I just got to manually go in there, take it out. You know, and another tip for all the folks out there, that if you have problems with weeds, me and my dad used to get in arguments about this all the time. You got to cut your grass high. Don't go cutting it low, because if you cut it low, that's when all the weeds can suddenly find its way into the soil. And that's why you can get lots of weeds in your yard. But if you have longer grass, it's harder for it to get in. And that's one of the secrets to prevent weeds on your lawn.
16: Well, but I heard when you pull that hole out, all it does is let all the weed seeds get in the hole.
19: No, well, it's kind of like aerating your yard, because like, what is aeration? It's putting holes in your yard so that, you know, oxygen can get inside there. So it's kind of a manual way. It's like two for one. You know, you get rid of the weed and you get some aeration at the same time.
16: Some good advice. Handy Andy Barrar is on the show every Monday on the podcast too, with some DIY and some tech. It's actually a bit of a dumpster fire how we sort of found our way through. But it's honest. Like, his enthusiasm about all these things is very legit. Shane Hewitt and the Night Shift. Grab our podcast on the iHeart app and all of your favorite podcast apps.

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11: From the National Newsroom of the Canadian Press, I'm David Augustine. The remaining passengers from a cruise ship hit by a deadly hantavirus outbreak have disembarked and flown to more than 20 countries for quarantine. A French woman was newly confirmed infected and is in stable condition in intensive care in Paris, while a U.S. passenger who initially tested positive remains asymptomatic pending further testing. The World Health Organization has advised close monitoring of former passengers because of the outbreak. Several countries have placed returning travelers under quarantine as health officials track potential cases. An Angus Reid Institute poll suggests more Canadians now prioritize economic growth over environmental protection in energy policy, with 61% favoring growth. The poll also found growing support for pipeline projects, including Enbridge's West Coast gas pipeline expansion and a potential new Alberta to BC oil pipeline. Prime Minister Mark Carney recently said a new pipeline is more probable than possible as Ottawa and Alberta discuss expanding energy exports. Environmental groups warned pipeline projects could become costly long-term investments as the global economy shifts toward electrification and cleaner energy. Ontario Provincial Police say the bodies of two boaters, a 7-year-old and a 53-year-old, both from Norfolk County, were found more than 3.5 kilometers from shore by a passing boater. OPP Sergeant Ed Sanchuk provided an update on the investigation and a personal message to family and friends.
12: I just want to take this opportunity to send out our deepest and sincerest condolences to all family members and friends that are affected by this tragedy. As a father, I can't even imagine what you're going through.
11: Sanchuk says the child and adult were covered from the water by the Canadian Coast Guard, and further updates will be provided as more details come out. MPs in Ottawa have amended a proposed bill criminalizing sexual deepfakes so it includes nearly nude images. The House of Commons committee's change to Bill C-16 comes after experts warned the original version of the bill likely would not cover many of the images created by Elon Musk's Grok chatbot. Initially, the bill would have criminalized the non-consensual sharing of images which show the subject nude, exposing their sexual organs, or engaged in explicit sexual activity. And Alberta's government has shot down a request for a raise from the province's top elections official. Chief Electoral Officer Gordon McClure says he's faced an unprecedented workload since taking the job less than 2 years ago, including more than 24 recall petitions and referendum drives, plus multiple investigations. He says while it falls under his job description, he's being stretched too thin.
13: Everything that I'm dealing with is within the legislation. I fully acknowledge that. But it doesn't usually all arrive at once. And right now, my big focus is making sure I manage the workload, work with the staff.
11: McClure's request was turned down by the United Conservative Majority Committee. UCP members did not speak to the decision, but during the meeting questioned the need for a raise for an influx of what they described as short-term projects. This is the Canadian Press. In sports, Kevin Gausman earned his 2,000th career strikeout Monday night, but took the loss as the Toronto Blue Jays fell to the Tampa Bay Rays 8-5. Gausman says he's honored to reach the pitching milestone.
14: My career has been ups and downs and been very different, and not all sunshine and rainbows. So, you know, I take those things with, you know, very seriously, and yeah, I'm honored by it for sure.
11: Gausman is now 90th on the all-time strikeout list. There are five other active pitchers ahead of Gausman. Detroit's Justin Verlander is in 8th. Blue Jays teammate Max Scherzer is 11th. Atlanta's Chris Sale is 28th. New York Yankees ace Garrett Cole is 61st. And San Diego's Yu Darvish is 80th. And Ross Colton and Parker Kelly each scored in the third period for Colorado, an opportune time for their first goals of the postseason as the high-scoring Avalanche snapped back from a mid-series lull and beat the Minnesota Wild 5-2 in Game 4 on Monday to grab a 3-1 lead in the second round of the NHL playoffs. From the Canadian Press, I'm David Augustine.
4: A new single from Ariana Grande is on the way. The Grammy-winning singer announcing her new song, Hate That I Made You Love Me, on social media. The song serves as the lead single off her 8th studio album, Petal. The single will be out May 29th, while the full album drops July 21st. Video on social media shows Eric Clapton walking off stage early at a concert after having an object thrown at him. It's at a concert in Madrid. The object appeared to be a vinyl record. Clapton currently on a European tour. He'll return to the U.S. later this year for a small tour that runs through September. Tell me lies, just Riley Green set to make his debut as a coach on NBC's The Voice. The singer will appear on the 30th season of the show. Kelly Clarkson and Adam Levine previously announced as coaches. No official premiere date has been announced for season 30 of The Voice. Alanis Morissette, Katy Perry, Future, and more set to perform for the opening ceremonies at the FIFA World Cup. The World Cup's opening game is taking place in Mexico City June 11th, the U.S. opener taking place June 12th at SoFi Stadium in L.A. with USA and Paraguay going head-to-head. Katy Perry will headline with additional performances from Future and others. Canada's opener the same day in Toronto with performances from Alanis Morissette, Alessia Cara, and Michael Bublé. That's entertainment. I'm Jennifer Bolsoni.
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16: We love the War Museum, warmuseum.ca. Now, of course, all things that happen inside the War Museum paint a really, really a crazy and at the same time a dark and courageous and heroic and awesome and scary moments through the course of the world's history, in particular Canadian history. And it was 2005 that the new version of the War Museum came about. And for those who have never been, I was introduced to this years and years ago, and then I finally had the chance to go. And I was really lucky. Not many people, I don't think, just get a free tour from one of the historians when they go. And I got to get every single detail shared. And I want everybody to go and come to Ottawa and go to the Canadian War Museum and see how amazing our history is. It's worth it. Dr. Andrew Birch, Acting Director of Research, is here. From the Canadian War Museum, Andrew, it's pretty amazing, isn't it?
17: It's a pretty great place to work, Shane.
16: I bet.
17: I will say, yeah. It beats going into a typical office every day, going into a space that is an architectural marvel in and of itself, and with a team of people who are super interested in sharing history. People are interested in gathering stories and collections from across the country and around the world. It's really a terrific place to be.
16: What do you see when people come and when they leave? There must be a difference. I mean, if I was on your team, I feel like I would stand in the lobby and just watch them come in with my arms crossed and then watch them leave and notice the difference.
17: Yeah, no, I mean, you see all sorts of different groups come through, right? And you can often tell after you've been here a while, you can kind of tell the different levels of engagement, right? So right now is this period of time in the year when we have all sorts of school groups coming through, and these kids, they're 14 to 17 sort of age range, and they're just flocking around and going around and checking things out, and they're at the age where I think that the social element is the biggest thing about them, about the experience of coming to the museum, perhaps like part of this big trip, and it's very exciting for them. But then you also see, families coming through, and these tend to be a bit of quieter visits. And usually you can kind of get a sense of who in that family, sometimes multiple members of the family, have a firsthand experience. And this is something more than just a day out for them. It's something that's more than just a sightseeing opportunity, but rather it's a chance to connect with their own history in a different way. So there's a continuing engagement with the public is coming here for a reason, and you do see it in the everyday.
16: I think the cool thing is, as you describe it, is that there are so many different kinds of people that will go, and I think that that's the invite, is that it doesn't matter how you experience it. If you just walk through and go, ooh, that's cool, that's your thing. If you walk through and you read every detail of every plaque and every poster, and you look at the detail on the uniforms, or you stare in some of the cases and see, you know, the digital cameras that were blown up in the car, and you look at all the details, that's okay too. And that's the neat thing about it, is that you can sort of make it through your own experience. And I love that part. Andrew, tell me about 2005 and the opening of this version of the museum. It is a bit of an architectural marvel, especially with the Tank Hall too. Tell me about that. Why does Canada need a place like this that is so special that we've been lucky to have now?
17: Well, no, I'm biased, of course.
16: Yes. But I will take that bias.
17: I think the new building, I call it new, you know, we've been here for now 21 years, as of tomorrow being the opening day, May 8th. Before that time, we always lived in someone else's building or backyard. So the museum opened its doors. Originally, it was the beginnings of a war museum in Ottawa in Cartier Square Drill Hall, you know, in the aftermath of the 1885 campaign and the resistance there. We opened our doors as the Canadian War Museum for the first time in the middle of the Second World War in essentially a very kind of run-down building that was where the National Gallery Canada is right now. You know, we had an unheated warehouse building right next to it. That's where all of our stuff was stored. And then in 1967, the museum took over the old Dominion Archives building, which on Sussex Drive. So a little bit of a move. But you're in this historic building. It's got three levels. It's fairly cramped. There's no room for any of the major artifacts. All those were in a former streetcar facility on Champagne. Off Champaign Avenue, so just a little bit of ways away. Bit of a special hidden away spot for a behind-the-scenes tour every now and again, and that's where a lot of the administrative stuff was being done. So we never had a building that was, I think, deserving of the sort of history, was able to feature the sort of history in the same sort of detail and same level of respect that's owed to that history until essentially, you know, looking at how the museum could renew, a great deal of attention fell on the shortcomings of the museum in that location. A big fundraising activity was taken part, and of course the Canadian government going into it and deciding on this spot here on the LeBreton Flats, beautiful spot, and developing this really interesting idea about, with the architectural firm, Raymond Moriyama and Associates, about what do we want a war museum to say? And so just even the way it rises up out of the ground, going from west to east, with the grass roof and the rolling kind of plains behind it, is based on this whole theme of regeneration. So, and that was done in consultation because people didn't want a war museum that was, beating one's chest necessarily to say this is, you know, all about victory, and that's there. That's part of the story. The wins, the losses, the tragedy, all of it's there. But it's really about what can this teach us. And so really it teaches us that war is a very disruptive event, and yet it lingers on long after it's passed. And the closer we get to the present, the sharper it is, which is the kind of metaphor I use for the fin coming up out of the building. And it is a really striking space, purpose-built, to house this wonderful collection, to look after it properly, so we're not, you know, storing a group of seven artists in a, shelves and covered with plastic sheeting in an old streetcar facility. We have state-of-the-art vaults. We have restoration capabilities. We have all the things that we didn't have previously. So that move towards that was an act of a lot of people, including donors, staff members, and so on, all to bring this wonderful collection together and into a special place at that time on the very special anniversary of the 60th anniversary of the end of the Second World War in Europe.
16: For those who aren't here, LeBreton Flats, you're going to recognize, of course, from Blues Fest for the concert goers, and you're going to recognize it, hockey fans, for the across the road where they're talking about the hockey rink. So they're just for those who have heard the news reports. Andrew Birch, do you have a favorite place in there? It's tough to choose. They're all your babies, I'm sure.
17: It's really tough to choose. Now, for the longest time, I was responsible for the post-1945 galleries. So dealing with the Korean War, UN peacekeeping, NATO duty, the war in Afghanistan, Gulf War, other conflicts. So, and I spent a lot of time and energy improving that spot. And so I tend to focus on that. But then I'll take a tour through the First World War Gallery and the Second World War Gallery and the early galleries. Every space has something special and a story that I can pull from. My family has a connection to the Halifax explosion. I'm 1917. My great grandfather was killed in the Halifax explosion. So whenever I go through that gallery, and I will always stop when I'm giving a tour, and I'll mention that family connection, because that's how people learn about their histories, first and foremost from their family. It's the museums and the schools and all that sort of stuff comes after that. You always learn about how war shaped your country, largely through how it shaped your family. And so that's kind of how I make some of those connections. So I have a couple of favorite spots in the museum. That's definitely one of them. And of course, our military technology hall with all its, you know, really great examples of the types of equipment Canadians have fought in, but also the stuff that Canadians have fought against. And just the remarkable will that's required to, you know, get those metal monsters into motion and then to face them down.
16: How big they are. That's amazing. Massive. Or in some cases, how small some of them are, too.
17: You're quite cramped.
16: The invitation is there. If you're going to travel Canada, add this to your list. And if you can't make it for whatever reason, there are a bunch of things at warmuseum.ca that you can take a part in. There's digital displays, storytelling, and so much more that's on the website for those who can't make it as well. As always, Andrew, you know I love what you guys do. Dr. Andrew Birch, Acting Director of Research, Canadian War Museum, 2005 it opened, and celebrating the hard work that everyone's done inside there. Thank you, sir.
17: Thank you so much, Shane.
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1: Coming out this summer, there's a new book from the Uncover Up gang, which is Nathan Radke and Dr. Lee Kudla, who's with us right now. Tell me about your book, dude. It's up for presale.
2: Thank you. Yeah. The Uncover Up, How to Think Clearly in the Age of Conspiracy is basically a kind of a summary of the things that Nathan and I have learned about how to think clearly about conspiracies and also more generally how to think about questions in the social and political world. We teach it. We've been researching it. And this is a sort of like here in the last 15 years, this is the kind, some of the key ideas that we use in ourselves for our own research and our own understanding and kind of salient themes.
1: So summer 2026, you can get it.
2: Yeah.
1: You can pre-order it if we're still in the pre-order period. Before that, depending on when you listen to the podcast, and the link to it on Amazon anyway is in the podcast description of this, so you can grab it there. Now, you just said today's world of conspiracies. It turns out the topic is, it's not today's world of conspiracies. It's always been a world of conspiracies. Maybe our access to them or sharing is faster, but not much has changed.
2: Yeah, I should be careful talking to the word guy about how I use my words, right? Because you're absolutely right. One of the things that I discovered in sort of my research in conspiracies is that often the conspiracy that seems to those of us who are not nerds studying this all the time, you might be forgiven for thinking, oh, this is brand new. This is the first time somebody has, you know, presented this either as a made up idea or this is like something somebody has sleuthed. And I think a great example is the worry around the COVID vaccine and the conspiracy that it was somehow connected with the 5G internet network. There's a lot of versions. Always there's going to be a number of versions of a conspiracy theory. And so the idea was that one theory was that the whole COVID thing was not true and was keeping us inside in order that they could develop some aspects of the 5G network that were maybe dangerous or weird. Another thing was that the 5G network itself generated the disease. There's other versions besides. Now, that seems like brand new. Like when I was, you know, hearing it, it did strike in my case a memory where I was like, I remember something like this happening with H1N1.
1: Now, we have stacked things together before. We've talked about stacking conspiracies because on top of that was the LED streetlights that were turning purple.
2: Okay.
1: And then there was the 5G and, oh, it's the 5G that's making them turn purple. And then not to mention there was an overwhelming level of fear at the time.
2: Yeah.
1: Because everything was strange. You know, and again, remember, I always get text messages. Yeah, but it happened.
2: But
1: we're not talking about COVID happening. We're saying during the time of COVID, this is the conspiracy that unfolded. Because I always get text messages, Lee, of people say, yeah, but this part's true.
2: Right.
1: I'm like, yeah, but we're not contesting that part is true. We're saying the storyline came from here.
2: Exactly.
1: Right? And it gets lost so quick. So before we get tangled up in COVID versus H1N1 and all the things, like nobody's saying that, oh, it came from Winnipeg or it came from Wuhan. Like everyone's saying, okay, well, what we had was this experience of COVID. It was an experience of a pandemic, and these were the conspiracies that came out of it. So
2: totally.
1: I think that part matters.
2: It absolutely does matter. And you're right to call me out on that, because sometimes I feel like I come on a show like this and I'm just the smart aleck debunker guy. But really, in a lot of the process of learning myself was that there's a lot of truth even in untrue conspiracies. Like even if we could somehow prove that one theory is absolutely not true, there'll often be elements to it where, oh no, that's kind of weird, or I could see why you would think that, or in fact there are just full-on elements that are totally legitimate. And mm-hmm. So that should be a whole nother segment, a more or two. I'll bring that maybe next time.
1: Well, it would be interesting to talk about it because like the elements of the truth are always mixed into it. And then there's the misunderstood things that have sort of adapted and changed over time. I really like the recent conversations on the podcast, if you missed it, which was the metaphor drift one that we did. And then there are lies. But I mean, you could argue that today in politics, there are lies.
2: Oh,
1: like, so
2: for sure.
1: It's everywhere all the time. It's kind of like an 80-40.
2: Yeah.
1: You know, 2060 doesn't quite add up, doesn't balance out, sort of thing. So,
2: and I should, again, I don't want to derail this conversation, but I should also just front and center say that I have often made a mistake. You know, I have often thought, oh no, this is clearly A when it was B, and B was the less likely obvious answer. And so actually it has made this research into conspiracy theories has made me much more sympathetic and I hope empathetic with people who I disagree with otherwise, because we're usually they're smart people who have really good evidence. And, you know, sometimes there's enough gray area where we can just say, we have to debate this. We don't know the answer.
1: Yeah. Yeah. Is the evidence accurate? And maybe we don't know yet.
2: Exactly.
1: All right. Okay. So H1N1 and the history between COVID 5G. This is not the first time this has happened. And you found an interesting thread way back in time.
2: Yeah. So just to bring us back to that example, exactly, is that when I heard the COVID is somehow related to the 5G network, I was like, yeah, I heard this before with H1N1 and the 4G network. And then I did some research and it turns out there was the same conspiracy emerged with SARS and the 3G network. And so what we notice sometimes, again, this is sort of almost independent of the truth here. It's just that sometimes there are narratives that appear to us as new, but they're actually being recycled and some of the worries are being recycled. Now, that's a fun example, but you're right. It actually goes way back. So there's an amazing book called Stuck. And by Heidi J. Larson, who's an anthropologist who looks at vaccine hesitancy and vaccine scares. And she goes all the way back to 1880s Leicester, England, where I think it was smallpox. I'd have to check my notes. And there was an inoculation for it. It's very new medicine. It is going to save a bunch of lives, but people are scared. And the kinds of signs that people are bringing to the protest saying, you know, you cannot forcibly vaccinate me, echo a lot of the worries that we heard again in 2020, 2022, or in other periods of vaccine scare and hesitancy. Things like, there's an ulterior motive to this vaccine. One of the fears was maybe the government is trying to sterilize a certain segment of the population, or the vaccine has not been tested enough and it is being rushed and they don't know what they're doing. And again, there's maybe some ulterior motive here. And that just struck me because I happened to be reading that book during lockdown. And it just struck me as so interesting that a lot of what was appearing to me as new was actually a narrative and a worry that had been with us for literally over 100 years.
1: So this is what always gets me in this, and maybe I'm being too pragmatic in it. There is not a lot of change over the course of time. Like, we think that we are in such hardship today when really we have running water, and you even go back 100 years to when this started and most people didn't have that.
2: Yeah.
1: We go backwards in time. Like, here we are with, we're complaining about the battery life on our phones.
2: Right.
1: And people were walking into the dining hall that had the new electricity and they were afraid because it was lit by the devil. So there are all kinds of different bits and pieces here that are at play. And I find it all very, very, very repetitive. Now, that's not to say that it's not justified in some ways, because when you look at, if you look at Facebook, I think in today's world, Lee, as an example, is that we all thought, hey, this is really cool. You have to look at some little ads on there. No big deal, but we can check in when we go to the business. We can, you know, click terms of use and okay, so you know what I'm posting. Through the course of time, we found out that bad actors, including Facebook, had taken full advantage of all of the information, the history, the keystrokes on our phones. We see it with apps today. So there is a lot of very, very good reason that we should be skeptical. Like, the Instagram Plus is a great example. The more recent add-on that they've started playing with, where now you can pay to have your stories stay up longer. And so, okay, so you've squeezed us for information for all of this time. You've mined our lives, and now you're asking us to pay so you can mine our lives more. So we seem to fall into the trap over and over again, but there are good reasons to be skeptical. So we're going to come back here. Dr. Lee Kunla, I have more questions because it seems to me, to what end? Why does this start? To what end? And fear can't be the only reason. Shane Hewitt in the Night Shift will be right back.
3: Now this update from the Canadian press. The remaining passengers from a cruise ship hit by a deadly hantavirus outbreak have disembarked and flown to more than 20 countries for quarantine. A French woman was newly confirmed infected and is in stable condition in intensive care in Paris, while a U.S. passenger who initially tested positive remains asymptomatic pending further testing. Bank of Canada analysts say prices on goods hit by Ottawa's counter-tariffs against the U.S. were about 6% higher on average than non-tariffed products. The federal government imposed 25% retaliatory tariffs on many American consumer goods for roughly 6 months, beginning in March 2025. MPs in Ottawa have amended a proposed bill criminalizing sexual deepfakes, so it includes nearly nude images. The House of Commons committee's change to Bill C-16 comes after experts warned the original version of the bill likely would not cover many of the images created by Elon Musk's Grok chatbot. From the Canadian Press, I'm David Augustine.
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1: Dr. Lee Kunla is here. Uncover Up is the podcast. And the writing is...

0: matter changes, but fundamentally the conspiracy is the same. This is also interesting too. So Lee, before the break, you had mentioned 3G and SARS, H1N1, 4G, COVID and 5G, but you also found that way back in time, there was a storyline of a fear of vaccinations. I mean, vaccinations were very new back then. And it's good to be critical. It's good to say, well, wait a second, what are you doing? We've seen so many bad actors and bad governments and do these things. So how do we find that fine line? Because to me, it would appear not much has changed, and we even have more reasons to be doubtful.
1: I would be the first to agree with all of what you've said. And I agree that it is this really difficult line to kind of walk between radical skepticism on one side, where you say, well, you know, you nothing is true, you can't know anything, and then absolute credulity on the other side, where you kind of just accept. And the trick is how to take from both sides and come up with the right answer. It is in part what we're trying to do as teachers, what we try to do in the book, just to kind of give some guidance into these are some tips that we have found. But to re-emphasize your point, I completely agree that there's a lot we should be critical about. I think, just if I can get on a bit of a political science high horse here, I think that's one of the ways democracy works. I think it's not just we just leader and then obey whatever they say. It's that we have different opinions, we have different parties, we have a public space with open debate, and I think that makes a system like Canada's political system strong and engaging, because we have different opinions, we don't agree with each other. I think one of the things is we don't want to get scammed ourselves, and the skepticism can itself lead to being victim of other narratives by bad actors who are going to play on that as well. So if I'm going to kind of imagine, quote unquote, a paranoid conspiracy theorist who believes all the counter narratives but none of the mainstream narratives, that person is as easy to manipulate as somebody who buys all the mainstream narratives. And you were right to mention things like Facebook earlier. The algorithms are going to know which of those people you are, and they're going to feed you that kind of information. And maybe there's bad actors in the background, be they data brokers or foreign intelligence organizations or other groups who want you to misunderstand how the world works. I guess what we try and bring our students to understand is the value of evidence and how to, I guess, gauge the value of different types of evidence. So I know this has taken us a bit away from the recurring and cyclical narratives, but for example, one of the first classes that I teach to a new group of students, we talk about first person experiential evidence. Like, I saw this thing, and it seems so solid, right? I mean, it just, look, I'm able to get to work in the morning because I don't get run over because I see stuff or I hear stuff. I rely on my senses to help organize how I engage with the world. To think that they could give me the wrong answer seems, you know, implausible at best. And then we run through a bunch of psychological experiments, really fun ones that your audience can do at home. It's a lot of this stuff is on YouTube. You can look at the McGurk effect, where you can watch somebody say a syllable. You know exactly what that syllable is. But when the video changes, your brain overrides what you hear and you fundamentally hear something else.
0: Wow.
1: The invisible gorilla, I don't know if I want to give that one away. But some people, like about half of us, do not see something directly in front of our faces. And if I say, you know, your brain is editing reality, nobody believes me. But so this is one of the ways, I guess, we try and get out of this morass that we're in of so much information, much of which is bad, is learning how to evaluate different types of evidence. Not all peer-reviewed journals are equal. Not all experts are equal. And not all ways that I, as an amateur in lots of other fields, like psychology, evaluate evidence is necessarily going to get me to the right answer.
0: Well, reticular activating system is worth look up then for anybody else who wants to Google. In the meantime, it's probably going to solve that. So the question that we had led into this with was, to what end? Who benefits from spreading these truths? Because if it was just fear, like the original vaccine story from 140 years ago, is that, you know, people were scared. I heard this, I heard that. We take it as accuracy, we take it as truth. Okay, so that becomes kind of gossip and misleading.

0: thing, but usually somebody stands to benefit somewhere, right? It's kind of like saying, like, well, the anti-pharma, right, creates this thing, or maybe pharma creates it, says a false flag in order to just bring it, raise the profile so they can prove how great it is. Both sides of those could be valid.
1: Yeah, you're absolutely right. And that's what makes the, especially our contemporary situation, but as you said, not only, so complex and difficult, because there are also bad actors involved. So some of the people who were suggesting that there were nefarious things going on with COVID vaccine were also hustling a sideline with something called colloidal silver, which is not a cure or a treatment for COVID at all. In fact, again, here, not a medical scientist, but what I understand is can actually make you ill. They were making money off of this stuff. So there are actors who potentially would like to, you know, who are basically running a grift, right? I think, so there's that. There are people who stand to gain when we misunderstand what's going on.
0: Does that get exaggerated by today's world of click pay and stuff and YouTube? I mean, YouTube is such a good resource to learn things, but at the same time, people can make anything and then get paid on the views, and almost becomes the more wild it is, everything else, they're still getting paid whether you buy it or not, whether you buy the product or not. I mean, you could ship them a bottle that says, this is a parody product, it's not real, it does not work, but you already made the money off the video view. And so do you feel like it's exaggerated today just by the structure of the ad networks?
1: Yeah, I do. I do. And I think that too is a problem, right? That when I'm trying to say, as somebody just struggling to understand what the heck is going on in, say, 2021, am confronted with algorithms that are really benefiting certain kinds of financial transactions over providing me with like really important information that I need. There was a moment, and I just, is again, this is now no longer the case, if I go into Amazon. But I did a test once during the lockdown, and I just typed in vaccine into Amazon just to see what would happen. And the first title I got was, everything they've told you about vaccines is a lie. Now, that has since changed, and I actually found Heidi Larson's book that way. But that is part of the struggle. I think especially with stuff like the colloidal silver or other things, we're also dealing with a lot of populations that are in very different situations than, say, I find myself. There are healthcare deserts even in Canada. So there are places where you might need to get into a car for 3 or 4 hours to get that booster shot. It's not the kind of thing where I just go walk to my local pharmacy. The appeal there for the selling point for colloidal silver was something along the lines of, it will both prevent and cure the disease, and it can be shipped to you to your door. This is something that becomes very appealing if I have really difficult access to get to some kind of medical establishment. If I have to get into a rickety car for 4 hours, a one-way drive, in order to get this thing that I don't really trust, right? So I think there are different situations where these kinds of narratives might seem really more plausible.
0: Was there any connection between cell networks and vaccines? Because the 3G, 4G, and 5G has been so repetitive.
1: That is so beyond my area of ken that I would hesitate to make any pronouncements about this. So the other thing, just to save face, I guess, in some way, is in a way that we also talk about evidence, is you got to be careful about experts talking outside of their area of expertise. Yeah. I am not a medical scientist, and I don't know. Basically, anytime there's a major world event, it is accompanied with a conspiracy narrative as well. And sometimes those conspiracy narratives turn out to be the right ones. Sometimes they don't. Now, it also is the case that it is associated with new technologies. Afraid and then getting closer to it and kind of integrating it into our lives. Certainly, we do see that this is something that happens historically when new technologies are introduced.
0: I mean, it wouldn't surprise me if the walkie-talkie company wanted to shut down the cell networks, but I can't figure it out. Dr. Lee Kunla is here. Uncover Up is the podcast. You can get the link to the book, which is up for pre-sale, in the podcast description as well. Thank you, Lee.
1: Thank you.
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0: If you really wanted to do us a favor, we would be grateful if you would hit that subscribe button and just have it automatically show up in your feed every day, nice and easy. 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
17: stuff.
0: Spanning
17: the entire world.
0: All right, Ryan O'Donnell, it's time for some stories that you absolutely did not need to know today. And you're going to have to take the lead on this, my friend.
18: I have the what? Sorry, the teletype is just so loud. I literally can't hear anything but
0: that's
18: it right
0: because
18: now.
0: Because it's a busy newsroom.
18: It's so busy. It's like back in the golden days.
0: You're going to have to take this one, my friend. Give her.
18: Okay, yeah, let's do it. Do you love how much do you love cheeseburgers?
0: I
18: like
0: love
18: on a scale of 1 to 10.
0: Like out of 10?
18: 1 to 10. No, 1 to 10.
0: Oh, depends on where it's from, but a good cheeseburger is a 10 in my book. 100%.
18: Okay. So there was this gentleman from Alberta, my home, who really, really, really wanted a cheeseburger. Like, this was just the only thing he wanted in life. And so he took a drive from his town, his hometown in Sylvan Lake, all the way down to Red Deer. It's a decent drive, so that he could get access to a very specific type of burger, which I believe was a Whopper. Well, at least at Burger King, we think. And then, you know, he went to extreme lengths to try to get this burger. And then let's just say those extreme lengths ended up putting him in jail.
1: What?
12: The MP say a man from Sylvan Lake drove to Red Deer and called 911 because a restaurant wouldn't serve him a burger. The 38-year-old man says he had driven 35 minutes to the restaurant. A technical issue, though, inside the restaurant prevented staff from serving him. Police say staff asked him to leave. RCMP say he remained in the parking lot and demanded a burger. Police say officers spoke to the man and realized he was under the influence. They asked him for a breath sample. He refused, so he was issued an immediate roadside sanction fail, and his vehicle was seized.
17: Wow, that's a lot for a burger.
18: From CTV. Yeah, he really, really wanted the burger. He did admit to police that he was intoxicated, but he was waiting just because he really, really wanted that burger. Hmm. Yeah. So,
17: can we clarify a couple things?
18: Yeah, let's do it.
17: Sylvan Lake is west of Red Deer. And if you've ever driven around there, I would say this story wouldn't surprise you.
18: Yeah. Yeah, it's an interesting, interesting pocket of the world. Anyway, yeah, don't do that.
17: Be safe out there. By the way, don't do that.
18: It can't be worth it.
17: Here's another story that you absolutely... Is that okay if I tell that for you this time?
18: Oh, yeah.
17: Here's a story that you absolutely did not need to know today, right at all.
18: Okay. WKRP in Cincinnati, classic sitcom, but a fictional radio station. I feel like if you love radio and you are above the age of 40, you have seen that TV show.
17: Yeah, turkeys.
18: Right, turkeys. 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
19: Cincinnati WKRP.
20: 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Co-owner Jeff Zeisman.
21: Arguably, they're the most famous set of call letters you could possibly have and be on the air in Cincinnati.
20: 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WKRP's format, Adult Hits, of which the theme song was one.
21: Most people don't realize it, but the entire WKRP theme song was in fact released as a commercial record. It was a 45 on MCA Records.
20: I'm Julie Walker.
19: I'm at WKRP in Cincinnati.
17: Sure, yeah. Sure.
18: Nope.
17: Really?
18: No, before my time, honestly. Before my time. I remember... There was an anniversary when on our old show, and I had an episode. Like, we were talking about it on the old show, and I watched an episode. And I was like, oh yeah, this is good. I can see why people enjoy this. I thought it was cool though, because the owner of the station there, Zeisman, said that they're basically playing the exact same music that you would have heard on the TV show.
17: Oh no way, really?
18: Yeah, it's adult classics.
17: Oh, that's fun. Okay, probably is the era the same? I don't know. That's kind of
18: 1970s.
17: Do you think that they're allowed to use the song as the jingles?
18: Yes. I believe they are, because they played the theme song to celebrate the launch of the radio station for a minute straight at
17: midnight. If it was released as a song, they probably could use it. They'd have to pay for it, but they could use it.
18: Yeah.
17: That's fun, isn't it?
18: I like that. Yeah. That's fun. And now you can actually say, I'm going to be listening to WKRP in Cincinnati. It is a great call. Like, it's great. Like, those are iconic letters, and they work really well there.
17: Yeah. Oh, very good. Yeah. Well, I'm running blind right now. Should we do another one?
18: Let's do another one.
17: All right, here's another story that you absolutely did not need to know today. I've got an internet thing happening here. Ryan.
18: I don't have an internet thing. Well, actually, anyway.
17: Don't jinx.
18: You've heard of fraud, Shane, but have you ever heard of tomato fraud?
17: Fraud? Tomato fraud?
18: Tomato fraud.
17: How do you fake a tomato?
18: Apparently, you can. This is not the plot of a really bad episode in the last season of Suits or something. No, this is a real lawsuit.
3: new lawsuit is accusing a popular Italian food distributor of tomato fraud. That's a quote, man. Tomato fraud. It's about these canned tomatoes here. The suit claims that Cento Fine Foods label saying certified San Marzano is misleading. Those tomatoes come from Italy. They have a pretty unique flavor. The lawsuit even alleges Cento's tomatoes are inferior to the, quote, Ferrari or Prada of tomatoes. Cento refutes the claims, calls the allegations meritless.
18: More like seedless. So this is a legit thing. The San Maranzo tomatoes are a variety of plum tomatoes. They come from the Campania region, renowned for their intense sweet flavor, and the lawsuit alleges that the tomatoes in those cans are not. So this is where I love these stories, Shane. True San Marazzano. Jeez, Marazzano. I can't say it. These tomatoes need to be certified by an EU food consortium. And according to the lawsuit, it claims that the tomatoes in here lack the certifications to be considered true these tomatoes. And Cento has said that it voluntarily stopped seeking certification from the consortium in the 2010s over labeling requirements. But the lawsuit says, or alleges, the removal was linked to an investigation into counterfeit DOP labeling. DOP is the consortium.
17: I think that tomatoes in Italy and this kind of scam is like Canada's maple syrup.
18: Maple syrup. It is eerily similar. Right. We have high standards for what makes the maple syrup. Somebody's faking it. The country rallies around to determine, nay, these must be real. They cannot be fake. And that the same thing's happening with the Italians here.
17: Real tomatoes.
18: Real tomatoes.
17: Yeah, tomatoes.
18: That's
17: fascinating stuff. There you go. Some stories that you absolutely did not need to know today. I hope that makes your day feel a little bit more grand. 7:10:10. We are taking a look at museums across the country. What is the museum that you absolutely love? We've had a couple more come in for the Tank Museum in Oshawa. That's pretty cool. The most popular ones seem to be the Aviation Museum in Hamilton. The Bomber Museum south of Calgary. I'm shocked that the Torrington Gopher Hole Museum is not getting more votes here. Tyrell Museum in Calgary. So what is the museum that you love the most? 7:10:10. Text it in. We are celebrating the War Museum today. The opening 21 years ago, 2005 was the opening. And I want you to go to warmuseum.ca to support them if you absolutely

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3: Oil and straight into quarantine. How long the isolation will last for the Canadians on board?
4: We are all hoping that the four people who are here with us will remain well.
3: Plus, more cases and the captain's departing message. The new health risk linked to a condition affecting millions.
5: A delayed diagnosis wreaked havoc in my system.
3: What pregnant women with endometriosis need to know. And tourism tumble.
6: There will be those that will not travel to the U.S. no matter what.
3: What we're learning about just how significant the Canadian travel boycott really is.

0: National News with Omar Sachedina.
1: Good evening. Four Canadians on board the ship struck by an outbreak of deadly hantavirus have now begun a quarantine on Vancouver Island, transported directly from the airport in Victoria to pre-arranged lodgings where for the next 21 days they'll be provided groceries, medication, and access to the internet, but will not be allowed any visitors. CTV's Heather Wright on how the passengers are doing and the new cases.
2: 130 passengers have now left the MV Hondius, returning to their home countries to quarantine. That includes four Canadians who are now in British Columbia after being flown from the Canary Islands on Sunday.
3: All four were and continue to be well and have no symptoms.
2: BC's top doctor, Bonnie Henry, says while strict isolation protocols were put in place aboard the cruise ship in early May, two passengers, an American and a French national, have tested positive for the virus since returning home, reinforcing the need for strict public health protocols during the incubation period.
3: We are all hoping that the four people who are here with us will remain well through this incubation period, but this is exactly why we are taking the precautions and why plans are in place should their conditions change.
2: Henry says the quarantine clock for the four Canadians started yesterday. They will quarantine for 21 days and be monitored for 42. The longest known incubation period for the virus, a rare rodent-borne pathogen that can cause serious illness in humans. Three people have died since the deadly outbreak began, with at least seven confirmed cases and two reported cases. More than 20 countries are now working to contain the spread of the virus, including Canada, where nine people are being monitored. The Public Health Agency of Canada says an individual in Quebec is no longer self-isolating as they are not considered a high-risk contact. In Ontario, a third person is now in self-isolation in Peel region near Toronto.
4: We have not seen any indication that they were in close contact and would become symptomatic.
2: Today, the ship's captain released a video praising the resolve of the passengers and the crew.
5: And I must commend my crew for the courage and the selfless resolve that they showed time and again in the most difficult moments.
6: And in a sign of just how quickly things can change, the World Health Organization says the French passenger who began experiencing symptoms on the flight back home is now in hospital in critical condition. Omar.
1: All right, Heather, thank you. A decisive hockey game in the PWHL tonight has been postponed just hours before it was supposed to begin. The final game of the playoff series was set to face off in Montreal between the Victoire and Minnesota Frost. The league says the game did not take place tonight because of players' safety concerns due to illness, adding that symptoms are not consistent with hantavirus. The game's been rescheduled to tomorrow night. New details tonight on a common condition that affects 1 in 10 women in Canada. Researchers found that mothers with endometriosis face a slightly higher risk of giving birth to babies with birth defects. Here's CTV's Quebec Bureau Chief Geneviève Beauchemin.
7: Christina Kasparian has long battled debilitating pain linked to endometriosis.
8: A delayed diagnosis wreaked havoc in my system, my nervous system, my immune system, my fertility, my career, everything.
7: A few years ago, IVF led to what would ultimately be a failed pregnancy. But early on, Kasparian says she worried about the baby's development.
8: Even from the very beginning, the two discussions of endo and pregnancy were like two separate worlds.
7: But a new study funded by Ontario's Ministry of Health looked into links between endometriosis and the risk of congenital anomalies, including cleft palates or cardiovascular defects. The study found 6.3% of babies born to women living with endometriosis presented with an anomaly, as compared to 5.4% to other women.
9: We're not trying to alarm anyone. The risks are still really low. It's just helpful for clinicians to maybe monitor these patients a little bit more.
7: Experts say the study has limitations, but does provide insight on a disease that is underreported and often diagnosed too late.
10: This is a disease that needs to be picked up early to prevent possibly some of the fertility issues and certainly the chronicity of pain, which can be problematic for many women throughout their life.
7: One in 10 women lives with endometriosis, a chronic inflammation where tissue resembling uterine lining grows outside the uterus. Kasparian is a tireless advocate for better research and treatment, and she says the study on congenital anomalies raises more questions that need to be answered.
8: This particular study, of course, I'm sure makes a lot of women and people feel nervous.
2: The authors say the study does highlight the importance of prenatal care. Geneviève Beauchemin, CTV News, Montreal.
1: A disturbing cross-border investigation has resulted in charges against an American who is accused of luring a 10-year-old girl from Manitoba. What began as interactions on social media moved over to text messages. CTV's Alex Karpa on the surge in luring cases.
11: A 32-year-old Ohio man is facing charges after allegedly grooming a 10-year-old Manitoba girl online and convincing her to send sexually explicit images and videos. Investigators say Courtney Arden Wise III posed as a teenager and communicated first with the girl through social media before shifting to direct text messages.
12: This incident was a terrible reminder of the dangers that lurk on the internet, especially for children and teenagers.
11: Wise III was arrested in February in Ohio, where police seized electronic devices allegedly containing the messages exchanged with the girl. He's facing several charges, including sexual exploitation of a child.
12: We encourage parents and caregivers to educate their children on how to stay safe online.
11: Lindsay Lobb with the Canadian Center for Child Protection says the organization receives similar reports to this case every day through their national tip line on cybertip.ca. She said reports related to the online luring have risen from 750 reports in 2020 to more than 3,300 this past year.
13: What we know is that much of this is attributed to adults being allowed to intersect with children in largely unregulated spaces.
11: Tech experts say parents should always know what tools or platforms their children are using.
14: And that doesn't just include classic tools like social media apps and artificial intelligence. Increasingly, it can also include gaming platforms or even music platforms that incorporate social media features into them.
11: U.S. investigators believe the suspect may have targeted other children in the investigation is still ongoing. RCMP did confirm that Wise III is not facing any charges here in Canada. Alex Carver, CTV News, Winnipeg.
1: OpenAI, the tech company already facing a lawsuit in BC from the families of the victims of the Tumblr Ridge shooting, is now also being sued by the family of a victim killed in the shooting at Florida State University last year. The lawsuit alleges that ChatGPT enabled the attack.
15: This is a lawsuit that we feel has great merit, but also is relatively groundbreaking.
1: The complaint cites conversations between the suspected shooter and the app. The suit claims OpenAI failed to detect a threat in ChatGPT's correspondence. The widow of one of the victims alleges OpenAI put profits over safety. OpenAI denies any wrongdoing. A chaotic shooting on a major street near Boston. A gunman randomly opened fire on vehicles in his path. A bullet hole visibly shattered a postal truck windshield, while other cars are seen pushed against trees. Two drivers were critically injured. Police eventually arrested the suspect and took him into custody. U.S. President Donald Trump says the ceasefire with Iran is on life support. This after Washington rejected Tehran's response to its peace proposal. CTV's Washington Bureau Chief Joy Malvin on what's next.
7: No deal, says President Donald Trump, calling Iran's counterproposal to Washington's peace plan stupid.
16: After reading that piece of garbage they sent us, I didn't even finish reading it.
7: The U.S. and Iran are at an impasse, with traffic in the Strait of Hormuz effectively at a standstill, disrupting global supplies of oil and gas. The president is running out of patience, complaining about negotiating with Iran's fractured leadership.
16: And in Iran, they have the moderates that died to make a deal, and then you have the lunatics. They know how I feel. They can't have a nuclear weapon.
7: Trump says Tehran agreed to hand over their enriched uranium 2 days ago, critical material that Iran could use to build a nuclear bomb.
16: They said, you're going to have to take it. We were going to go with them. But they changed their mind because they didn't put it in the paper.
7: And until the nuclear issue is dealt with, Israel's prime minister told CBS the war with Iran is not over.
17: This still nuclear material, enriched uranium that has to be taken out of Iran. There's still enrichment sites that have to be dismantled.
2: With little trust on all sides, Tehran is demanding recognition of their sovereign right over the strait and an end to sanctions. Trump threatened to destroy Iran if it didn't open up that critical shipping route. They didn't, and he hasn't. As for the shaky ceasefire,
16: I would say the ceasefire is on massive life support.
6: President Trump heads to China this week, where he could ask President Xi to pressure Iran into making concessions. Joining Trump, a delegation of tech leaders Beijing is eager to engage with, like Elon Musk and Apple's Tim Cook. Omar?
1: All right, Joy, thank you. The low dollar and high price of gas are just a couple of reasons why some Canadians are choosing not to travel to the U.S. And then there's the trade war. But as CTV's senior political correspondent Michael Couture explains, there are signs some travelers are putting their elbows down.
18: Ottawa's Tulip Festival is a huge draw for tourists. These Montrealers used to take an annual trip to the New England coast, but since Canada-U.S. relations started to wilt, they're traveling domestically instead.
19: Stay in Canada and spend our money here, rather than encourage the American people who have this silly leader that they've got.
18: And it seems they're not alone. Researchers from the University of Toronto analyzed Canadian cell phone usage in the U.S. over a period of 2 years, and found a median decline of 42%, more than the initial estimates of a 25% decrease. But that did include freight travel and Canadians who have to travel to the U.S. for work.
20: We think they're taking a lot more meetings at home in Canada on Zoom.
18: Researchers say it's even more apparent in some industries hit by the trade war.
20: You're seeing much less travel to places like Grand Rapids, Michigan. That's not a loss of tourist travel. That's a loss of trade-related travel related to the auto industry.
18: The new numbers from Statistics Canada show a slight uptick in cross-border traffic last month. In April, 1.8 million Canadians made return trips to the U.S. That's up 1.4%. Compared to the same month in 2025. It's the first time there's been an overall increase since December of 2024.
21: There will be those that will not travel to the U.S. no matter what, but I'm seeing many that had that attitude at the beginning are now softening and actually traveling now and going there also.
11: Despite that bump, Stats Canada numbers show when you compare April of this year to April 2024, before cross-border tensions reignited, travel is still down by 30%. Omar.
1: All right, Mike, thank you. The driver of a U-Haul led police in Georgia on a wild chase caught on camera. The U-Haul hits a pickup truck and narrowly misses other vehicles as police give chase. Police say the driver was wanted on charges from other counties and they found drugs inside the truck. An incredible scene after a crash near Vancouver where a motorcyclist was seriously injured and a bike was left dangling from a traffic light over the weekend. Police say the motorcyclist suffered serious injuries, but is expected to survive, while the driver of the car was not hurt. Coming up.
22: I'm not sure why they would take a risk with somebody's life to save a few dollars.
1: Why this man's insurance company won't cover his crucial medication. Plus, what prompted this unplanned moment from France's president?
23: Excuse me, everybody.
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1: An Ottawa man is speaking out because his insurance company is refusing to pay for a brand name drug he's been taking for years in favor of a generic version. He's a kidney transplant recipient who says he's just following his doctor's orders. Here's CTV's Katie Griffin.
3: One of the 1 milligram.
13: Chad Zachary has taken this medication every day since his kidney transplant 3 years ago.
3: It's my wife's donated kidney, and I feel I owe it to her to make sure I keep it as healthy as I can for the longest time.
13: Advagraft, the brand name of the drug tacrolimus, is used to help prevent organ rejection. His insurance plan with the federal government had reimbursed the cost of hundreds of dollars until last month.
3: They said no, there is a generic medicine.
13: Canada Life told him reimbursement at the brand name cost can only be approved if an adverse reaction to the lowest cost alternative drug has occurred or is expected to occur. So Zachary sent in the required form with a doctor's note stating there's a risk of organ rejection with a generic version.
4: And we made sure to point out what the doctor had said about the risks of making the switch. And then when we heard that it was denied the second time, it was mind-boggling.
5: There are very few medications that fall into that narrow therapeutic index, but anti-rejection medications are one of them.
13: Zachary's doctor says even small changes can cause the appropriate dose to be ineffective or toxic.
5: There is essentially no benefit to the patient of doing that, and you are putting them at risk. It's not that generics are bad. It's just that in this case, for this medication, you want to keep as much as possible patients on the same brand of medication to avoid that variability.
13: In a statement, Canada Life says the government's Public Service Healthcare Plan Authority determines what is covered under its plan, and Canada Life administers claims in compliance with it. The Treasury Board says reimbursement is limited to 80% of the cost of the generic equivalent, and that it's Canada Life's medical experts who determine eligibility for reimbursement of the brand name drug.
3: I'm blessed that we have two incomes, but there's a lot of things that other people are not going to be in a position to pay. And so I'm not sure why they would take a risk with somebody's life to save a few dollars.
13: Katie Griffin, CTV News.
1: French President Emmanuel Macron interrupted a speech with a message to a noisy crowd during a presentation at the Africa Forward Summit in Nairobi, Kenya, aimed at bolstering France's relationship with the continent.
9: We've been air burning, air pollution, and our beaches are dirty. So then...
25: Already? You're not waiting your turn.
26: I will make order.
9: Excuse me, everybody. Hey. I'm sorry, guys, but it's impossible to speak about culture, to have people like that super inspired coming here, making a speech with such a noise. So this is a total lack of respect.
1: And the version of The Simpsons dubbed in Quebecois French has been saved.
27: Ici, by Elisa Simpson.
1: Bart and Lisa announced the news on social media in their Quebecois accents after Bell Media reached a deal with Disney to air the series on Nouveau and Crave. Francophone fans were not happy last year when Corus Entertainment decided not to renew the broadcast rights, leaving them no choice but to watch new seasons in European French. Thousands signed a petition to save the Quebecois version. CTV News is a division of Bell Media. Still ahead, how rising fuel costs are leaving food bank users empty-handed.
7: Honey?
8: Yeah?
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10: 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The first words that you come to mind after an accident.

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13: The rising cost of fuel is hitting all Canadians, but some more than others. 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
14: Doris Pettipaw uses this food bank on a regular basis. Today, the fridge and pantry are bare, which means she's leaving empty-handed. If that's empty, where do you go for food?
15: I go down here. Madden House down here.
14: So a different food bank.
15: Yeah.
14: Reverend Kyle Wagner's church operates the food bank and community fridge.
16: 400 people approximately every week.
14: Wagner says the high cost of fuel has put a lot of people in a financial pinch. Food donations are not coming in like they used to.
16: People that have come to church, many of us are on a fixed income, right? And so to give like we normally would like to, it's not as easy as it has been in the past.
14: At the Parker Street Food and Furniture Bank, gas and diesel prices could limit food delivery to people who need it most.
17: We deliver food once a week, and we have volunteers who do that. And volunteers are having to use their own money for gas right now. Gas prices are going up, so that could see us losing those volunteers because they can't afford to drive anymore.
14: Wagner says high energy prices affect the cost to operate the church, which could impact the future of the food bank.
16: Oil is up $500 a month. And so electricity is up about $150. So that's significant when you're trying to run a church throughout the week and also a hall that serves as a food bank and a community center.
14: Reverend Kyle Wagner is trying to find ways to save money. He'd like to install heat pumps at the church along with other high-efficiency options. But switching to those options costs money at a time when he doesn't have a lot to spend. Paul Hollingsworth, CTV News, Dartmouth, Nova Scotia.
13: Still ahead, how young female hockey players in New Brunswick are facing off with an old rule

0: cookies or cream. Crunchy cookies or smooth cream. How about both?
1: 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How can I help?
2: 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Not just anybody.

0: If Connor McDavid and Connor Bedard had childhood ambitions to become architects, CIBC would work with them every step of the way. Or if they wanted to be mechanics, we'd have a personalized plan. Just like we'll have a plan for your ambitions too. 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Ambitions made real.
1: I want you.
2: The Hyundai Elantra inspires a special type of love. The type that goes the distance. That always stays on your mind. And still takes your breath away after all this time. It's that Hyundai Elantra type of love.
3: A growing number of female hockey players in New Brunswick are fighting back against what they say is an outdated rule, one that allows less ice time for girls in school sport. CTV's Laura Brown looks at the push to even the score.
4: A little fanfare, a short warm-up, and these players are off. This is a spring female hockey program, but many of these players spend September to March playing for their high school, where periods are shorter than their male peers.
5: It doesn't seem like much, but it adds up to 4.4 games throughout the whole year.
4: Shorter periods made sense when participation was low, but today's growing girls game is now calling for more ice time.
5: You see many, many girls teams now at the younger ages, and they're coming with further and bigger expectations because they want to go and develop their craft as much as they can.
4: And those shorter periods can halt that development, he says. According to the school sport handbook, boys' games are 3 20-minute periods. Girls are 3 15-minute periods. It does say where possible, girls may play up to 18 minutes, but the rule book currently doesn't allow for 20-minute periods.
6: They want to go to the PWHL, or they want to play, you know, university or whatever the high hopes are. And if we take that away from them, even if they can get there or not, we don't want to crush their dreams by saying, you're not good enough to have these minutes or these times.
4: Doug Grandy, who co-founded a girls-only hockey program, doesn't call it gender inequality, just an outdated rule. Player Ava Byrne says simply it's time for the change.
7: At the beginning, girls' hockey, it wasn't as big as it is now, and the game has evolved so much for us girls that I think it's our time for this.
4: School Sport New Brunswick's president isn't opposed to longer periods, but suspects some schools are hesitant because of the cost of ice time, and majority of schools have to agree. Doug Marion says his players have been loud and clear they're willing to pay more to play more, and he also thinks the change would mean a lot to them.
5: It gives the girls that are playing the ability to continue to grow to whatever they want to take their game to be.
4: Laura Brown, CTV News, Fredericton.
3: And that's a snapshot of this Monday for all of us at CTV National News. Thank you for watching. Good night and see you tomorrow.

0: is a very different disease, and it's not spread in the same way that we saw with the coronavirus.
1: 10 people in Canada being monitored for potential exposure as all passengers from the hantavirus hit cruise ship leave Spain's Canary Islands.
2: This incident was a terrible reminder of the dangers that lurk on the internet, especially for children and teenagers. It only takes a few moments for bad actors to make contact with their next victim.
1: RCMP say an Ohio man is charged after a 10-year-old Manitoba girl was lured into sending sexually explicit images in a case investigators call disturbing. New research reveals Canadians may be traveling to the U.S. even less than first thought. Thanks for joining us here on CTV News Channel. I'm Renee Rogers. We begin with the latest on the deadly cruise ship hantavirus outbreak. Precautionary measures are in place with all Canadian passengers who are on board now home and isolating. 4 are isolating in BC, 2 in Alberta, 3 in Ontario, and 1 is being monitored in Quebec. CTV's senior correspondent Heather Wright has more on what health officials are saying in the wake of the outbreak.
3: Most of the roughly 130 passengers aboard the MV Hondius have returned home or are in the process of getting there, including 4 Canadians who arrived in British Columbia after being flown from the Canary Islands on Sunday.
4: All 4 were and continue to be well and have no symptoms.
3: BC's top doctor, Bonnie Henry, says while strict isolation protocols were put in place aboard the cruise ship in early May, 2 passengers, an American and a French national, have tested positive for the virus since returning home, reinforcing the need for strict public health protocols during the incubation period.
4: We are all hoping that the 4 people who are here with us will remain well through this incubation period, but this is exactly why we are taking the precautions and why plans are in place should their conditions change.
3: Henry says the quarantine clock for the 4 Canadians started yesterday. They will quarantine for 21 days and be monitored for 42, the longest known incubation period for the virus, a rare rodent-borne pathogen that can cause serious illness in humans. 3 people have died since the deadly outbreak began aboard the Hondius, with at least 7 confirmed cases and 2 reported cases. More than 20 countries are now working to contain the spread of the virus, including Canada, where at least 10 people are being monitored. Today, Ontario's Minister of Health confirmed a 3rd person is now self-isolating in the province.
5: We have not seen any indication that they were in close contact and would become symptomatic.
3: Today, the ship's captain released a video praising the resolve of the passengers and the crew.
6: And I must commend my crew for the courage and the selfless resolve that they showed time and again in the most difficult moments.
7: And in a sign of just how quickly things can change, the World Health Organization says the French passenger who began experiencing symptoms on the flight back home is now in hospital in critical condition. Heather Wright, CTV News, Toronto.
1: With me now is Colin Furness, infection control epidemiologist. Welcome, sir. Thanks for being here.
8: Hi, Renee. Thanks.
1: So now that all passengers have been evacuated from the ship, what are the biggest priorities for health officials in preventing any further spread?
8: Well, I think what's really important to remember is, although this is not a new virus, it's behaving differently than we're used to. We know very little, actually, about transmission. We don't know, for example, if symptomatic or asymptomatic people might be infectious. And so what ought to be the most important thing, obviously, is isolation and also testing. And unfortunately, Ontario has already said they're not planning on doing testing. That will save a few $100s, but it will, I think, leave us really quite blind to exactly the moment where we should be trying to learn how this virus behaves, because frankly, we don't yet know.
1: Now, officials say passengers are isolating for 21 days. With what we do know about the incubation period for hantavirus, is that enough time?
8: It's not. we don't have enough knowledge to know what does asymptomatic mean. You may remember years ago when COVID got started, it was spreading asymptomatically, and public health took a long time to recognize that and to adjust accordingly, and that turned out to be a very lethal oversight. I'd like to see us not make that mistake again. 42 days should be a minimum, and we should be testing them more than once over that time period. That would give us data. It would give us information about what the virus does and also what it doesn't do. So that's my strong suggestion.
7: How closely should health officials be monitoring people who are asymptomatic during that isolation period?
8: The problem with this virus is once you become symptomatic, you crash very quickly. You go from initial visible symptoms to serious critical condition very, very quickly. That's another reason for these individuals why we should be monitoring them. If we get a positive test, then we should be right on top of them hour by hour rather than day by day. And I'm hoping none of them are ill, and I think odds are very good that none of them will be ill. But we have to plan for what might happen and hope for the best, plan for the worst.
7: Why are officials stressing that this is not a COVID study?

0: disease in people most of the time. West Nile is an example of a virus that actually is asymptomatic most of the time, but sometimes it causes a great deal of harm. So in that sense, maybe this virus, it's still possible that it could be a little bit more COVID-like than we're saying. It's unlikely to become nearly as contagious. So in that sense, I don't expect we're at risk for COVID for a repeat of what happened. I don't actually believe that. But I want to emphasize that right now we need to be learning and not assuming, learning and not concluding.
1: So you're not expecting another COVID, but should we perhaps be going back to those COVID fundamentals we learned? What should we be doing to prevent the spread? Is it masking, extra hand washing? What is your opinion?
0: Well, It's probable that COVID that hantavirus is spreading through the air. This particular strain attacks the lungs, and it's when you have disease in the lungs that you're actually contagious to other people by exhaling. So that is actually quite likely. And I'd like to point out that no one has mentioned a word about masks on board the ship. I think a lot of lives could have been saved if, in addition to life jackets, cruise ships carried masks, respirator masks for emergencies. Evidently, they didn't. And I think that's a rule we really want to consider very carefully. We should think about respirator masks as emergency equipment that we have on hand when we need it. And I would say that for the cruise ship, and I would say that for people's homes as well.
1: Right now, if you were to, say, board a flight or, go about your daily business, would you be considering wearing a mask at this time?
0: Renee, I always wear a mask on an airplane. I always do. It's not fun, but you can always hear someone coughing on that plane. And the thing about airplanes is you could be sitting next to someone who's had all kinds of exposures all over the place. Airplanes are very confined spaces. The air quality is very poor during embarkation and disembarkation. During those two time periods, it's a dangerous zone. I always wear a mask, and hantavirus or not, I don't want to get sick on vacation, and I don't want to make anybody else sick. It's not fun, but I think it's really worthwhile. So I'll double down on that advice. Have respirator masks on hand. And when you're in crowded areas like a cruise ship, like an airplane, even an elevator, if someone's coughing, being able to put one on is just a great safety move in general, just right across the board.
1: All right. We will have to leave it there. Thank you very much for your time and advice today.
0: My pleasure. Anytime, Renee. Thanks.
1: That is Colin Furness, infection control epidemiologist. A warning about this next story. Some details are disturbing. An Ohio man has been charged with luring a Manitoba child online. He's accused of grooming a 10-year-old girl on social media and convincing her to send sexually explicit photos.
2: In December 2025, Manitoba RCMP learned a 10-year-old girl had been lured online and had sent sexually explicit material to someone she believed was a male in his early teens. A family member discovered the exchange and reported to the RCMP. Investigators subsequently learned a girl had been communicating with an adult male posing as a teenager that she initially met on a popular social media platform.
1: 32-year-old Courtney Arden Wise III of Wadsworth, Ohio, was arrested February 12th. RCMP alleged the suspect pretended to be a teenager, and the interactions moved from social media to text messages. They also allege the man sent sexually explicit photos to the child. The U.S. Department of Homeland Security was involved in the investigation and arrested the suspect, who remains in custody in Ohio. Police in the U.S. believe there may be more victims. The artificial intelligence firm OpenAI is being sued by the family of a victim killed in the 2025 mass shooting at Florida State University. The lawsuit alleges ChatGPT enabled the attack.
3: This is a lawsuit that we feel has great merit, but also is relatively groundbreaking.
1: The complaint cites conversations between the suspected shooter and the app. The suit claims OpenAI failed to detect a threat in ChatGPT's correspondence, alleging the chatbot stated it's much more likely for a shooting to gain attention, quote, if children are involved. In Canada, families are also suing OpenAI, alleging the company failed to act on warnings about the Tumblr Ridge, BC shooter's violent intent before 9 people were killed, including the shooter in February. U.S. President Donald Trump is

0: calling the latest proposal from Iran to end the war unacceptable. Those comments coming as he discussed the future of the conflict in the Middle East.
1: They think that, well, I'll get tired of this, or I'll get bored, or I'll have some pressure, but there's no pressure. There's no pressure at all. We're going to have a complete victory. We've already, in theory, had a complete victory from the military standpoint.
0: Trump suggested he would continue working with the Iranian regime to pursue a diplomatic solution, despite dismissing its latest proposal. The impact of the war has been called the biggest disruption to the energy market in history, with the effective closure of the Strait of Hormuz. New reports are painting a more detailed picture of trips taken by Canadians to the U.S. CTV senior correspondent Michael Couture has the numbers.
2: Ottawa's Tulip Festival is a huge draw for tourists. These Montrealers used to take an annual trip to the New England coast, but since Canada-U.S. relations started to wilt, they're traveling domestically instead.
3: Stay in Canada and spend our money here, rather than encourage the American people who have this silly leader that they've got.
2: And it seems they're not alone. Researchers from the University of Toronto analyzed Canadian cell phone usage in the U.S. over a period of 2 years. And found a median decline of 42%, more than the initial estimates of a 25% decrease. But that did include freight travel and Canadians who have to travel to the U.S. for work.
4: We think they're taking a lot more meetings at home in Canada on Zoom.
2: Researchers say it's even more apparent in some industries hit by the trade war.
4: You're seeing much less travel to places like Grand Rapids, Michigan. That's not a loss of tourist travel. That's a loss of trade-related travel related to the auto industry.
2: The new numbers from Statistics Canada show a slight uptick in cross-border traffic last month. In April, 1.8 million Canadians made return trips to the U.S. That's up 1.4%. Compared to the same month in 2025. It's the first time there's been an overall increase since December of 2024.
5: There will be those that will not travel to the U.S. no matter what, but I'm seeing many that had that attitude at the beginning are now softening and actually traveling now and going there also.
2: Despite that bump, Stats Canada numbers show when you compare April of this year to April of 2024, before cross-border tensions reignited, travel is down by 30%. Mike LeCouture, CTV News, Ottawa.
0: Many Canadians feel rising everyday costs are putting direct pressure on their finances. That's according to a recent survey, painting a clear picture of a country under financial strain. CTV's Leah LaRocque reports.
6: Dennis Granier can't believe how expensive life is these days.
7: You try to find deals wherever you can because it's crazy out there.
6: Price of food and gas, the biggest strain recently on people's pocketbooks.
8: Food, electricity, everything. Gas, for instance, right now, like people are, they are suffering.
6: A recent survey by Harris and Partners, a bankruptcy insolvency trustee, backing what many are feeling. More than 90% of Canadians changed how they managed their money in the past 6 months due to shifting economic conditions.
9: We have two kids at home, and so double income was just surviving.
6: Nearly half of respondents say they're cutting back on overall spending, and one in five delaying major purchases they had planned just to get by.
7: I'd like to go for a weekend fishing trip and stuff like that, but that's put on the back burner, maybe not even happen this year.
6: The survey found that not only are many consumers delaying big purchases, but they are also struggling to cover everyday essentials and are dipping into savings and relying more on credit.
10: They're delaying things like having a barbecue with their family because, you know, they can only afford rice or soup or whatever it is. Delaying maybe going to a doctor's appointment that's a little out of the way because they can't afford the gas.
6: Harris and Partners saying the summer is also when people can typically start saving. But this year is different.
10: The result that we got that was like the most shocking to me is that 91% of the people said that the financial change to them was out of their control.
6: Everyone looking for ways to save, including the Breslavs, who did the math and the planning ahead, hoping to stay ahead.
11: We're from Shawville, so we come to the city once a week and do Costco.
6: Leah LaRock, CTV News.
0: And still ahead, shining a light on a condition that impacts a lot of expectant mothers. What a new study is revealing about endometriosis and the effects it could have on newborns.
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25: Imagine this is your retinol. The minute you open it, it starts to degrade. But Elizabeth Arden Retinol plus HPR Ceramide capsules are sealed to keep light and air out, so the retinol is always at its freshest, visibly improving the look of lines and wrinkles in 7 days. Elizabeth Arden, the smarter retinol.
0: Canadian comedy legend Martin Short has opened up publicly for the first time about the death of his daughter, Catherine, who took her own life earlier this year.
26: You know, it's been a nightmare for the family, but the understanding that mental health and cancer, like my wife, are both diseases. And sometimes with diseases, they are terminal. And my daughter fought for a long time with extreme mental health, borderline personality disorder, other things, and did the best she could until she couldn't.
0: Short also lost his wife, Nancy Dolman, back in 2010 to ovarian cancer. The interview on CBS comes ahead of the release of a documentary about Short's life and career titled Marty, Life is Short. It streams on Netflix starting Tuesday.
27: Speed dialed.
0: A study published by the Canadian Medical Association Journal has found babies born to mothers with endometriosis, which is a common gynecological condition, could face a slightly higher risk of birth defects. CTV's Genevieve Beauchemin reports.
28: Christina Kasparian's long struggle with endometriosis has affected many facets of her life.
29: A delayed diagnosis wreaked havoc in my system, my nervous system, my immune system, my fertility, my career, everything.
28: 1 in 10 women live with endometriosis, a chronic inflammation where uterine-like tissue grows outside the uterus. And in a new study, researchers looked into the risk of congenital anomalies in babies born to mothers with endometriosis, looking at birth defects like a cleft palate, or anomalies including those of the cardiovascular or gastrointestinal systems.
29: We're not trying to alarm anyone. The risks are still really low. It's just helpful for clinicians to maybe monitor these patients a little bit more.
28: The study found 6.3% of babies born to women with endometriosis presented with an anomaly, as compared to 5.4% to other women. Anomalies overall are rare and the difference is small. And it's not clear just why endometriosis may be a factor.
29: There might be an impact through an inflammatory pathway that can change the gene expression when a baby is developing.
28: And while experts say the study has limitations, it does provide insight on a disease that is underreported, often diagnosed too late.
1: This is a significant illness that can impact on the quality of a young woman or an older woman's life. And then the other issues with fertility. So yes, definitely is something that we need to do better in terms of the medical profession.
28: Experts say much more research needs to be done. Still, the study highlights the need for better prenatal care for those suffering with endometriosis. Geneviève Beauchemin, CTV News, Montreal.
0: Fans of the Montreal Canadiens are savoring the team's dominating performance in the Stanley Cup playoffs. How the excitement is bringing people together. Next.
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0: The Montreal Canadiens are spreading Habs hockey fever all over Montreal. As CTV's Christine Long reports, almost everywhere you look, there is playoff excitement.
33: Oaks, Nukes, hometown favorites. Suzuki, Caulfield, Slavkowski, all the boys.
34: From Newfoundland, father and son Keith and Grady Dalton are making their third trip to see their favorite team in the world.
33: Yeah, we flew in yesterday. We went to the watch party and we got tickets for Tuesday's next game.
34: Alex Newhook is also from Newfoundland, but finding his Canadiens jersey is tough, says Sports Crescent owner Santana Enrique.
35: He got it by surprise. We didn't waiting for this, but we called the company to get it. They don't have on stock, so we're going to make custom made and take at least 3 weeks.
34: Enrique says he's also running low on Jakub Dobesh merch.
35: Everybody's asking for Dobie. Say, okay, Dobie, I have t-shirt, but jersey is coming soon.
34: Before the Buffalo series began, this bar on Park Avenue changed their name from Doubles to Dobesh.
6: It's good. Everything that you can do that's Habs related, it's good.
10: The way that everybody comes out 5 days a week, are you kidding me? We're on fire right now.
34: Business partners Victor Petrenko and Zach Maklovich hope the famous netminder will pop in sometime.
6: I've heard through the grapevine that he likes the like marketing stunts or whatever, the name change of the bar.
34: They say Habs fever goes beyond the games.
10: I'm sure people are falling in love. Way more babies. There's going to be a baby boom after this one. There's a Montreal baby boom coming after this playoff
6: season. A lot of new hooks.
34: All agree. If the Canadians win game four, they'll take the series.
11: Yeah, they definitely can. If they keep playing the way they're playing.
6: Habs in five.
10: Gentlemen sweep, we got them in five.
6: That's what I said too.
34: Yeah. Christine Long, CTV News.
0: They are adorable and it's good for the yard. A company in the U.S. is using sheep to clear weeds and fertilize.
12: Come on, y'all, cookies and cream, you can go out, Gavers. There you go. All right, one at a time.
0: Our baby doll South Down sheep, a breed their owner says is friendly and easy to control. They're also great at eating weeds. Jobs last around 2 hours because after that, the sheep need time to digest. You're watching CTV News Channel. 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
10: From the National Newsroom of the Canadian Press, I'm Karen Rebo. British Columbia's provincial health officer says none of the Canadians who were on that Atlantic cruise ship struck by an outbreak of deadly hantavirus had any known direct contact with anyone who was infected. But Dr. Bonnie Henry also said it was impossible to be completely sure. And she says four people from the ship who were flown to Victoria on Sunday are isolating on Vancouver Island for a minimum of 21 days. A few others in Ontario and Alberta, who may have had contact with the sick, are being isolated and monitored as well. Meantime, 15 Americans evacuated from the ship were taken to quarantine in Omaha, Nebraska, and two were brought to Emory Medical Center in Georgia. But nine Americans who got off the ship many days earlier are also self-monitoring. Here's ABC's Victor Aquendo.
11: Dr. Ashish Jha, who coordinated the White House COVID response, is now concerned the virus may spread more easily than initially thought.
12: At least three of the people who got infected did not have close contact, and they may have had just casual contacts.
11: Which is why he believes everyone from the ship, including those who came home a few weeks ago, should be quarantined away from others. Hantavirus can kill up to 40% of patients. At least three people have died among 11 cases.
10: Tragedy in southwestern Ontario, where police say the bodies of two boaters were pulled from the northern waters of Lake Erie near Long Point after being reported overdue on Monday. Ontario Provincial Police and the Canadian Coast Guard responded to the call at about 4 p.m. in St. Williams, Ontario. Shortly after, a passing boater actually found the missing 7-year-old child and 53-year-old adults, both from Norfolk County, about 3.5 kilometers from shore. Former Alberta Premier Jason Kenney and Calgary Liberal MP Corey Hogan told a pro-Canada event in Calgary last night that it's time for federal MPs to take a stand and fight against those who want to tear Canada apart. Kenney says Alberta separatists need to be challenged, especially by those elected to office.
13: I think federalists need to start kicking into gear here. I think we've allowed the separatists to almost completely dominate the debate and the process for the past year. A lot of people just find this whole thing unpleasant. And everybody knows someone they're related to or at work who is on the other side.
10: Hogan says if the separation plebiscite is given the green light, he expects the federal government will step up its efforts to speak out. Canada's largest private sector union says it will kick off negotiations with the Detroit 3 automakers next month and will target Ford Motor Company first. Unifor says talks with Ford will begin June 22nd. Negotiations with fellow automakers Stellantis and General Motors would follow as the companies and their workers grapple with U.S. tariffs on auto parts, steel, and aluminum. This is the Canadian Press. In sports, NHL playoff action last night saw the Colorado Avalanche beat the Minnesota Wild 5-2 to grab a 3-1 lead in their second round series. In NBA playoff action, Canadian Shai Gilgeous-Alexander had 35 points and the Oklahoma City Thunder edged the Lakers 115-110 to sweep their Western Conference semifinal series in four games. And the Cleveland Cavaliers beat the Detroit Pistons. That ties their Eastern series at two games apiece. And the Toronto Blue Jays opened their home series with the AL East leading Tampa Bay Rays by losing 8-5. The Blue Jays did get two multi-run home runs, though, from Andrés Giménez, who drove in all of the Jays' five runs. Starter Kevin Gausman took the loss, but he also earned his 2,000th career strikeout.
14: My career has been ups and downs and not all sunshine and rainbows. So, you know, I take those things, you know, very seriously. And I'm honored by it for sure.
10: From the Canadian Press, I'm Karen Rebo.
15: Attorneys for one of the victims killed in the 2025 Florida State University campus shooting is naming ChatGPT's AI chatbot a co-conspirator in a massive lawsuit.
16: I don't know if there's enough zeros to put on that, but we're going to fight for every single cent that it's worth.
5: And we're also going to fight on behalf of Ms. Chaba to create the change she wants to see.
15: Attorney Bakari Sellers says ChatGPT should have escalated to human intervention after shooter Phoenix Eichner asked for instructions on how to carry out the mass shooting and the murder of Tiru Chaba. He says the $1 trillion company must pay for failing to warn the general public about the known dangers of their product. OpenAI insists they're not to blame because their system only provided factual information. Apple is set to update Mac OS. Bloomberg says they're going to refine the liquid glass design language. It's being done to clean up some rough edges in the Tahoe interface that include poor contrast. And TikTok is rolling out an ad-free subscription to users in the UK. Tech Report, I'm at Mattinson.
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4: From the National Newsroom of the Canadian Press, I'm Karen Rebo. British Columbia's provincial health officer says none of the Canadians who were on that Atlantic cruise ship struck by an outbreak of deadly hantavirus had any known direct contact with anyone who was infected. But Dr. Bonnie Henry also said it was impossible to be completely sure. And she says 4 people from the ship who were flown to Victoria on Sunday are isolating on Vancouver Island for a minimum of 21 days. A few others in Ontario and Alberta, who may have had contact with the sick, are being isolated and monitored as well. Meantime, 15 Americans evacuated from the ship were taken to quarantine in Omaha, Nebraska, and 2 were brought to Emory Medical Center in Georgia. But 9 Americans who got off the ship many days earlier are also self-monitoring. Here's ABC's Victor Aquendo.
5: Dr. Ashish Jab, who coordinated the White House COVID response, is now concerned the virus may spread more easily than initially thought.
6: At least 3 of the people who got infected did not have close contact, and they may have had just casual contacts.
5: Which is why he believes everyone from the ship, including those who came home a few weeks ago, should be quarantined away from others. Hantavirus can kill up to 40% of patients. At least 3 people have died among 11 cases.
4: Tragedy in southwestern Ontario, where police say the bodies of 2 boaters were pulled from the northern waters of Lake Erie near Long Point after being reported overdue on Monday. Ontario Provincial Police and the Canadian Coast Guard responded to the call at about 4 p.m. in St. Williams, Ontario. Shortly after, a passing boater actually found the missing 7-year-old child and 53-year-old adults, both from Norfolk County, about 3.5 kilometers from shore. Former Alberta Premier Jason Kenney and Calgary Liberal MP Corey Hogan told a pro-Canada event in Calgary last night that it's time for federal MPs to take a stand and fight against those who want to tear Canada apart. Kenney says Alberta separatists need to be challenged, especially by those elected to office.
7: I think federalists need to start kicking into gear here. I think we've allowed the separatists to almost completely dominate the debate and the process for the past year. A lot of people just find this whole thing unpleasant. And everybody knows someone they're related to or at work who is on the other side.
4: Hogan says if the separation plebiscite is given the green light, he expects the federal government will step up its efforts to speak out. Canada's largest private sector union says it will kick off negotiations with the Detroit 3 automakers next month and will target Ford Motor Company first. Unifor says talks with Ford will begin June 22nd. Negotiations with fellow automakers Stellantis and General Motors would follow as the companies and their workers grapple with U.S. tariffs on auto parts, steel, and aluminum. This is the Canadian Press. In sports, NHL playoff action last night saw the Colorado Avalanche beat the Minnesota Wild 5-2 to grab a 3-1 lead in their second round series. In NBA playoff action, Canadian Shai Gilgeous-Alexander had 35 points, and the Oklahoma City Thunder edged the Lakers 115-110 to sweep their Western Conference semifinal series in 4 games. And the Cleveland Cavaliers beat the Detroit Pistons. That ties their Eastern series at 2 games apiece. And the Toronto Blue Jays opened their home series with the AL East leading Tampa Bay Rays by losing 8-5. The Blue Jays did get 2 multi-run home runs, though, from Andrés Giménez, who drove in all of the Jays' 5 runs. Starter Kevin Gausman took the loss, but he also earned his 2,000th career strikeout.
8: My career has been
2: ups and downs and not all sunshine and rainbows. So, you know, I take those things, you know, very seriously. And yeah, I'm honored by it for sure.
4: From the Canadian Press, I'm Karen Rebo.
8: A new single from Ariana Grande is on the way. The Grammy-winning singer announcing her new song, Hate That I Made You Love Me, on social media. The song serves as the lead single off her eighth studio album, Petal. The single will be out May 29th, while the full album drops July 21st. Video on social media shows Eric Clapton walking off stage early at a concert after having an object thrown at him. It's a concert in Madrid. The object appeared to be a vinyl record. Clapton currently on a European tour. He'll return to the U.S. later this year for a small tour that runs through September. Riley Green set to make his debut as a coach on NBC's The Voice. The singer will appear on the 30th season of the show. Kelly Clarkson and Adam Levine previously announced as coaches. No official premiere date has been announced for season 30 of The Voice. Alanis Morissette, Katy Perry, Future, and more set to perform for the opening ceremonies at the FIFA World Cup. The World Cup's opening game is taking place in Mexico City June 11th. The U.S. opener taking place June 12th at SoFi Stadium in L.A. with USA and Paraguay going head-to-head. Katy Perry will headline with additional performances from Future and others. Canada's opener the same day in Toronto with performances from Alanis Morissette, Alessia Cara, and Michael Bublé. That's entertainment. I'm Jennifer for Bolsoni.
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9: From the National Newsroom of the Canadian Press, I'm Karen Rebo. British Columbia's provincial health officer says none of the Canadians who were on that Atlantic cruise ship struck by an outbreak of deadly hantavirus had any known direct contact with anyone who was infected. But Dr. Bonnie Henry also said it was impossible to be completely sure. And she says four people from the ship who were flown to Victoria on Sunday are isolating on Vancouver Island for a minimum of 21 days. A few others in Ontario and Alberta, who may have had contact with the sick, are being isolated and monitored as well. Meantime, 15 Americans evacuated from the ship were taken to quarantine in Omaha, Nebraska, and two were brought to Emory Medical Center in Georgia. But nine Americans who got off the ship many days earlier are also self-monitoring. Here's ABC's Victor Aquendo.
10: Dr. Ashish Jha, who coordinated the White House COVID response, is now concerned the virus may spread more easily than initially thought.
11: At least three of the people who got infected did not have close contact, and they may have had just casual contacts.
10: Which is why he believes everyone from the ship, including those who came home a few weeks ago, should be quarantined away from others. Hantavirus can kill up to 40% of patients. At least three people have died among 11 cases.
9: Tragedy in southwestern Ontario, where police say the bodies of two boaters were pulled from the northern waters of Lake Erie near Long Point after being reported overdue on Monday. Ontario Provincial Police and the Canadian Coast Guard responded to the call at about 4 p.m. in St. Williams, Ontario. Shortly after, a passing boater actually found the missing 7-year-old child and 53-year-old adults, both from Norfolk County, about 3.5 kilometers from shore. Former Alberta Premier Jason Kenney and Calgary Liberal MP Corey Hogan told a pro-Canada event in Calgary last night that it's time for federal MPs to take a stand and fight against those who want to tear Canada apart. Kenney says Alberta separatists need to be challenged, especially by those elected to office.
12: I think federalists need to start kicking into gear here. I think we've allowed the separatists to almost completely dominate the debate and the process for the past year. A lot of people just find this whole thing unpleasant. And everybody knows someone they're related to or at work who

0: is on the other side.
1: Hogan says if the separation plebiscite is given the green light, he expects the federal government will step up its efforts to speak out. Canada's largest private sector union says it will kick off negotiations with the Detroit 3 automakers next month and will target Ford Motor Company first. Unifor says talks with Ford will begin June 22nd. Negotiations with fellow automakers Stellantis and General Motors would follow as the companies and their workers grapple with U.S. tariffs on auto parts, steel, and aluminum. This is the Canadian Press. In sports, NHL playoff action last night saw the Colorado Avalanche beat the Minnesota Wild 5-2 to grab a 3-1 lead in their second round series. In NBA playoff action, Canadian Shai Gilgeous-Alexander had 35 points, and the Oklahoma City Thunder edged the Lakers 115-110 to sweep their Western Conference semifinal series in four games. And the Cleveland Cavaliers beat the Detroit Pistons. That ties their Eastern series at two games apiece. And the Toronto Blue Jays opened their home series with the AL East leading Tampa Bay Rays by losing 8-5. The Blue Jays did get two multi-run home runs, though, from Andrés Giménez, who drove in all of the Jays' five runs. Starter Kevin Gausman took the loss, but he also earned his 2,000th career strikeout.
2: My career has been ups and downs and not all sunshine and rainbows. So, you know, I take those things, you know, very seriously. And yeah, I'm honored by it for sure.
1: From the Canadian Press, I'm Karen Rebo.
3: TikTok is rolling out a new plan for subscribers across the pond. Matt Mattinson explains.
4: The short-form video platform announced Monday that it will offer an ad-free subscription to users in the UK. Simply called TikTok Ad-Free, it will be available to users aged 18 or older and will cost around £4 per month or a little over $5 US. It's unclear if the plan will be offered in the United States.
3: OpenAI is being sued by the family of a mass shooting victim. The widow of a man killed at Florida State University last year says ChatGPT gave the shooter instructions on how to carry out a mass murder. OpenAI insists that they're not to blame because their system only provided factual information. And a new report says workers at Meta are angry and miserable. The New York Times says they're revolting against a new policy that tracks their keystrokes, what's on their screens, and how they move their mouse. Meta says it's being done to train AI, but workers argue they're just training their replacements. Tech Report, I'm Mark Mayhew.
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4: From the National Newsroom of the Canadian Press, I'm Karen Rebo. British Columbia's provincial health officer says none of the Canadians who were aboard that Atlantic cruise ship that was hit by an outbreak of deadly hantavirus had any known direct contact with anyone infected. But Dr. Bonnie Henry admits it's impossible to be completely sure. And so four people from the ship who disembarked Sunday on the Spanish Canary Islands were flown to Victoria and are isolating on Vancouver Island for at least 21 days. Two are from the Yukon, one is from BC, and the fourth has ties to BC. The few others in Ontario, Quebec, and Alberta who may have had contact with anyone sick on the ship or on earlier flights are isolating and being monitored as well. Yesterday was the first time U.S. Health Secretary Robert F. Kennedy Jr. has commented on the hantavirus outbreak that has more than two dozen American passengers in quarantine or self-isolating. He told reporters in the Oval Office, "We have this under control and we're not worried about it." Epidemiologist Dr. John Brown tells ABC about efforts to contain the virus and to monitor anyone who may have had contacts with anyone ill.
5: The data shows that the bulk of transmission is occurring when someone has symptoms. And that is really important because part of the hallmark of COVID and why that was so concerning is the level of transmission without symptoms. And this is the concern we all have for flu and how it spreads so rapidly across the globe, that you can be asymptomatic, pre-symptomatic, or have minimal symptoms and spread.
4: Two politicians of different stripes came together at a pro-Canada event in Calgary last night to talk about a vote on Alberta separation. Former Alberta Premier Jason Kenney and Calgary Liberal MP Corey Hogan warned about the impact separation would have on both Alberta and Canada. Hogan said federal officials have been hesitant to get involved because the plebiscite isn't a done deal yet.
6: We're in a very strange situation. You never want to shadow box. You never want to be arguing against something that's not real. But unfortunately, it's starting to feel pretty real. It's coming down the street very fast. We have 5 months to a referendum. It's time for all Canadians to stand up and talk about how much they love this country.
4: Jason Kenney said a referendum on Alberta quitting Canada would cause a huge rupture in society, and he's urging federal politicians to band together to start speaking up. New Brunswickers are sending a mix of new and familiar faces to their big city mayor's offices following yesterday's municipal elections. Unofficial results from Elections New Brunswick show Steve Hicks winning the mayoral race in Fredericton. He beat out former MP Jenica Atwin in the race to replace Kate Rogers. Hicks, a longtime city councillor in the capital, says he is committed to addressing issues voters raised from affordability to public safety. Three-term city councillor Sean Crossman will be Moncton's next mayor, while St. John Mayor Donna Reardon easily won a second term. This is the Canadian Press. In sports, Kevin Gausman earned his 2,000th career strikeout Monday night, but took the loss as the Toronto Blue Jays fell to the American League East leading Tampa Bay Rays 8-5 at Rogers Center. Gausman says he's honored to have reached the career plateau.
7: You know, to be in the same sentence as all guys I consider great pitchers, you know, for me is very humbling and, you know, very cool.
4: As for the game itself, Gausman got lit up for 5 runs in the first 2 innings in the loss. The Blue Jays got 2 home runs, though, from Andrés Giménez, who drove in all 5 runs with those blasts. In the Professional Women's Hockey League, the 5th and deciding game of the first round playoff series between the Minnesota Frost and the Montreal Victoire was scheduled for Monday night, but was postponed. The league cited player safety concerns related to an illness. The game has been rescheduled for tonight in Laval, Quebec. From the Canadian Press, I'm Karen Rebo.
2: TikTok is rolling out a new plan for subscribers across the pond. Matt Mattinson explains.
8: The short-form video platform announced Monday that it will offer an ad-free subscription to users in the UK. Simply called TikTok Ad-Free, it will be available to users aged 18 or older and will cost around £4 per month or a little over $5 US. It's unclear if the plan will be offered in the United States.
2: OpenAI is being sued by the family of a mass shooting victim. The widow of a man killed at Florida State University last year says ChatGPT gave the shooter instructions on how to carry out a mass murder. OpenAI insists that they're not to blame because their system only provided factual information. And a new report says workers at Meta are angry and miserable. The New York Times says they're revolting against a new policy that tracks their keystrokes, what's on their screens, and how they move their mouse. Meta says it's being done to train AI, but workers argue they're just training their replacements. Tech Report, I'm Mark Mayhew.
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1: From the National Newsroom of the Canadian Press, I'm Karen Rebo. British Columbia's provincial health officer says none of the Canadians who were aboard that Atlantic cruise ship that was hit by an outbreak of deadly hantavirus had any known direct contact with anyone infected. But Dr. Bonnie Henry admits it's impossible to be completely sure. And so four people from the ship who disembarked Sunday on the Spanish Canary Islands were flown to Victoria and are isolating on Vancouver Island for at least 21 days. Two are from the Yukon, one is from BC, and the fourth has ties to BC. The few others in Ontario, Quebec, and Alberta who may have had contact with anyone sick on the ship or on earlier flights are isolating and being monitored as well. Yesterday was the first time U.S. Health Secretary Robert F. Kennedy Jr. has commented on the hantavirus outbreak that has more than two dozen American passengers in quarantine or self-isolating. He told reporters in the Oval Office, "We have this under control and we're not worried about it." Epidemiologist Dr. John Brown tells ABC about efforts to contain the virus and to monitor anyone who may have had contacts with anyone ill.
2: The data shows that the bulk of transmission is occurring when someone has symptoms. And that is really important because part of the hallmark of COVID and why that was so concerning is the level of transmission without symptoms. And this is the concern we all have for flu and how it spreads so rapidly across the globe, that you can be asymptomatic, pre-symptomatic, or have minimal symptoms and spread.
1: Two politicians of different stripes came together at a pro-Canada event in Calgary last night to talk about a vote on Alberta separation. Former Alberta Premier Jason Kenney and Calgary Liberal MP Corey Hogan warned about the impact separation would have on both Alberta and Canada. Hogan said federal officials have been hesitant to get involved because the plebiscite isn't a done deal yet.
8: We're in a very strange situation. You never want to shadow box. You never want to be arguing against something that's not real. But unfortunately, it's starting to feel pretty real. It's coming down the street very fast. We have 5 months to a referendum. It's time for all Canadians to stand up and talk about how much they love this country.
1: Jason Kenney said a referendum on Alberta quitting Canada would cause a huge rupture in society, and he's urging federal politicians to band together to start speaking up. New Brunswickers are sending a mix of new and familiar faces to their big city mayor's offices following yesterday's municipal elections. Unofficial results from Elections New Brunswick show Steve Hicks winning the mayoral race in Fredericton. He beat out former MP Jenica Atwin in the race to replace Kate Rogers. Hicks, a longtime city councillor in the capital, says he is committed to addressing issues voters raised from affordability to public safety. Three-term city councillor Sean Crossman will be Moncton's next mayor, while St. John Mayor Donna Reardon easily won a second term. This is the Canadian Press. In sports, Kevin Gausman earned his 2,000th career strikeout Monday night, but took the loss as the Toronto Blue Jays fell to the American League East leading Tampa Bay Rays 8-5 at Rogers Center. Gausman says he's honored to have reached the career plateau.
9: You know, to be in the same sentence as all guys I consider great pitchers, for me is very humbling and, very cool.
1: As for the game itself, Gausman got lit up for 5 runs in the first 2 innings in the loss. The Blue Jays got 2 home runs, though, from Andrés Giménez, who drove in all 5 runs with those blasts. In the Professional Women's Hockey League, the 5th and deciding game of the first round playoff series between the Minnesota Frost and the Montreal Victoire was scheduled for Monday night, but was postponed. The league cited player safety concerns related to an illness. The game has been rescheduled for tonight in Laval, Quebec. From the Canadian Press, I'm Karen Rebo.
10: TikTok is rolling out a new plan for subscribers across the pond. Matt Mattinson explains.
11: The short-form video platform announced Monday that it will offer an ad-free subscription to users in the UK. Simply called TikTok Ad-Free, it will be available to users aged 18 or older and will cost around £4 per month or a little over $5 US. It's unclear if the plan will be offered in the United States.
10: OpenAI is being sued by the family of a mass shooting victim. The widow of a man killed at Florida State University last year says ChatGPT gave the shooter instructions on how to carry out a mass murder. OpenAI insists that they're not to blame because their system only provided factual information. And a new report says workers at Meta are angry and miserable. The New York Times says they're revolting against a new policy that tracks their keystrokes, what's on their screens, and how they move their mouse. Meta says it's being done to train AI, but workers argue they're just training their replacements. Tech Report, I'm Mark Mayhew.
3: Sunday, May 31st, people walking for someone they love will gather at Fisherman's Wharf Park in support of those affected by dementia. 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
2: Shane Hewitt and The Night Shift from the nation's capital all across the country here for you. I'm Shane Hewitt in Ottawa, more specifically the village of Merrickville, just south of the city. Ryan O'Donnell is in Calgary and David Hunter is in downtown Toronto today. Over the weekend, this weekend, I had a new experience that I needed to tell you about. I went to a PWHL game.
3: Oh, cool.
2: Now, I remember in Port Alberni, BC, before I moved to Fort McMurray, which would have been 1983, 82, 83, I was probably eight or nine, my cousin Colleen, I remember her talking about how she really wanted to play hockey and she was going to start a women's hockey league because she just really wanted to play hockey. And back then, girls generally didn't play. And then you look at what hockey had become and then you look at the state that it's in today. Wow, is it ever good. And it was amazing and it was well put together. The Ottawa Charge, of course, won their series too against Boston.
3: Were you at the game where they advanced?
2: Yeah, it was.
3: So the double overtime wasn't, yeah. It was crazy. Well, that's
2: it was
3: sweet.
2: Crazy. You know, the silliest thing about that is at the end of the second intermission, they close all the food places like most drinks do, right? Mm-hmm. But then it goes to overtime. Then it goes to double overtime. So basically you're sitting there for like a full game's worth of time without able to get a hot dog or some nachos.
3: We need to reevaluate that.
2: Now, there is a story that the other series, the Montreal series, they've postponed the game tonight. It was supposed to be on right now, but there's like the illness, what they called it. So they've postponed the game. I read it online. So it'll be interesting to see. I guess a couple of days rest is never a bad thing, but what comes next? Now, I know that, you know, Vancouver's got a new team and it's starting to grow. If you get a chance to go to a PWHL game, please go. The tickets were remarkably affordable, and it's an amazing family event. The hockey was fantastic and intense. Please go if you get the chance. Thoroughly enjoyed it. High five. Good job. And to see Ottawa win it was pretty cool, I got to tell you. Like, that was... It's a best-of-five series, so you don't really think of it the same way. Like, you don't consider it to be as urgent, I suppose, as you would with other series and other things, just because of the fact that it's like, oh, yeah, it's game five. And then you kind of realize, oh, right, this is it. This is the game that decides it all. So you have to kind of get on board with that. I say worth it. I say go. All right, coming up tonight here on the show, we've got our regular Monday group with this Monday study panel, except we have a very special guest joining us. If you listen to the show all week, back in the day, we used to have the Happy Friday Roundup panel, which was Jimmy Zubris, who's now on Mondays with us, and Andrew Cadell, who's in Kamouraska, Quebec. And they are both going to be reuniting tonight as Leslie Kelly has the night off, taking care of some family things. So I look forward to that one. I'm talking about Waymo cars. Would you ever get in a Waymo?
3: No, absolutely not.
2: Explain what a Waymo is for everyone who doesn't know.
3: Hey, do you find Uber convenient or a taxi really convenient? Great. Now, what if nobody was driving the car? Instead, it was technology and science and AI. Nah. I've seen enough footage of people in empty cars. And also, it takes away the fun of the 10 words you say to the driver. How's your day? Nice weather. Silence. Love that. I don't take that.
2: Nothing like listening to someone have a conversation with somebody else when you're in the car.
3: Love it. You know? Don't take that away from me.
2: Okay. Statistically safer, and part of our conversation later on tonight on the show. Also, we are going to talk about houses, Ryan. And getting into a house. How do you get into a house? And there's a new term, life stretching. This is the term that's been thrown about. Now, I take exception to this term. What is life stretching?
3: Life stretching is the concept of everything you thought that would happen in life that was going to take a little bit of time, well, it's now taking a long time. So life stretching is just, you know, maybe I'm going to live at home for a couple more years. I'm going to, that degree I thought was going to take four, it's actually going to take six. It's going to take me 20 years to buy a home, not 10. It's just the idea of everything in life getting stretched out a little bit longer.
2: Why does everything with your generation need a cool name?
3: I don't think this one's very good, by the way. This is terrible. We do have too many of these.
2: It's making a catchy name to sell some storyline so someone can buy into, oh, I'm just life stretching, as opposed to, nope, took me 6 years to do my diploma.
3: Which is okay if it takes you 6 years to get your degree
2: diploma. I don't think it's okay. I think it's okay to actually do things on time.
3: Okay, but if we just, can we go back to the name thing? Because
2: this is participation ribbon level stuff.
3: It is frustrating. Some of them are really, really infuriating to me. One of them, Bare Minimum Mondays, which is like intentionally easing into the work week to protect your like mental health or everything. But that's just Monday for everybody. Everybody does that. Tell me you work harder on Monday than you do on Tuesday? You know you're lying. Yeah. So that one I find kind of silly. There are a couple of ones though, Shane, that I think are decent. Situationship is kind of fun to me. That's like friends with benefits or, you know, we're together, but we're not putting a label on it. Situationship I think is kind of fun. I think that one's a little charming. I don't mind that one.
2: Yeah. What's the big deal? You're adults.
3: Exactly.
2: So don't have to put a label on it.
3: Yeah, just so you adults. Put a label
2: you're,
3: on it.
2: You're allowed That's, to do adult things that just, yeah. You're allowed to be two people that just get together and, mm-hmm. and chicka bow wow sometimes. Like that's yeah. adult stuff.
3: There are some, that I find are really funny, like soft launching, which is soft launching a relationship. That one I think is funny, applying a corporate.
2: Most of these things are non-committal. You notice that.
3: Yeah,
2: right?
3: Most of them. There's a good one for me, of course. Like, I love goblin mode, which is like when you're just basically leaning into being a goofball, or there's also like leaning into like being really comfortable. But I always think goblin mode is you're being a little goofball. And I think that's a good one.
2: What's the matter with goofy? What's the matter with comfortable?
3: Because goblin's a fun word. It's fun to say goblin. I'm being a little goblin. A fun word. Yeah. What about, you know what one bugs me is quiet quitting. I don't like quiet quitting because that's like when you are doing your job, you're 9 to 5, but you're not going above and beyond. And it's like the response to burnout or like hustle culture. There's also like people will call it acting their wage. But I think that one's incorrect because quiet quitting is not showing up for the 9 to 5 and doing that. Quiet quitting is not working hard and slowly waiting till you get fired.
2: Yeah, like quiet, like it's laziness. It's not committed. Like you see this thing over and over again. Enacting your wage is you're the one who signed the agreement. You signed the agreement and now you've decided that agreement is no longer fulfilling because it's a bad wage. Nope, you agreed. So either go have the conversation about the wage or move along. Every single one of these things is about non-committing and not willing to have a conversation that is adulting. Like, it's the craziest thing. And yet we put these little names on everyone. Oh, I feel so good now. Oh, my God. I'm just life stretching. No, you're unemployed. No, you just submit resumes online and you don't actually walk into shops and shake somebody's hand. Like, that drives me nuts.
3: Okay, I have some insights to share with you that I think will make you feel a little bit better about all this. Later. I'm not going to tell you now.
2: Oh, okay, good. Well, you talked me off the ledge now.
3: We're going up to a commercial. I don't have time for that.
2: Okay, look, I get it. I'm shaking my fist at the clouds right now, but this is beyond. Like, I guess I'm tired of the excuses. You know what fixes it? Doing things. Having a plan, thinking about it, being present to what's in front of you, trying to figure out what you want, which, by the way, you spend the rest of your life doing. There's no magic bullet. In fact, we're going to talk to Jessica Morehouse about that, about the McMansion notion that you have to have everything perfect right now. So we're going to get into that about money. We're going to learn about buying houses and what the heck is life stretching and why would Ryan have any good news about it? Enough to drive me nuts. Coming up next, DIY and tech. Handy Andy Barrar is going to be here. I'm officially a gardener now, by the way. I've grown grass. We're going to learn some things from Andy coming up next. Shane Hewitt in the Night Shift.
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1: Handy Andy Brar is here from Vancouver, not even in Surrey today. HandyAndyMedia.com and on the socials if you want to grab him and get in touch with all of the things. I'm Shane Hewitt. I am in Ottawa. Andy, I can tell you, I'm almost like a golf course greenskeeper at this point. The amount of grass that's growing in my yard.
2: Love
1: you
2: it.
1: Would be really proud of me, I think. I know that we're going to talk about AI today, but I just thought, good luck AI at growing grass in my yard. One thing it cannot do.
2: How's the weed situation on your lawn?
1: It's not good.
2: Not good?
1: No.
2: Yes. You know what I realized? You can get one of those manual weed pickers, like the rod kind that go right in there and tap that, get that tap root and pull it right out.
1: Mm-hmm.
2: So that and like a good podcast and maybe a cup of coffee Sunday morning, Shane, it's very, very rewarding. You should try it.
1: Okay. Well, you just buy your plane ticket.
2: Get a little bucket, you know, you drop the weeds in. It's very rewarding. You just like, you start from one side of the yard and you just work your way through, put some music on or a podcast. And
1: am I a bad guy that just says poison it?
2: It just doesn't work, man.
1: Shane, I've seen it, man. It works. You got to pay them a ton of money and they drive their little machine over it and it takes all summer, but boy, it looks good.
2: I just got to manually go in there, take it out. You know, and another tip for all the folks out there that if you have problems with weeds, me and my dad used to get in arguments about this all the time. You got to cut your grass high. Don't go cutting it low because if you cut it low, that's when all the weeds can suddenly find its way into the soil. And that's why you can get lots of weeds in your yard. But if you have longer grass, it's harder for it to get in. And that's one of the secrets to prevent weeds on your lawn.
1: Well, but I heard when you pull that hole out, all it does is let all the weed seeds get in the hole.
2: No, well, it's kind of like aerating your yard because, like, what is aeration? It's putting holes in your yard so that, you know, oxygen can get inside there. So it's kind of a manual way. It's like two for one. You know, you get rid of the weed and you get some aeration at the same time, Shane.
1: All right.
2: Trust me on this.
1: I trust you on
2: this. In my 30s, Shane, I was all about grass. Like, I was the guy that took photos of his grass.
1: But now it's legal, so that's different.
2: No. I'm talking about lawn grass, okay?
1: Ryan, you knew exactly what I was saying.
3: It was the instantaneous.
1: Exactly.
3: Just went right there.
2: No, but like,
1: Ryan's eyebrows went up, and I knew exactly what he was.
2: The Google photos still like will come up and like, hey, this was 10 years ago and it's just a picture of my lawn. And I'm like, man, what was going in my head that every time I cut my lawn, I got those nice lines, like, you know, like on a golf course. I was like, oh, this is a Kodak moment. I got to take this for prosperity. I got to take this picture. So I got, and you can search it in Google photos. You can just type in grass and then you'll just see lawn pictures and through the seasons, yellow grass, green grass, you know, it's snow, same spot. Just different types.
1: We're learning
2: of
1: a lot about you, really.
2: Yeah, clearly I have no life and I pick weeds and I grow grass.
1: All right, AIY meets DIY. That's the convo today. Where are we going?
2: Yeah, so they just did a latest survey and they found out that 70% of people are now using AI for their DIY projects around the home. It's interesting when you break it down from the demographics, Gen Z. They're the ones that use it the most. Then the millennials are right after that. So it's a perfectly scaled. So as the younger you are, the more likely that you're going to use AI for your different

0: for, you know, typical DIY projects around the house. You got a clogged toilet. What do? You don't go to YouTube anymore, Shane. That's what we used to do. We would go to YouTube. You would find a video. You'd watch it and you'd learn. Now it's all about ChatGPT. People are asking ChatGPT or their favorite LLM what to do for their DIYs, how to change a light bulb, how to fix, you know, or replace a lock, Shane. You can ask AI to do that as well.
1: See, but this is the thing. I had a friend of mine, and he was talking about some of the work he's doing with AI, and he said, you know what? It all got better for me when I stopped asking AI to tell me how to do things, and I started just telling AI to do it for me. Yeah. And that's a big switch when you kind of figure that part out, because I don't mind figuring out the lock. I don't mind figuring out the grass. I don't mind all those things. It's all the things I don't want to do. AI can do that.
0: Yes. Well, you know, there are some things that you don't want AI to do. Like, you should not be doing electrical work, you know, just because AI is like, here's how you can change this light fixture if you're not comfortable with it. Also, anything with gas, you definitely don't want to do. I have this problem right now, Shane. My hot water tank, it looks like it's seeping on the bottom. There's a corrosion going there. I took a picture. I asked AI. It's like, yeah, you should have had a plate under there. It shouldn't be touching concrete. And I'm like, wow, that's great. Now I know that. I don't know why the plumber who put that hot water tank didn't do that in the first place. But, you know, I'm not going to DIY that fix because, you know, hot water tank connected to gas. What could go wrong? A whole lot could go wrong.
1: Well, that's the reason why pipe fitters have a diploma and they go through all of their tickets, right?
0: Yes. Yes, that's right. So those are the kind of things you want to avoid. But something like a clogged sink, AI is great for that. It'll give you a lot of good tips on what to do, especially if you don't have like supplies. You know what I used AI for, Shane? My belt. I've been losing some weight, so I had to make a new hole. And I was like, how am I going to make this hole on this belt? And then at first I was like, oh, I'll just drill, like use a drill and go in there. But then I'm like, I don't know if that's going to work. It's probably going to get twisted and tied up into the leather.
1: Oh, now I'm curious what you did.
0: So I asked AI.
1: Can I tell you what I would do?
0: Tell me what you did and I'll tell you what AI told me.
1: Well, two things. I would use a punch to do it. That's one thing. And I have like a big pokey punch that I would probably use. Yeah. I have a screwdriver punch. And the other part is if I was going to drill it, I would take two pieces of wood and I would sandwich it between two pieces of wood and then I'd drill through it that way.
0: Yeah, I could tell you were a carpenter at one point because I could tell the way that your brain is all about problem solving, Shane. So yes, so AI suggested that I take a little nail and I punch it in a little hole. And so that's exactly what I did. And I was like, wow, you know, but I didn't think about the sandwich of two boards. That's that carpenter in you.
1: Wow, that's how the wood doesn't fray on the other side of it when you're drilling wood. So did you measure the other holes on your belt so it was evenly spaced, but so no one can tell? Or did you just like randomly pick a spot and now you look like the cheap guy who doesn't go buy a belt?
0: Yeah, no, I tried to do both. I was like, okay, I want it here. Okay, well, it should be a little bit farther, but I think it's right about there. Good. No one's going to see this. Yeah, so I did. I DIY'd.
1: Still single, huh?
0: Still single, want to mingle, but if you ever need a belt hole, I know how to do it now.
1: That's it.
0: Yes.
1: Oh, that's fun. Okay, well, we're going to get to the stuff coming up next, so I want to get into it now. AI for inspiration in the homes. There's a bunch of apps out there that want your info, and they're basically pre-programmed to do renovation stuff. It's kind of cool, some of it. I mean, I've had a couple where they want, you know, you're allowed X number of credits, but the thing is you tell it you want a room that looks like this, and then it doesn't really listen to you, and it's kind of crappy, and then your three edits you get on it, you run out of your free credits, and you're nowhere near a solution. You're almost better off to just go to ChatGPT, take a picture, and say, hey, make it look good. But there was one I saw, it was for backyards, how to design your backyard, and I thought, you know, it's one thing to say, what does my room look like if it's blue, and if I had different furniture, or here's this IKEA piece, and make it look good in my room, but trying to visualize a backyard and a garden, like that is a next level professional type of thing. And using AI to design things, kind of cool.
0: Yeah, so there's a lot of apps out there that can help you do that. So there's one called like Renovate AI. So if you want to remodel your house, or say you have a bathroom, an old bathroom, you're like, I wonder what it would look like if I, you know, redesign this. So what you do is you would take, like you said, Shane, you take an old picture of your bathroom, and then inside of the app, you can say, well, transform this, you know, just new fixtures, new everything, see what it would look like in this space. Or you could just do it like if you were selling your house and it's empty now, you're moving, you could stage it as well and say, put some couches here and and make it make
1: That
0: look
1: actually in this house, there was one room that they and they openly said, look, that's just AI to make it look like an office so you could see it.
0: Yes, so you can visualize what it looks like. One thing that I would use this for, Shane, I've always struggled with this. I have a hard time visualizing what a wall would look like at a certain color. I've never been able to do that. So I think I would use that to be like, what's this going to look like? Like when I was doing my dad's man cave, I couldn't, I'm trying to picture, I'm looking at this little tiny, you know, piece of, what is it, of paint. And I'm like, okay, would that look good? And I couldn't do it. So I would definitely use that for changing the wall colors, but maybe the fixtures, I'm not sure.
1: What would you use, what would you choose to redesign with AI if it could help you do it? A conversation is DIY plus AI. D-I-D-A-I-Y? I don't know how that works. We're going to continue the conversation. HandyAndyMedia.com if you want to get connected with Andy. Plus, Andy is at an event this weekend, so we're going to talk about what AI looks like generally at this tech event, too. So 71010 is the text line. Feel free to use it. What room would you redesign given the chance? We'll be right back.
2: Now this update from the Canadian Press. The remaining passengers from a cruise ship hit by a deadly hantavirus outbreak have disembarked and flown to more than 20 countries for quarantine. A French woman was newly confirmed infected and is in stable condition in intensive care in Paris, while a U.S. passenger who initially tested positive remains asymptomatic pending further testing. Bank of Canada analysts say prices on goods hit by Ottawa's counter-tariffs against the U.S. were about 6% higher on average than non-tariff products. The federal government imposed 25% retaliatory tariffs on many American consumer goods for roughly 6 months, beginning in March 2025. MPs in Ottawa have amended a proposed bill criminalizing sexual deepfakes, so it includes nearly nude images. The House of Commons committee's change to Bill C-16 comes after experts warned the original version of the bill likely would not cover many of the images created by Elon Musk's Grok chatbot. From the Canadian Press, I'm David Augustine.
3: Adam Sterling. On demand? Absolutely.
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1: What room would you redesign if you could use AI to redesign any room in your house? 71010. I'm curious what your thoughts would be. Ryan, if you could pick one room, you're about to move. What would you do?
2: Well, I'm getting a fresh slate. I'm going to say my bedroom because I want a new desk setup that's more space, get better use out of the space. And I would love to find a way to get a queen bed, but I don't think she's going to fit.
3: Mm-hmm. See, you know, can I say something about beds? Why are Murphy beds not more popular? I just think they are one of the greatest inventions. You need a bed, boom, pull it out of the wall.
2: They're a little corny. I like a Murphy bed.
3: They're so efficient. They're just like, for small rooms, I don't know, like I have one and now I just can't understand why I would buy just a normal bed that just sits there for like during the daytime. It's not being used. Why can't you just put it away and use that space for something else?
1: Still single, hey?
3: Shane, it just doesn't make sense to me.
1: You're right. It's very logical.
3: Like,
1: Where else are you going to put all the pillows if there's ever a woman in your life? You're going to have massive piles of pillows.
3: You can have a little container where you put all your pillows, but then you put everything away. Because, like, I see these, they're making smaller and smaller apartments. And I'm like, why don't they just build it so that, like, it's inside the wall? So the Murphy bed's, like, the wall is just, like, straight. It doesn't protrude out. And you just pull this bed out. And then you put it away. I don't know. I gotta become a house designer. I need to design at least one house. I have no formal training in this stuff, but I have a lot of handy tips and ideas.
1: Yeah, well, I could tell you this. There's probably a nation of women partners that are shaking their heads at three dudes talking about how a Murphy bed is better than a normal bed.
3: Yes.
1: Right now. So I apologize. But 71010, if you could redesign anything in your house, please do. I did get a couple of text messages about the grass comments you made earlier about pulling weeds.
3: Yeah.
1: My grass isn't doing as well as my weeds are.
3: Yeah.
1: Cut the lawn to this old house has a landscape expert on their team. He said, cut the lawn to 2 inches in the spring, 3 inches in the summer, 2 inches in the fall. That's good advice.
3: I like that advice. That's good advice.
1: I don't even know what it means, but it sounds smart.
3: Yeah. Yeah.
1: Much grass seed as you can. Put down as much grass seed as you can. It will squeeze out the weeds.
3: Yep. Yeah. That's the way to do it, too.
1: That's what I've been doing. That's how I feel like I'm an expert now.
3: Yeah. Twice a year. You put it one in the spring and then one in the fall. You reseed your lawn and...
1: I don't want my dog on Benny on the lawn after it's been sprayed. That's why we don't use it. It's poisoning the weeds. Yeah. But, I mean, have you met my dog? Like, she would have to eat a stick of dynamite to feel bad. We went to the vet today, by the way, and the vet said she was chubby. There's ticks are a thing, down around Brockville on the St. Lawrence. And ticks are really, really bad, and Lyme disease is sort of, I don't want to say popular, but here. And it's growing out. I mean, the vet told me today it's growing out of the States, right? Like it's different regulations in the States, so it's really growing out of the States, Brockville, and really growing and spreading, and there's ticks everywhere. And so I had preventative flea and tick, which in Alberta you don't have to do. Like here you don't. And so it's kind of a new journey for me. And we went in there and they don't make a flea and tick medication for a dog as heavy as mine.
3: Really?
1: She has to take double doses.
3: Wow. So the ticks, do they come out in certain time of the day or is it all day?
1: No, someone told me that they can be in the wintertime too. Like they start to hatch at a certain temperature. So then they'll die again when it gets cold, but they can be out always. Yeah. Yeah. I don't know. I think they're gross.
3: Yeah.
1: Right. DIY and tech mashed together. We go from ticks to AI summits. It's
3: cover
1: like the dumpster
3: Shane.
1: Fire. Let's go. We're in Vancouver with a handy Eddie Barrar here. And you are at a summit right now learning about AI things. What are you going for this weekend?
3: Yeah, so this summit is called Web Summit. This is the second year it's been in Vancouver. It used to be called Collision in Toronto, and then they moved it here on the West Coast. So this is the second year. I came. This is the opening night, Shane. They're about to have their big talk. The Federal Minister of AI, Evan Solomon, the Honorable Evan Solomon, is here. He's going to give a talk about the Canadian AI strategy, and I really, really, you know, I'm a geek about AI, Shane. I'm going to go from Handy Andy to AI Andy in about a year or two, I think, if I keep this up. But he's going to be talking about Canada's AI strategy and how we're going to move forward. One thing I really want to understand is I looked at it. It's called AI for All. It's a Canada's strategy for AI. But semiconductors a strategy about semiconductors is not part of that.
1: No.
3: And Canada is the only G7 country that doesn't have a semiconductor strategy. Five companies, Shane, in the world control 91% of all the chips that are manufactured, and Canada is not going to be one of them. And so I'm curious to see why they decided to do that. They want to build the infrastructure, but we're still going to be dependent on those chips with five countries in the world.
1: Yeah, and we're still not even sovereign for the processing power either.
3: That's
1: in
3: right.
1: That, you know, we can build a farm, AI farm here, but it's still going to be running on someone else's program.
3: But from my understanding, we have the raw materials, the minerals and what you need, right? So in my mind, it makes sense.
1: My friend, we just pull it out of the ground and we let other people make money off of it.
3: Yes. And so I'm really curious because why, if we have the raw materials, why wouldn't we have some type, even if we started out with some type of semiconductor? Now, they do have some. They are doing it a little bit. They're investing with IBM in Ontario for semiconductors, but not at that grand scale. And so I'm just curious to see, you know, when I think of a country like China and their AI strategy, and then I think of something like the U.S. and then Canada, everyone's going to have a different type of approach to AI. I like the way that Canada does it in terms of privacy. And the other thing I want to know is, are they going to hold these big tech companies like OpenAI accountable? You know, because we saw what happened with Tumblr Ridge. Mm-hmm. I just want to know, are we going to regulate these big tech companies? Because we can't trust them. You cannot trust.
1: Well, OpenAI did make a blog post about that.
3: A blog post, exactly.
1: That's the point, right? Is that, a blog post doesn't fix the problem. And so there is no bite to what the government has in its toolbox to chase these things and charge these things. And when it comes to leverage, there's just no control. This is going very into political territory, but this is exactly what you're talking about. And as a guy who cares about AI, these are the things that need to matter to everybody that's fine that you want to use AI. But when the Canadian government uses AI that belongs to another country and they disagree and flip the switch, then what?
3: Exactly. And if we can't get access to our semiconductor chips because of world conflicts, then what? So these are the questions. And also, part of that strategy is educating Canadians on AI, upgrading, upskilling Canadians with AI. So I'd like to know how that's going to happen in the future, because it is one of the most valuable skills. They always say AI is not going to take your job. Somebody that knows how to use AI is going to take your job. That's what the kind of saying is these days. But definitely upskilling is going to be really important, especially for older folks who are still in the workforce who might not be as tech savvy as the younger generation.
1: It's tough, I think, when you have to just add another job on, another thing to do, and a thing to learn. This one's kind of interesting to me because there is so much you can learn. In fact, if you embrace it in a workable way, to me, it seems like it's more about your capacity and where it inspires you to take things on, because you can take on too many DIY projects. You can be like, oh my God, I'm just going to fix this. Oh my God, I'm just going to do that. Oh my God, I'm going to make I don't need to go find a perfect painting for the wall. I'm going to get AI to make me the picture, and then I'm going to get it printed and everything else, right? Yeah. It's almost like it hits our capacity more if you embrace it. And that's not giving anything away. That's just using it for things that you don't know how to do or don't want to do.
3: Yeah. It's a strange time right now. And it's so funny because it's only been since 2022. November of 2022 is when ChatGPT was released. And think about how much society has changed. Think about the education industry right now. Getting an education, going to school, and then 4 years later in university, graduate, and everything's completely changed.
1: Oh, some of the computer science degrees. Like, people went in for one degree, and then by the time they're done, everything is redundant.
3: That's right.
1: It's a crazy, crazy notion for sure. Things are changing a lot, and Handy Andy Barrar likes to follow along. He is in Vancouver today, normally in Surrey, handyandymedia.com. And if you want to follow his journey, of course, through the Web Summit, you can follow his Instagram, Handy Andy Media. He'll be posting on there as always. Thank you, my friend.
3: Thank you, Shane.
1: And remember, when he's talking about grass, he's probably talking about grass. Or grass. Could go either way. Coming up next, we're going to take a tour around the iHeartRadio Talk Network, find out what our colleagues got up to today, some of the conversations that we're not going to get a chance to get into, so a little bit more learning, and we will continue with our conversation deep into how to buy a house, coming up for you in about 15 minutes.
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0: 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Let's go to CFAX. No, let's go to Montreal, CJAD first. Andrew Carter. Since we were just talking about gardening with Handy Andy Barrar, Mark Collins has been one of Canada's most recognizable gardening voices, and they talked about springtime and gardening. Here's what they said.
1: Gardener, author, broadcaster, environmental advocate, member of the Order of Canada. How you doing, Mark?
2: I'm doing great. How's Andrew?
1: I'm okay. I'm okay. I've always you always say never plant anything until after Victoria weekend, but we were so tempted, and now there's a frost warning in effect for tonight in Montreal.
2: Right. Well, actually, sorry, that's a misquote. I've never said don't plant anything.
1: Okay. Okay.
2: But what I might have said, and I have said, I know I've said, is don't plant the frost. Tender plants before the frost free date, you know, which typically we've looked at around May 24th, which is probably fairly accurate this year because we've had frost recently. We're going to have a little bit more. It's not a surprise that it's in the forecast. What's going to happen this coming weekend, though, is that Montrealers are going to look at that weather. If we do get up into the high teens, which I think at the moment...
1: It says low 20s at the moment.
2: Well, that's incredible. Yeah. And what goes through your mind is, well, it must be okay to plant. Mm-hmm. But what we're forgetting is that the soil is cold. It's not cool. It's cold. Now, the fact that it's saturated with water, that's good. But cold, you don't want to put a tomato plant in cold soil. So wait. And for those really heat-seeking plants, wait until the end of the month.
1: Okay. When you're saying the frost-sensitive plants, that would be things like tomatoes. What else?
2: Yeah, tomatoes, petunias, geraniums, all the stuff that's grown in a greenhouse, looking incredible. It's like candy when you go into the retailer these days.
1: Yeah.
2: But you know, you might wonder, well, what can I plant? Well, trees, shrubs, evergreens, mm-hmm. roses, perennials, they can all go in the ground. A little bit of frost is not going to hurt them for the most part.
0: Some good advice there, isn't it, from Andrew Carter's show with Mark Cullen on CJAD in Montreal. You can get the podcast on the iHeart app. Let's go down south. CKLW in Windsor, Tom Wilson with Kyle Horner today. Retirement home, turning 60, students, and summer jobs.
3: Well, I mean, 60 years anniversary is an amazing accomplishment.
4: Yeah.
3: I mean, just the longevity of something like this is to be celebrated. You know, honestly, few things last this long, so it's a testament to the value that is seen in our community. I honestly, Kyle, wasn't even aware that we were celebrating 60 years. I've been at Life After 50 for the last 4 years, and I was actually planning for next year to be our 65th anniversary since we've actually came into existence. But when the seniors, Ministry of Seniors and Accessibility, their staff reached out to me and let me know that this was something they had on their records, you know, I actually went down into our dungeon to see if I could find some of the old board meeting minutes, and I actually found some, and we put it all together to understand that this is actually our 60 years of getting Seniors Active Living Center funding. It's amazingly important, and we're just so grateful that the province sees value in what we're doing for older adults in the community.
4: Absolutely. You should be very proud of that. Just briefly, can you talk about some of the programs and services that you provide?
3: Absolutely. You know, Life After 50 is not just a place to go. It's actually a place to belong. Like, we have fitness and wellness programs, social activities, learning opportunities, and support services for the community. You know, foot care services, friendly visits, telephone assurance checks. I mean, we've got pickleball to a program called lapidarian silversmithing, where they make their own jewelry and they polish their own stones. In retirement, it's important to find those hobbies and those things that we like to do to be able to allow us to live well as we go through our retirement process.
4: Yeah, and so you talk about the importance of just being around people, right? So this makes it even more disappointing when it comes to your organization receiving no provincial summer job funding this year. Can you talk a little bit about that, and what have you been told?
3: Yeah, well, at this point, we haven't been told much. And just to clarify, we have two locations. So one of our locations did receive a couple of students at that location. The other one in West Windsor did not. And this is something that we're trying to figure out as to the reasons why. You know, we're not sure. There's obviously a lot of competitive nature for this program, and priorities can shift year to year. So it's unfortunate to hear that the Welcome Center went from 7, I think, to 0. That's a big drop. But what we've seen over the last couple of years is it's changing for us as well.
0: Conversation out of Windsor, Ontario, CKLW with Kyle Horner. Sounds familiar, doesn't it? These are individual conversations from different cities, but we're all going through very similar things in our lives. Now, across Canada, we hear the federal government talking about moving ahead with big projects in Victoria at CFAX 1070. Ryan and Lisa had Green Party leader Elizabeth May on talking about speeding up major projects.
5: They're proposing around so many changes, and they're very vague. So they say things like, for specific projects, the cabinet could decide to exempt the Species at Risk Act. Meanwhile, for other projects, but the bottom line is that they're saying they're going to create, sort of reconfiguring Canada to say, we're going to create federal economic zones. And that isn't clear to me what they mean by that at all. We're going to create new federal economic zones so we can speed up, and some of this could be very good, transportation corridors, electricity corridors maybe, certainly pipelines. There's a lot here, and it's in, because it's a discussion paper, it's not in the kind of language where you can figure out what it's really going to do. But looking at the timeline, Parliament's supposed to adjourn June 20th. If it's anything like what they did last year, they sped through Bill C-5, which was an extraordinary power grab by the federal cabinet to be able to bypass any law they choose to bypass. So this is in some ways redundant, but it's not clear to me yet what it will mean until I see the legislation. So I assume if the end of the consultation period is 30 days, so that's June 6th, that we'll probably see legislation June 7th or 8th. It's probably already written, and they want to get it through, I'm pretty sure, knowing how this government operates. So they'll want to get it done before, and they won't extend sitting into the summer, which I would support because we're passing a lot of bills that are inadequately studied. In any case, Ryan, I said wrecking ball. The former Minister of Environment, who's still a member of the Liberal caucus, the Honorable Stephen Guibeau, said this is a sledgehammer where a scalpel would do. I would say there's quite a lot of alarm in many different quarters. The goal here, and you asked what the danger is, well, the danger is that you make a mistake and you approve a project and you say years later, gee, we shouldn't have put that dam where it is, because we've actually interrupted the entire ecosystem, and we didn't mean to, but we didn't study it enough ahead of time.
0: All right, there you go. Elizabeth May, CFAX 1070 in Victoria. Ryan and Lisa, their podcast on the iHeart app as well. Shane Hewitt on the Night Shift. You can grab ours on there too, live stream anywhere you go. And hey, if you just want to hear news in Toronto because you're in Kelowna, that works too. It's a fantastic free way to get in touch with all things around the country. Getting in touch with buying a house is what's next. Why are we life stretching? What does it mean? And how can you actually get in a house? We'll be right back.

0: Uh-oh. Junior thinks he's going to be the next Tiger Woods. Or the next Sidney Crosby. 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
5: From the National Newsroom of the Canadian Press, I'm Karen Rebo. Health experts say it's not clear whether it's useful to test people who may have been exposed to hantavirus but don't have symptoms. British Columbia's provincial health officer, Dr. Bonnie Henry, says public health officials around the world are discussing this issue as passengers from a hantavirus-hit cruise ship have returned to their home countries from their travels in the South Atlantic. 10 passengers who may have been exposed to the virus are in Canada, either quarantining or self-isolating. Henry says if any develop symptoms, health officials are ready to test and treat them.
6: We do have a plan. If any of them develop any symptoms that could be this, even as much as a headache, then we have testing available and a protocol to be able to do that.
5: Henry says tests for some viruses aren't effective before patients develop symptoms. Tragedy in southwestern Ontario, where police say the bodies of two boaters were pulled from the northern waters of Lake Erie near Long Point yesterday after being reported overdue. Ontario Provincial Police and the Canadian Coast Guard responded to the call at about 4 p.m. in St. Williams. Shortly after, OPP Sergeant Ed Sanchuk says the bodies of the missing 7-year-old child and a 53-year-old were found.
7: While emergency crews responded to the area, both individuals were located by a passing boater approximately 2 nautical miles from shore. The Canadian Coast Guard attended and recovered both individuals from the water.
5: Both boaters were from Norfolk County, about 3.5 kilometers from shore. Two teenagers from Surrey, BC are dead in what police believe was a targeted shooting related to an ongoing gang conflict. The Integrated Homicide Investigation Team says those killed Sunday night were males aged 16 and 18. A Liberal MP is urging Canadians to complete their census surveys, despite privacy concerns raised by some respondents.
8: Statistics Canada asks Canadians to fill out the census form by today. The Federal Statistics Act says every household and farm operator in Canada must participate, and failing to do so could result in a $500 fine. However, some Canadians have taken to social media to express their discontent with the census, fearing it is invasive, and protesting by posting pictures of ripped-up forms or envelopes marked return to sender. Mark Gerritsen, the MP for Kingston and the Islands, says the census is not a personal data grab by the Prime Minister. He says the census is how Canada collects the data it uses to decide how many schools a community needs, where hospitals and clinics should be built, and how much federal funding a municipality receives. David Augustine, The Canadian Press.
5: And something new this wedding season, the rising popularity of GLP-1 weight loss drugs is leading to frequent alterations and new fitting policies at David's Bridal. Your CEO, Kelly Cook.
9: Size anxiety has always been one of the number one things brides are worried about, but it's at a heightened level that we haven't seen before.
5: This is the Canadian Press. In sports, NHL playoff action last night saw the Colorado Avalanche beat the Minnesota Wild 5-2 to grab a 3-1 lead in their second round series. In NBA playoff action, Canadian Shai Gilgeous-Alexander had 35 points, and the Oklahoma City Thunder edged the Lakers 115-110 to sweep their Western Conference semifinal series in 4 games. And the Cleveland Cavaliers beat the Detroit Pistons. That ties their Eastern series at 2 games apiece. And the Toronto Blue Jays opened their home series with the AL East leading Tampa Bay Rays by losing 8-5. The Blue Jays did get 2 multi-run home runs, though, from Andrés Giménez, who drove in all of the Jays' 5 runs. Starter Kevin Gausman took the loss, but he also earned his 2,000th career strikeout.
10: My career has been ups and downs and not all sunshine and rainbows. So, you know, I take those things, you know, very seriously. And yeah, I'm honored by it for sure.
5: From the Canadian Press, I'm Karen Rebo.
11: You'll soon be able to get back to where the Beatles gave their last concert.
12: The Beatles' Apple Corps Company was headquartered at 3 Savile Row in London. They recorded their last album in the basement studio, and they appeared on the roof playing to the crowd below. Ever since, it's been a must-see stop for Beatles fans, but you couldn't go inside. But now the Fabs are back, announcing they're opening a Beatles museum there. Starting next year, you'll have the run of the 7th-floor Georgia mansion, including the studio and the rooftop. There'll be temporary exhibits and a gift shop. Surviving Beatle Paul McCartney says there were so many special memories within the walls, not to mention the rooftop. And Ringo Starr says it's like going home.
13: I'd like to say thank you on behalf of the group and ourselves. I hope we pass the audition.
12: I'm Michael Kastner.
11: Law and Order is being renewed for a 26th season.
14: The legendary crime show originally ran for 20 seasons through 2010 on NBC and was revived in 2022. Variety reports that last-minute details of the renewal are still being finalized. I'm Mark Mayfield.
11: Hannah Harper is the winner of American Idol's 24th season. Harper singing here with Kelly Pickler as a stay-at-home mom from Missouri. Her string cheese song is one of the most watched videos from the ABC show. And that's entertainment. I'm Daria Albinger.
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0: I'm not sure which way this is going to go because the conversation is about to be regarding how to get a house. But I want to start here. Life stretching, quiet quitting, and why do we keep naming things instead of actually fixing them? Now, Ryan said he was going to ease my mind about this earlier on, so time to deliver, my friend. Ease my mind.
1: Okay. It's not all sunshine and rainbows, but I hope this helps. This all started because there was some new data came out. StatsCan shows that more Canadians are living with their parents in their 30s and 40s than many other generations, like a substantial amount. And I have to say, I am not at all surprised to hear this. Here's a little bit more on it.
2: Even with a good job in the trades, Eric Rodriguez says he's struggling to afford getting back in the housing market.
3: There used to be a time and an age in this country where working hard and making a good wage would get you ahead and would get you a house, and you'd be able to go on all these trips on the weekends with the kids. But now it just seems that we're working harder than ever, and we're just basically keeping our head up above water.
2: He's not surprised to hear about a new report from Statistics Canada that showed twice as many millennials live with their parents than baby boomers did when they were in the same 25 to 39 age bracket.
4: A broad change across the generations, and it's not explicitly down to just one factor.
2: While affordability is certainly one factor, Statistics Canada says others include a cultural shift with a more diverse younger population more likely to live with parents, and the concept of life stretching, where Canadians spend longer on each stage of life.
0: Okay. First of all, many people have moved in and back home again and out and so on with their parents' normal course of life. This is very different, but I can't do it, Rye. I can't call it life stretching. I can't name it. I can't.
1: I think that's okay to not name it. I'm with you on that. But I also think that from my experience and what I've learned from this, it is not really an excuse for most people, because from what I hear on the ground as a millennial reporter,
0: the voice of all millennials.
1: Yeah, that's me. They picked me for this. There are basically three reasons why I think this is happening. The first is student loans. The second is that your first job once you graduate university or your first job out of high school does not give you enough income to both save for a house and rent at the same time. Mm-hmm. And then there's that small minority that are just lazy and live at home.
0: But why do you feel like you have to save for a house right away? Like, so when my very first radio job was $12,000 a year.
1: Yep.
0: I left DJing nightclubs for my first radio job. My last night DJing a nightclub paid me $2,300 in the night. And the first night and first month of radio paid $1,000. My second radio job, I went to Sudbury, Ontario for $22,000, excuse me. So, I mean, I wasn't worried about saving and all these things. I think the storyline that you've got to have the, as Jessica Morehouse calls it, the McMansion right away, that, and you've got to have an Audi and, oh my God, it's got to be perfect. And like, it wasn't even a concern. It was just like, get started, get things moving, get life happening.
1: Yeah.
0: I think the storyline is the problem.
1: The storyline is there, but at the same time, Shane, I mean, if you are making, I mean, okay, so let's tackle this each step at a time, and I think it'll help paint the picture a little bit. So the student loan option, this doesn't happen to everybody, but it does happen to a lot. Millennials are very well educated, have lots of degrees in all sorts of different places to varying degrees of success. The average millennial, though, has around $30,000 in student loan debt.
0: Yes, and that's a big debt load. But the question I still ask is, wait, was it debt for school or was it debt for lifestyle at school? We don't know that, but I'm willing to bet just as many that have debt for school have debt for lifestyle.
1: Sure, but I think of my fiance, Laura, who had around the same amount in debt, went to a different part of Canada to get the education, roommates, had a very typical university experience, mm-hmm. and still ends up with a substantial amount of debt.
0: No doubting it's expensive.
1: Very expensive, but, you know, you pay it off. You eventually, slowly but surely, pay it off. And a lot of these starting positions for people when they get their degrees, they're not paying, like you said, they're not paying an enormous amount of money. So it does does take time to pay off that debt as university and post-secondary has become exponentially more expensive than it was 20, 30 years ago. Some really crazy stats on that if you have time to look it up. So I think that's one part of it. The other part, though, is the frustrating one here, which is where the average rent in Canada, in major cities at least, approaches that like $1,800 mark. And millennials my age, let's say on average in Canada, they're earning in the high 50s. It doesn't necessarily leave a lot of room to save for a house, maybe in a world where, you know, a bottle of milk costs 50 cents, but that was a long time ago. And the thing is, though, that even the cheaper places, the cheaper apartments and condos, they're still in the $300,000 to $400,000 range. And then you're at that point, you're like, well, should I just save $700 so I can buy a townhouse? Am I actually going to get the bang for my buck if my starter home is still in those high threes?
0: Yeah, it's return, though. This is the thing that doesn't make sense to me. It's return on investment in this conversation is lacking, right? Like when you go take a degree, you have to know that your salary is going to be worth the degree. I'm a big proponent of you got to love your job. I've been lucky my whole life to be able to have that. But it has to be able to return it. And I was prepared to work 7 days a week DJing in order to pay in the beginning. And I don't know if that same work ethic is there. And everything that you've said statistically is right. And as much as I make jokes about avocado toast, you hear the same stories from the same people that's saying, oh my God, like I just can't afford to buy a house. Oh, what are you doing this weekend? Oh, I bought tickets to go see the concert for $700. You know, like I didn't do that. It seems to be at the risk of get off my lawn, but I didn't do those things. I couldn't.
1: Yeah. And see, this is where I think you could look at this as a glass half full or a half empty moment. Mm-hmm. My generation are choosing to stay home for those extra years, save some extra cash, pocket, and slowly build up to those big life moments. What comes out of that? Well, more time with the parents, which in my experience with seeing that with Laura, as Laura's paid off their student debt, has been really valuable. Getting more time at home to not just be with your parents, but also experience your parents as a young adult and just see that difference and grow that relationship. It's kind of neat. It's kind of fun. True.
0: Watching your parents grow up is amazing.
1: It's very amazing. So that part of it, I think, is really nice for the people who are lucky enough to have that experience. Mm-hmm. But as you slowly save, you also have the ability to still go out and enjoy life a little bit so that, you know, you grind and grind and grind in your early 20s and then you buy your house and you're like, you know, your 30s, but then now you're tired and you don't want to go out and enjoy life. This is that divide.
0: I can't, there's no argue. Like everything you're saying is so valid, right? Yeah. I feel like this notion is that that grind ends. That's the story. Oh.
1: Great point.
0: The grind is worse today at 50. I thought, oh, I don't have to work as hard anymore. You know, my salary is better. I work harder today and more efficient and get more things done in a day today than I ever did in my 20s or 30s. And so it's this notion that there's this finish line. And that's the part that I don't get. I mean, the costs mm-hmm. are way up and all the things, but I think the habits are equally as bad. And there's got to be a way that we can dig into this. I can't handle life stretching and all of these phrases that just somehow make it like, oh my God, somehow it's a Valley Girl thing in my brain when I hear these things. So I don't know, but it's just excuses instead of fixing it. And this is what we need to get into. So we're going to do that coming up. We're going to start with a conversation with Mike Moffitt, and the missing middle, is what he has as a project he's taken on. It's not first time homebuyers he's worried about, Ryan. You got to hear this. It's second time homebuyers. And if you're thinking about buying an apartment for your first place, the answer to that question could be coming up. Plus, Jessica Morehouse is going to join us. She's going to help us understand the difference between the McMansion notion and how do we get started for saving for a place. All of this coming up. Shane Hewitt.
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1: Well, life stretching. It's another catchy phrase to distract away from the real problem, which is things are expensive and life is hard. Mike Moffitt is here to help us understand the missing middle, in particular, how hard it is to get into a home, I think, is where we're going to go. Missing Middle Initiative, founding director Mike Moffitt. How's your life stretching?
2: Well, my life stretch is, I'm doing well. I'm kind of in that forgotten Generation X. So we've kind of flown under the radar and, you know, we didn't have the same kind of housing and affordability challenges that younger people are having today. So yeah. For me, life's good, but I do worry about my kids.
1: Yeah. Yeah, we're going to get blamed soon enough. We just have to wait for the boomers to be gone first. Then we'll get blamed for everything, Mike. It's the way it goes. It is, no joke, though. It's not easy. I mean, I'm divorced, so I'm like starting over and trying to buy a house. And there are many things that have caught me off guard. Land transfer tax. I'm from Alberta, where there isn't land transfer tax. And so most of the houses I've purchased, with the exception of two, have been in Alberta. One other one in Ontario in St. Catharines, and one other in Sycamose, BC. So those were different times. And it's a fee in Alberta. I paid more in land transfer tax in this home than my parents paid for their first home. And that's a real problem.
2: Yeah. No, it really is. And you know, land transfer taxes have existed for some time in Ontario. But when I bought my first home in 2004, it was relatively small because it's kind of a progressive system where, you know, the first kind of tranche of money or tranche of home value, you're only paying about 0.5% of the home value. And then as the home value goes up more, you pay higher and higher proportions. And those levels didn't really get adjusted by inflation very much. So, you know, when I bought my first home, I think our total land transfer tax bill was something like $2,000. You know, it's not nothing, but, you know, when you're buying a home for, I think it was about $168,000, you know, it's, you can manage that. But nowadays, when, you know, even a starter home in the GTA, you're looking at close to $1 million. You'd be paying 20, 25 grand of land transfer tax and double that if you're in the city of Toronto. So it really starts to add up.

0: So when you look at your down payment, and this is where the young folks are trying to say, well, how can I get into this? I'm lucky because I've had jobs and I've had RSP contributions and all those things, which allowed me to do one of those first time home buyer withdrawal things. And so that's great. But if you're 30, you don't have 20 years of RSPs that have sort of built their way up to be able to help you do that. You're dealing with cash, and cash is tough. And all jokes aside about avocado toast and some of the habits that millennials do have, which is true, it doesn't change the fact that it's tough. Like, it really is tough. What it was different for us. It was the latte factor, I think, was the trendy book when we were trying to buy a house, right? Yeah. So it doesn't change the fact that that cash part, Mike, especially with transfer taxes and everything else on there, is tough. And by the way, like, lawyers' fees haven't changed much over all the years either. Like, some of these pieces have been good.
1: Yeah, no, absolutely. And people often forget that, particularly if you're not, haven't bought a home in a long time, that you don't just roll in those, closing costs into the mortgage. They go on top of that. They're paid separately. So you might even be able to get the 5% down payment, but then you're paying, you know, realtor fees, or you're paying land transfer taxes and other closing costs. And then you find, like, oh, you know, I need another $30,000, $40,000, $50,000 on top of that, down payment. And you know, I you know, anecdotally know many young families who thought they were close to putting together that down payment, just to learn about the fun world of closing costs, and you know, how that can sort of, you know, wreck things. And then you're having to sort of either figure out how to come up with that money or borrow it separately aside from the mortgage. So it's not discussed enough, but it is a real barrier to young home buyers.
0: Plus, sign up for natural gas setup fee. Yeah. Plus, sign up for electricity setup fee. Plus, set up your internet. You're paying for the half of last month plus the full next month. Like, you're immediately behind the eight ball when it becomes trying to get ahead of this stuff. By the way, rent a moving truck plus kilometers plus the price of gas today. And by the way, driving a toaster 150 kilometers is not cheap either. And so all these things start to add up, Mike. So young people trying to move, what do we say to them? The middle initiative, or what are we missing here as I'm an Xer like you? So how do we recognize this?
1: Well, you know, what I tell young people is that it's not their fault, that really things have gotten, more expensive. And what we try and do at the initiative is work, with governments, to try and reduce some of that. So we've seen, for instance, here in Ontario, the provincial government and the federal government, removing the HST on homes priced under $1 million. Now, they had done that for first time home buyers, but there's a bit, I think, a mistake that governments and policymakers make often is that they treat all young home buyers as first time home buyers. But there's actually this cohort that's really stuck that I call second time home buyers. And there are folks who bought maybe a small condo at a high rise apartment in like 2018. And want to graduate into something larger, something three bedrooms, where they're comfortable raising kids. And even for them, they have trouble qualifying for that down payment or paying all of those land transfer taxes and so on, because they haven't gotten enough equity in that condo when they sell it. It hasn't gone up in value a lot. If they bought it top of market, it's actually gone down. So, you know, I think it's important that we lower these taxes across the board, because we can't just, again, assume that first time, you know, all young home buyers are first time buyers. We have a real issue in this province and a lot of the country with people really challenged to become what I call second time home
0: buyers. I think it's such a good point, Mike. Like, it is such an incredibly good point, especially when you're dealing with apartments as a first time purchase, because I mean, those haven't been going very well for a lot of people. And by the way, you still need money down to get into the next one as you upgrade and go from there. Now, I do believe the HST in Ontario portion is new homes only. And generally with younger people, it's not like they're looking to move to the burbs yet and plus buy a car and plus commute and everything else. I have a proposal for you, and you tell me what you think.
1: Sure.
0: I think all things federal, provincial, everything in this country, secondary market, no taxes. everything used, cars. You want to go buy an air fryer used, Mike? I think what it would change in the economy would be so drastic. It would create a secondary orbit for everything where you could go into that store and know that you're buying a secondhand, probably certified because they've tested it, air fryer and not have to pay taxes on that. It would change our economy.
1: Well, it certainly might. Now, we already have that on homes, on HSC. Unless the home has been substantially renovated, and tax policy is fun because there's always exceptions and exceptions to the exceptions. But when it comes to resale homes, there isn't an HST on the sale of the home. So we already have an exemption there. But there's still land transfer taxes and things like that and other both government fees and realtor fees. But what the HST move does is that resale homes compete with new homes. So if you're putting a 13% HST on a new home, that makes the resale market less competitive, that they can kind of undercut because you're not paying that 13% tax. Once you kind of create that level playing field, that resale and HST have kind of similar tax treatment, then you're going to see some activity. So part of what I predict will happen in Ontario, particularly for family-sized homes, is once the HST cut has fully gone in, it's going to be a more competitive market for resale, and we might see some price declines there as well.
0: Fascinating stuff. These are the conversations that matter for the young folks, because we do have a responsibility to make sure everybody can afford it. I think Mike's point about the second-time home buyer is such a valid point. And something that I've never heard before, Mike. So thank you for bringing it to our attention today. I really appreciate it. Get plugged in, everybody. This is one of those things that needs to happen. It is the Missing Middle Initiative. And Mike Moffitt is the founding director. Thanks, Mike.
1: Oh, thanks for having me.
2: Now this update from the Canadian press. The remaining passengers from a cruise ship hit by a deadly hantavirus outbreak have disembarked and flown to more than 20 countries for quarantine. A French woman was newly confirmed infected and is in stable condition in intensive care in Paris, while a U.S. passenger who initially tested positive remains asymptomatic pending further testing. Bank of Canada analysts say prices on goods hit by Ottawa's counter tariffs against the U.S. were about 6% higher on average than non-tariff products. The federal government imposed 25% retaliatory tariffs on many American consumer goods for roughly 6 months, beginning in March 2025. MPs in Ottawa have amended a proposed bill criminalizing sexual deepfakes, so it includes nearly nude images. The House of Commons committee's change to Bill C-16 comes after experts warned the original version of the bill likely would not cover many of the images created by Elon Musk's Grok chatbot. From the Canadian press, I'm David Augustine.
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0: Jessica Morehouse, everything but money. Buying a house. Untouchable, it feels. How do we get there, though? There are some secrets, and I thought we could just simplify our conversation today for those who think I can't. Let's just reset to the basics, Jess. How do we buy a house?
18: Well, it is easier to stay with your parents and buy lattes. Man, if I could go back.
0: I would do
18: nice,
0: it.
18: What a nice, easy time, right? Yeah. But realistically, you know, we've been hearing that kind of story, that messaging. I mean, you probably heard that. I heard that when I was in my 20s. It was, you know, it's going to be impossible for you to buy things. And now I'm close to 40. So I feel like this is just something that has been around for a long time. And then guess what? People still buy houses or condos or townhouses.
0: We have this notion, and we've been sold this notion, that you have to have everything always right now. And that you have to have, not only do you have to have a house, but it has to be perfect. And it has to have all the new furniture that's trendy. And you have to be driving a new Audi when you get in that house too, by the way. But you also need a pickup truck with a trailer, because then you can drive around and then you could be like house yard DIY guy. Like, so there's no, it's like 0 to 100 here. Like this, there is no, like, this is the white picket fence sales pitch, like nothing more, as opposed to, hey, I can get into a place, I can invest, I can get ahead on it, I can maybe clean it up a little bit, then I can get into another place. Oh, wait, that's not convenient in lattes, though.
18: No, I think a lot. I mean, there's always been the idea of keeping up with the Joneses and kind of seeing what people are doing on TV. And, you know, remember the Home Alone house, you know, and that was supposed to be like, oh, it's just a regular middle class family.
0: Yeah,
18: like,
0: right.
18: Oh, it's a mansion.
0: It's still a mansion.
18: It's still a mansion. And so, you know, growing up, that's what I'm like, oh, is that what a regular family's supposed to look like?
0: Yep.
18: But, you know,
0: and there's 10 of them going to Paris for Christmas.
18: On Christmas. And all the whole movie doesn't make any sense when you think about it. Yeah, I think we, especially with social media, you can, you know, go on your apps and just see everyone looking like they have the most amazing home. Even for me, I don't even like shooting stuff or, you know, Instagram or whatever in my house because I'm like, listen, this is a livable house. This is my house. I like it, but it's not picture perfect. It doesn't have the, you know, the perfect lighting or the perfect furniture. The kitchen's older. And part of me is just like, oh gosh, should I be ashamed of this? I'm like, no, I love my place. And we are slowly chipping away at the things that we need to do so we can, you know, pay our mortgage, pay our bills, you know, reduce, whatever, you know, spending that we can so we can put more into savings and focus on other goals than just putting everything into the house. And so, I think it's really important to be realistic when it comes to, okay, home ownership is a big goal of mine. Great. Let's crunch the numbers. And also don't feel like you have to right away get into your forever home. I actually hate that term forever home because it puts a lot of pressure that it has to be the perfect home that you stay in for like 20 plus years. Most of us don't do that anymore. I've had many homes. I mean, I've rented for most of my life and then this is my second home. And, you know, we kind of upgraded after 5 years in a townhouse. And so we took our time. And so it doesn't have to be the perfect home. Just pick a place that you will stay in, I'd say, for at least 5 years, because we don't know what happens with the real estate market, but that gives you some time in case there is some sort of correction, and you don't lose money on the sale. And then, you know, just make it your own, improve it so you can sell it for hopefully a little bit more than you bought it for, or, you know, hopefully it's appreciated in value. And then if you need to, you know, upgrade, then you can upgrade. But it's not about finding that perfect home right away and putting all your money in your home, because that's how you, you know, fall into the problem of area that I see a lot of people are your house poor. You put everything in your home, then you have nothing for your retirement. You don't have an emergency fund. You're drowning in debt. So take things slow and be realistic. What can you afford? And let's start there.
0: And chip off things that matter to you, I think is probably safe to say in there as well. And as a guy who, I mean, I haven't owned a house in 13 years. I've shared that story. It's on the podcast if you want to get it. And now I've purchased a house again. The only reason I could purchase a house was because I made that investment stuff in the first place because I didn't have the cash lying around. And by the way, I paid more in property taxes than the cost of my parents' first house. Like, it's insane the things you go through. At the same time, though, I made my first mortgage payment. And two-thirds of it goes to interest at this point.
18: I know, right?
0: But that's okay. Like, that's the agreement. Yeah. But you know what? My mortgage payment on the house is the same as my rent payment was. And you know the difference is while I am paying property taxes and probably a little bit more in the big picture, the reality is that one-third of that mortgage payment actually went on to the house. That's mine. It's like forced savings. Now,
18: it is.
0: And then I'm on the wrong side of the curve at this point, being 1 month in, but that's a lot better trajectory than the rest of my life paying a rent at a place that was good.
18: Right? Yeah. And you know what? We can run the math. There's so many different scenarios we can run through where it does make more sense financially to rent and invest the difference. It depends on everyone's situation too. It's like, well, where do you live and what is the cost of living there? And, you know, some places it is, you know, still more expensive to own than to rent. And then other places you're like, oh, it's actually kind of parallel. So maybe it actually makes sense to look into home ownership. So it depends on you. But I think, you know, the biggest problem when it comes to anything financial is us comparing ourselves to others or looking to others to see what should we do instead of, you know, looking inward to be like, well, what actually makes sense for me? Because at the end of the day, it doesn't matter what other people think about you and your money. It's your opinion is the only one that matters. And so buy the place that you can afford that makes you happy or don't. If you're like, I actually don't want to own a place. I want the flexibility of renting and then maybe moving neighborhoods or moving provinces or moving countries and having, you know, the spare money to invest and do that, then do that. There's nothing wrong with that. But make that choice for you, not for others.
0: So how do we get started then? I mean, I guess it's a matter of, you know, how much you got in your change cup and what are you willing to give up today? Because if you're not willing to give up that latte and you spend your change cup on the latte and your trajectory doesn't change, that's what you're looking at.
18: Yeah, I mean, where I always tell people to start is first, like, okay, write down your kind of wish list before even talking to a realtor or a mortgage broker. Find out what do you want, and then we kind of take that list and then crunch the numbers with a mortgage broker, see what you can get approved for, see what you actually have in the bank, and see, okay, what can you afford right now? And if that's not in line with your wish list, then we're going to have to change the wish list, or we're going to have to take some more time to save up for that down payment. But I kind of say, you know, put that, you know, what do we want, you know, on paper, see there, or a little spreadsheet, if you will, and then kind of, I know, we love
0: talking to me.
18: Yeah.
0: Talking to me.
18: And then also there's some really, just to play around too, there's some really great kind of mortgage payment calculators you can kind of plug in. Hey, if I got this interest rate, if this, you know, this is how much I want to spend in a home, this is how much I could put down, what will my, not only mortgage payments be, but the property taxes, but the utilities, but all the other extras that I should be saving up for? How much will this change my cost of living compared to what I'm doing now? And that will give you a bit of a reality check to be like, is this actually financially responsible or not?
0: So we did have a conversation with some teenagers because they were like, oh, you should buy it. Can we buy it? We should buy it. It was a $3 million house.
18: Oh.
0: It was beautiful. It had a pool, beautiful backyard.
18: I'm sure it was.
0: It was all beautiful. And I said, okay, do you want to crunch the numbers and know how much that costs? Yeah, okay, let's do it. I said, well, typical mortgage rate, call it 4%, say. I mean, it's probably pretty good, right, generally speaking. And then I was like, okay, it's got $3 million, so then you've got 25 years. Maybe you could probably stretch 30 years, right, in today's world. So let's spread it out a little bit and then break it all down. I said property taxes in that neighborhood, you can find online, you're probably at about $10,000 or $12,000 a year at least. And I was like, and our principal and interest payment that we have to pay before we heat it or feed ourselves is $14,000 a month. And they were like, what? So we have to come up with $14,000 a month as a group in order to buy that house. How much you making?
18: Probably not that.
0: But it's such a grounding point, though, to understand how fancy some of those houses are and how a good house is a great house. It could be a great house for you.
18: There was a time, definitely in like the mid-2000s, where we were really being pushed this idea of like the McMansion, like the really, you know, get a big house. And now, I mean, at least it's probably because I live in Toronto, everything's so much smaller.
0: Yeah.
18: Don't buy more house than you need, because you're just going to fill it up with stuff anyway. So less time cleaning it.
0: Jessica Morehouse, the next book, I swear, is going to be called Know the Number.
18: Ooh. And that in my notepad for later.
0: Hey, there we go. JessicaMorehouse.com. Thank you, friend.

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12: It's date night. Tony Tedesco is here. Jen Kirsch is here as well, talking about all things dating, relationships, and maybe friendships. Who knows? The topic for today is never having to ask. Jen, what are we asking for?
13: Anything from greet us when we get into the door to give us a birthday extraordinaire celebration to just put dishes away. It could be anything. It's when we're in a relationship and we sort of want our partner to anticipate our needs without us having to ask for them to be taken care of.
12: Tony, why don't you do that for me? That'd be great.
14: As your producer, I think I already do, but
12: that's kind of the job, actually.
14: Yeah, it's kind of the job. I am going to come at this from a very similar perspective. I agree that romance loses magic when it has to be asked for.
12: Yeah.
14: But I find the expectation is often placed almost entirely on men. Mm-hmm. To initiate, to plan, to surprise, to pursue, while women are positioned mainly as the recipients of all these wonderful things. And I'm not even saying that there's anything wrong with that, because there's a part of me that's very traditional.
12: Let's establish one thing. There's a gentlemanly standard of courtship that I think men have a responsibility to deliver.
14: Absolutely.
12: Yeah, and so, I would go as far as at least my standard are things like opening doors and doing those kind of things. I mean, that would be a baseline standard. But it makes me feel icky a little bit, Jen, when it's this shouldn't have to ask, because good communication and, it's funny. There's one of the ways from a man's perspective it's been phrased to me is that a man goes to war all day in today's society and comes home, and the last thing he needs is to go to war at home. And I imagine, you know, that could be translated both ways to both genders, but like, what are we missing here in our understanding of never having to ask?
13: So I don't think it's never having to ask. Let me start this off just by saying how we came up with the idea for today's discussion. It's because it's trending online and on TikTok and on Instagram, and it's younger people who are dating or are with a partner that maybe they haven't been with super long term. And so this idea of like, plan the date, like, you know, do something. I could speak from my personal situation, you know, in relationships, I find that I don't want to depend on someone and I don't want to be disappointed because I know communication's important, that I actually, hey, why don't we do this? Or are you open for a date night? You know, because I was just actually invited to this restaurant opening. Why doesn't that become our date night? And I'm using other things like maybe a work event to be a date night when what I really want is quality time.
12: It sounds like we're all on the same page when it comes to, you know, participating and being active in the relationship. Mm-hmm. Then the question becomes that if the topic is an online topic, never having to ask, just the topic. That seems so incredibly toxic to me as a trend online, because here's the thing is that somebody will never pass a test they don't know they're taking.
13: Yeah.
12: And if we're testing our partners, and that's what people are seeing online, Jen, that's scary to me. I think that's why I feel icky about it.
13: I think that if you're in a toxic type of relationship and you aren't spending quality time, or whatever your love language is or whatever you need in that relationship is not being met and you've communicated, sometimes to see these quote unquote happy couples, and let's keep in mind, this is a highlight reel. It is curated for your viewing pleasure. But sometimes what is healthy, I'd argue, is that reminder that the idea of that can exist. I mean,
12: do you think people actually get that, though? I think you're right. I think it's very well said. But do you think people get that?
13: I don't. And I think that that's why this is a good reminder. I know for years, my number one advice, if you are needing to remove yourself from a relationship that's no longer serving you, is the opposite of what most relationship experts say, which is spend time with couples you admire. You know, I hear the worst of the worst from people because of the nature of my job and what I do and give advice on. But I went out for dinner on Friday night with a couple who've been together for years, who I admire, that have a toddler at home, had a night off. They included me in their date night, and I said, I'll just stay for a drink because you guys don't have time alone. And they're like, no, stay with us. It's nice for us to have like adult out time, just not even just alone with each other. What I bore witness to was, you know, the husband playing with her hair, her ponytail while we're sitting at this fancy restaurant, just because it's natural and they're usually sitting at home. He's probably doing it. You know, he's being generous with how he orders. Oh, you love this. Remembering her favorite dish. She cut off and said what she wanted too, but it was a reminder that she didn't have to ask for little things to be taken care of. There was a sense of ease.
12: I get that. So Tony, when are you going to start ordering me dinner and taking me out then? You're kind of like my work wife.
14: So I'm going to address a couple of things. Number one, we've addressed the online highlight reel or script. Let's remember, these aren't real moments. They're curated, they're staged, they're outright fabricated in most cases, and they're only there to, you know, make them emotion relatable, but also we're there to provoke validation or sharing the actual clip so it gets, you know, a lot of online traction. But it doesn't always represent real relationships.
13: Of course.
14: Here's what a real relationship looks like. Petting her hair, knowing her favorite meal, And for some reason, there's never any feedback. For some reason, it's always, and it goes both ways. I mean, the woman could be doing all the giving, or it could be the man doing a lot of this giving. And there's just rarely that positive reinforcement, like, I like that. I appreciated that.
12: You know, that's a good point, Tony. And not that it's not one-sided one way, but we never hear that part, Jen. You know what would be really great is that if you could see it, because this is, I still think there's such an appetite of people that don't realize it's curated, that that's the reason why it's being consumed, right? And that's very scary to me. I would love to see somebody make a bunch of videos, kind of like Tony's saying, where it's a couple that walks up and says, hey, babe, you know what? We haven't been out in a while. Would you take some time and maybe, you know, planning, you know, we love to go to the theater. We haven't gone in a while. Maybe we should go. Is that something we can do? And just ask. I don't see a problem with asking, because chances are in the next few weeks when there's a good show coming, there's going to be a date happening.
13: See, I ask for the date when I feel like, okay, it's been a while. We really need to connect. Like, there's a disconnect. Let's reconnect. And then they're like, okay, we'll just plan it and I'll show up. Or what do you want to do? And it's like, no, but we haven't been connecting, so I want to see some effort there. So I don't want to always be the one choosing. But then it be also, because I am someone who wants to make things easy, then I just choose a place, and it's nice because it's a place I want to go to. But like, sometimes it's nice for someone to do things for you unprompted as well. And I think that when there is a bit of a disconnect in the relationship, or things haven't maybe been so easy, coming back together and your partner just showing you in some ways maybe that they care or that they hear you. I think that's what it is, Shane. It's the I see you.
12: I see you. And 100%. But I think that maybe it's just my opinion. On the other side of it is that I think there's nothing wrong with saying, hey, I feel like you've been really busy at work, and I could really look to feel like you want to spend time with me right now. And they might just go and say, you know what? There's nothing I want more than to go hang out and eat hot dogs with Tony right now. Right. and that's all, sometimes all you need to hear. Last word, Tony, you got 10 seconds.
14: I believe that you shouldn't have to ask. I really do, but it only works when both people feel seen. And this phrase assumes that emotional mind reading in a system where one person often initiates and the other one is often evaluating whether things are going on, that's turning romance into a chore. I think both people need to be in on this. Both people need to show initiative. Both people need to show appreciation. And reciprocity is very important.
12: There's only so many times you fail the test before you finally quit the class, right?
13: Exactly.
12: And so that's what you don't want. All right, date night, Jen Kirsch, Tony Tedesco. Thank you.
14: Thank you.

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1: Texter 71010 writes, Adam, I work in the marine world. It says in spill response, I've cleaned up oil spills. Adding tankers would actually improve the spill response in the Prince Rupert area, Texter writes, providing more funding and jobs for local nations and communities. Another Texter at 71010 on your wireless device writes, this is not a fair fight, talking about me and Medi. Texter, I often get that response, although sometimes it's people who don't like me and sometimes it's people who don't like Medi. So I understand that there is a diversity of opinion that's permitted to exist out there. See, the difference between me and Medi is I'll say that Medi's silly and mistaken, and he'll say that I'm a horrible corporate puppet that's trying to mislead people every day. And he never, I think, engages with the contradiction, which is he always alleges that there's some sort of broad corporate conspiracy for me to hide information from people. And yet he is consistently permitted to come on and talk about the broad corporate conspiracy that I, again, think he's mistaken. But if he was actually being censored, he wouldn't be able to say it at all. And I don't think he realizes that it's sort of self-defeating for him to be able to do that, but that's fine. Texter 71010 writes, sorry, Adam, switching off. Cannot listen to Medi. Says screech. He wasn't screeching today. He's gotten pretty animated in the past, though. Today was actually pretty civil, all else equal. Texter 71010 Mike writes, I think Medi wants you to say something nice about him. Come on, Adam, make his week. He is indefatigable, but I do think that he actually does not help his causes nearly as much as he is persuaded to believe that he does. And Medi's, oh, nobody tells me anything. Whatever, man. We all live in a world where we're influenced by various people. Everybody can be a puppet of some sort from various interests and influences, whether they realize it or not. I don't believe for a second.

0: and that he's aware of the degree to which he is puppeted, because I think he's actually self-defeating in all sorts of areas that he gets involved in, because I think he goes too far. I think he goes over the top, and people have figured out how to jab him to make him useful in terms of getting them all riled up. That's just my theory. He says that's not true. Okay, well, something's getting them all riled up. Texture at 71010 writes, haha, China, it says, is definitely not going to use Canadian union labor. Well, we have among the most expensive labor costs on earth, Texture, so if they can make the economics work with those inputs, that certainly would say something. Let's see. Texture at 71010. Robert writes, the sooner the public realizes that Carney is, I don't know what that says, Texture. I'm not really sure what that is. Another Texture, 71010, writes, can we just build mega cities from the Judge Dredd / movie comics? There's actually multiple Judge Dredd movies, Texture. There was one in the 90s with Stallone, as well as the more recent one in, what was that, 2014 with Carl Urban. The more modern one, I think, was a lot better. The one that had Stallone in it, in, I can't remember what year that was a lot more sort of over-the-top 90s superhero stuff. It was kind of, I don't know, it's kind of cringe, actually, when you look back at it in hindsight. Let's see. Texture at 71010 writes, oh, I missed the argument. Darn, writes Jeremy. It really wasn't much of an argument today. Eddie was coming after me. He was talking about actually the tragic passing of Langford counselor Lillian Spock, who died not this last weekend, but the weekend before, suddenly. And again, we were very respectful in recognizing the profoundly impactful contributions that the counselor has made to the political discourse and ecosystem out in Langford. Meddy felt that I was too critical of Spock over the years, and of course he has a right to think that, but my critique is predicated on the importance or the influence of an individual. I mean, there is an entire group called Our Langford that basically existed to try to get Lillian Spock to resign. What is its reason for existing now? Does it even have one? Because week after week after week, like, they had, people got t-shirts with Lillian Spock's face printed on them saying that she needed to resign. Like, not many. It's not like they all had them, but I have at least some frames in my archives of various public participation sessions in Langford. She had people calling on her to resign week after week after week after week after month, and ultimately she persevered through all of that. Ultimately, she outlasted all of them, and the public outrage eventually did die down on that. And by the time last weekend happened, Langford was in a comparative, not totally, of course, but a comparative period of relative peace in terms of the amount of vitriol and the amount of negative public feedback that she and all the other members of council had endured in 2023, 2024. Things start to get better, at least from where I was viewing as an outside observer, in 2025 with Winnie Seifert Park being named. And it was actually Jeff Kibble, who's a local conservative member of parliament. He actually talked about that in Ottawa in terms of Winnie Seifert Park. And Sandy Seifert, Winnie's daughter, for those of you who don't know, Winnie Seifert was a longtime Langford councillor, and the efforts to have a park named after her, which were understood to be happening before the 2022 election, that were suddenly put on hold after the election, became a larger symbol of the struggle between old Langford and new Langford, and the rivalries that existed, or at least the perception that some new council had come in without paying its respect to those who had given their lives and their careers in terms of time spent in turning Langford into among the fastest growing municipalities in British Columbia. And while there was certainly friction, and I can't remember how many times Sandy Seifert appeared before Langford Council, it was probably a dozen times. I have a montage somewhere with all the times over the years where she asks again and again and again. They finally made it happen in 2025. Sure, there were some unfortunate remarks that were made that were somewhat clumsy. There might have been an allusion made to Steve Fonio at least once in terms of being wary about naming certain parks and certain places after people. The term Richard Nixon might have been mentioned at least once. Again, I think that was ill-judged, although I don't think there was any malice behind it, at least not from where I sat. And they ended up moving forward, and they had a lovely ceremony. I think that was October of last year in 2025. The park still has her name to this day. And following that, that, there was more peace than I had seen, at least up until that point in Langford. There was still controversy. There were still people who were concerned about high taxes. There were still people who were concerned about the balancing of various interests. But 2023 Langford was bedlam. The tree bylaws, they had to be redone. The code of conduct complaints issues going back and forth. 2024 was also really bad in terms of the highest tax increase at that point in the municipality's history. There were people who were putting tax signs on boulevards as a form of protest, and bylaw would seize the signs, and they started protesting. Our Langford crew, they were putting these signs on boulevards and then taking pictures of the signs and putting them online and sending them to media and doing all this other stuff to try to engage in some sort of performative defiance of the municipality, not respecting them, not letting them speak. Like, it was really bad in 2024. But bit by bit, the new council finally got the message, finally figured out you need to turn the other cheek, you need to take the high road, you need to be conciliatory, which makes sense if you're on a council. And things had been trending better and getting better. It's tragic anytime any person passes away. But Langford was on a positive trajectory where things were getting better instead of getting worse. And that's the part that I think that Medi leaves out. And that's the part that observers such as myself, I believe, have a duty to recognize, that while sure there were mistakes made in the past and sure there were critiques by myself and others leveled in the past, that more recently things had been on the right track. And that too requires all of us to recognize, I believe. Texture 71010 writes, do you think Lillian Schbach will get a park named after her? Oh, I certainly hope so, Texture. Roger Wade had a funeral at Starlight Stadium. I would fully expect that Starlight Stadium should again be marshaled by the current council to pay proper respects to Councillor Schbach. I think that it would certainly be evenly applied with respect to both the political adversary, Roger Wade, as the new councillor, but he knows that he was on the losing side of the election versus Councillor Schbach. No, I suspect that there will be significant respects paid to the councillor. We have precedent recently in terms of Langford's history, and I think that fairness and equity, I would say, demands it. But again, I don't want to presuppose anything. I don't want to immediately jump into the political implications of all of this. But as Medi somewhat indelicately put to me, and I tried to gently, and then when it gently didn't work, I was quite forceful. There are enormous political implications to what has happened in only the last 2 weeks in Langford. A lot of things where there was a power dynamic, where there was residents seemingly pushing back against the council, that is now completely flipped on its head. Because the councillor that was the target of much of their critique is no longer on that council. Their decisions can no longer be influenced. She can no longer step down or resign. And okay, well, what are they going to do with their time now? And I'm not sure yet, honestly. There's a special council meeting that's scheduled for tomorrow night in Langford, but there's no public participation. And I think that it's completely justified that there wouldn't be public participation tomorrow. I think that the situation certainly calls for some somber reflection. But yeah, the dynamic that existed even perhaps 6 months ago completely flipped on its head now. The public sympathies will likely be lying with the members of council, not with the habitual critics. And that's something that I hope everybody has internalized by this point, even if nobody has said it out loud until right now. But I digress. We'll take a quick break. More after this.
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0: All right, back on the air here at CFAX 1070, continuing with a selection of various public feedback snippets, if you will, that I've been collecting in my archive over the past few months. And again, this has to do with the Central Saanich project to relocate its municipal hall to a new facility location on Hovey Road. It's currently at the corner of Mount Newton and Wallace Drive. Hundreds of housing units could be built there eventually. So there's two issues issues. One of the issues that we've heard concerns about is that the original Hovey Road location was privately owned. It was going to be used for seniors housing. It was expropriated. There's still, I believe, pending legal action or active legal action involving that process, as I'm sure we can imagine. So that's one layer of controversy. Another layer of controversy is folks that are concerned about hundreds of housing units being built at the current municipal hall location after it's been cleared out, as many as 400 units. Will it be six stories? That would be among the tallest structures in central Saanich in a community that is very sensitive to urban densification issues and strains on existing infrastructure. This is February 23rd, and it's a resident who identifies herself as living on Hovey Road.
4: But I do have one that just came to mind, wondering if any of you from council or staff that has come down our street.
0: Our street being Hovey Road.
4: The one that has a very controversial development planned. Right now, since November, it looks terrible. We have all kinds of people trespassing on the properties right next to us on the other side of the fence. And we don't feel as comfortable anymore on our street. The development and council, it really feels nobody cares as the vote has gone forward. We've asked one person to come and clean up, make it look like we're the ones paying the taxes here, big taxes, and nothing is being done. Nothing. Nobody.
0: This is days before they had the OCP zoning third reading back in February.
4: Cares of what's going on to the people that are staying behind. We've lost all kinds of our quality of life. Garbage have been left behind that we've had to go and clean up. So it would be really important for any other development eventually happening, maybe, maybe not, to our town, that council cares for the actual residents that live here and have been are paying taxes.
0: And again, the status of properties that are expected to be redeveloped at some point in future but perhaps have not gone forward yet, that's not unique to Central Saanich. I don't want to be picking on Central Saanich unfairly here. I'm just trying to give a sense of the overall climate, if you will, the public debate and discourse, which has been quite tense at times. I mean, the mayor, Ryan Windsor, he didn't cite this specifically as the reason, but surely it was a reason in terms of the amount of unruly behavior that he has had to try to manage as best he could, chairing some of these meetings. He's not running again for mayor this fall. So ultimately, we don't know who the contenders will be who throw their hats into the ring. Hopefully more than one, you would think is a good sign of a healthy democracy in Central Saanich. So in some cases, some of these residents are looking at this thinking, well, we can't threaten the mayor with not voting for him again, as an example, because he's not running again. But other members of council surely are expected to run. And the signaling that we see through their choices on these matters has been very interesting to watch. Councillor King is among those who has distinguished himself as being among the more likely votes to push back, to question assumptions, whereas the balance of council has consistently pushed this project forward. But it's been contentious. It's been contentious in terms of the survey process that was used to try to find consensus among the public and the form that the new municipal building should take, as well as the housing that's being planned potentially for the Mount Newton Crossroad, to say nothing of the extra factors of both Sydney and North Saanich being required to sign on, if you will, for the borrowing of $2 million for the rec center portion of this facility's complex. And how we started the show today is the rec center portion is what's on the other two municipal councils' agendas this evening, in addition to Central Saanich being scheduled to receive a presentation on the nature of the rec center itself. I'm trying to think, when is the CRD deadline for that? It's not this week, is it? It might actually, because I'm trying to think, because the CRD board meets one Wednesday per month. And I think it's actually, this is CRD board week, isn't it? And I'm just looking here. So the CRD board meets this Wednesday. Yeah, it's unclear at this point exactly when this might go forward or whether there might be a holdout, but that is one of the stories that we're going to be following very closely as to whether or not we see yet another CRD joint borrowing process involving three municipalities have one municipality deciding to be a holdout. And ultimately, it has that capability. Nobody can force North Saanich to sign off on this. Nobody can force Sydney to sign off on this. Hypothetically, nobody can force Central Saanich to sign off on it. Central Saanich seems most likely to move forward with it, though, because they're moving forward with the overall facility itself on Hovey Road. That does not only include rec center space, but would also include municipal hall space as well as a public safety building for their increasing infrastructure needs. So we'll be watching that very carefully. But the one that I think is most likely to say no, because the mayor is already on the record saying he personally doesn't support it, but his council will be free to vote as they will, is Peter Jones, the mayor of North Saanich. So instead of waiting until something stalls and reporting it to you on the next day, today we've looked at a potential problem that might be on the horizon, and we've gotten in front of it to make sure everybody understands the stakes going forward so we're not surprised or blindsided when something seemingly, or if, I should say, something seemingly goes wrong. And the council's, just because I might predict that they're likely to go a certain way, that doesn't mean they have to go that way. They have every opportunity to make up their minds as they go forward. So we'll have to see what they decide. Texture 71010 writes, Adam, and I really didn't want to get into this until Mehdi brought it up. Texter writes, in their view, the Our Langford group has done a huge disservice to the people of Langford. It says they went after counselors at a personal level. There was a lot of folks going after counselors at personal levels in Langford, Texter. The difference after the last election, and again, I don't want to get involved in this fight out of respect for those who have passed and those who have lost people. I didn't even want to get into this, but Mehdi brought it up, so I thought I might as well say something, just so nobody can say I changed my mind later, because it's been immediately apparent. The key difference was that the critique that continued to target members of Langford Council after they lost the election in 2022 is different than critique that was leveled at those currently in power, currently with decision-making authority, who need public feedback in order to guide their decisions moving forward for everyone and not just for the side, if you will, of the debate that won the election in 2022. That said, there certainly was no shortage of commentary that, Roger Wade was a perfect example of somebody who was criticized long after his election loss. Lillian Schbach also was a target of critique, yes, from a different direction, but she retained that decision-making authority. And ultimately, she held on and, yeah, I don't even know what our Langford is going to do now. You spend 3 years defining yourself around one person, and suddenly that person's gone. Why are you there? And again, I haven't really had that conversation with them either, because I don't think it would be helpful or respectful to anybody at this point, just the way I don't think Mehdi is often helpful or respectful to anyone at this point. But Langford, in terms of a political ecosystem, it has changed more in the last 6 months than I would thought any municipality ever could change, because some very unlikely circumstances have taken place, including the passing of a very popular, very influential member of council to whom other members of council, if not all of them, most of them looked as a mentor and a guiding influence. It's difficult to understate how important that will be as we move forward, as various members of that council decide to whether or not they want to run again and which side benefits more from public sympathy, which, again, up until this point, I would contend, has favored in many cases those not on council, which, due to circumstances, I think can understandably be expected to flip totally 180 on its head for at least the foreseeable future. And we're 5 months away, a little longer than that, until from voting day. It's an extraordinary set of circumstances that I would have never sought to predict, and yet all of us are in them. So we'll have to see how that unfolds as well. But for the moment, I believe that it's respectful and it's appropriate to keep the conversation focused on where it should be. Deepest condolences and sympathies for those who lost a loved one, a dedicated community servant who dedicated decades of her life to public service, who had enormous influence while in public office and received proportionate critique. who is missed, surely, by many members of the community and whose contributions will continue to be valued and respected in the many years to come, regardless of 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
9: From the National Newsroom of the Canadian Press, I'm Karen Rebo. Health experts say it's not clear whether it's useful to test people who may have been exposed to hantavirus but don't have symptoms. British Columbia's provincial health officer says public health officials around the world are discussing the issue as passengers from a hantavirus-hit cruise ship have returned to their home countries. 10 passengers who may have been exposed to the virus are in Canada, either quarantining or self-isolating. Dr. Bonnie Henry says if any develop symptoms, health officials are ready to test and treat them.
10: We do have a plan if any of them develop any symptoms that could be this, even as much as a headache, then we have testing available and a protocol to be able to do that.
9: Henry says tests for some viruses aren't effective before patients develop symptoms. Canada's largest private sector union says it will kick off negotiations with the Detroit 3 automakers and it will target Ford Motor Company first. Unifor says talks with Ford will begin June 22nd. Once a pattern agreement is established with Ford, negotiations would then follow with fellow automakers Stellantis and General Motors. The threat of Alberta separation was discussed last night at a pro-Canada event featuring former Alberta Premier Jason Kenney and Calgary Liberal MP Corey Hogan. Kenney is one of the few conservatives who has been targeting the separatists over the past year. He expects the federal conservatives will eventually get involved and says current leader Pierre Poilievre needs to take on the role that Jean Charest played during the Quebec referendum in 1985.
11: He will find his voice on that. He grew up in Alberta. He represents an Alberta riding. I don't think he wants to get up, and this is the challenge, he doesn't want to get up every day. Like, he's the leader of the opposition to the government of Canada. That's his political and constitutional job. But if this thing goes forward, I fully expect him to take a leadership role.
9: The European Union has imposed sanctions on 16 officials accused of helping Russia abduct tens of thousands of Ukrainian children and force many of them to change their identities or be put up for adoption. The EU hosted a meeting on the issue in Brussels jointly with Canada yesterday in order to increase diplomatic pressure on Russia. Foreign Affairs Minister Anita Anand says Canada supports holding those responsible to account.
12: The Coalition for the Return of Ukrainian Children has been useful because it has garnered international attention on an issue that Russia wants the world to forget.
9: Since March of 23, Russian President Vladimir Putin and a senior Russian official have been subjected to an International Criminal Court arrest warrant on charges of unlawful deportation and transfer of children, numbering upwards of 20,000. This is the Canadian Press. In sports, Kevin Gausman earned his 2,000th career strikeout Monday night, but took the loss as the Toronto Blue Jays fell to the American League East leading Tampa Bay Rays 8-5 at Rogers Center. Gausman says he's honored to have reached the career plateau.
13: You know, to be in the same sentence as all guys I consider great pitchers, you know, for me is very humbling.
9: The Blue Jays got two home runs, though, from Andrés Giménez, who drove in all five runs. Last night's fifth and deciding game of the PWHL's first-round series between the Montreal Victoire and the Minnesota Frost was postponed due to player safety concerns related to an illness. But it has since been rescheduled, and the women will play tonight in Laval, Quebec. And the only Canadian NHL team left in the Stanley Cup playoffs gets back on the ice tonight for game four of their second-round series. It's Montreal against the Buffalo Sabres, with the Canadiens holding a 2-1 lead in that series. From the Canadian Press, I'm Karen Rebo.
14: TikTok is rolling out a new plan for subscribers across the pond. Matt Mattinson explains.
15: The short-form video platform announced Monday that it will offer an ad-free subscription to users in the UK. Simply called TikTok Ad-Free, it will be available to users aged 18 or older and will cost around £4 per month or a little over $5 US. It's unclear if the plan will be offered in the United States.
14: OpenAI is being sued by the family of a mass shooting victim. The widow of a man killed at Florida State University last year says ChatGPT gave the shooter instructions on how to carry out a mass murder. OpenAI insists that they're not to blame because their system only provided factual information. And a new report says workers at Meta are angry and miserable. The New York Times says they're revolting against a new policy that tracks their keystrokes, what's on their screens, and how they move their mouse. Meta says it's being done to train AI, but workers argue they're just training their replacements. Tech Report, I'm Mark Mayfew.
16: Sunday, May 31st, people walking for someone they love will gather at Fisherman's Wharf Park in support of those affected by dementia. 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
2: Shane Hewitt and the Night Shift from the nation's capital all across the country here for you. I'm Shane Hewitt in Ottawa, more specifically the village of Merrickville, just south of the city. Ryan O'Donnell is in Calgary and David Hunter is in downtown Toronto today. Over the weekend, this weekend, I had a new experience that I needed to tell you about. I went to a PWHL game.
3: Oh, cool.
2: Now, I remember in Port Alberni, BC, before I moved to Fort McMurray, which would have been 1983, I was probably eight or nine, my cousin Colleen, I remember her talking about how she really wanted to play hockey and she was going to start a women's hockey league because she just really wanted to play hockey. And back then, girls generally didn't play. And then you look at what hockey had become and then you look at the state that it's in today. Wow, is it ever good. And it was amazing and it was well put together. The Ottawa Charge, of course, won their series too against Boston.
3: Were you at the game where they advanced?
2: Yeah, it was.
3: So the double overtime was, yeah, it was crazy. Well, that's
2: it was
3: sweet.
2: Crazy. No, you know, the silliest thing about that is at the end of the second intermission, they close all the food places like most drinks do, right? Mm-hmm. But then it goes to overtime. Then it goes to double overtime. So basically you're sitting there for like a full game's worth of time without able to get a hot dog or some nachos.
3: We need to reevaluate that.
2: Now, there is a story that the other series, the Montreal series, they've postponed the game tonight. It was supposed to be on right now, but there's like the illness, that's what they called it. So they've postponed the game. I read it online. So the, it'll be interesting to see. I guess a couple of days rest is never a bad thing, but what comes next? Now, I know that, you know, Vancouver's got a new team and it's starting to grow. If you get a chance to go to a PWHL game, please go. The tickets were remarkably affordable, and it's an amazing family event. The hockey was fantastic and intense. Please go if you get the chance. Thoroughly enjoyed it. High five. Good job. And to see Ottawa win, it was pretty cool, I got to tell you. Like, that was, it's a best of five series, so you don't really think of it the same way. Like, you don't consider it to be as urgent, I suppose, as you would with other series and other things, just because of the fact that it's like, oh yeah, it's game five. And then you kind of realize, oh right, this is it. This is the game that decides it all. So you have to kind of get on board with that. I say worth it. I say go. All right. Coming up tonight here on the show, we've got our regular Monday group with this Monday study panel, except we have a very special guest joining us. If you listen to the show all week, back in the day, we used to have the Happy Friday Roundup panel, which was Jimmy Zubris, who's now on Mondays with us, and Andrew Cadell, who's in Kamouraska, Quebec. And they are both going to be reuniting tonight as Leslie Kelly has the night off, taking care of some family things. So I look forward to that one. I'm talking about Waymo cars. Would you ever get in a Waymo?
3: No, absolutely not.
2: Explain what a Waymo is for everyone who doesn't know.
3: Hey, do you find Uber convenient or a taxi really convenient? Great. Now, what if nobody was driving the car? Instead, it was technology and science and AI. Nah. I've seen enough footage of people in empty cars. And also, it takes away the fun of the 10 words you say to the driver. How's your day? Nice weather. Silence. Love that. I don't take that.
2: Nothing like listening to someone have a conversation with somebody else when you're in the car.
3: Love it. You know? Don't take that away from me.
2: Okay. Statistically safer, and part of our conversation later on tonight on the show. Also, we are going to talk about houses, Ryan. And getting into a house. How do you get into a house? And there's a new term, life stretching. This is the term that's been thrown about. Now, I take exception to this term. What is life stretching?
3: Life stretching is the concept of everything you thought that would happen in life that was going to take a little bit of time, well, it's now taking a long time. So life stretching is just, you know, maybe I'm going to live at home for a couple more years. I'm going to, that degree I thought was going to take four, it's actually going to take six. It's going to take me 20 years to buy a home, not 10. It's just the idea of everything in life getting stretched out a little bit longer.
2: Why does everything with your generation need a cool name?
3: I don't think this one's very good, by the way. This is terrible. We do have too many of these.
2: It's making a catchy name to sell some storyline so someone can buy into, oh, I'm just life stretching, as opposed to, nope, took me 6 years to do my diploma.
3: Which is okay if it takes you 6 years to get your degree
2: diploma. I don't think it's okay. I think it's okay to actually do things on time.
3: Okay, but if we just, can we go back to the name thing? Because
2: this is participation ribbon level stuff.
3: It is frustrating. Some of them are really, really infuriating to me. One of them, Bare Minimum Mondays, which terrible. Is like intentionally easing into the work week to protect your like mental health or everything. But that's just how health. That's just Monday for everybody. Everybody does that. Tell me you work harder on Monday than you do on Tuesday? You know you're lying. Yeah. So that one I find kind of silly. There are a couple of ones though, Shane, that I think are decent. Situationship is kind of fun to me. That's like friends with benefits or, you know, we're together, but we're not putting a label on it. Situationship I think is kind of fun. I think that one's a little charming. I don't mind that one.
2: Yeah. What's the big deal? You're adults.
3: Exactly.
2: So don't have to put a label on it.
3: Yeah, just so you adults. Put a label on it.
2: You're allowed to do adult things that just, yeah. You're allowed to be two people that just get together and, mm-hmm. and chicka bow wow sometimes. Like that's yeah. adult stuff.
3: There are some, that I find are really funny, like soft launching, which is soft launching a relationship. That one I think is funny, applying a corporate.
2: Most of these like, things are non-committal. You notice that.
3: Yeah,
2: right?
3: Most of them. There's a good one for me, of course. Like, I love goblin mode, which is like when you're just basically leaning into being a goofball, or there's also like leaning into like being really comfortable. But I always think goblin mode is you're being a little goofball. And I think that's a good one.
2: What's the matter with goofy? What's the matter with comfortable?
3: Because goblin's a fun word. It's fun to say goblin. I'm being a little goblin. Yeah. What about, you know what one bugs me is quiet quitting. Don't like quiet quitting because that's like when you are doing your job, you're 9 to 5, but you're not going above and beyond. And it's like the response to burnout or like hustle culture. There's also like people will call it acting their wage, but I think that one's incorrect because quiet quitting is not showing up for the 9 to 5 and doing that. It quiet quitting is not working hard and slowly waiting till you get fired.
2: Yeah. Like quiet, like it's laziness. It's not committed. Like you see this thing over and over again. Enacting your wage is you're the one who signed the agreement. You signed the agreement and now you've decided that agreement is no longer fulfilling because it's a bad wage. Nope. You agreed. So either go have the conversation about the wage or move along. Every single one of these things is about non-committing and not willing to have a conversation that is adulting. Like, it's the craziest thing. And yet we put these little names on them. I feel so good now. Oh, my God. I'm just life stretching. No, you're unemployed. No, you just submit resumes online and you don't actually walk into shops and shake somebody's hand. Like, that drives me nuts.
3: Okay, I have some insights to share with you that I think will make you feel a little bit better about all this. Later. I'm not going to tell you now.
2: Oh, okay, good. Well, you talk me off the ledge now.
3: We're going up to a commercial. I don't have time for that.
2: Okay, look, I get it. I'm shaking my fist at the clouds right now, but this is beyond. Like, I guess I'm tired of the excuses. You know what fixes it? Doing things, having a plan, thinking about it, being present to what's in front of you, trying to figure out what you want, which, by the way, you spend the rest of your life doing. There's no magic bullet. In fact, we're going to talk to Jessica Morehouse about that, about the McMansion notion that you have to have everything perfect right now. So we're going to get into that about money. We're going to learn about buying houses and what the heck is life stretching and why would Ryan have any good news about it? Enough to drive me nuts. Coming up next, DIY and tech. Handy Andy Barrar is going to be here. I'm officially a gardener now, by the way. I've grown grass. We're going to learn some things from Andy coming up next. Shane Hewitt in the Night Shift.
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1: Handy Andy Brewer is here from Vancouver, not even in Surrey today. HandyAndyMedia.com and on the socials if you want to grab him and get in touch with all of the things. I'm Shane Hewitt. I am in Ottawa. Andy, I can tell you, I'm almost like a golf course greenskeeper at this point. The amount of grass that's growing in my yard. Would be really proud of me, I think. I know that we're going to talk about AI today, but I just thought, good luck AI at growing grass in my yard. One thing it cannot do.
2: How's the weed situation on your lawn?
1: It's not good.
2: Not good?
1: No.
2: Yes. You know what I realized? You can get one of those manual weed pickers, like the rod kind that go right in there and tap that, get that tap root and pull it right out.
1: Mm-hmm.
2: So that and like a good podcast and maybe a cup of coffee Sunday morning, Shane, it's very, very rewarding. You should try it.
1: Okay. Well, buy your plane ticket.
2: Get a little bucket, you know, you drop the weeds in. It's very rewarding. You just like, you start from one side of the yard and you just work your way through, put some music on or a podcast. And
1: am I a bad guy that just says poison it?
2: It just doesn't work, man.
1: I've seen it, man. It works. You got to pay them a ton of money and they drive their little machine over it and it takes all summer, but boy, it looks good.
2: I just got to manually go in there, take it out. You know, and another tip for all the folks out there that if you have problems with weeds, me and my dad used to get in arguments about this all the time. You got to cut your grass high. Don't go cutting it low because if you cut it low, that's when all the weeds can suddenly find its way into the soil. And that's why you can get lots of weeds in your yard. But if you have longer grass, it's harder for it to get in. And that's one of the secrets to prevent weeds on your lawn.
1: Well, but I heard when you pull that hole out, all it does is let all the weed seeds get in the hole.
2: No, well, it's kind of like aerating your yard because, like, what is aeration? It's putting holes in your yard so that, you know, oxygen can get inside there. So it's kind of a manual way. It's like two for one. You know, you get rid of the weed and you get some aeration at the same time, Shane.
1: All right. Trust me on this. I trust you on
2: this. Hey, in my 30s, Shane, I was all about grass. Like, I was the guy that took photos of his grass.
1: But now it's legal, so that's different.
2: No. I'm talking about lawn grass, okay?
1: Ryan, you knew exactly what I was saying.
3: It was the instantaneous. It just went right there.
2: No, but like,
1: Ryan's eyebrows went up, but I knew exactly what he was.
2: The Google photos still like will come up and like, hey, this was 10 years ago and it's just a picture of my lawn. And I'm like, man, what was going in my head that every time I cut my lawn, I got those nice lines, like, you know, like on a golf course. I was like, oh, this is a Kodak moment. I got to take this for prosperity. I got to take this picture. So I got, and you could search it in Google photos. You could just type in grass and then you'll just see lawn pictures and through the seasons, yellow grass, green grass, you know, it's snow, same spot. Just different types.
1: We're learning
2: of grass.
1: A lot about you, really.
2: Yeah. Clearly, I have no life, and I pick weeds and I grow grass.
1: All right, AIY meets DIY. That's the combo today. Where are we going?
2: Yeah, so they just did a latest survey, and they found out that 70% of people are now using AI for their DIY projects around the home. It's interesting when you break it down from the demographics. Gen Z. They're the ones that use it the most. Then the millennials are right after that. So it's a perfectly scaled. So as the younger you are, the more likely that you're going to use AI for your different, you know, typical DIY projects around the house. You got a clogged toilet. What do? You don't go to YouTube anymore, Shane. That's what we used to do. We would go to YouTube. You would find a video. You'd watch it and you'd learn. Now it's all about ChatGPT. People are asking ChatGPT or their favorite LLM what to do for their DIYs, how to change a light bulb, how to fix, you know, or replace a lock, Shane. You can ask AI to do that as well.
1: See, but this is the thing. I had a friend of mine, and he was talking about some of the work he's doing with AI, and he said, you know what? It all got better for me when I stopped asking AI to tell me how to do things, and I started just telling AI to do it for me.
2: Yeah.
1: And that's a big switch when you kind of figure that part out, because I don't mind figuring out the lock. I don't mind figuring out the grass. I don't mind all those things. It's all the things I don't want to do. AI can do that.
2: Yes. Well, you know, there are some things that you don't want AI to do. Like, you should not be doing electrical work, you know, just because AI is like, hey, here's how you can change this light fixture if you're not comfortable with it. Also, anything with gas, you definitely don't want to do. I have this problem right now, Shane. My hot water tank, it looks like it's seeping on the bottom. There's a corrosion going there. I took a picture. I asked AI. It's like, yeah, you, should have had a plate under there. It shouldn't be touching concrete. And I'm like, wow, that's great. Now I know that. I don't know why the plumber who put that hot water tank didn't do that in the first place. But, you know, I'm not going to DIY that fix because, you know, hot water tank connected to gas. What could go wrong? A whole lot could go wrong.
1: Well, that's the reason why pipe fitters have a, you know, a diploma and they go through all of their tickets, right?
2: Yes. Yes, that's right. So those are the kind of things you want to avoid. But something like a clogged sink, AI is great for that. It'll give you a lot of good tips on what to do, especially if you don't have like supplies. You know what I used AI for, Shane? My belt. I've been losing some weight, so I had to make a new hole. And I was like, how am I going to make this hole on this belt? And then at first I was like, oh, I'll just drill, like use a drill and go in there. But then I'm like, I don't know if that's going to work. It's probably going to get twisted and tied up into the leather.
1: Oh, now I'm curious what you did.
2: So I asked AI.
1: Can I tell you what I would do?
2: Tell me what you did and I'll tell you what AI told me.
1: Well, two things. I would use a punch. To do it. That's one thing. And I have like a big pokey punch that I would probably use. I have a screwdriver punch. And the other part is if I was going to drill it, I would take two pieces of wood and I would sandwich it between two pieces of wood and then I'd drill through it that way.
2: I could tell you were a carpenter at one point because I could tell the way that your brain is all about problem solving, Shane. So yes. So AI suggested that I take a little nail and I punch it in a little hole. And so that's exactly what I did. And I was like, wow, you know, but I didn't think about the sandwich of two boards. That's that carpenter in you.
1: Well, that's how the wood doesn't fray on the other side of it when you're drilling wood. So did you measure the other holes on your belt so it was evenly spaced, but so no one can tell? Or did you just like randomly pick a spot and now you look like the cheap guy who doesn't go buy a belt?
2: Yeah, no. I tried to do both. I was like, okay, I want it here. Okay, well, it should be a little bit farther, but I think it's right about there. Good. No one's going to see this. Yeah, so I did. I DIY'd.
1: Still single, huh?
2: Still single, want to mingle, but if you ever need a belt hole, I know how to do it now.
1: That's it.
2: Yes.
1: Oh, that's fun. Okay, well, we're going to get to this stuff coming up next, so I want to get into it now. AI for inspiration in the homes. There's a bunch of apps out there that want your info, and they're basically pre-programmed to do renovation stuff. It's kind of cool, some of it. I mean, I've had a couple where they want, you know, you're allowed X number of credits, but the thing is you tell it you want a room that looks like this, and then it doesn't really listen to you, and it's kind of crappy, and then your three edits you get on it, you run out of your free credits, and you're nowhere near a solution. You're almost better off to just go to ChatGPT, take a picture and say, hey, make it look good. But there was one I saw, it was for backyards, how to design your backyard. And I thought, you know, it's one thing to say, what does my room look like if it's blue? And if I had different furniture, or here's this IKEA piece and make it look good in my room. But trying to visualize a backyard and a garden, like that is a next level professional type of thing. And, using AI to design things, kind of cool.
2: Yeah, so there's a lot of apps out there that can help you do that. So there's one called like Renovate AI. So if you want to remodel your house, or say you have a bathroom, an old bathroom, you're like, I wonder what it would look like if I, you know, redesign this. So what you do is you would take, like you said, Shane, you take an old picture of your bathroom, and then inside of the app, you can say, well, transform this, you know, just new fixtures, new everything, see what it would look like in this space. Or you could just do it like if you were selling your house and it's empty now, you're moving, you could stage it as well and say, put some couches here and make it.
1: In this house, there was one room that they openly said, look, that's just AI to make it look like an office so you could see it.
2: Yes, so you can visualize what it looks like. One thing that I would use this for, Shane, I've always struggled with this. I have a hard time visualizing what a wall would look like at a certain color. I've never been able to do that. Mm-hmm. So I think I would use that to be like, what's this going to look like? Like when I was doing my dad's man cave, I'm trying to picture. I'm looking at this little tiny, you know, piece of of paint. And I'm like, okay, would that look good? And I couldn't do it. So I would definitely use that for changing the wall colors. But maybe the fixtures, I'm not sure.
1: What would you use, what would you choose to redesign with AI if it could help you do it? A conversation is DIY plus AI. DIY? I don't know how that works. We're going to continue the conversation. HandyAndyMedia.com. If you want to get connected with Andy, plus Andy is at an event this weekend. So we're going to talk about what AI looks like generally at this tech event too. So 71010 is the text line. Feel free to use it. What room would you redesign given the chance? We'll be right back.
4: Now this update from the Canadian Press. Public health officials around the world are grappling with the science of testing as passengers from an Atlantic cruise ship hit with a hantavirus have returned to their home countries. 10 passengers who arrived recently in Canada show no symptoms but are quarantined or are self-isolating. Experts say it's not clear whether it's useful to test people who may have been exposed to hantavirus but don't have symptoms. Canada's largest private sector union says it'll kick off negotiations with the Detroit 3 automakers, and it will target Ford Motor Company first. Unifor says talks with Ford will begin June 22nd. The threat of Alberta separation was discussed last night at a pro-Canada event featuring former Alberta Premier Jason Kenney and Calgary Liberal MP Corey Hogan. Kenney has said federal politicians have to band together to speak up against Alberta separating. From the Canadian Press, I'm Karen Rebo.
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1: What room would you redesign if you could use AI to redesign any room in your house? 7-10-10. I'm curious what your thoughts would be. Ryan, if you could pick one room, you're about to move. What would you do?
2: Well, I'm getting a fresh slate. I'm going to say my bedroom because I want a new desk setup that's more space, get better use out of the space. And I would love to find a way to get a queen bed, but I don't think she's going to fit.
3: Mm-hmm. See, you know, can I say something about beds? Why are Murphy beds not more popular? I just think they are one of the greatest inventions. You need a bed, boom, pull it out of the wall.
2: They're a little corny. I like a Murphy bed.
3: They're so efficient. They're just like, for small rooms, I don't know, like I have one and now I just can't understand why I would buy just a normal bed that just sits there for like during the daytime. It's not being used. Why can't you just put it away and use that space for something else?
1: Still single, hey?
3: Shane, it just doesn't make sense to me.
1: You're right. It's very logical.
3: Like,
1: where else are you going to put all the pillows if there's ever a woman in your life? You're going to have massive piles of pillows.
3: No,
1: they need
3: you
1: a place
3: have a little,
1: to sit.
3: You can have a little container where you put all your pillows, but then you put everything away. Because, like, I see these, they're making smaller and smaller apartments. And I'm like, why don't they just build it so that, like, it's inside the wall? So the Murphy bed's, like, the wall is just, like, straight. It doesn't protrude out. And you just pull this bed out. And then you put it away. It's, I don't know. I gotta become a house designer. I need to design at least one house.
1: Okay.
3: I have no formal training in this stuff, but I have a lot of handy tips and ideas.
1: Yeah, well, I can tell you this. There's probably a nation of women partners that are shaking their heads at three dudes talking about how a Murphy bed is better than a normal bed.
3: Yes.
1: Right now. So I apologize. But 7-10-10, if you could redesign anything in your house, please do. I did get a couple of text messages about the grass comments you made earlier about pulling weeds.
3: Yeah.
1: My grass isn't doing as well as my weeds are.
3: Yeah.
1: Cut the lawn to this old house has a landscape expert on their team. He said, cut the lawn to 2 inches in the spring, 3 inches in the summer, 2 inches in the fall. That's good advice.
3: I like that advice. That's
1: I don't even know what it means, but it sounds smart.
3: Yeah. Yeah.
1: Much grass seed as you can. Put down as much grass seed as you can. It will squeeze out the weeds.
3: Yep. Yeah. That's the way to do it, too.
1: That's what I've been doing. That's how I feel like I'm an expert now.
3: Yeah. Twice a year. You put it one in the spring and then one in the fall. You reseed your lawn and
1: I don't want my dog on Benny on the lawn after it's been sprayed. That's why we don't use it. It's poisoning the weeds. Yeah. But, I mean, have you met my dog? Like, she would have to eat a stick of dynamite to feel bad. We went to the vet today, by the way, and the vet said she was chubby. Here, there's ticks are a thing, bad, like down around Brockville on the St. Lawrence. And ticks are really, really bad, and Lyme disease is sort of, I don't want to say popular, but here. And it's growing out. The vet told me today it's growing out of the states, right? Like it's different regulations in the states, so it's really growing out of the states, Brockville, and really growing and spreading, and there's ticks everywhere. And so I had preventative flea and tick, which in Alberta you don't have to do. Like here you don't. And so it's kind of a new journey for me. And we went in there and they don't make a flea and tick medication for a dog as heavy as mine.
3: Really?
1: She has to take double doses.
3: Wow. So the ticks, do they come out in a certain time of the day or is it all day?
1: No, someone told me that they can be in the wintertime too. Like they start to hatch at a certain temperature. So then they'll die again when it gets cold, but they can be out always. Yeah. Yeah. I don't know. I think they're gross.
3: Yeah.
1: All right. DIY and tech mashed together. We go from ticks to AI summits. It's
3: cover
1: like the dumpster
3: Shane.
1: Fire. Let's go. We're in Vancouver with a handy Eddie Barrar here. And you are at a summit right now learning about AI things. What are you going for this weekend?
3: Yeah, so this summit is called Web Summit. This is the second year it's been in Vancouver. It used to be called Collision in Toronto, and then they moved it here on the West Coast. So this is the second year. I came. This is the opening night, Shane. They're about to have their big talk. The federal minister of AI, Evan Solomon, the Honorable Evan Solomon, is here. He's going to give a talk about the Canadian AI strategy. And I really, really, you know, I'm a geek about AI, Shane. I'm going to go from Handy Andy to AI Andy in about a year or two, I think, if I keep this up. But he's going to be talking about Canada's AI strategy and how we're going to move forward. One thing I really want to understand is I looked at it. It's called AI for All. It's a Canada's

0: strategy for AI. But semiconductors, our strategy about semiconductors is not part of that.
1: No.
0: And Canada is the only G7 country that doesn't have a semiconductor strategy. Five companies, Shane, in the world control 91% of all the chips that are manufactured, and Canada is not going to be one of them. And so I'm curious to see why they decided to do that. They want to build the infrastructure, but we're still going to be dependent on those chips with five countries in the world.
1: Yeah, and we're still not even sovereign for the processing power either.
0: That's
1: in
0: right.
1: That we can build a farm, AI farm here, but it's still going to be running on someone else's program.
0: But from my understanding, we have the raw materials, the minerals and what you need, right? So
1: in my mind, it makes sense. My friend, we just pull it out of the ground and we let other people make money off of it.
0: Yes. And so I'm really curious because why, if we have the raw materials, why wouldn't we have some type, even if we started out with some type of semiconductor? Now, they do have some. They are doing it a little bit. They're investing with IBM in Ontario for semiconductors, but not at that grand scale. And so I'm just curious to see, when I think of a country like China and their AI strategy, and then I think of something like the U.S. and then Canada, everyone's going to have a different type of approach to AI. I like the way that Canada does it in terms of privacy. And the other thing I want to know is, are they going to hold these big tech companies like OpenAI accountable? Because we saw what happened with Tumblr Ridge. Mm-hmm. I just want to know, are we going to regulate these big tech companies? Because we can't trust them. You cannot trust.
1: Well, OpenAI did make a blog post about that.
0: A blog post. Exactly.
1: That's the point, right? A blog post doesn't fix the problem. And so there is no bite to what the government has in its toolbox to chase these things and charge these things. And when it comes to leverage, there's just no control. This is going very into political territory, but this is exactly what you're talking about. And as a guy who cares about AI, these are the things that need to matter to everybody that's fine that you want to use AI. But when the Canadian government uses AI that belongs to another country and they disagree and flip the switch, then what?
0: Exactly. And if we can't get access to our semiconductor chips because of world conflicts, then what? So these are the questions. And also, part of that strategy is educating Canadians on AI, upskilling Canadians with AI. So I'd like to know how that's going to happen in the future, because it is one of the most valuable skills. They always say AI is not going to take your job. Somebody that knows how to use AI is going to take your job. That's what the kind of saying is these days. But definitely upskilling is going to be really important, especially for older folks who are still in the workforce who might not be as tech savvy as the younger generation.
1: It's tough, I think, when you have to just add another job on, another thing to do, and a thing to learn. This one's kind of interesting to me because there is so much you can learn. In fact, if you embrace it in a workable way, to me, it seems like it's more about your capacity and where it inspires you to take things on, because you can take on too many DIY projects. You could be like, oh my God, I'm just going to fix this. Oh my God, I'm just going to do that. Oh my God, I'm going to make I don't need to go find a perfect painting for the wall. I'm going to get AI to make me the picture, and then I'm going to get it printed and everything else, right? Like, it's almost like it hits our capacity more if you embrace it. And that's not giving anything away. That's just using it for things that you don't know how to do or don't want to do.
0: Yeah. It's a strange time right now. And it's so funny because it's only been since 2022. November of 2022 is when ChatGPT was released. And think about how much society has changed. Think about the education industry right now. Getting an education, going to school, and then 4 years later in university, graduate, and everything's completely changed.
1: Oh, some of the computer science degrees. Like, people went in for one degree, and then by the time they're done, everything is redundant.
0: That's right.
1: It's a crazy, crazy notion for sure. Things are changing a lot, and Handy Andy Barrar likes to follow along. He is in Vancouver today, normally in Surrey, handyandymedia.com. And if you want to follow his journey, of course, through the Web Summit, you can follow his Instagram, Handy Andy Media. He'll be posting on there. As always, thank you, my friend.
0: Thank you, Shane.
1: And remember, when he's talking about grass, he's probably talking about grass. Or grass. Could go either way. Coming up next, we're going to take a tour around the iHeartRadio Talk Network, find out what our colleagues got up to today, some of the conversations that we're not going to get a chance to get into, so a little bit more learning, and we will continue with our conversation deep into how to buy a house, coming up for you in about 15 minutes.
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1: In case you missed it, as a tour around the iHeartRadio Talk Network, I'm Shane Hewitt. 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Let's go to Montreal, CJAD first. Andrew Carter, since we were just talking about gardening with Handy Andy Barrar, Mark Collins has been one of Canada's most recognizable gardening voices, and they talked about springtime and gardening. Here's what they said.
2: Gardener, author, broadcaster, environmental advocate, member of the Order of Canada. How you doing, Mark?
3: I'm doing great. How's Andrew?
2: I'm okay. I'm okay. Never plant anything until after Victoria weekend, but we were so tempted, and now there's a frost warning in effect for tonight in Montreal.
3: Right. Well, actually, sorry, that's a misquote. I've never said don't plant anything.
2: Okay. Okay.
3: But what I might have said, and I have said, I know I've said, is don't plant the frost tender plants before the frost free date. You know, which typically we've looked at around May 24th. Which is probably fairly accurate this year because we've had frost recently. We're going to have a little bit more. It's not a surprise that it's in the forecast. What's going to happen this coming weekend, though, is that Montrealers are going to look at that weather. If we do get up into the high teens, which I think at the moment...
2: It says low 20s at the moment.
3: Well, that's incredible. Yeah. And what goes through your mind is, well, it must be okay to plant. Mm-hmm. But what we're forgetting is that the soil is cold. It's not cool. It's cold. Now, the fact that it's saturated with water, that's good. But cold? You don't want to put the tomato plant in cold soil. So wait. And for those really heat-seeking plants, wait until the end of the month.
2: Okay. So when you're saying the frost-sensitive plants, that would be things like tomatoes. What else?
3: Yeah, tomatoes, petunias, geraniums, all the stuff that's grown in a greenhouse, looking incredible. It's like candy when you go into the retailer these days.
2: Yeah.
3: But you know, you might wonder, well, what can I plant? Well, trees, shrubs, evergreens, mm-hmm. roses, perennials, they can all go in the ground. A little bit of frost is not going to hurt them for the most part.
1: Some good advice there, isn't it, from Andrew Carter's show with Mark Cullen on CJAD in Montreal. You can get the podcast on the iHeart app. Let's go down south. CKLW in Windsor, Tom Wilson with Kyle Horner today. Retirement home, turning 60, students and summer jobs.
4: Well, I mean, 60 years anniversary is an amazing accomplishment.
5: Yeah.
4: I mean, just the longevity of something like this is to be celebrated. You know, honestly, few things last this long. So it's a testament to the value that is seen in our community. I honestly, Kyle, wasn't even aware that we were celebrating 60 years. I've been at Life After 50 for the last 4 years, and I was actually planning for next year to be our 65th anniversary since we've actually came into existence. But when the seniors, Ministry of Seniors and Accessibility, their staff reached out to me and let me know that this was something they had on their records, you know, I actually went down into our dungeon to see if I could find some of the old board meeting minutes, and I actually found some, and we put it all together to understand that this is actually our 60 years of getting Seniors Active Living Center funding. It's amazingly important, and we're just so grateful that the province sees value in what we're doing for older adults in the community.
5: Absolutely. You should be very proud of that. Just briefly, can you talk about some of the programs and services that you provide?
4: Absolutely. You know, Life After 50 is not just a place to go. It's actually a place to belong. Like, we have fitness and wellness programs, social activities, learning opportunities, and support services for the community. You know, foot care services, friendly visits, telephone assurance checks. I mean, we've got pickleball to a program called Lapidarian Silversmithing, where they make their own jewelry and they polish their own stones. In retirement, it's important to find those hobbies and those things that we like to do to be able to allow us to live well as we go through our retirement process.
5: Yeah, and so you talk about the importance of just being around people, right? So this makes it even more disappointing when it comes to your organization receiving no provincial summer job funding this year. Can you talk a bit about that, and what have you been told?
4: Yeah, well, at this point, we haven't been told much. And just to clarify, we have two locations. So one of our locations did receive a couple of students at that location. The other one in West Windsor did not. And this is something that we're trying to figure out as to the reasons why. You know, we're not sure. There's obviously a lot of competitive nature for this program, and priorities can shift year to year. So it's unfortunate to hear that the Welcome Center went from...
6: 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Or the next Sidney Crosby. 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
10: From the National Newsroom of the Canadian Press, I'm Karen Rebo. Health experts say it's not clear whether it's useful to test people who may have been exposed to hantavirus but don't have symptoms. British Columbia's provincial health officer says public health officials around the world are discussing the issue as passengers from a hantavirus-hit cruise ship have returned to their home countries. 10 passengers who may have been exposed to the virus are in Canada, either quarantining or self-isolating. Dr. Bonnie Henry says if any develop symptoms, health officials are ready to test and treat them.
11: We do have a plan if any of them develop any symptoms that could be this, even as much as a headache, then we have testing available and a protocol to be able to do that.
10: Henry says tests for some viruses aren't effective before patients develop symptoms. Canada's largest private sector union says it will kick off negotiations with the Detroit 3 automakers, and it will target Ford Motor Company first. Unifor says talks with Ford will begin June 22nd. Once a pattern agreement is established with Ford, negotiations would then follow with fellow automakers Stellantis and General Motors. The threat of Alberta separation was discussed last night at a pro-Canada event featuring former Alberta Premier Jason Kenney and Calgary Liberal MP Corey Hogan. Kenney is one of the few conservatives who has been targeting the separatists over the past year. He expects the federal conservatives will eventually get involved and says current leader Pierre Poilievre needs to take on the role that Jean Charest played during the Quebec referendum in 1985.
12: He will find his voice on that. He grew up in Alberta, he represents an Alberta riding. I don't think he wants to get up, and this is the challenge, he doesn't want to get up every day. Like, he's the leader of the opposition to the government of Canada. That's his political and constitutional job. But if this thing goes forward, I fully expect him to take a leadership role.
10: The European Union has imposed sanctions on 16 officials accused of helping Russia abduct tens of thousands of Ukrainian children and force many of them to change their identities or be put up for adoption. The EU hosted a meeting on the issue in Brussels jointly with Canada yesterday in order to increase diplomatic pressure on Russia. Foreign Affairs Minister Anita Anand says Canada supports holding those responsible to account.
13: The Coalition for the Return of Ukrainian Children has been useful because it has garnered international attention on an issue that Russia wants the world to forget.
10: Since March of 23, Russian President Vladimir Putin and a senior Russian official have been subjected to an International Criminal Court arrest warrant on charges of unlawful deportation and transfer of children, numbering upwards of 20,000. This is the Canadian Press. In sports, Kevin Gausman earned his 2,000th career strikeout Monday night, but took the loss as the Toronto Blue Jays fell to the American League East leading Tampa Bay Rays 8-5 at Rogers Center. Gausman says he's honored to have reached the career plateau.
14: You know, to be in the same sentence as all guys I consider great pitchers, you know, for me is very humbling.
10: The Blue Jays got two home runs, though, from Andrés Giménez, who drove in all five runs. Last night's fifth and deciding game of the PWHL's first-round series between the Montreal Victoire and the Minnesota Frost was postponed due to player safety concerns related to an illness. But it has since been rescheduled, and the women will play tonight in Laval, Quebec. And the only Canadian NHL team left in the Stanley Cup playoffs gets back on the ice tonight for Game 4 of their second-round series. It's Montreal against the Buffalo Sabres, with the Canadiens holding a 2-1 lead in that series. From the Canadian Press, I'm Karen Rebo.
15: You'll soon be able to get back to where the Beatles gave their last concert.
1: The Beatles' Apple Corps Company was headquartered at 3 Savile Row in London. They recorded their last album in the basement studio, and they appeared on the roof playing to the crowd below. Ever since, it's been a must-see stop for Beatles fans, but you couldn't go inside. But now the Fabs are back, announcing they're opening a Beatles museum there. Starting next year, you'll have the run of the 7th-floor Georgia mansion, including the studio and the rooftop. There'll be temporary exhibits and a gift shop. Surviving Beatle Paul McCartney says there were so many special memories within the walls, not to mention the rooftop. And Ringo Starr says it's like going home.
16: I'd like to say thank you on behalf of the group and ourselves. I hope we pass the audition.
1: I'm Michael Kastner.
15: Law and Order is being renewed for a 26th season.
17: The legendary crime show originally ran for 20 seasons through 2010 on NBC and was revived in 2022. Variety reports that last-minute details of the renewal are still being finalized. I'm Mark Mayfield.
15: Hannah Harper is the winner of American Idol's 24th season. Harper singing here with Kelly Pickler as a stay-at-home mom from Missouri. Her string cheese song is one of the most watched videos from the ABC show. And that's entertainment. I'm Daria Albinger.
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0: Well, I'm not sure which way this is going to go because the conversation is about to be regarding how to get a house. But I want to start here. Life stretching, quiet quitting, and why do we keep naming things instead of actually fixing them? Now, Ryan said he was going to ease my mind about this earlier on, so time to deliver, my friend. Ease my mind.
1: Okay. It's not all sunshine and rainbows, but I hope this helps. This all started because there was some new data came out. StatsCan shows that more Canadians are living with their parents in their 30s and 40s than many other generations, like a substantial amount. And I have to say, I am not at all surprised to hear this. Here's a little bit more on it.
2: Even with a good job in the trades, Eric Rodriguez says he's struggling to afford getting back in the housing market.
3: There used to be a time and an age in this country where working hard and making a good wage would get you ahead and would get you a house, and you'd be able to go on all these trips on the weekends with the kids. But now it just seems that we're working harder than ever, and we're just basically keeping our head above water.
2: He's not surprised to hear about a new report from Statistics Canada that showed twice as many millennials live with their parents than baby boomers did when they were in the same 25 to 39 age bracket.
4: A broad change across the generations, and it's not explicitly down to just one factor.
2: While affordability is certainly one factor, Statistics Canada says others include a cultural shift with a more diverse younger population more likely to live with parents, and the concept of life stretching, where Canadians spend longer on each stage of life.
0: Okay. First of all, many people have moved in and back home again and out and so on with their parents' normal course of life. This is very different, but I can't do it, Rye. I can't call it life stretching. I can't name it. I can't.
1: I think that's okay to not name it. I'm with you on that. But I also think that from my experience and what I've learned from this, it is not really an excuse for most people, because from what I hear on the ground as a millennial reporter,
0: the voice of all millennials.
1: Yeah, everywhere. That's me. They picked me for this. There are basically three reasons why I think this is happening. The first is student loans. The second is that your first job once you graduate university or your first job out of high school, does not give you enough income to both save for a house and rent at the same time. Mm-hmm. And then there's that small minority that are just lazy and live at home.
0: But why do you feel like you have to save for a house right away? Like, so when my very first radio job was $12,000 a year.
1: Yep.
0: I left DJing nightclubs for my first radio job. My last night DJing a nightclub paid me $2,300 in the night. And the first night and first month of radio paid $1,000. My second radio job, I went to Sudbury, Ontario for $22,000, excuse me. So, I mean, I wasn't worried about saving and all these things. I think the storyline that you've got to have the, as Jessica Morehouse calls it, the McMansion right away, that, and you've got to have an Audi and oh my God, it's got to be perfect. And like, it wasn't even a concern. It was just like, get started, get things moving, get life happening.
1: Yeah.
0: I think the storyline is the problem.
1: The storyline is there, but at the same time, Shane, I mean, if you are making, I mean, okay, so let's tackle this each step at a time, and I think it'll help paint the picture a little bit. So the student loan option, this doesn't happen to everybody, but it does happen to a lot. Millennials are very well educated, have lots of degrees in all sorts of different places to varying degrees of success. Uh-huh. The average millennial, though, has around $30,000 in student loan debt.
0: Yes, and that's a big debt load. But the question I still ask is, wait, was it debt for school or was it debt for lifestyle at school? We don't know that, but I'm willing to bet just as many that have debt for school have debt for lifestyle.
1: Sure, but I think of my fiance, Laura, who had around the same amount in debt, went to a different part of Canada to get the education, roommates, had a very typical university experience, mm-hmm. and still ends up with a substantial amount of debt.
0: No doubting it's expensive.
1: Very expensive, but, you know, you pay it off. You eventually, slowly but surely, pay it off. And a lot of these starting positions for people when they get their degrees, they're not paying, like you said, they're not paying an enormous amount of money. So it does does take time to pay off that debt as university and post-secondary has become exponentially more expensive than it was 20, 30 years ago. Some really crazy stats on that if you have time to look it up. So I think that's one part of it. The other part, though, is the frustrating one here, which is where the average rent in Canada, in major cities at least, approaches that like $1,800 mark. And millennials my age, let's say on average in Canada, they're earning in the high 50s. It doesn't necessarily leave a lot of room to save for a house. Maybe in a world where, you know, a bottle of milk costs 50 cents, but that was a long time ago. And the thing is, though, that even the cheaper places, the cheaper apartments and condos, they're still in the $300,000 to $400,000 range. And then you're at that point, you're like, well, should I just save $700 so I can buy a townhouse? Am I actually going to get the bang for my buck if my starter home is still in those high threes?
0: Yeah, it's return though. This is the thing that doesn't make sense to me. It's return on investment in this conversation is lacking, right? Like when you go take a degree, you have to know that your salary is going to be worth the degree. I'm a big proponent of you got to love your job. I've been lucky my whole life to be able to have that. But it has to be able to return it. And I was prepared to work 7 days a week DJing in order to pay in the beginning. And I don't know if that same work ethic is there. And everything that you've said statistically is right. And as much as I make jokes about avocado toast, you hear the same stories from the same people that's saying, oh my God, like I just can't afford to buy a house. Oh, what are you doing this weekend? Oh, I bought tickets to go see the concert for $700. You know, like I didn't do that. It seems to be at the risk of get off my lawn, but I didn't do those things. I couldn't.
1: Yeah. And see, this is where I think you could look at this as a glass half full or a half empty moment. Mm-hmm. My generation are choosing to stay home for those extra years, save some extra cash, pocket, and slowly build up to those big life moments. What comes out of that? Well, more time with the parents, which in my experience with seeing that with Laura, as Laura's paid off their student debt, has been really valuable. Getting more time at home to not just be with your parents, but also experience your parents as a young adult and just see that difference and grow that relationship. It's kind of neat. It's kind of fun. True.
0: Watching your parents grow up is amazing.
1: It's very amazing. So that part of it, I think, is really nice for the people who are lucky enough to have that experience. Mm-hmm. But as you slowly save, you also have the ability to still go out and enjoy life a little bit so that, you know, you grind and grind and grind in your early 20s and then you buy your house and you're like, you know, your 30s, but then now you're tired and you don't want to go out and enjoy life. This is that divide.
0: I can't, there's no argue. Like everything you're saying is so valid, right? Yeah. I feel like this notion is that grind ends. That's the story.
1: Great point.
0: The grind is worse today at 50. I thought, I don't have to work as hard anymore. You know, my salary is better. I work harder today and more efficient and get more things done in a day today than I ever did in my 20s or 30s. And so it's this notion that there's this finish line. And that's the part that I don't get. I mean, the costs mm-hmm. are way up and all the things, but I think the habits are equally as bad. And there's got to be a way that we can dig into this. I can't handle life stretching and all of these phrases that just somehow make it like, oh my God, somehow it's a Valley Girl thing in my brain when I hear these things. So I don't know, but it's just excuses instead of fixing it. And this is what we need to get into. So we're going to do that coming up. We're going to start with a conversation with Mike Moffitt, and the missing middle, is what he has as a project he's taken on. It's not first time home buyers he's worried about, Ryan. You got to hear this. It's second time home buyers. And if you're thinking about buying an apartment for your first place, the answer to that question could be coming up. Plus, Jessica Morehouse is going to join us. She's going to help us understand the difference between the McMansion notion and how do we get started for saving for a place. All of this coming up. Shane Hewitt.
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1: Well, life stretching. It's another catchy phrase to distract away from the real problem, which is things are expensive and life is hard. Mike Moffitt is here to help us understand the missing middle, in particular, how hard it is to get into a home, I think, is where we're going to go. Missing Middle Initiative founding director Mike Moffitt. How's your life stretching?
2: Well, my life stretch is, I'm doing well. I'm kind of in that forgotten Generation X. So we've kind of flown under the radar and, you know, we didn't have the same kind of housing and affordability challenges that younger people are having today. So yeah. For me, life's good, but I do worry about my kids.
1: Yeah. Yeah, we're going to get blamed soon enough. We didn't have to wait for the boomers to be gone first. Then we'll get blamed for everything, Mike. It's the way it goes. It is no joke, though. It's not easy. I mean, I'm divorced, so I'm like starting over and trying to buy a house. And there are many things that have caught me off guard. Land transfer tax. I'm from Alberta, where there isn't land transfer tax. And so most of the houses I've purchased, with the exception of two, have been in Alberta. One other one in Ontario and St. Catharines, and one other in Sicamous, BC. So those were different times. And it's a fee in Alberta. I paid more in land transfer tax in this home than my parents paid for their first home. And that's a real problem.
2: Yeah, no, it really is. And you know, land transfer taxes have existed for some time in Ontario. But when I bought my first home in 2004, it was relatively small because it's kind of a progressive system where, you know, the first kind of tranche of money or tranche of home value, you're only paying about 0.5% of the home value. And then as the home value goes up more, you pay higher and higher proportions. And those levels didn't really get adjusted by inflation very much. So, you know, when I bought my first home, I think our total land transfer tax bill was something like $2,000. You know, it's not nothing, but, you know, when you're buying a home for, I think it was about $168,000, you know, it's, you can manage that. But nowadays, when, you know, even a starter home in the GTA, you're looking at close to $1 million. You'd be paying 20, 25 grand of land transfer tax and double that if you're in the city of Toronto. So it really starts to add up.
1: So when you look at your down payment, and this is where the young folks are trying to say, well, how can I get into this? I'm lucky because I've had jobs and I've had RSP contributions and all those things, which allowed me to do one of those first time home buyer withdrawal things. And so that's great. But if you're 30, you don't have 20 years of RSPs that have sort of built their way up to be able to help you do that. You're dealing with cash, and cash is tough. And all jokes aside about avocado toast and some of the habits that millennials do have, which is true, it doesn't change the fact that it's tough. Like, it really is tough. What it was different for us. It was the latte factor, I think, was the trendy book when we were trying to buy a house, right? So it doesn't change the fact that cash part, Mike, especially with transfer taxes and everything else on there, is tough. And by the way, like, lawyers' fees haven't changed much over all the years either. Like, some of these pieces have been good.
2: Yeah, no, absolutely. And people often forget that, particularly if you're not, haven't bought a home in a long time, that you don't just roll in those, closing costs into the mortgage. They go on top of that. They're paid separately. So you might even be able to get the 5% down payment, but then you're paying, you know, realtor fees, or you're paying land transfer taxes and other closing costs. And then you find, like, oh, you know, I need another $30,000, $40,000, $50,000 on top of that, down payment. And yeah, you know, I, you know, anecdotally know many young families who thought they were close to putting together that down payment, just to learn about the fun world of closing costs, and you know how that can sort of, you know, wreck things. And then you're having to sort of either figure out how to come up with that money or borrow it separately aside from the mortgage. So it's not discussed enough, but it is a real barrier to young home buyers.
1: Plus sign up for natural gas setup fee. Yeah. Plus sign up for electricity setup fee, plus set up your internet. You're paying for the half of last month plus the full next month. Like, you're immediately behind the eight ball when it becomes trying to get ahead of this stuff. By the way, rent a moving truck plus kilometers plus the price of gas today. And by the way, driving a toaster 150 kilometers is not cheap either. And so all these things start to add up, Mike. So young people trying to move, what do we say to them? The middle initiative, or what are we missing here? As I'm an Xer like you, so how do we how do we recognize this?
2: Well, you know, what I tell young people is that it's not their fault, that really things have gotten, more expensive. And what we try and do at the initiative is work, with governments, to try and reduce some of that. So we've seen, for instance, here in Ontario, the provincial government and the federal government, removing the HST on homes priced under $1 million. Now they had done that for first time home buyers, but there's a bit, I think, a mistake that governments and policymakers make often is that they treat all young home buyers as first time home buyers. But there's actually this cohort that's really stuck that I call second time home buyers. And there are folks who bought maybe a small condo at a high rise apartment in like 2018 and want to graduate into something larger, something three bedrooms, or they're comfortable raising kids. And even for them, they have trouble qualifying for that down payment or paying all of those land transfer taxes and so on, because they haven't gotten enough equity in that condo when they sell it. It hasn't gone up in value a lot. If they bought it top of market, it's actually gone down. So, you know, I think it's important that we lower these taxes across the board, because we can't just, again, assume that first time, you know, all young home buyers are first time buyers. We have a real issue in this province and a lot of the country with people really challenged to become what I call second time home
1: buyers. I think it's such a good point, Mike. Like, it is such an incredibly good point, especially when you're dealing with apartments as a first time purchase, because I mean those haven't been going very well for a lot of people. And by the way, you still need money down to get into the next one as you upgrade and go from there. Now, I do believe the HST in Ontario portion is new homes only. And generally with younger people, it's not like they're looking to move to the burbs yet and plus buy a car and plus commute and everything else. I have a proposal for you, and you tell me what you think.
2: Sure.
1: I think all things federal, provincial, everything in this country, secondary market, no taxes, everything used, cars. You want to go buy an air fryer used, Mike? I think what it would change in the economy would be so drastic. It would create a secondary orbit for everything, where you could go into that store and know that you're buying a secondhand, probably certified because they've tested it, air fryer, and not have to pay taxes on that. It would change our economy.
2: Well, it certainly might. Now, we already have that on homes, on HST, unless the home has been substantially renovated. And tax policy is fun, because there's always exceptions and exceptions to the exceptions. But when it comes to resale homes, there isn't an HST on the sale of the home. So we already have an exemption there. But there's still land transfer taxes and things like that, and other both government fees and realtor fees. But what the HST move does is that resale homes compete with new homes. So if you're putting a 13% HST on a new home, that makes the resale market less competitive, that they can kind of undercut because you're not paying that 13% tax. Once you kind of create that level playing field, that resale and HST have kind of similar tax treatment, then you're going to see some activity. So part of what I predict will happen in Ontario, particularly for family-sized homes, is once the HST cut has fully gone in, it's going to be a more competitive market for resale, and we might see some price declines there as well.
1: Fascinating stuff. These are the conversations that matter for the young folks, because we do have a responsibility to make sure everybody can afford it. I think Mike's point about the second time home buyer is such a valid point, and something that I've never heard before, Mike. So thank you for bringing it to our attention today. I really appreciate it. Get plugged in, everybody. This is one of those things that needs to happen. It is the Missing Middle Initiative, and Mike Moffitt is the founding director. Thanks, Mike.
2: Well, thanks for having me.
0: Now,
3: Now this update from the Canadian Press. A Spanish passenger evacuated from the cruise ship at the center of a hantavirus outbreak has tested positive for the virus. The World Health Organization says it now has 11 confirmed cases, including the three who died. A total of 10 people are being monitored for symptoms in Canada. Kuwait accuses Iran of sending an armed Revolutionary Guard team of 6 members to attack an island in the Middle East nation. Kuwait says it detained 4 of the men, 2 escaped. U.S. President Donald Trump set to leave for Beijing for high-stakes talks with President Xi Jinping. The U.S. has been trying to persuade China to use its influence over Iran to reopen the Strait of Hormuz. And the European Union's imposed sanctions on 16 officials accused of helping Russia abduct tens of thousands of Ukrainian children. The EU and Canada co-hosted a meeting on the issue in Brussels yesterday to increase diplomatic pressure on Russia. From the Canadian Press, I'm Jason Wong.
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1: Jessica Morehouse, everything but money. Buying a house, untouchable, it feels. How do we get there, though? There are some secrets, and I thought we could just simplify our conversation today for those who think I can't. Let's just reset to the basics, Jess. How do we buy a house?
18: Well, it is easier to stay with your parents and buy lattes. Man, if I could go back.
1: I would do
18: nice,
1: it,
18: easy time, right?
1: Yeah.
18: But realistically, you know, we've been hearing that kind of story, that messaging. I mean, you probably heard that. I heard that when I was in my 20s. It was, you know, it's going to be impossible for you to buy things. And now I'm close to 40. So I feel like this is just something that has been around for a long time. And then guess what? People still buy houses or condos or townhouses.
1: We have this notion, and we've been sold this notion, that you have to have everything always right now. And that you have to have, not only do you have to have a house, but it has to be perfect. And it has to have all the new furniture that's trendy. And you have to be driving a new Audi when you get in that house too, by the way. But you also need a pickup truck with a trailer, because then you can drive around and then you could be like house yard DIY guy. Like, so there's no, it's like 0 to 100 here. Like this, there is no, like, this is the white picket fence sales pitch, like nothing more, as opposed to, hey, I can get into a place, I can invest, I can get ahead on it, I can maybe clean it up a little bit, then I can get into another place. Oh, wait, that's not convenient in lattes, though.
18: No, I think a lot, I mean, there's always been the idea of keeping up with the Joneses and kind of seeing what people are doing on TV. And, you know, remember the Home Alone house, you know, and that was supposed to be like, oh, it's just a regular middle class family.
1: Yeah,
18: like,
1: right.
18: Oh, it's a mansion.
1: It's still a mansion.
18: It's still a mansion. And so, you know, growing up, that's where I'm like, oh, is that what a regular family is supposed to look like?
1: Yep.
18: But, you know,
1: and there's 10 of them going to Paris for Christmas.
18: On Christmas. And all of, the whole movie doesn't make any sense when you think about it. But, I think we, especially with social media, you can, you know, go on your apps and just see everyone looking like they have the most amazing home. Even for me, I don't even like shooting stuff or, you know, Instagram or whatever in my house, because I'm like, listen, this is a livable house. This is my house. I like it, but it's not picture perfect. It doesn't have the, you know, the perfect lighting or the perfect furniture. The kitchen's older. And part of me is just like, oh gosh, should I be ashamed of this? I'm like, no, I love my place. And we are slowly chipping away at the things that we need to do so we can, you know, pay our mortgage, pay our bills, you know, reduce whatever, you know, spending that we can, so we can put more into savings and focus on other goals than just putting everything into the house. And so I think it's really important to be realistic when it comes to, okay, home ownership is a big goal of mine. Great. Let's crunch the numbers. And also don't feel like you have to right away get into your forever home. I actually hate that term, forever home, because it puts a lot of pressure that it has to be the perfect home that you stay in for like 20 plus years. Most of us don't do that anymore. I've had many homes. I mean, I've rented for most of my life, and then this is my second home. And, you know, we kind of upgraded after 5 years in a townhouse. And so we took our time. And so it doesn't have to be the perfect home. Just pick a place that you will stay in, I'd say, for at least 5 years, because we don't know what happens with the real estate market, but that gives you some time in case there is some sort of correction, and you don't lose money on the sale. And then, you know, just make it your own, improve it so you can sell it for hopefully a little bit more than you bought it for, or, you know, hopefully it's appreciated in value. And then if you need to, you know, upgrade, then you can upgrade. But it's not about finding that perfect home right away and putting all your money in your home, because that's how you, you know, fall into the problem of area where I see a lot of people, or your house poor. You put everything in your home, then you have nothing for your retirement. You don't have an emergency fund. You're drowning in debt. So take things slow and be realistic. What can you afford? And let's start there.
1: And chip off things that matter to you, I think is probably safe to say in there as well. And as a guy who, I mean, I haven't owned a house in 13 years. I've shared that story. It's on the podcast if you want to get it. And now I've purchased a house again. The only reason I could purchase a house was because I made that investment stuff in the first place because I didn't have the cash lying around.

0: 2/3 of it goes to interest at this point.
1: I know, right?
0: But that's okay. Like, that's the agreement. Yeah. But you know what? My mortgage payment on the house is the same as my rent payment was. And you know the difference is while I am paying property taxes and probably a little bit more in the big picture, the reality is that 1/3 of that mortgage payment actually went on to the house. That's mine. It's like forced savings. Now,
1: it is.
0: And then I'm on the wrong side of the curve at this point, being 1 month in, but that's a lot better trajectory than the rest of my life paying a rent at a place that was, it was good.
1: Right? Yeah. And you know what? We can run the math. There's so many different scenarios we can run through where it does make more sense financially to rent and invest the difference. It depends on everyone's situation too. It's like, well, where do you live and what is the cost of living there? And, you know, some places it is, you know, still more expensive to own than to rent. And then other places you're like, oh, it's actually kind of parallel. So maybe it actually makes sense to look into home ownership. So it depends on you. But I think, you know, the biggest problem when it comes to anything financial is us comparing ourselves to others or looking to others to see what should we do instead of, you know, looking inward to be like, well, what actually makes sense for me? Because at the end of the day, it doesn't matter what other people think about you and your money. It's your opinion is the only one that matters. And so buy the place that you can afford that makes you happy or don't. If you're like, I actually don't want to own a place. I want the flexibility of renting and then maybe moving neighborhoods or moving provinces or moving countries and having, you know, the spare money to invest and do that, then do that. There's nothing wrong with that. But make that choice for you, not for others.
0: So how do we get started then? I mean, I guess it's a matter of, you know, how much you got in your change cup and what are you willing to give up today? Because if you're not willing to give up that latte and you spend your change cup on the latte and your trajectory doesn't change, that's what you're looking at.
1: Yeah. I mean, where I always tell people to start is first, like, okay, write down your kind of wish list before even talking to a realtor or a mortgage broker. Find out what do you want? And then we kind of take that list and then crunch the numbers with a mortgage broker, see what you can get approved for, see what you actually have in the bank and see, okay, what can you afford right now? And if that's not in line with your wish list, then we're going to have to change the wish list or we're going to have to take some more time to save up for that down payment. But I kind of say, you know, put that, you know, what do we want, you know, on paper, see there, or a little spreadsheet, if you will, and then kind of, I know, we love spreadsheets.
0: You're talking to me.
1: Yeah.
0: Talking to me.
1: And then also there's some really, just to play around too, there's some really great kind of mortgage payment calculators you can kind of plug in. Hey, if I got this interest rate, if this, you know, this is how much I want to spend in a home, this is how much I could put down. What will my, not only mortgage payments be, but the property taxes, but the utilities, but all the other extras that I should be saving up for? How much will this change my cost of living compared to what I'm doing now? And that will give you a bit of a reality check to be like, is this actually financially responsible or not?
0: So we did have a conversation with some teenagers because they were like, oh, you should buy it. Can we buy it? We should buy it. It was a $3 million house.
1: Oh,
0: it's beautiful. It had a pool, beautiful backyard. It was all beautiful. And I said, okay, do you want to crunch the numbers and know how much that costs? Yeah. Okay. Let's do it. I said, well, typical mortgage rate, call it, 4%, say. I mean, it's probably pretty good, right? Generally speaking. And then I was like, okay, it's got $3 million. So then you've got 25 years, maybe you could probably stretch 30 years, right? In today's world. So let's spread it out a little bit and then break it all down. I said, property taxes in that neighborhood, you can find online, you're probably at about $10,000 or $12,000 a year at least. And I was like, and our principal and interest payment that we have to pay before we heat it or feed ourselves is $14,000 a month. And they were like, what? So we have to come up with $14,000 a month as a group in order to buy that house. How much you making?
1: Probably not that.
0: But it's such a grounding point, though, to understand how fancy some of those houses are and how just a good house is a great house. It could be a great house for you.
1: There was a time, definitely in like the mid-2000s, where we were really being pushed this idea of like the McMansion, like the really, you know, get a big house. And now, I mean, at least it's probably because I live in Toronto, everything's so much smaller. Don't buy more house than you need because you're just going to fill it up with stuff anyway. So less time cleaning it.
0: Jessica Morehouse, the next book, I swear, is going to be called Know the Number.
1: Ooh, and that in my notepad for later.
0: Hey, there we go. JessicaMorehouse.com. Thank you, friend.

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11: It's date night. Tony Tedesco is here. Jen Kirsch is here as well, talking about all things dating, relationships, and maybe friendships. Who knows? The topic for today is never having to ask. Jen, what are we asking for?
12: Anything from greet us when we get into the door to give us a birthday extraordinaire celebration to just put dishes away. It could be anything. It's when we're in a relationship and we sort of want our partner to anticipate our needs without us having to ask for them to be taken care of.
11: Tony, why don't you do that for me? That'd be great.
13: As your producer, I think I already do, but
11: that's kind of the job, actually.
13: Yeah, it's kind of the job. I am going to come at this from a very similar perspective. I agree that romance loses magic when it has to be asked for.
11: Yeah.
13: But I find the expectation is often placed almost entirely on men. Mm-hmm. To initiate, to plan, to surprise, to pursue, while women are positioned mainly as the recipients of all these wonderful things. And I'm not even saying that there's anything wrong with that, because there's a part of me that's very traditional.
11: Let's establish one thing. There's a gentlemanly standard of courtship that I think men have a responsibility to deliver.
13: Absolutely.
11: Yeah, and so, and I would go as far as at least my standard are things like opening doors and doing those kind of things. I mean, that would be a baseline standard. But it makes me feel icky a little bit, Jen, when it's this shouldn't have to ask, because good communication and it's funny. There's one of the ways from a man's perspective it's been phrased to me is that a man goes to war all day in today's society and comes home, and the last thing he needs is to go to war at home. And I imagine, you know, that could be translated both ways to both genders, but like, what are we missing here in our understanding of never having to ask?
12: So I don't think it's never having to ask. Let me start this off just by saying how we came up with the idea for today's discussion. It's because it's trending online and on TikTok and on Instagram, and it's younger people who are dating or are with a partner that maybe they haven't been with super long term. And so this idea of like, plan the date, like, you know, do something. I could speak from my personal situation, you know, in relationships, I find that I don't want to depend on someone and I don't want to be disappointed, because I know communication's important, that I actually, hey, why don't we do this? Or are you open for a date night? You know, because I'm media, I was just actually invited to this restaurant opening. Why doesn't that become our date night? And I'm using other things like maybe a work event to be a date night, when what I really want is quality time.
11: It sounds like we're all on the same page when it comes to, you know, participating and being active in the relationship. Mm-hmm. Then the question becomes, if the topic is an online topic, never having to ask, just the topic, that seems so incredibly toxic to me as a trend online, because here's the thing, is that somebody will never pass a test they don't know they're taking.
12: Yeah.
11: And if we're testing our partners, and that's what people are seeing online, Jen, that's scary to me. I think that's why I feel icky about it.
12: I think that if you're in a toxic type of relationship and you aren't spending quality time, or whatever your love language is or whatever you need in that relationship is not being met, and you've communicated, sometimes to see these quote unquote happy couples, and let's keep in mind, this is a highlight reel. It is curated for your viewing pleasure. But sometimes what is healthy, I'd argue, is that reminder that the idea of that can exist. I mean,
11: do you think people actually get that, though? I think you're right. I think it's very well said. But do you think people get that?
12: I don't. And I think that that's why this is a good reminder. I know for years, my number one advice, if you are needing to remove yourself from a relationship that's no longer serving you, is the opposite of what most relationship experts say, which is spend time with couples you admire. You know, I hear the worst of the worst from people because of the nature of my job and what I do and give advice on. But I went out for dinner on Friday night with a couple who've been together for years, who I admire, that have a toddler at home, had a night off. They included me in their date night, and I said, I'll just stay for a drink because you guys don't have time alone. And they're like, no, stay with us. It's nice for us to have like adult out time, just not even just alone with each other. What I bore witness to was, you know, the husband playing with her hair, her ponytail, while we're sitting at this fancy restaurant just because it's natural and they're usually sitting at home. He's probably doing it. You know, he's being generous with how he orders. Oh, you love this, remembering her favorite dish. She cut off and said what she wanted too, but it was a reminder that she didn't have to ask for little things to be taken care of. There was a sense of ease.
11: I get that. So, Tony, when are you going to start ordering me dinner and taking me out then? You're kind of like my work wife.
13: So I'm going to address a couple of things. Number one, we've addressed the online highlight reel or script. Let's remember, these aren't real moments. They're curated, they're staged, they're outright fabricated in most cases, and they're only there to, you know, make them emotion relatable, but also we're there to provoke validation or sharing the actual clip so it gets, you know, a lot of online traction. But it doesn't always represent real relationships.
12: Of course.
13: Here's what a real relationship looks like: petting her hair, knowing her favorite meal, And for some reason, there's never any feedback. For some reason, it's always, and it goes both ways. I mean, the woman could be doing all the giving, or it could be the man doing a lot of this giving. And there's just rarely that positive reinforcement, like, I like that. I appreciated that.
11: Yeah, you know, that's a good point. Tony. And not that it's not one-sided one way, but we never hear that part, Jen. You know what would be really great is that if you could see it, because this is, I still think there's such an appetite of people that don't realize it's curated, mm-hmm. that it's, that's the reason why it's being consumed, right? And that's very scary to me. I would love to see somebody make a bunch of videos, kind of like Tony's saying, where it's a couple that walks up and says, hey, babe, you know what? We haven't been out in a while. Would you take some time and maybe, you know, planning, you know, we love to go to the theater. We haven't gone in a while. Maybe we should go. Is that something we can do? And just ask. I don't see a problem with asking, because chances are in the next few weeks when there's a good show coming, there's going to be a date happening.
12: See, I ask for the date when I feel like, okay, it's been a while. We really need to connect. Like, there's a disconnect. Like, let's reconnect. And then they're like, okay, we'll just plan it and I'll show up. Or what do you want to do? And it's like, no, but we haven't been connecting, so I want to see some effort there. So I don't want to always be the one choosing. But then it be also, because I am someone who wants to make things easy, then I just choose a place. And it's nice because it's a place I want to go to. But, like, sometimes it's nice for someone to do things for you unprompted as well. And I think that when there is a bit of a disconnect in the relationship, or things haven't maybe been so easy, coming back together and your partner just showing you in some ways maybe that they care or that they hear you. I think that's what it is, Shane. It's the I see you.
11: Yeah.
12: Yeah,
11: it's I see you, 100%. But I think that it just, maybe it's just my opinion, on the other side of it is that I think there's nothing wrong with saying, hey, I feel like you've been really busy at work, and I could really look to feel like you want to spend time with me right now. And they might just go and say, you know what, there's nothing I want more than to go hang out and eat hot dogs with Tony right now, right? and that's all sometimes all you need to hear. Last word, Tony, you got 10 seconds.
13: I believe that you shouldn't have to ask. I really do, but it only works when both people feel seen. And it, this phrase assumes that emotional mind reading in a system where one person often initiates and the other one is often evaluating whether things are going on, that's turning romance into a chore. I think both people need to be in on this. Both people need to show initiative. Both people need to show appreciation. And reciprocity is very important.
12: There's
11: only so many times you fail the test before you finally quit the class, right?
12: Exactly.
11: And so that's what you don't want. All right, date night, Jen Kirsch, Tony Tedesco. Thank you.
13: Thank you.

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5: Hello, good morning. It is Tuesday, May 12th. And we've got some clear skies right now, but clouds will be increasing and a chance of showers arrives later this afternoon and into this evening. We'll get you a full forecast in a moment, but right now the news begins. We say good morning to Lisa Best.
6: Good morning. Thank you, Ryan. Have you filled out your census form yet? In an age of don't share anything, many are complaining that survey is asking too many personal questions.
7: Statistics Canada asks Canadians to fill out the census form by today. The Federal Statistics Act says every household and farm operator in Canada must participate, and failing to do so could result in a $500 fine. However, some Canadians have taken to social media to express their discontent with the census, fearing it is invasive, and protesting by posting pictures of ripped-up forms or envelopes marked return to sender. Mark Gerritsen, the MP for Kingston and the Islands, says the census is not a personal data grab by the Prime Minister. He says the census is how Canada collects the data it uses to decide how many schools a community needs, where hospitals and clinics should be built, and how much federal funding a municipality receives. David Augustine, The Canadian Press.
6: Police around Greater Victoria are telling people to watch their speed and don't engage with others in speed racing. West Shore CMP impounding two vehicles involved in a weekend collision on the TCH in Review Royal. Officers say it happened in the 1900 block of the route around 7:20 Saturday night. One vehicle, a 2002 Ford Ranger, rolled multiple times before stopping in the highway median. Witnesses told police that vehicle had been driving erratically and speeding prior to the collision, and it also sideswiped another while changing lanes. Investigators determined the driver had been street racing with the driver of a 2021 Dodge Ram. The driver, the Ford Ranger, is in hospital with minor injuries. Both were fined $196. That also comes with six demerits. Both vehicles impounded for 7 days. Canada's artificial intelligence minister says the federal government is willing to accept financial risk to remain competitive in AI development. Evan Solomon in TELUS yesterday announcing plans for three AI data centers here in BC, including two in Vancouver, one in Kamloops. Outgoing TELUS chief executive Darren Entwistle says the project is a semi-announcement for Canada's economic future.
8: TELUS's AI factories will not only deliver world-leading sovereign compute capacity, but will also set a global leadership standard for excellence in sustainable compute. Not just leading the way, but this country being the leader on a global basis as it relates to sustainable compute.
6: The project announcement comes after a call for proposals by the federal government on large-scale AI clusters earlier this year. To the hantavirus outbreak now, health experts say it's not clear whether it's useful to test people who may have been exposed to hantavirus but don't have any symptoms. BC's provincial health officer says public health officials around the world are discussing the issue as passengers from that cruise ship have returned to their home countries. 10 passengers who may have been exposed to the virus are in Canada, either quarantining or self-isolating. Dr. Bonnie Henry here in BC says if any develop symptoms, health officials are ready to test and then treat them.
9: We do have a plan if any of them develop any symptoms that could be this, even as much as a headache, then we have testing available and a protocol to be able to do that.
6: Dr. Henry says tests for some viruses aren't effective before patients actually develop symptoms, and little is known about how well testing works in rare cases of hantavirus. Meanwhile, a Spanish passenger evacuated from that cruise ship have now tested positive.
2: The World Health Organization says it has confirmed 11 cases, including 3 from the cruise who died. Spanish officials said the passenger with the new confirmed case of hantavirus is in quarantine in a military hospital in Madrid. The passenger is in the same hospital with 13 other Spanish nationals who all tested negative for the virus. The WHO says all 11 confirmed cases are among passengers or crew of the cruise ship. 9 of the 11 cases have been confirmed as the Andes virus. I'm Haya Pinjwani.
6: Later, the Green Party is sounding the alarm about the breakdown of the current system in the Atlantic Ocean. Saanich and the Gulf Islands MP Elizabeth May says recent research finds there's a 50-50 chance of the currents collapsing.
10: Frozen fresh water from the Arctic melts, from the Arctic ice in Canada, from the Greenland ice sheets. That fresh water pushes down and depresses the Gulf Stream. It's weakening, but it could stop. If it totally stops and collapses, the impacts are disastrous. We would have massively colder northern Europe, massive increases in sea level rise along the Atlantic seaboard. The extent of the impacts would stretch down to the Amazon. It'd be a global shift in planetary climate systems.
6: May says reforestation and cutting the use of fossil fuels can combat the issue, but we need to act now as a society. And a new study by the Smart Minds at UVic and the Pacific Salmon Foundation looked at the diet of adult Chinook salmon in the Salish Sea. What they found was that herring are the most important food, but anchovies were often found in the stomachs collected near Howe Sound, and said it was important in Victoria and Sydney as well in those waters. The salmon stomachs were collected by local anglers and submitted to the Adult Salmon Diet Program. That's your news to 606.
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5: Thanks, Lisa. Good morning. Welcome to Tuesday. We're going to eventually get cloudy with a chance of showers in the forecast by either later this afternoon or maybe into the evening. Just some scattered showers possible for around Greater Victoria. It's a bit hazy out there right now. Few clear patches, but yeah, clouding over as the day goes on is what you can expect. We'll get you some more weather details in just a moment, but right now let's talk about the sports. Parker Kelly's goal at 11:32 of the third period snapped a 2-2 tie and lifted the visiting Colorado Avalanche to a 5-2 victory over the Minnesota Wild yesterday to take a 3-1 lead in their second round best-of-seven playoff series. Tonight, two NHL playoff games, including one at the Bell Centre in Montreal, where the Canadiens will be looking to take a commanding 3-1 lead in their second round best of seven series against the Buffalo Sabres. And then the Vegas Golden Knights and the Anaheim Ducks series will continue with that second round series tied up at 2 games apiece. To the baseball, where Kevin Gausmund earned his 2,000th career strikeout last night, but it did take the loss as the Toronto Blue Jays fell to the Tampa Bay Rays 8-5. Gausmund says he's honored to have reached that career plateau.
13: Definitely never thought I would get here, and to be in the same sentence as the guys that are currently, all guys I consider great pitchers. For me, is very humbling and very cool.
5: Gausmund now 90th on the all-time strikeout list, and again, it came in Toronto's
14: 8-5 loss to the Rays yesterday. Elsewhere in baseball, Seattle took Houston 3-1, so a victory for the Mariners. And in local baseball, they haven't started their season yet, but the Victoria Harbor Cats announced that pitcher Shea Lake will return for a third season. The Harbor Cats will begin on May 29th on the road versus the Portland Pickles before returning to Victoria for the home opener against the Edmonton Riverhawks. That's Tuesday, June 2nd for the home opener. And a little basketball. Canadian Shai Gilgeous-Alexander had 35 points, 8 assists, and the visiting Oklahoma City Thunder edged the Los Angeles Lakers 115-110 yesterday, and with that they swept their best-of-7 Western Conference semifinal series. That's your sports to 609.
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14: 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Over to traffic and weather. Let's start with BC Ferries. One sail wait. 7 o'clock is full. The 8 is your next available vessel with vehicle deck space. Foot passengers are fine. City of Victoria letting people know that there'll be southbound lane reductions on Douglas Street at Gerbali. That's just kind of a roundabout, a little past Mayfair Mall. So just as you get past Mayfair Mall there, some southbound obstructions today. Lane reductions. And that's going to be ending soon, though, because it's overnight work. So with any luck, by the time the main part of the commute is going, that'll be better. And then, of course, there's the paving work continuing on Blanchard Street. This is the Beta Hillside stretch northbound that is affected. That is the kind of construction stuff facing you in the city. Otherwise, we're looking okay. For the weather, increasing clouds today. Chance of showers by this afternoon. Highs to hit 21 degrees. Chance of showers overnight as well. Clouds tomorrow. We will see a bit of gusty wind in the afternoon tomorrow. Highs of 18 degrees. Clouds for Thursday with periods of rain potentially overnight Thursday into Friday morning. And then we're still looking at that long weekend weather forecast, which appears to be overcast with a chance of showers still. Opening bells on North American stock markets will be ringing a little later this hour. So while we await today's results, let's take a look at how yesterday closed with Aaron Sousa.
19: Gains in the basic materials sector yesterday lifted Canada's main stock index higher. Toronto's S&P TSX climbed up 61 points to 34,138. In New York, the Dow rose 95 points and the Nasdaq inched up 27. In Tokyo this morning, the Nikkei gained 324. The Hang Seng in Hong Kong, however, gave back 58. Our dollar is trading this morning at almost 73 cents U.S. Ottawa has dismissed calls to keep Arctic over-the-horizon radar installations in southern Ontario as farmland. Government says the $6 billion radar project near Barrie will make detecting threats in Arctic airspace faster and easier. Ukrainian President Volodymyr Zelensky says his country has begun preparations for a military drone deal with Canada. It comes after Ottawa last week earmarked another $270 million for Ukraine to buy a number of items from a NATO list. And Canada's largest private sector union says it will kick off negotiations with the Detroit 3 automakers, starting with Ford. From the Canadian Press Business Desk, I'm Aaron Sousa.
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14: Hello, good morning. Welcome to Tuesday. It is May the 12th. My name is Ryan. We got Lisa on the news desk. How are you doing, Lisa?
6: I'm very good, Ryan. How are you?
14: I'm great. May 12th, of course.
0: Everybody knows this. Whoa. It's census day. That's what it
6: Some
0: is.
6: Some of us know it too well.
0: Yeah. Well, yeah, today is the deadline, kind of, to complete the census.
6: Maybe what do you mean, kind of?
0: Kind of. Well, actually, that's an interesting point. Today is kind of technically the deadline. It's also technically like the snapshot day. So today is supposed to be the day that is reflected in the census.
6: Okay.
0: So even if you filled it out a few days ago, or even if you end up filling it out a few days past the deadline, mm-hmm. you're supposed to fill it out reflecting the state of your household on May 12th.
6: Oh, I failed.
0: So, like, if you had, if you were filling it out on May the 6th and you had a guest staying with you, you'd reflect the guest on that. You wouldn't reflect the guest on that day because you're reflecting May 12th.
6: Oh.
0: If that makes any sense.
6: It's a tad confusing first thing in the morning at 6:15, but hey, I got it.
0: And as for the deadline, it is the deadline. So technically you are supposed to do it today, but my understanding from the folks at Statistics Canada, who are the ones administering the census, they do continue to accept submissions afterwards. You don't get a penalty right away, but what you could get is if you don't fill it out by, say, June, I think that's the timeline they gave.
6: Right.
0: You might start getting the phone calls.
6: Knock on the door.
0: They literally will sometimes come and knock on your door. You're right. And then by July, you might start getting final reminder letters saying, look, you got to do this. It's actually a legal obligation in this country that could result in fines. So they start pestering you before it gets to be too much. So, I mean, you could just fill it out at the deadline, fill it out today, but it doesn't instantly mean you've missed it. You can still fill it out. They still want you to fill it out if you, for some reason, don't have your stuff all together today.
6: Right. So anybody who's been around long enough knows how census work.
0: Yeah.
6: Did you have to fill it out?
0: Me?
6: Yeah.
0: I'm going to fill it out today on the deadline day.
6: Okay, good for you. I did mine last week.
0: Oh,
6: pretending it was the 12th. No, actually, I just filled it out.
0: Yeah.
6: It's not much changes in that much in my world. I got the short version.
0: Okay, yeah, because some people get the long version.
6: Well, that's what I'm hearing about.
0: And you know what's funny?
6: What?
0: Is some people like getting the long version.
6: Well, this person didn't, actually.
0: Okay.
6: They thought the questions were pretty crazy.
0: Yeah.
6: And just why? There was a lot of why. Not a little invasive, maybe, but, you know, just having to think where I was 5 years ago. Think, and this isn't me. I didn't get the long. I got the short, which I was done in 3 minutes. I was like, wow, that was easy. But now I'm hearing the other side of it. Really having to go back. Like when you're applying for official paperwork, if you want to visit certain countries and you have to explain even your passport, it will explain where you've lived 5 years ago, your postal code, what dog you owned. I'm just kidding.
0: Yeah. But as an example of like how it felt. Yeah.
6: Well, was just having to really be in depth. Some of the questions, the in-depth questions. And what the secondary question that you have from it is why? Like, how does, and I'm not saying it doesn't help. There's always that question as to why knowing that, how's that going to help with Canadians, right? And getting basically a snapshot of our life. But obviously we know it does because we have information come out from census afterwards every time that explains, you know, sort of a bird's eye view of where Canadians were, how we've migrated, what we were doing, what color pants we were wearing 5 years ago, that kind of stuff. So it's of interest, you know.
0: Yeah, it helps plan all those government services. But, I mean, which makes sense. Like, where are we going to need to build schools? What kind of, you know, marginalized people do we need to assist in what area? You know, there's those kind of things. But
6: all of those things are important. But as you're sitting down with your beer, glass of wine, or your tea to do this, know that, you know, government needs to know. And it's not invasive. It's just some of the questions are different and not maybe what you expect. You get the long one.
0: Texter at 71010 says, the long version is hellish. It took me well over an hour to fill out.
6: See, I was going to let you say it.
0: We had to help my 83-year-old mother, who's not computer savvy. The questions were ridiculous. That's one of our texters. And another texter says, I don't even have my census form yet. Go figure. Well,
6: you have to, you can do the paper, but you got to ask for it. I think you got to go online to get it.
0: Yeah.
6: You're given a code.
0: Look it up because they will come knocking on the door if you don't.
6: All right.
0: But anyways, it's 6:18. Let us know how you feel. What's going on beyond the census day, Lisa?
6: A Victoria-based lawyer has been appointed by the BC Supreme Court by Federal Justice Minister Sean Fraser. Jeffrey W. Locke was associate counsel at Stewart McDonald Stewart in Victoria. He takes the place of another Victoria Justice, J.A. Power, who was elected for the part-time role in February. The UVic grad was called to the bar in 1997. The European Union imposing sanctions on 16 officials accused of helping Russia abduct tens of thousands of Ukrainian children, many of whom were forced to change their identities or be put up for adoption. The EU and Canada hosting a meeting on the issue in Brussels yesterday to increase diplomatic pressure on Russia. Foreign Affairs Minister Anita Anand says that Canada supports those holding those responsible to account. Just have to figure out who that is. And spring outdoor activities in full swing, don't we know it? Gardening, trimming trees, washing windows, sports, everything involving ladders and sharp tools. BC Hydro crew is asking you to watch out for power lines because getting too close, of course, can bring deadly consequences. Pretty final. BC Hydro has a contest running online for you should know about. It quizzes you about staying safe around power lines and electrical equipment. Very easy to fill out. And if you fill it out, you'll be entered to win a $500 Canadian Tire gift certificate. That's worth the price of admission. That's your news to 619.
0: Coming up next, we're going to talk about a new invasive species to watch out for around the Capital Regional District. This one's a plant. And the name, it's just, this thing is named as if it's a villain.
6: Okay.
0: So it's already an invasive species. Right. So it's already got some bad press. But then the name, it's the egg leaf spurge.
6: Well, I just got fear in my heart hearing that.
0: The spurge that you need to watch out for. Oh, the egg part got you.
6: Well, okay. So it sounds like something I have for breakfast.
0: The egg leaf spurge?
6: Well, it's just a side dish. But
0: I'll have a coffee and an egg leaf spurge, sunny side up.
6: Well, yeah.
0: Is that okay?
6: With a nice lemon dressing? Sure.
0: I don't, yeah. Anyways, what is it?
6: Is it edible? We could get rid of it that way.
0: Well, actually, I know it's not edible. Oh. In fact, that's the problem. It's like if you touch it, it gets all like irritating. It's got that sort of, so nobody can eat it, humans or animals. And that's part of the problem. It's not feeding anybody, including the animals and the wildlife. And then it chokes out the native plants. So they don't want it. And we're going to find out more about it. Where did it come from? And how do we deal with it? That's next.
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0: 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On the roads, no crashes or accidents at this time. We don't have any volume delays out of the West Shore as of yet. We do have a one sail wait at BC Ferries. 7 o'clock is full, 8 o'clock is your next vessel from Swartz Bay to Tsawwassen with vehicle deck space left. For the weather, it's going to cloud over the course of today. There is a chance of showers. There's a small chance this afternoon, and that chance of showers carries on into the evening and overnight as well. Tomorrow, it starts to clear up, but we get some wind. Then Thursday, it clouds over again, and we're back to some rain maybe by later in the day Thursday. And then there's a chance of showers taking us right through the long weekend.
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0: Time to learn more about an invasive species that is becoming a problem around the Capital Regional District. It's called egg leaf spurge. It's kind of hard not to say the name like you're talking about a comic book villain. And let's find out more about it. We got Hunter Jarrett on the line. He's an ecological restoration consultant based in Nanaimo. In fact, he's known online as the invasive species guy. Well, hello. How are you?
3: Good morning, Ryan. Thank you for having me. I'm doing good this morning.
0: So you talk about all the stuff online, eh?
3: Yes. Yes, invasive species are my thing. That's often a very big component of doing restoration work. So everything from English ivy to Scotch broom to, egg leaf spurge now.
0: Oh, cool. So if you want to find out more, check out the invasive species guy. But also, let's talk about it right now. So what? First off, the name, egg leaf spurge, just sounds evil. What's with this thing?
3: Yeah, it does contain a milky sap, that's toxic to humans and livestock. So it is serious in that regard, but the name comes from the shape of the leaves, which are egg shaped. So
0: gotcha. So that's the egg leaf part of it. What does the spurge part of it mean?
3: Yeah, spurge is just kind of the type of plant.
0: Okay.
3: There are many different types of spurges, and this is a very specific one. So there are spurges that are not invasive, but this is Euphorbia oblongata. So that is the species name. So it's a very, very specific one that we're talking about.
0: And you mentioned that it's got the milky white kind of liquid inside of it, which is irritating to both people and animals, so nobody eats it. And the other thing that makes it stand out is it has bright yellow flowers.
3: Yes. Yeah, so it's got these very interesting flowers. So, they actually are comprised of small male flowers, and then they have one small female flower, and they have these yellow bracts at their base and a whorl of yellowish green leaves, and that is the flower structure, which is very interesting.
6: Hunter, where do we usually find it growing?
3: Right now, we're seeing it a lot on private land, so properties. It's kind of been. Introduced to people's properties, and that's where it's starting to become an issue.
6: When you mean introduced, are people actually planting this by mistake?
3: Yeah, it's actually often sold as an ornamental plant. And that is a classic tale for many invasive species and how they arrive in people's gardens.
0: When does it cross over from being an ornamental plant that's just sort of in somebody's garden to an invasive species? Do they start to spread? Or how do you start getting that name, invasive species, and kind of become that problem?
3: Yeah, so invasive species are non-native species that have negative impacts associated with them, whether that be societally, environmentally, economically. And often it's kind of fits many of these different categories. And once these impacts are kind of noted and observed and often studied and researched, that's when things start to become listed as invasive. So it is a term that is often just thrown around, but we're talking about very specific lists of species, ones that the province tracks, for example, and organizations in the Invasive Species Network in the province as well.
0: And this one's crossed over to that. And why is this one such a problem? Talk us through the issue with this one spreading.
3: Yeah, so like many invasive species, it's not suitable for wildlife. So it's actually inedible to wildlife, reduces livestock forage. It inhibits the growth of nearby plants. Many invasive plants do this. So where you have an infestation underneath, there's nothing growing anymore. We talked about the sap already. They create monocultures that, you know, outcompete native plants. And diversity is really important to have on your landscape. And when you have monocultures, that puts you at risk for a lot of things. For example, extreme weather, you are less able to buffer the impacts of that if you only have one thing growing there. So diversity of species is really important.
0: All right. So the egg leaf spurge, it's starting to spread around and become a problem in Greater Victoria. Probably started as an ornamental plant in gardens, but it's becoming an issue. So what do we do about it? What's happening? Because I guess we're trying to deal with it. What's happening now?
3: Yeah, so right now it has a really unique status in the province. That's in the EDRR status. So that means early detection, rapid response. So where we know about it, because it has such a limited distribution in the province, our goal is still eradication. But we have to know where it's growing in order for us to be able to treat it and manage it. And so people are encouraged to report it where you see it. So there's actually a provincial app that we have called the Report Invasives BC app. You can kind of snap a photo. They'll ask you to provide a general size of the infestation, add any extra comments. Maybe it's growing in a unique spot. And then these reports go straight to the province. And at that point, we can take action.
0: You dispatch the spurge busters.
3: Exactly. we still have a chance at controlling it and eradicating it. And if we allow it to continue to spread kind of under the radar, then it will go down to, a different management category. And, you know, we have all these different categories and it gets further and further away from eradication. So you might have heard of shining geranium. That used to be an EDRR species and now it has spread so far that is now in the regional containment / control category. So it's a little bit too far gone at this point.
0: Right. So trying to keep this one from getting that far. It's called the egg leaf spurge. There's, as you just heard, a chance to report it if you see it and trying to take care of it before it becomes an even bigger problem. We're talking to Hunter Jarrett. He's an ecological restoration consultant based in Nanaimo, but you can also find him online as the invasive species guy. Thank you so much for talking us through this one. Interesting to learn
3: You're
0: about
3: welcome.
0: It. I haven't seen it. I'll be watching for it now, or at least I haven't noticed it, but I'll try to pay attention to see if I notice it now, especially in my own garden. So thank you so much for talking to us.
3: You're welcome.
0: All right. Egg leaf spurge, be on the lookout. We'll take a break. 6:30 news is next.
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0: Good morning, 6:33 on Tuesday, May 12th. A little late for the news, so let's get right over to Lisa Best. What's going on, Lisa?
6: Thank you. Good morning. Health experts say it's unclear at this point whether people tested or testing people may have exposed to hantavirus and don't have symptoms would actually be useful to do it now.
19: BC's provincial health officer says public health officials around the world are discussing the issue. This as passengers from a hantavirus-stricken cruise ship return to their home countries. Dr. Bonnie Henry says tests for some viruses aren't effective before patients develop symptoms, but she says if any of the 10 people in Canada who may have been exposed to the virus develop symptoms, health officials are ready to test and treat them. Hantavirus scientist Bryce Warner says a negative test in someone without symptoms doesn't necessarily mean they don't have the virus. Aaron Sousa, The Canadian Press.
6: More than a dozen Americans who were passengers on board that ship during the outbreak are in quarantine in Nebraska and Atlanta. One person testing positive, another developing symptoms, but the majority who are in quarantine don't have any symptoms as of yet. One of the passengers, Jake Rosemarin, told ABC that he plans to stay in quarantine in Nebraska for the entire incubation period. He says everyone's in good spirits.
3: He's holding up pretty well. I mean, I was relieved to get off the ship and have a plan in place, and they're treating us really, really well here. So I can't ask for anything more than that.
6: Four people also quarantine here on Vancouver Island. Canada's artificial intelligence minister says the federal government is willing to accept financial risk to remain competitive in AI development. Evan Solomon and TELUS yesterday announcing plans for three AI data centers in BC, including two in Vancouver, one in Kamloops. Outgoing TELUS chief Darren Entwistle says the factories will be cutting edge and most sustainable.
13: Our AI data centers will utilize advanced cooling and waste heat recovery to achieve efficiency that is three times better than industry global standards.
6: Ottawa has committed $2 billion over a five-year period to support large-scale Canadian data center projects. Next door in Wild Rose Country, the threat of Alberta separating was discussed at a pro-Canada event last night featuring former Alberta Premier Jason Kenney and Calgary Liberal MP Corey Hogan. Kenney is one of the few Conservatives who've been targeting the separatists over the past year. He expects the federal Conservatives will eventually get involved and says current leader Pierre Poilievre needs to take on the role that Jean Charest played during the Quebec referendum in 1985.
15: He will find his voice on that. He grew up in Alberta. He represents an Alberta riding. I don't think he wants to get up, and this is the challenge, he doesn't want to get up every day. Like, he's the leader of the opposition to the government of Canada. That's his political and constitutional job. But if this thing goes forward, I fully expect him to take a leadership role.
6: Corey Hogan said many people may be waiting for the plebiscite to clear its legal hurdles before getting involved. An MP is calling on Canadians, all of us, to fill out the census for the good of their community. Completing it is required by law, but some have taken to social media to express their opposition over the questions. Several have posted pictures of ripped up forms and envelopes marked return to sender, sometimes with angry messages to the Prime Minister. Liberal MP Mark Garrison posted a video on social media saying the census is not a personal data grab by the Prime Minister. He says instead it makes informed decisions about the number of schools a community needs, where hospital and clinics need to be built, and how much federal funding a municipality should receive as some of the examples. That's your news to 6:37.
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6: Your CFAX 1070 News poll question. We're asking, how concerned are you about hantavirus? 64% say not at all. A quarter say somewhat, and 11% are very concerned. 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
0: Thank you, Lisa, and good morning. It's going to cloud over today, and we'll eventually get to a chance of showers. But right now, some sunny breaks as we get this Tuesday started. Over to CFAX 1070 Sports. We'll start in the NHL, where the visiting Colorado Avalanche had a 5-2 victory over the Minnesota Wild yesterday. And with that, they take a 3-1 lead in the second round best of seven NHL playoff series. And then tonight, two games, one at the Bell Centre in Montreal, where the Canadiens will try to take a 3-1 lead in their second round best of seven series against the Buffalo Sabres. They're heading into it with a 2-1 lead. Then the Vegas Golden Knights and the Anaheim Ducks will play in the other matchup tonight. In baseball, Toronto Blue Jays with kind of a mixed bag on the bad side. They lost 8-5 to the Tampa Bay Rays yesterday. But on the plus side, pitcher Kevin Gausman reached a 2,000 strikeout milestone. And Gausman says that he's honored to reach this career milestone.
20: My career has been ups and downs and been very different and not all sunshine and rainbows. So, you know, I take those things with, you know, very seriously. And, yeah, I'm honored by it for sure.
0: Seattle Mariners with a 3-1 win over Houston as well. And in local baseball, they haven't started their season yet, but the Victoria Harbor Cats announcing that pitcher Shea Lake will return for a third season. The Harbor Cats will open their season May 29th on the road, and then June 2nd, the first home game against the Edmonton Riverhawks. Again, that's a June 2nd for that first home match. And then for the basketball, Canadian Shea Gilgeous-Alexander with 35 points and 8 assists as the visiting Oklahoma City Thunder beat the Los Angeles Lakers 115-110. And with that, they do sweep their best of seven Western Conference semifinal series. That is your sports 2640.
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4: CFAX Activity Traffic and Weather, 641 here on Tuesday morning. A little paving work just wrapping up on Douglas near Garbali. That did have a few obstructions, but it should be, at least the schedule was for that work to end. Then we will, a little later, have the paving work on Blanchard causing obstructions northbound from Bay to Hillside. That stretch there, it's going to be down to one lane only heading northbound. Southbound should be fine, but that's going to be a factor again today and all this week, and it really did slow traffic trying to get out of town northbound yesterday, since it kind of spilled traffic onto some of the side routes as well. We were hearing from our listeners that there was quite a backup because of all this. And then for the weather, it's going to be an increasingly cloudy day with a small chance of showers by this afternoon, slightly greater chance of showers overnight. No big rain event expected, more just, you know, scattered shower activity around the region for this afternoon and overnight. It clears up tomorrow but gets windy, and then Thursday it clouds over again and maybe gets rainy by the evening, and then we could see a good chance of showers through the Victoria Day long weekend ahead of us. On the markets, opening bells just ringing for North American stock markets. So let's take a look at how things closed off yesterday. Gains in the basic materials sector lifted Canada's main stock index higher to kick off the trading week. Toronto's S&P TSX Composite Index rose 61 points to close at 34,138. In New York, the Dow Jones Industrial Average gained 95 points to 49,704. The Canadian dollar trading overseas this morning at 72.97 cents U.S., which is down a little bit from yesterday's close.
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4: And thanks for joining us in the conversation at 7:10:10, talking about some of the things we're talking about on the show today. And this texture here on the census, because it is the census deadline day.
6: I like how you say it like it's a swear word.
4: I like the census.
6: Do you? Okay.
4: Yeah, I'm a weirdo. I get it.
6: That's not weird. I don't mind it either, but yeah. I'm just kind of glad I didn't get the long form.
4: Yeah, that's true. It does sound like that is a commitment, and we're hearing that from our listeners this morning.
6: Settle in.
4: No, I had this weird, so when I was 19, 20, I was in England. Okay. I had a few months where I was staying with family in England, and they were doing their census in the UK. Huh. And I got to be documented because on their census day, I happened to be staying there. So they were like, hey, look, you're part of this little history here. You're marked down as somebody who was in the UK in this house at this time on this date. And I remember thinking that was kind of neat. I don't know.
6: Well, absolutely.
4: So that was my...
6: That's a good story. And I understand at 19, when you're in a foreign country and you get to be...
4: counted.
6: Part of... Well, yeah, I can see that being something that's a bit of a headache experience and making it cool. The results are cool, but the process is
4: something
6: that we buck at.
4: Not everybody likes filling out paperwork. And this texture at 7:10:10 says...
6: Sharing information.
4: Yeah. This texture says, good morning, Ryan and Lisa. We did the long form census for years because our house was on a list of homes that would receive it instead of a random draw, which is kind of how it is now.
6: Correct.
4: 1 year, I left out two or three of the questions, and within a week, somebody came knocking on my door.
6: Really?
4: And said that I was required to fill out all the survey questions. So I asked this person, and what if I gave the wrong information to the questions? And they replied, as long as I filled out all the questions, the census officials were happy. That's from Guy.
6: Interesting. Good suggestion, Guy.
4: Yeah. And then...
6: When they show up at your door, are they like the men in black?
4: Yeah, really. And then this texture says, I guess you could... thanks for the reminder to do the census. I got the short form. Woohoo!
6: Oh, it's easy.
4: Have a great day.
6: It's a cakewalk.
4: And then the other...
6: I felt kind of ripped off a little bit, too. I was like, wait, you know, that's it?
4: Oh, and you got the short?
6: I actually thought I had said something or done something wrong. Usually when we get these kind of questions, you and I both know this, as soon as we say we're media, thanks very much for your time.
4: Well, we're not allowed to take surveys usually.
6: But, well, that's it, right? And we don't. It's actually legal for us to. But when it comes to, you know,

0: the books and figuring out what the ratings are. However, it's just a general survey you could do. But even at the general survey, usually by the third or fourth question, does anyone in your household work for blah, blah, blah, blah?
1: Yeah.
0: We got media. We're out. And it's like, oh, I want to answer questions about how much pasta I eat during the course of the week.
2: Oh, I actually wanted to talk about that.
0: Right? So we're usually short form.
2: Real quick, though. So that's the census. I have another text about the other topic we've been talking about. And I got to read it just because it's pretty good. Okay. So there's a new invasive species to watch out for. It's this kind of low-lying flowering plant. It's got these little yellow flowers. It's got these little egg-shaped leaves.
0: This is about 2 feet tall, maybe?
2: I'm not sure exactly, but it's... It's called the egg leaf spurge.
0: Right, goes well with bacon.
2: And this texture says, I guess you could say, it is wise to have the urge to purge the spurge as soon as possible.
0: Wow.
2: Texture, I just want to thank you for that. That made my day. Much appreciated.
0: Well, yeah, that's a little impressive.
2: Love it.
0: Okay, you can stick around.
2: All right, 6:46, it's time for the headlines. Here's Lisa.
0: I can't make a rhyme with this, but anyways, I'll try. Amazon rapidly opening store-sized delivery hubs in dozens of U.S. and foreign cities, including Canada, to fill customers' most urgent product needs in 30 minutes or less. The e-commerce titan's ultra-fast Amazon Now service first launched in India last June. Amazon says it has also made available in 5 other countries, these warehouses, expanding throughout North America. The mini warehouses are devoted to Amazon Now stock and about 3,500 products under the roof. The items include fresh produce, beer, diapers, non-prescription meds, cleaning supplies, electronics, even personal care items right down to your shampoo. Offering uber-fast deliveries is the latest chapter to the e-commerce titan's relentless pursuit of speed and having a gray van on every corner. The company's revolutionized online shopping, of course, after it introduced two-day shopping. That was back in 2005, 21 years ago. David Attenborough, the world's most famous wildlife presenter, and if you're wondering why you're seeing all those memes online, it's because he's celebrating 100 years on Friday. The BBC hosting a party at the Royal Albert Hall in the heart of London, and the cinemas are playing his nature films. Despite the accolades, Attenborough prefers the animals to be the stars. Over 70 years, his documentaries have brought the wonders of nature into homes worldwide. His work has educated us on evolution, animal behavior, and, of course, biodiversity, and most recently, all the environmental threats that we are dealing with. And the red carpet rolling out at the 79th Cannes Film Festival in South France. The French Riviera Festival begins today. It includes 12 days of nonstop world premieres before culminating on the 23rd with the presentation of the Palme d'Or. That's your news to 6:48.
2: In the news this week, Lisa, you've been telling us about how at City Hall this week, Victoria City Council will be discussing the idea of cooling rental units, as in restricting landlords from prohibiting cooling equipment as one option, or maybe even requiring rental units have some sort of cooling equipment. This is all in the aftermath of the heat dome a few years ago that caused a lot of deaths, and there's still discussion about how if you're a renter, sometimes have restrictions on what you can do. So let's talk to Victoria City Councillor Matt Dell about this. What are they trying to accomplish here and how would it work? It's still in discussion phase, but we'll get some of the details right after traffic and weather.
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2: 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Thrifty Foods would like to thank everybody who helped raise over $45,000 to support the new BC Cancer Center in Nanaimo by purchasing specially marked pots at Island Grocers. To the traffic and weather, so far things are pretty calm out there on the roads. No major backups, no crashes or accidents. We will have that paving work again on Blanchard northbound from Bay to Hillside, which yesterday was causing quite a few slowdowns getting north out of town. So we'll see how that shapes up again today. One sail wait at BC Ferry, Sports Bay to Swanson. 7 o'clock sailing is full, but it's just about to leave. The 8 is next, and there's lots of room left on it for vehicles. And in the weather forecast, well, we got a few patches of sunny sky ahead right now, but that's eventually going to turn to clouds as the day goes on. Highs hit about 21 degrees today, with a chance of showers by later this afternoon and overnight. Tomorrow it clears up, gets a bit breezy, and then it clouds over again Thursday, and then we might get into some rain by Thursday night, and maybe through the long weekend we got a chance of showers.
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2: Victoria City Councillor Matt Dell is here. Good morning to you, sir. How are you doing?
8: Good morning, Ryan. I am great. Thank you for having me on.
2: Great to get you on the program, because you and a few other councillors are taking an idea to get discussed this week. You're looking at following New Westminster's lead in establishing a bylaw that aims to protect tenants, or renters, from heat sickness, like what we saw in the deadly 2021 heat dome. So this is looking into, I guess, you know, renters specifically and how they can cool their units, because I gather sometimes it's a little more difficult. If you own your own place, you can do whatever you want with cooling systems, but renters sometimes face restrictions, which is what you're trying to unravel, I suppose. So talk about what you're looking at here.
8: Yeah, that's right. So, I mean, for context, Ryan, in a heat dome, 670 British Columbians died, including about 18 in the CRD. And I think you just got to stop and reflect on that number. That was a significant amount of people that died simply because of a couple of days of heat. And we know that those type of heat domes are going to be coming in more often. And so we know these type of deaths will be happening. And we just can't let that happen. So I think all municipalities in the province have been looking at what can we do to make sure people aren't overheating in their own homes. And New Westminster was the first municipality in British Columbia who said, you know what, we're going to have a bylaw that just says rental homes must be below 26 degrees on a hot summer day. And so what we're doing is asking Victoria, our staff, to look into a similar bylaw and report back on how it would work. What are some of the nuances and complexities of that? And I just think that's an important thing to do to help kind of plan for a safer future for the city.
2: For New Westminster, how did they do it? Like, they say you can't have it go hotter than this. So does that mean that it is required to have cooling units installed? Or what does it actually mean for I guess, a landlord in New Westminster?
8: Yeah, so New Westminster said you cannot have there must be a room in a building or in an apartment that's below 26 degrees at all times. So yeah, that means at least one room must have an air conditioner, a heat pump, be hooked up to a HVAC system. So let's say there is a heat wave and temperatures here get to, you know, 100 degrees Fahrenheit and people are really hot, at least somewhere in the building will be 26 degrees, because that's what health experts say is the maximum where the human body essentially starts to, you know, have issues above 26 degrees. So in New West, all buildings will be required to have one room that are below 26 degrees.
2: But it could be like a big common area. It doesn't have to be one room in each unit.
8: So this is part of the discussion, Ryan. Yeah. So some folks say, hey, it just needs to be one room in the building, like a common room or a hallway, where others are saying, no, it needs to be one in each unit, like each apartment building. So in your unit, let's say it's a two-bedroom condo, one of the bedrooms or the kitchen, whatever, has to be 26 degrees. And that's something that I think council will discuss. Obviously, requiring every single unit to have a room of 26 degrees will be more expensive than having a hallway. The issue is that a lot of the folks who passed away were quite old and mobility was a challenge. So, you know, in the middle of the night, someone's apartment is heating up. Is someone going from the fourth floor, a senior with mobility issues, going to go down to the common room in the middle of the night? I would say probably not. So I think what most folks are asking for is saying, no, one room in every unit has to be 26 degrees. But I think we'll look at both because obviously costs are an issue too. You know, building owners, this could be an expense for them. And I think maybe, you know, maybe there's a transition period where you do one and then the other. But this is all what we're asking staff to look into and report back to us.
2: There's a texter here at 71010 who says, if tenants want air conditioning, let them get their own. Which actually is an interesting point because that's another thing you might be exploring. I don't know if you are, but is that a thing to explore as well? Is not necessarily making the landlords do it, but at least not prohibiting the tenants from doing it themselves?
8: Yeah, that's exactly right. Actually, a lot of rental buildings, or some anyway, Ryan, tenants are prohibited from having air conditioners. So you're not allowed to have them in your window. And so that's also part of the motion of, I think, part of the movement is saying, hey, landlords can't prohibit you from having an air conditioner. And of course, folks can go out and buy a $500 air conditioner for themselves. But some buildings just say, no, you're not allowed to do that. Just like, you know, you're not allowed to have a Christmas tree up. You're not allowed to hang your laundry on your balcony. And so we're asking staff to look into essentially having a prohibition against prohibiting air conditioners. Because that will also be part of the motion. I mean, I think I would say to you, Ryan, and to the listeners is I think we understand that units should have heating. We don't want people freezing in the wintertime. So, you know, why is it that we would require heating? But when people are overheating, we wouldn't want a similar system to make sure they're not getting too hot. So I think there's just a movement to go, hey, you know, we should require both systems so people are safe and comfortable in their own homes.
2: Now, is it possible in all of this, though, that this creates a big financial burden for the landlords of some of these buildings that now have to take this on? Is there any thought of what happens there?
8: Of course. That's a huge consideration. And I think that's why we're asking staff to start looking into this. And I think looking into it will mean talking to those landlords to go, hey, what are you doing already? How can we work with you on this? Is there an incentive program we can create? So Victoria already has an incentive program that we passed about 2 years ago that creates tax exemptions for landlords who are converting their rental buildings from natural gas or oil to heat pumps. So one option might be incentives to help offer tax relief to this, to help offer grants to this. But at the end of the day, we need to figure something out because people's lives are on the line. And I think the safety of our residents is the most important thing. So I'd hope that landlords will be coming forward and we can work with some of these rental building owners. I know a lot of them care about this and they want to do it anyway. You know, they don't want their tenants passing away in the next heat dome and it creates liabilities for them as well. So that's what we're just saying. Let's start working on this and hopefully Victoria can be a leader in what a good bylaw looks like.
2: Well, that is going to be discussed at Victoria City Council during their meetings on Thursday. And Councillor Matt Dell is on the line right now. Thank you so much for talking about the issue with us here today.
8: Okay, Ryan, thanks for having me, and I appreciate you waking me up so early. It's a good start to the day.
2: No worries. Glad you're here on a beautiful Tuesday morning. We'll take a quick break. The 7 o'clock news is next with Lisa Best.
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2: Hello, good morning. It's 7:01 on Tuesday, May the 12th. Census deadline day. We're looking at a cloudy day eventually, but we got some sunny breaks to start and then a chance of showers by later this afternoon or overnight. Full forecast to come. But right now the news begins and here is Lisa Best.
0: Four more Canadians isolating here on Vancouver Island after potential contact with Hanta virus. As that number slowly grows from people off that cruise ship, health officials in BC and around the world continue to stress the risk to the public remains low.
17: We are all hoping that the four people who are here with us will remain well through this incubation period.
18: They will quarantine for 21 days and be monitored for 42, the longest known incubation period for the virus, a rare rodent-borne pathogen that can cause serious illness in humans. The Public Health Agency of Canada says an individual in Quebec is no longer self-isolating as they are not considered a high-risk contact. In Ontario, a third person is now in self-isolation in Peel Region.
19: Heather Wright, CTV News.
0: Experts say it's not clear whether it's useful to test people who may have been exposed but don't have any symptoms. University of Saskatchewan hantavirus scientist Bryce Warner says a negative test in someone without symptoms wouldn't necessarily mean they don't have hantavirus because the incubation period can actually be several weeks, hence the reason why people are asymptomatic for up to 3 weeks. There's no indication yet on when gas prices may climb again after the latest attempt at a peace deal between the U.S. and Iran fell apart. CTV's Joy Melbourne has some of the latest reaction from the U.S. president.
20: After reading that piece of garbage they sent us, I didn't even finish reading it.
21: The U.S. and Iran are at an impasse with traffic in the Strait of Hormuz effectively at a standstill.
20: They know how I feel. They can't have a nuclear weapon.
21: Trump threatened to destroy Iran if it didn't open up that critical shipping route. They didn't, and he hasn't. As for the shaky ceasefire,
20: I would say the ceasefire is on massive life support.
0: As for gas in our region, currently anywhere from 208, that would be Costco, down slightly at some stations from yesterday's previous high of 220. A couple of stations listing 211, 215, so if you need gas, you might want to fill up today. Of course, diesel a bit higher. The European Union has imposed sanctions on 16 officials accused of helping Russia abduct tens of thousands of Ukrainian children and force many of them to change their identities or be put up for adoption. The EU is hosting a meeting on the issue in Brussels jointly with Canada in order to increase diplomatic pressure on Russia. Foreign Affairs Minister Anita Anand says Canada supports those holding those responsible to account.
22: The Coalition for the Return of Ukrainian Children has been useful because it has garnered international attention on an issue that Russia wants the world to forget.
0: Since March of 2023, Russia's president and senior Russian officials have been subjected to the International Criminal Court arrest warrant on charges of unlawfully deporting and transferring children numbering up to 20,000. A cautionary tale from the roads east of us in Ottawa. If you just flipped your tires from winter to summer, please say during that change, it's common to get a call for wheels flying off moving vehicles. Constable Michael Fathy says the latest collision happened Friday in that province, smashing a windshield of an oncoming vehicle and injuring the driver. He says that drivers need to have their lug nuts retorqued 100 kilometers after that seasonal swap.
23: It's very dangerous, obviously, and people have been killed by flying tires, obviously, so it is incumbent on drivers to go and get those tires retorqued.
0: If you did recently swap your tires, remember retorquing is typically a free service at local garages. That's your news to 705.
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2: Thank you, Lisa. Good morning. It's going to cloud over today. A chance of showers on the way by later this afternoon or into the evening. Starting off dry, though. Get you the full forecast in just a moment. But right now, over to the sports. Kevin Gausman earned his 2,000th career strikeout last night, but it also happened during the Toronto Blue Jays' loss to the Tampa Bay Rays 8-5. But hey, you know, you take your silver linings. Gausman says he is honored to reach this career plateau.
7: Definitely never thought I would get here, and, you know, to be in the same sentence as the guys that are currently, you know, all guys I consider great pitchers, you know, for me is very humbling and, you know, very cool.
2: Gausman, now 90th on the all-time strikeout list. Elsewhere in baseball, we've got the Victoria Harbor Cats announcing that pitcher Shea Lake will return for a third season. The Harbor Cats begin their season May 29th on the road versus the Portland Pickles. Oh, and back to the majors for a second. Seattle Mariners with a win over Houston 3-1 yesterday. In NHL playoff action, Parker Kelly's goal at 11:32 of the third period snapped a 2-2 tie and lifted the visiting Colorado Avalanche to an eventual 5-2 victory over the Minnesota Wild last night. So they take a 3-1 series lead in their second round best-of-seven NHL playoff series. And in the NBA playoffs, Canadian Shai Gilgeous-Alexander had 35 points, 8 assists, as his Oklahoma City Thunder edged Los Angeles 115-110 to sweep their best-of-seven Western Conference semifinal series. That's your sports 2-7-0-8.
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2: CFAX 1070 traffic and weather. It's 9 minutes after 7. Let's see how the Tuesday morning commute is shaping up. We're starting to see those volume delays out of the West Shore heading towards Victoria, downtown Victoria, or the, you know, just core area. It seems fairly typical so far, but let me know if you see otherwise at 7:10:10. Paving work again on Blanchard northbound Beta Hillside. It is restricting the northbound to just one single lane instead of the usual three, so things are a little bottleneck there because of this paving work northbound, and we will likely see that slow traffic out of town northbound today. For BC Ferries, no sailing weights right now, and for the weather, let's talk about more about this. Increasing clouds over the day, chance of showers by this afternoon, highs topping out around 21 degrees, cooler by the water per usual. Tonight, chance of showers increases a little bit. We'll start to see some wind off the water, lows down to 11 degrees, and then tomorrow it clears up, so the whatever rain we do have looks like it's isolated to this afternoon and overnight, and then it's going to clear up on Wednesday, but it will get windy on Wednesday, so a bit blustery, highs of 18 degrees. We see the clouds come back Thursday with periods of rain back Thursday night. Then after that, it kind of sticks around as a chance of showers right through the long weekend. Not necessarily rainy all the way through, but just a chance we may see showers here and there through the long weekend. Right now, it's 9 degrees. Let's take a look at the markets. How are things going as we get into the day? Things are down. S&P TSX down 99 points to 34,039. The Dow in New York is down 317 to 49,387. The Canadian dollar at 72.9 cents US, which is down a little bit from yesterday's close. And the crude oil, that barrel of oil, is up $3.66. So it's spiking a bit and has crossed the $100 a barrel line again at $101.70. 3 cents US.
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2: Lots of conversation happening around the heating in rental buildings chat we just had a few moments. I said heating. Cooling is the word I meant to say.
0: That's okay.
2: So this is the situation. City Council this week will be discussing this motion to ask staff to explore the issue. So it's not like they're doing it, but councillors would like staff to look into how to require rental buildings to be cool during something like a heat dome. With New Westminster recently doing this, they set this limit of 26 degrees is how hot you're allowed to at least have one room. Anything beyond that, you got to have a room that's that or cooler.
0: Yeah, you have to have a room that you can basically escape to is what they're looking for.
2: Either your own unit or maybe there's a big common room. That's how New Westminster did it.
0: Right.
2: So what Victoria City councilors, a couple of them, would like to see is Victoria explore options for how do we do something like that here. Mm-hmm. Do we do a thing where we require the landlords to provide such a space that'll stay below 26 degrees regardless of the heat? Or do we just allow renters themselves permission to put their own air conditioning into their units? Those are what are being explored. And they don't have all the answers yet. They just want to look into it. Well, this is a lot of our texters commenting on one particular thing, and that is the electrical capacity in these buildings. This texter at 71010 says, "Hey, Ryan and Lisa, how many of our old rental apartment buildings would need to do an electrical upgrade to bring AC to those old buildings, as well as the cost of installing heat pumps to each apartment unit? Remember that the owner of the apartment building can't increase the rent versus a condo, which can charge a one-time assessment to each unit according to the unit size. Retrofitting is very expensive. Lots of rentals haven't even upgraded their old windows to thermal windows." That's from Mary.
0: That's a lot to unpack right there. Yeah. But basically, yeah, I know that my building would probably die if we all did it at once. I mean, my building was built the year Titanic sank. So, no, it's not going to happen. The thing about some of the older buildings, and if you are living in that kind of building, you know it, they're asbestos lined. When I say asbestos, some people trigger. Asbestos is actually one of the best insulators you can get. It's when it becomes airborne that it becomes a carcinogen. But if it is sealed in the walls, it will protect you. And it's really, really good at holding in heat and blocking out heat as well. So some older units, I know in my building, it would not take it. It would not take the electricity strain.
2: And then you're faced with a big bill to upgrade the electrical in the building. So,
0: right, and it's about need. It's for the amount, and I understand the heat dome, and we don't want to see it go through anything like that, but it's a need. Do we all need to have window units? Do we all need to have, I know personally I don't, but I know my neighbor does because they're south-facing. The way they're located, so they have a window air conditioner to cool off the room, which is enough to do it. Most window air conditioners are only powerful enough to cool off that room, but I think that's what Matt Dell's going at.
2: That would be the idea.
0: To have one room you can go to escape the heat.
2: Another texter at 71010 says, "I own a condo, and in our building we are not permitted the window-style air conditioner, which would be the go-to choice for the low cost.
0: Right.
2: Window air conditioners can damage window frames, sills, and building exteriors if not installed correctly. I can see why landlords would be worried about damage."
0: Yeah, you can also get the ones that sit in the room and just have the vent that goes out the window.
2: That's
0: you can
2: that's
0: get
2: an
0: them
2: easier one.
0: Inside the room.
2: Texter at 71010 says, I bought my own air conditioner and it blew the breaker. Yeah, and I think that's the issue
0: that's
2: people are bringing
0: what
2: up.
0: What would happen, yeah.
2: Another texter says, some buildings can't take the additional power load for the AC. This texter says, some buildings, specifically affordable older buildings, can't handle the electrical load of AC units in each unit. That's it. Yeah, common theme here. People are bringing up the fact that the electrical capacity is just not there. This texter at 71010 says, excellent idea for cooling and heating to save lives. However, let's see, the manning in the fire department, I'm not sure if that's the right word, but it might have been one of those autocorrect things. But the main point, excellent idea for cooling and heating to save lives. So somebody who's just giving a thumbs up to that idea. Another texter says, BC Hydro had a great program last year. Perhaps reinstating it might be of interest to the mayor and council. Oh, yeah, because they had a rebate program of some kind for heat pumps. Yeah,
0: I think that doesn't work for every rental. When you get into rentals, it gets tricky, even with condos, because there's certain things they'll allow. Now, when it comes to the safety of the person inside, well, then that sort of changes things. And I think that's what city council's looking at. City council's trying to get ahead of the ball, to keep people safe. You know, if you can't protect your neighbor, if you've got nowhere to go, like they're saying, if we have a heat wave, which we probably will invariably this year, go to the mall or go here or there. Well, older people don't necessarily have the means to do that or the physicality to do that. So, if you're in your own place, how do you stay cool? And I think that's what City Hall is really going at. People who can go somewhere and escape the heat, you got it covered. But still, within your own place, you still want to, you want somewhere to go in the case of a heat dome. God forbid it happens again.
2: That's what the Victoria City Councilors will discuss on Thursday. And thank you so much for weighing in here. At 7:17, here are the rest of the headlines with Lisa.
0: Search and rescue teams in Lions Bay, north of Vancouver, say its members have responded to 5 calls for help in the past week, attributing the incidents of hikers wearing improper footwear and not carrying enough supplies, including water. 2 of the rescues took place in the hiking route to West Lyon, 2 at Tunnel Bluffs and 1 Mount Harvey. Search manager Maria Masser says transition season is the most dangerous time of the year when it feels like summer in the city, but then the alpine regions, of course, can be quite wintry still. Lions Bay Search and Rescue recommends that hikers check trail conditions ahead of time and use resources like Adventure Smart to plan ahead. The company that operates online learning system Canvas has struck a deal with hackers to delete their stolen item. The platform was the subject of a cyber attack that created chaos for students, including several Canadian institutions. Canvas parent company Infrastructure has not provided any details on the agreement, including whether it involved payment. A hacking group called Shiny Hunters claimed responsibility for last week's breach, threatening to leak data involving nearly 9,000 schools worldwide, including some in BC. 2 South Florida police officers are suing 2 actors, Ben Affleck and Matt Damon, claiming their recent action thriller, The Rip, is a little too real. The officers argue the film uses too many real-life details in its fictionalized narrative and harms their reputations. They say the movie gave friends, family members, and colleagues a mistaken impression that they committed criminal acts that appear in the film. An attorney for Artists Equity responded that the film did not purport the true story of the 2016 case, nor portray real people, which had been stated as a disclaimer in the film's credit. Nonetheless, they're suing them, so we'll let you know what happens next. That's your news to 7:19.
2: So a little while ago on the show, we explored the fact that there's this thing called Make Space or Makerspace in Victoria now, which is sort of like a shared cooperative workshop. 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
2: It's 722, CFAX 1070 traffic and weather. Fairly typical looking West Shore commute out of the West Shore into downtown Victoria or the core area. If you see otherwise, text me at 71010. But right now, it is, I think, fairly typical conditions. If you are going from, say, the Langford Costco area, it's about a 40-minute drive into downtown Victoria, which is, you know, not so bad. It can certainly get worse. For the paving work on Blanchard, that's on again from Bay to Hillside. They've restricted all three lanes down into one lane as they do the paving, so that's making things a little slow there. For BC Ferries, Swartz Bay to Swanson, 7 o'clock sailing is underway, and now it's the 8 as your next vessel to the mainland out of Swartz Bay, and there's lots of room left there for vehicles as well as just all forms of passengers. The weather forecast turns cloudy as we get into the day, and eventually will it be into a chance of showers this afternoon and overnight tonight.
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2: Well, a new shared creative space in Victoria is going to host a woodworking for kids event called Sloyd Experience Canada. They teach a method aimed at helping youth refine their motor skills and be creative. And here to talk more about this education method out of Scandinavia, we've got Sloyd founder Dylan Warnberg on the line to talk more about it all. Hello, sir. How you doing?
27: Good morning, Ryan. Thanks for having me.
2: Now, first, my very first question, am I pronouncing this right? Sloyd?
27: That's correct. Sloyd Experience.
2: And what is that? What does that mean?
27: Well, Sloyd, you know, it's a Scandinavian term. And, you know, Sloyd in its root term refers to skill or craft. And the Sloyd Experience is a educational philosophy that uses woodworking as a vehicle for character development and focus and problem solving and all the things that kids need to learn these days.
2: Oh, cool. So there's a lot to unpack out of that one term.
27: That's right. Yeah.
2: Yeah. Okay. So let's rewind for a little bit here and talk about yourself and this program and how it came about. Talk us through all this and I guess introduce yourself. What's your relationship to this program and also to where you're going to be doing it? There's this makerspace, shared space that we can talk about.
27: Yeah. Thanks for asking, Ryan. First and foremost, I'm a father of three young boys, 3, 5, and 8. And when I learned about Sloyd Experience through Instagram, of all places, I felt it in my chest. I was, you know, struck by lightning, and I was so drawn to it. And I just knew it was one of those opportunities that I needed to pursue intuitively. And so that was 18 months ago, and I took a trip to Colorado back in February, traveled to the Sloyd Experience headquarters. Luke and Allison have created a wonderful foundation there, and I spent a week in their classroom, spent time learning from them, and I came home so charged up and want to just bring this program to the Victoria, Greater Victoria region. And to flip to the Makespace, I'm on the board of directors there, so I've been heavily involved and engaged in that space. And as a carpenter myself, I helped build that space out, and it's a perfect fit for us to pilot the Slowed Experience program in, you know, part of Victoria's core.
2: And it's all coming together with this event on Friday, and we'll get to that in just a second. But let's just remind people where that Makespace is, like the physical spot where I guess it's, you know, like a shared space where people can join up and use these tools in this area to be creative, like what you're talking about. Where is it?
27: Yeah, so it's just across from Crystal Pool on Quadra there. It's in the ground level of the Bluebird storage building. So there's a coffee shop on the corner. There's the wood shop adjacent to it, and then the Fab Lab around the corner there. And it's all connected. It's all one space, you know, run by one organization. And we just opened the wood shop a couple weeks ago. We're moving through the level one and level two orientations to get people in there making, creating.
2: And that's where this will be on Friday, the Sloyd Experience for young folks. So how do people get involved, and when they show up, what will they end up doing? Talk us through what the day will look like.
27: Yeah, great question. You know, the program is targeted to children aged 6 to 14. That being said, I look forward to doing some Slowed Experience with adults at some point. But to start, we're gonna offer it to children, 6 to 14. And, you know, a typical session, the kid comes in, there's an orientation to the space and the tools. Every kid has their own workstation, their own workbench, which is equipped with a vise, a Japanese pole saw, a marking gauge, a block plane, and these are all real tools. There's a heavy focus on safety. We talk about the safety of the tools, and then we also talk about focus and what it means to focus and concentrate. And then there's a demonstration of each tool that's at their bench. And within, you know, 15 minutes, these kids are marking lines and cutting wood and creating.
2: That's so cool. It's this Friday at Makespace, Sloyd Woodworking for kids. If people want to take part, how do they find out more?
27: The website, makespacenorthpark.ca, there's a registration page there. Or they can go to the sloydexperiencecanada.org website, and I can be reached through that website. And we're offering programming Friday at 4 p.m. and Saturday at 12 p.m. And this is our first pilot open to the public, and we look forward to, you know, finding more time slots that are going to work and just getting more kids involved.
2: So this is the first one this weekend, but there's going to be more to come, it sounds like.
27: Absolutely.
2: All right.
27: We're just getting going.
2: Hey, Dylan Wernberg, he's the president and founder of Sloyd Experience Canada, a board member of Makespace North Park, as you're just hearing there. Good luck with this, and it's just kind of cool to hear about the space, too. It's neat that you guys are doing this and creating this spot for people to be creative. Much appreciated.
27: Yeah, thanks, Ryan. Thanks for having us.
2: All right, I got to take a break. 7:30 News coming up next on CFAX 1070.
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2: Hello, good morning. It's 7:31, Tuesday, May 12th. We're looking at a cloudy day eventually as the clouds roll in and a chance of showers comes with it. We'll tell you more about the weather in just a moment, but right now let's talk about the news. And here with the top stories of the day, it's Lisa Best.
0: It's Census Day. Have you filled in that form yet? Short or long? You have to share. And in the age that we don't like doing that so much, many are complaining the survey is asking too many personal questions.
18: Statistics Canada asked Canadians to fill out the census form by today. The Federal Statistics Act says every household and farm operator in Canada must participate, and failing to do so could result in a $500 fine. However, some Canadians have taken to social media to express their discontent with the census, fearing it is invasive, and protesting by posting pictures of ripped-up forms or envelopes marked "Return to Sender." Mark Gerritsen, the MP for Kingston and the Islands, says the census is not a personal data grab by the Prime Minister. He says the census is how Canada collects the data it uses to decide how many schools a community needs, where hospitals and clinics should be built, and how much federal funding a municipality receives. David Augustine, The Canadian Press.
0: BC's top doctor says the four Canadians who were on that cruise ship in the Atlantic at the center of the hantavirus outbreak will remain in isolation for at least 21 days. It started when they arrived at the Victoria Airport on the weekend. Dr. Bonnie Henry says this virus is very different from COVID.
20: I know this news, again, can be unsettling to people in British Columbia, and certainly I also have felt unsettled as we've been watching what's been happening in the last few weeks, especially in the light, of course, of all that we went through due to the COVID-19 pandemic. But I want to again reassure everybody that hantavirus is a very different disease, and it's not spread in the same way that we saw with the coronavirus, with influenza, measles, and other diseases.
0: Henry says these four, well, they don't have any symptoms at this point, noting none of them had any direct contact with anyone who was actually infected on the ship. But we are learning a Spanish passenger evacuated from that cruise ship has also tested positive now.
21: The World Health Organization says it has confirmed 11 cases, including three from the cruise who died. Spanish officials said the passenger with the new confirmed case of hantavirus is in quarantine in a military hospital in Madrid. The passenger is in the same hospital with 13 other Spanish nationals who all tested negative for the virus. The WHO says all 11 confirmed cases are among passengers or crew of the cruise ship. 9 of the 11 cases have been confirmed as the Andes virus. I'm Haya Panjwani.
0: The leader of the Green Party is sounding an alarm about the breakdown of current systems in the Atlantic Ocean. Saanich and Gulf Islands MP Elizabeth May says recent research finds there's a 50-50 chance of currents collapsing.
22: Frozen fresh water from the Arctic melts, from the Arctic ice in Canada, from the Greenland ice sheets. That fresh water pushes down and depresses the Gulf Stream. It's weakening, but it could stop. If it totally stops and collapses, the impacts are disastrous. We would have massively colder northern Europe, massive increases in sea level rise along the Atlantic seaboard. The extent of the impacts would stretch down to the Amazon. It'd be a global shift in planetary climate systems.
0: May says reforestation and cutting the use of fossil fuels can help combat the issue, but we need to act now as a society. The new study from the Smart Minds at UVic and the Pacific Salmon Foundation looked at the diet of adult Chinook salmon in the Salish Sea. What they found was that herring was the most important food choice, but anchovies were also found in the stomachs, collecting near Howe Sound, and something called sand lance, commonly known as sand eels, were important in the waters off Victoria and Sydney. Salmon stomachs were collected by local anglers and submitted to the Adult Salmon Diet Program. And latest on AI in BC. Canada's artificial intelligence minister says the federal government is willing to accept financial risk to remain competitive in AI development. Devin Solomon and TELUS yesterday announcing plans for 3 AI data centers in this province, including 2 in Vancouver and 1 in Kamloops. Outgoing TELUS chief executive Darren Whistle.
1: TELUS's AI factories will not only deliver world-leading sovereign compute capacity, but will also set a global leadership standard for excellence in sustainable compute. Not just leading the way, but this country being the leader on a global basis as it relates to sustainable compute.
0: The project announcement comes after calls for proposals from Ottawa on a large-scale AI clusters earlier this year. That's your news to 7:36.
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2: We've got a few sunny patches out there to start this Tuesday, but the clouds are going to roll in today, and a small chance of showers will arrive sometime later this afternoon or into the evening. I'll get you a full forecast in a moment. But that's what you can expect as you head into this day, and here's what you expect out of the sports. We've got a situation with the NHL playoffs where we saw the Colorado Avalanche get a 5-2 victory over the Minnesota Wild, which means they take a 3-1 lead in the second round best-of-seven playoff series. A couple of games tonight, including the Montreal Canadiens back at it at the Bell Centre. They'll be taking their 2-1 lead into this second round best-of-seven series matchup with the Buffalo Sabres. Then the Vegas Golden Knights entertain the Anaheim Ducks for that second round series. It's tied up at 2 games apiece. In baseball, Kevin Gausman earned his 2,000th career strikeout last night, but it happened while the Toronto Blue Jays lost to the Tampa Bay Rays 8-5. But hey, silver linings. Gausman says he's honored to reach this pitching milestone.
19: My career has been ups and downs and been very different, and not all sunshine and rainbows. So, you know, I take those things with very seriously, and I'm honored by it for sure.
2: The Tampa Bay Rays and the Toronto Blue Jays play again today, and the Seattle Mariners in action yesterday, defeating Houston 3-1. In local baseball, the Victoria Harbor Cats have not started their regular season yet, but they have announced that pitcher Shea Lake will be returning for that season when it does start. By the way, they will kick off on the road May 29th versus the Portland Pickles. And Canadian Shea Gilgeous-Alexander with 35 points, 8 assists, as his visiting Oklahoma City Thunder beat Los Angeles Lakers 115-110, and in that they sweep that best of seven Western Conference semifinal series. That's your sports to 7:39.
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2: 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On the roads, no crashes or accidents at this time. Text me if I'm wrong, 71010. It is a fairly typical West Shore commute. I was picking on the kind of Millstream area of Langford heading into downtown Victoria. That's about a 40-minute drive right now, which can be a fairly typical time for midweek. If you see otherwise again, let me know at 71010. It is a little slower trying to get out of town northbound because paving work on Blanchard continues. Bay to Hillside restricting the northbound lane.

0: out of town for the BC ferries. No sailing weights. And for the weather, we are looking at increasing clouds today. Small chance of showers, highs up to 21 degrees. We see a chance of showers overnight as well. Clears up on Wednesday, windy though. Thursday, cloudy with a chance of showers back by later in the day Thursday. And then after that, we're just kind of in a chance of showers on and off through the rest of the long weekend ahead of us. At least that's our long-range forecast. What's happening on the markets? Things are slumping a little bit. S&P TSX in Toronto down 78 points to 34,060. The Dow in New York is down 300, 49,000, down 300 to 49,403. Otherwise, that was going to sound like a very big number. And for the Canadian dollar, it's at 72.9 cents U.S. Barrel of oil is back up over $100 a barrel to $101.96 U.S. That's up over $3 from yesterday.
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0: Lots of listeners still texting us about keeping rental units cool, which is something Victoria City Council will be talking about this week. And this texture says, hi, Ryan and Lisa, the rental building I live in had an electrical and boiler upgrade. Then in July 1st, 2021, a new regulation permitted landlords to recover costs for major capital projects by having tenants pay for the upgrades. Residents in my buildings filed a dispute resolution with the residential tenancy branch. They ruled in favor of the landlord. In addition to my 3.5% annual rent increase, I received a separate document showing the amount added to my monthly rent to pay for the electrical and boiler upgrades. Interesting. Because we were talking about how does this make sense financially? Because the idea here is, do you require landlords to cool at least one space in a building during something like a heat event? Or do you just permit tenants to install their own heating, which could involve electrical upgrades depending on the building? Or
2: you would think it would have to go building by building, because you'd have to tailor
0: everything's different,
2: because every building is different with a different electrical grid. And some won't be able to handle
0: that's all could be expensive. Different expenses could vary. So how does all of that get paid for? I guess this texture pointing out that there are ways tenants could come and get it out of the rent payers. So I guess just something to consider. Thank you for adding that into the mix. Another texture says, good morning, Ryan and Lisa. Airy, Matter, and Souk just installed ceiling fans in each unit.
2: There's something.
0: Speed 6 is so powerful, it could take you into space. So,
2: dry your laundry on it. Just hang on tight.
0: And then this texture, just the story from back in the heat dome days. A tenant I had hung a jug of frozen water in front of a fan.
2: We can put ice cubes. I've done that.
0: Yeah.
2: Anything to basically blow cool into the room. But fans help. But if the air in the room is already hot, then, you know, obviously that's not going to help as much.
0: Texture here says, hey, if you can plug a toaster or a hairdryer or an air fryer in, you could also plug in AC. Saying that buildings can't handle the electrical draw is fear-mongering.
2: No.
0: Well, Texture, we do have several other texters here saying they bought one and then blew their circuits immediately.
2: It draws a lot more power. Depending on the appliance, it'll draw less or more power. AC draws a lot of power.
0: You are correct, though, that a lot of buildings can handle it, but there are the camps. So it's, mileage may vary. But lots of people weighing in on this.
2: Good choice of words.
0: If this is interesting to you, and it sure is interesting to a lot of folks, do pay attention to Thursday's council meeting. Victoria City Councillors will be discussing this motion. At 7:45, over to Lisa and the headlines.
2: While we're at it, spring outdoor activities in full swing, gardening, trimming trees, washing windows, all involves rolling out ladders and tools. And BC Hydro crews are asking you to watch out for power lines, because getting too close can have deadly consequences. They're actually running a contest online that quizzes you about staying safer on power lines and electrical equipment. If you want to fill it out, you'll be in the running for a $500 Canadian Tire gift certificate. You still have to do your census, though, and they're not giving you anything for that, unfortunately. California unveiling a new $1 coin depicting late Apple co-founder Steve Jobs. It features the image of a young Jobs sitting in oak-covered Northern California hills. It's part of the U.S. Mint American Innovation $1 coin program, a federal series honoring innovators from every state. Governor Gavin Newsom chose Jobs as California's representative innovator. Probably quite a good choice. A Victoria-based lawyer appointed to the BC Supreme Court by Federal Justice Minister Sean Fraser, Jeffrey W. Locke,

0: was associate counsel at Stuart McDonald Stuart in Victoria. He takes the place of another Victoria Justice, J.A. Power, who is elected part-time for the role in February. The UVic grad was called to the bar in 1997. And miners in Myanmar have discovered a massive ruby, considered to be the second largest by weight ever found in the country, 11,000 carats. It was unearthed in mid-April. Although it weighs less than 21,000 carat stone found in 1996, it's considered more valuable due to its superior color and quality. Myanmar produces about 90% of the world's rubies, with gemstones being the major revenue source for the country. That's your news to 747.
1: So, Lisa, you know how the other thing I do apart from hang out with you in the mornings on the show here,
0: yes,
1: is I do a weekend program with a guy named The Dork Uncorked.
0: I thought you were going to say you're in a band.
1: Oh, there's that too.
0: But yeah. A little busy, this Ryan guy.
1: We got a wine show.
0: Okay, to the wine.
1: I'm just the guy who hangs out and does the radio. Rod Phillips, The Dork Uncorked, right, is the guy who knows about the wine. But we don't often just stick to talking about reviewing wines. Mm-hmm. He's also very plugged into the liquor business.
0: Okay.
1: And as such, I've learned lots of things. Like, do you remember how back during the strike, the BCGEU strike last fall,
0: mm-hmm,
1: one of the effects was that this warehouse run by the government was under picket lines,
0: yes,
1: so liquor couldn't get distributed?
0: It was bad.
1: So,
0: it was bad for many restaurants.
1: Yeah, so restaurants were not able to get the products they needed. Liquor store shelves were going bare.
0: Yes.
1: Except for a few products. There's an exemption to this rule that requires all booze to go through a government warehouse.
0: Oh.
1: The exemption is some locally made things like craft beers and wines that are BC made, some BC spirits. So those things, ciders, mm-hmm, I think, are also on there.
0: Right.
1: Those things were allowed to be directly sent to those restaurants and shops.
0: Okay.
1: But only the BC-made ones.
0: Right.
1: They're the only exemptions. Otherwise, everything has
0: sort
1: to go
0: fast
1: through.
0: Track.
1: Yeah. Everything else has to go through a big old big government warehouse.
0: Correct. But they give them a deal because they're local. Well, they bypass it because they're local.
1: Well, yeah. I think it's just, yeah, trying to help out the local business. But there's been a change.
0: Oh.
1: They're now going to increase the number of things that are exempt from going through that big warehouse. And that is BC-made hard pre-mixed cocktails and coolers and those kind of things.
0: Is that because of the strike?
1: Well, maybe. It could be. I'm not sure. They're not exactly saying it that way, but that could be a change.
0: Okay.
1: Now, this is great news if you are some of those locally made producers. It makes you less vulnerable to things like the strike. It makes it easier for you to get your product to your customer, the bars and restaurants and stores, because you can bypass this middleman.
0: Right.
1: But if you're the BCGEU,
0: this is
1: a betrayal of,
0: yes,
1: the union,
0: mm-hmm,
1: because you're taking away some of the work that the big old union government warehouse was providing. So,
0: correct,
1: there's two sides of the story.
0: Yeah.
1: Josh and Jade spoke to the union recently about this. But let's talk to the BC Alliance of Beverage Licensees about why they are happy about it, coming up next.
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1: CFAX traffic and weather. It is 7:51 on a Tuesday morning. The West Shore commute's looking fairly typical as far as volume delays. You know, slow going, but nothing unusual. For the paving work on Blanchard, it's on again today from Bay to Hillside. Watch out for delays northbound. And for the BC Ferries, no sailing waits. The weather is clouding over today. Chance of showers by this afternoon and overnight.
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1: Well, let's get into this. We were just setting it up before the break. The fact that liquor distribution rules are changing in the province. Reforms that will expand the list of BC-made drinks that manufacturers can kind of ship right to their customers, right to the stores or the bars and restaurants, instead of going through the big old BC government warehouse. Reacting to this, the executive director of the BC Alliance of Beverage Licensees, otherwise known as ABLE BC, executive director Bo Chen, is joining us on the line. Sir, how you doing?
9: Pretty good, thanks. Good morning. Thanks for having me.
1: Yeah, great to get you here. So run through the changes here and whether or not they're a good or a bad thing from your perspective.
9: Yeah, well, certainly from the industry's perspective, this is a shared win across all the stakeholders involved in this particular category, right? And that includes everyone from the brands to the hospitality establishments to the folks at the BCGEU and also the end consumer. And the way I kind of explain it and how I see it is these four benefits work this way, right? For the brands and manufacturers, this gives them an opportunity to innovate and basically test the market with new products. For hospitality guys like pubs and restaurants, they can expect to see a lot of new selections coming in their way. And as these new products come online, they're able to give that immediate feedback back to the brands. Now, for the folks at the BCGU, what this actually does is actually secures jobs. Because if you really think it through, as these brands innovate and test these new products and they get basically launched with the hospitality folks, when these categories and these products get picked up and become really popular, the manufacturing brands, they're actually going to take this product and probably bring it back to central distribution, just because, you know, when you're launching these new products, you were doing it at very small volumes and you want to get immediate feedback right away. And that's what this change does, right? And the moment that they have a winner out of their new selections, they can take it back to the liquor distribution board and say, hey, guys, this is actually going to be a mainstay product. We actually want to mass produce this and now start bringing back this into the central distribution warehouse. And lastly, but not least, I think the biggest winner is going to be the end consumer at the end of the day, because then with more of these innovation and new test pilot products coming online, they're going to have more options to choose.
1: Does this also mean that, back to the union a little bit, when we saw the strike last fall and they put the big distribution warehouse under a picket line, it meant drinks like this couldn't be distributed at all, like there was no way to get them here. Does it kind of give the industry a bit more protection from that kind of situation? If there's a strike like that, at least the BC-made drinks will still be able to flow?
9: Well, it's hard to say. I think time will tell in terms of how the market will react, right? I think the intention of this ultimately is to allow a lot of the local brands and manufacturers in BC to be able to, again, innovate and test products that they have been thinking of, right? So whether or not how the market will react to this, and let's say, I don't know, whenever the next union discussion is, I'm not sure. Well, ultimately for us, it's just, we tend to always get caught in the middle between the union and also the government, right? The small business. And the main thing for us is that we're looking forward to this change where it allows more products to be innovated and be able to share that with the rest of the end consumers.
1: Can you give me an example of a few of these drinks? Like, I think I got my head around the sort of ready-made, pre-mixed drinks that get sold in BC. But what are some examples of those?
9: Oh, yeah, you can imagine, like, your hard seltzers, your Olays. Please Beverage is another popular one that's been coming up locally in the Mount Pleasant area. Basically, the refreshment ready-to-drink, or just think of your cans and hard seltzers that, or Mike's Hard Lemonade. Those are a few key ones that you can imagine in that category.
1: And how big of a deal is that category? My understanding is it's grown in popularity, so it's becoming one of the big sort of segments you deal with.
9: Yeah, absolutely. I think it's just a innovative change due to what consumers want these days. It's a category that hasn't really been thought of in the past, and then now it's starting to take off.
1: Interesting. Do you think that you would want to see more of this kind of movement out of the BC government, sort of freeing up more things from the big central distribution warehouse where a lot of things are required to go? Do you think more of this is needed?
9: I think ultimately it's going to take some time, right? I think between all the different stakeholders, what needs to be done is that the ecosystem needs to be respected. So everyone's perspective needs to be weighed in on this. But if there are hard lessons that we've learned, that's going to bring a lot more stability and health to the sector in both the public and the private system. And ideally, we try to find the best win there.
1: Well, we got Bo Chen, Executive Director of Able BC on the line. Thank you so much for weighing in on the changes.
9: Thanks for having me.
1: Well, we'll take a quick break here. We got the top stories of the day at 8 o'clock with Lisa Best in a moment. Also, your traffic and weather. There is potentially some rain on the forecast, just some light showers maybe for later today and overnight. We'll get you the full traffic and weather, as well as the news and the sports and everything else you need to start your day, coming up next.
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1: It's 8 o'clock on this Tuesday, May 12th. Good morning. We will cloud over and maybe get into a chance of showers this afternoon and overnight. Full forecast to come. Right now, the news begins. And here is Lisa Best.
0: With hantavirus in focus, health experts say it's unclear whether they're actually testing people who may have been exposed to it but don't have symptoms. Actually be useful.
18: BC's provincial health officer says public health officials around the world are discussing the issue. This as passengers from a hantavirus-stricken cruise ship return to their home countries. Dr. Bonnie Henry says tests for some viruses aren't effective before patients develop symptoms, but she says if any of the 10 people in Canada who may have been exposed to the virus develop symptoms, health officials are ready to test and treat them. Hantavirus scientist Bryce Warner says a negative test in someone without symptoms doesn't necessarily mean they they don't have the virus. Aaron Sousa, The Canadian Press.
0: Canada's artificial intelligence minister says the federal government is willing to accept financial risk to remain competitive in AI development. Evan Solomon and TELUS yesterday announcing plans for 3 AI data centers to be built here in BC, 2 in Vancouver, 1 in Kamloops. Outgoing TELUS chief executive Darren Entwistle says it'll give factories a cutting edge.
19: Our AI data centers will utilize advanced cooling and waste heat recovery to achieve efficiency that is 3 times better than industry global standards.
0: Ottawa has committed $2 billion over 5 years to support large-scale Canadian data center products. Next door in Wild Rose Country, the threat of Alberta separation was discussed at a pro-Canada event last night featuring former Alberta Premier Jason Kenney and Calgary Liberal MP Corey Hogan. Kennedy is one of the few conservatives who've been targeting the separatists over the past year. He expects the federal conservatives will eventually get involved and says current leader Pierre Poilievre needs to take on the role that Jean Charest played during the Quebec referendum in 1985.
20: He will find his voice on that. He grew up in Alberta. He represents an Alberta riding. I don't think he wants to get up. And this is the challenge. He doesn't want to get up every day. Like, he's the leader of the opposition to the government of Canada. That's his political and constitutional job. But if this thing goes forward, I fully expect him to take a leadership role.
0: Corey Hogan said many people may be waiting for the plebiscite to clear its legal hurdles before they jump on board. An MP is calling on us to fill out the census for the good of the community. Completing the census is required by law. Today is Census Day. It needs to be in by today. But some Canadians have taken to social media to express their opposition to it. Several have posted photos online of ripped up forms or envelopes marked return to sender, sometimes with angry messages aimed at the Prime Minister. Liberal MP Mark Garrison posted a video on social media saying that census is not a personal data grab by the Prime Minister. Instead, he says it makes helps them make informed decisions about, say, the number of schools a community needs, where hospitals and clinics should be built, and how much federal funding a municipality should actually receive. We're talking about heat and heat pumps and air conditioning in summertime. Health officials are also wanting us to make sure we're drinking the right amount of water on a daily basis.
21: One health expert is highlighting that the amount recommended varies. Family medicine physician at the Cleveland Clinic, Dr. Nia Vaya, says folks should shoot for 8 to 12 glasses of water a day, but it's important to listen to your body if you need more. How much depends on age, metabolism, and any chronic medical issues. She says when exercising or spending time outside on a hot day, don't forget to hydrate. I'm Michael Kastner.
0: Well, I know some local residents got up close and personal about where their water comes from. CTV Vancouver Island's Brendan Strain has details.
22: 31 people are disembarking a tour bus within the restricted area of the Souk watershed.
23: They've been going on for 37 years, and last year, for instance, we had about 1,800 people that went on those tours.
24: So at full pool, this north basin, it's about 75 meters deep.
22: These people have come to the Souk Reservoir to find out more about where their drinking water comes from.
25: Just getting this, you know, access to here is pretty impressive.
26: I had no idea that one of the initial pump stations was the Keg in Quadra.
27: It's just been so awesome to learn how lucky we are to get the great drinking water that we do get.
22: It's a 22,405-hectare protected area that feeds the reservoir, supplying clean drinking water to roughly 430,000 people in the CRD.
23: Currently, we're at 98% full, and it's looking good for the year.
22: That can be chalked up to a warm and rather wet winter.
23: We are a rainwater-based system, so we're not dependent on snowpack.
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1: Thank you, Lisa. Good morning. Welcome to Tuesday, where we will see clouds roll in and a chance of showers arrive later this afternoon. We'll get you a full forecast in a moment. Right now to the sports, where locally, Victoria Harper Cats have announced that pitcher Shea Lake will return for a third season. This is the Harper Cats begin their season May 29th on the road versus the Portland Pickles. They got a home opener June 2nd. But yeah, locking in that pitcher, one of them for the season. In baseball for the majors, Kevin Gausman earning his 2000th career strikeout last night, although it happened during a Toronto Blue Jays loss to the Tampa Bay Rays 8-5. But hey, good to have something to celebrate. And Gausman says it is worth celebrating.
5: My career has been ups and downs and been very different, and not all sunshine and rainbows. So, you know, I take those things with, you know, very seriously. And yeah, I'm honored by it for sure.
1: By the way, Blue Jays and the Tampa Bay Rays will play again today for another game in that series. The Seattle Mariners downed Houston 3-1 yesterday. In the NHL, Parker Kelly's goal at 11:32 of the third period snapped a 2-2 tie and eventually lifted the visiting Colorado Avalanche to a 5-2 victory over the Minnesota Wild last night. And with that, Colorado taking a 3-1 lead in the second round best-of-seven NHL playoff series. For the Montreal Canadiens, they get back at it tonight. They take their 2-1 lead into the game number 4 today against the visiting Buffalo Sabres. And for basketball, Oklahoma City Thunder completing the sweep of the Los Angeles Lakers, and they did that last night with a 115-110 win. So Oklahoma and Canadian Shai Gilgeous-Alexander, they will move on after completing the Western Conference semifinal series. That's your CFAX 1070 Sports. It's 8:08.
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1: Time for CFAX 1070 traffic and weather. Hey, text me at 71010 if you see a crash or accident or other problem causing issues on the morning commute. Right now, it's a fairly typical day. The West Shore commute into Victoria is actually getting a little lighter than it was last hour. It was taking about 40 minutes to go from the Millstream area of Langford into downtown Victoria. Now it's about 30 minutes, just a little more than 30 minutes. So we shaved about 10 minutes off in the last little bit here. For the paving work on Blanchard, it's on again northbound from Bay to Hillside, so watch out for delays there. Squeezing it all down to one lane because of the paving work. We have on the weather front a bit of cloud coming in. Chance of showers by this afternoon and overnight. Temperatures should top out around 21 degrees today, a little cooler by the water. Lows to 11 overnight. Cloudy tomorrow. We'll clear up a little bit. The chance of showers shouldn't stick around into the day, but we do see a lot of wind start to gust off the Juan de Fuca Strait later into tomorrow. Highs of 18 degrees. Clouding over again on Thursday. Chance of showers again by Thursday night. And then after that, the whole long-range forecast for the Victoria Day long weekend, Friday, Saturday, Sunday, Monday. It's all looking mostly overcast with chances of showers popping up here and there throughout, kind of just coming and going. Right now, the temperatures around the region, if you are at the kind of Sydney North Saanich area. It's 14 degrees as the official temperature at the Victoria International Airport. It's also 14 degrees in Oak Bay. Taking a look at the markets right now. S&P TSX in Toronto down 103 points this hour to 34,035. The Dow in New York is down 310 to 49,394. The NASDAQ is down 291 to 25,982. Canadian dollar at 72.9 cents U.S. And the barrel of oil, $101.94 U.S. So we're back up over the $100 a barrel mark, and that's almost a $4 jump from yesterday. Again, as we continue to have mixed signals on the Strait of Hormuz and the Iran-U.S. war.
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1: Well, it is census deadline day. We'll just remind everybody of that again. May the 12th is the snapshot day. The census actually is supposed to reflect today. Mm-hmm. So whatever day you fill it out, it's supposed to be, you know, what is the composition of your household on this very day?
0: Right. So if you had guests last weekend, they don't count.
1: Yeah, exactly. That was last weekend. But it is also the deadline. You're supposed to get it in today. Mm-hmm. It's not a hard deadline, though, we're hearing. They would like you to do it today.
0: Okay.
1: But it's not like you face a fine tomorrow if it's not in. However, they will start knocking on your door eventually because it is legally required that you do it. Mm-hmm. We've had a lot of listeners weighing in on the long form versus the short form census. People complaining about the hour it took them to do the long form. Because I guess it's like a lottery system now. You're kind of randomly getting assigned whether it's the short one or the long one.
0: I think the random is more fair. Yeah. I mean, you know, obviously if you get the long and you feel like you're targeted, that's not a good feeling. So random, I like that word when it comes to who gets the shorts drawn? Who gets the long?
1: Yeah. Did you get the short one, Lisa?
0: I got the short.
1: And how long did it take you, if you don't mind me asking?
0: No, that's not an invasive question.
1: Yeah, exactly. We're a little sensitive to invasive questions today.
0: I don't know, maybe 5 minutes.
1: Okay, so the short form was really easy for you. 5 minutes.
0: I was done thinking, wow, that was easy. And I've since learned there's another form.
1: The long one. Mm-hmm. Yeah, which some of our texters have let us know took them an hour or more. So a few grumbles here on the text line at 71010. But either way, it's the law, and it is the census day today,
0: right?
1: May the 12th. Did you know that if you have a new car, you might have an HD radio?
0: Oh, yes. And that's true.
1: And if you have one...
0: with the price of admission.
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0: Technology.
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0: Correct.
1: But then you'll notice that those HD buttons. 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
0: Well, it's old school. 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
1: Yeah. 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
0: if you got the windows open.
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0: All right.
1: At 8:15, let's get to the, text just came in. I was laughing at it, so I was trying to speak. It's Big Brother watching you, says the census. Anyways, census conversation. We'll get to the headlines now. Lisa, what's going on in the world?
0: The head of the World Health Organization says there's still no sign that hantavirus could be the start of a larger outbreak. WHO Director General Tedros Adhanom Ghebreyesus says there is a potential for more cases due to the long incubation period involved. The latest case is a Spanish passenger evacuated from the cruise ship on Sunday. That brings the total number of confirmed infections to 11. Of course, we do know that there's 4 people who are self-isolating here on Vancouver Island for the next couple of weeks to ensure that they are asymptomatic. Amazon is rapidly opening store-sized delivery hubs in dozens of North American cities to fulfill customers' most urgent product needs in 30 minutes or less. E-commerce Titan's ultra-fast Amazon Now service first launched in India last June. Amazon says it's now available in 5 other countries and expanding The mini warehouses are devoted to Amazon Now stock, about 3,500 products, everything from fresh produce to beer to diapers, non-prescription meds, cleaning supplies, even shampoo. Offering uber-fast deliveries is the latest chapter of the e-commerce titan's relentless pursuit to get products out to you faster. The company revolutionized online shopping, of course, after it introduced two-day shopping. That was 21 years ago. And David Attenborough celebrating a milestone on Friday. He will be turning 100. The world's most famous wildlife presenter is part of the host of a party the BBC is throwing at the Royal Albert Hall in London. And cinema is, of course, playing his nature films. Despite the accolades, Attenborough prefers the animals to be the stars. Over his 70 years, his documentaries have brought the wonders of nature into all of our homes. And lately, of course, he's been focused on climate change and environmental threats. That's your news to 8:16.
1: Thank you, Lisa. Somebody we talk to from time to time on the show is a guy here in Victoria who used to hold former diplomatic posts in Moscow, in Rome, in London, in Brussels. He's got a lot of diplomatic experience. He's here in Victoria now, and he weighs in on some of the kind of diplomatic things happening in the world with Canada, including our situation with the United States, including the fact that those CUSMA negotiations still continue to make headlines. And there's a few other interesting things that have happened on that file in the last week or so, such as the fact that it looks like the Conservatives are complaining that there could be a cut in interparliamentary associations which make inroads with the U.S. Senate and Congress. I guess this is this whole thing where, like, parliamentarians here sometimes try to build relationships with, you know, U.S. counterparts.
0: Correct. Yes, we've seen that happening.
1: Is the federal government cracking down on that? And is this because the likes of, you know, MP Javil Giovanni, the Conservative, who keeps going down there to try to be buddy-buddy with
0: what I was thinking.
1: Is that kind of thing? I don't know. But anyways, what is the opinion of Jeremy Kinsman, former diplomat? We're going to get to him next.
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0: CFAX 70 traffic and weather. 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Okay, so traffic's looking actually pretty good if you're coming from the West Shore into Victoria. We've seen it lighten up a little bit over the last hour. No crashes, no accidents. So we do have the northbound paving on Blanchard at Bay to Hillside. Again, it's slowing things up leaving town. And there are no sailing lights at BC Ferries. It's actually a pretty decent day, commute-wise. So far, knocking on wood. Text me if I'm wrong. For the weather, it's clouding over. We'll get to a chance of showers by later this afternoon and overnight. Highs to hit about 21 today. And right now, we're already at 14 degrees.
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0: Taking the pulse of Canada-U.S. relations with the Kuzma review deadline coming at us July 1st and a story that keeps on being in the news here. Let's talk to Jeremy Kinsman, former diplomatic posts in Moscow, Rome, London, Brussels. A lot of diplomatic experience. He's here in Victoria now and we love leaning on him for some of that experience as we try to digest all of these news stories. Jeremy Kinsman, welcome back to the program.
2: Hi, Ryan. Happy to be here.
0: Always great to talk to you. So I guess maybe we'll start just with a quick reset on where things are at, because Canada's continuing to head towards these conversations. You keep getting comments from Donald Trump, which are always, you got to read the tea leaves on that. By the way, Donald Trump's about to go to China. So that's another kind of trade discussion to work into things. Where are things at, is from your perspective, as we head towards this deadline of July 1st?
2: Well, the first thing I'll say, Ryan, I've never known a major negotiation about which there's so little of being leaked or said or commented on from Canadian participants. I mean, they're really, mum is the word. Partly that's because they don't want to be caught up in reacting to every provocative remark that's made by Trump or by Howard Lutnick, the Secretary of Commerce. Conversations are going on. The actual negotiations, formal negotiations, haven't begun yet. What's today, May 12th?
0: Yeah.
2: So in the next 6 weeks, they obviously will take place. The parties to the treaty, which this is the second treaty, the first one was NAFTA, it's the update, it's a six-year checkpoint. And at this point, 6 years from July 1st, 2020, when they signed it, they got to make some decisions. They got to decide whether to renew the agreement for another 16 years. And if they don't agree, then it just goes year to year to year, which is very inconvenient and sort of unpredictable for investors and exporters. It brings in uncertainty, and Canadians obviously want it renewed. Americans want a lot of concessions, of course. It's a negotiation. And Canada's purpose is, of course, to meet those, confront those. And we got a few of our own, of course. The Americans introduced in this particular last few years, tariffs that they claimed were for reasons of national security on aluminum and steel, which are highly, highly punitive. And as you know, very, very public, they've asked to undo the provisions for the, by now, rather, antique in terms of its history, auto agreement. And so these are going to be, major issues. Carney's looking at it in a big picture sort of way. He doesn't want Canada to come into this like a supplicant, We've got our goals. We've got tremendous assets and things to pitch here, which is a continentally integrated energy sector, rare minerals, agriculture, and the business communities in those sectors absolutely want, and of course automobiles, want those to continue. So what we're looking for is predictability. So that's the picture, Ryan.
0: Now, Mark Carney was speaking just this weekend to a room in Toronto. He was at an event, and he mentioned that Canada remains open to deeper integration with the U.S., and that's not off the table, but also that Canada is looking to build new trade relationships in order to move away from reliance on the U.S. So just he seemed like he was just leaving all the options on the table. One of the ways we're trying to build resilience and leave reliance on the U.S. is looking to China, it seems. At least we've been trying to soften our relationship with China. And now, in that vein, the Americans are engaged. We got Donald Trump going to China this weekend. How does China factor into all of this, this little triangle between the countries? Because I know we're softening our relationship. The Americans are alarmed at that, or at least they're kind of talking down at us for doing it. But at the same time, Donald Trump's going there. Put that picture together for us.
2: Well, yeah, China on our minds, right?
0: Yeah.
2: I mean, China is a huge deal, and there are no two ways about it. And it's a different kind of deal for the United States. They're having a mano a mano to some extent on who's number one. The United States still is in terms of military and the reach of its economy and finances. But everybody sees the United States, especially after this debacle in Iran, as kind of a diminishing power. China feels itself as the rising power, and to some extent they're right, aren't they, just by the numbers. Canada can't afford to live on this earth without a relationship with the number two, but enormously important economy, and it's China. That's just a fact. And we can't be over-reliant on an unreliable trading partner, which is the United States. It wasn't unreliable before, but, the facts are it is now. So that's our position. We're not doing a lot with China, for heaven's sake. China is, 5% of our trade, and the United States is probably around 80%. Neither China nor Europe is going to substitute for the United States. But we need relationships there. For China, we certainly need a market. We need access to that market for important things for Canada. And with Europe, we need a partner for big projects that we can complete. And it gives us a hedge, gives us a leverage, so that if something, off the wall happens with the United States, as has been happening, we've got some cushion there. And that's and we're on this earth to be a participant, not to be an appendage. So I think that's going to happen, and the United States has to obviously acknowledge that's going to happen. They have their own issues with China, and it's very possible that Trump's just going to close a deal with Xi Jinping and say, "Look, let's face it, we're the G2," And to some extent, it's true. Nothing can happen big time in the world without those two countries' agreement. Like on climate right now, Trump calls it a hoax, but the United States hopefully gets around that attitude. But they both have to be involved. And by the way, China has 70% of the supply chains on solar, on wind, on batteries, on rare earths. It's 90%. And so they're enormously important.
0: Well, we got to leave it there just because we're out of time, but taking the temperature on Canada-U.S. relations, throwing China into the mix as well. Jeremy Kinsman, it's always great to chat with you and get your diplomatic experience.
2: Thanks a lot, Ryan.
0: All right. Well, hey, looking forward to the next time we touch base there, but we got to take a break for the 8:30 news. Lisa Best with the top stories of the day coming up next.
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10: It's 8:30 on Tuesday, May 12th. We've got clouds rolling in. We've got a chance of showers by later this afternoon and into the evening. I'll get you a full forecast in just a moment, but right now the news begins. And here is Lisa Best.
11: Four Canadians isolating here on Vancouver Island after the potential contact with hantavirus. Health officials keeping us abreast of any developments as the number slowly grows in the amount of passengers contracting the hantavirus from that ill-fated ship in the Atlantic. Health officials in BC and around the world continue to stress the risk to the public remains low.
12: We are all hoping that the four people who are here with us will remain well through this incubation period.
13: They will quarantine for 21 days and be monitored for 42, the longest known incubation period for the virus, a rare rodent-borne pathogen that can cause serious illness in humans. The Public Health Agency of Canada says an individual in Quebec is no longer self-isolating as they are not considered a high-risk contact. In Ontario, a third person is now in self-isolation in Peel Region.
14: Heather Wright, CTV News.
11: Experts say it's not clear whether it's useful to test people who may have been exposed but don't have any symptoms. University of Saskatchewan hantavirus scientist Bryce Warner says a negative test in someone without symptoms won't necessarily mean they haven't contracted it because the incubation period can take up to 3 weeks. There's no indication yet on whether gas prices might climb again. We have seen a dip in the price of regular gas at gas stations across Greater Victoria. Some are hovering around $2.10 a litre. This hour, this says the latest attempt at a peace deal has shattered between the U.S. and Iran again. CTV's Joy Melbourne has some of the latest reaction from the U.S. president.
15: After reading the piece of garbage they sent us, I didn't even finish reading it.
16: The U.S. and Iran are at an impasse with traffic in the Strait of Hormuz effectively at a standstill.
15: They know how I feel. They can't have a nuclear weapon.
16: Trump threatened to destroy Iran if it didn't open up that critical shipping route. They didn't, and he hasn't. As for the shaky ceasefire,
15: I would say the ceasefire is on massive life support.
11: Meantime, it appears the U.S. president had a late night burning the poison pen at both ends, posting online about perceived enemies.
17: The president posting or reposting on social media more than 50 times by our count, and nearly all of these posts focused on false claims or conspiracy theories. The president at one point responding to someone calling on the DOJ to make more arrests, just as he reshared a post with an unfounded conspiracy theory calling on former President Barack Obama to be arrested. Other posts attacked his perceived political enemies, including Hillary Clinton and James Comey.
11: Next door in neighboring Alberta, two politicians of different stripes came together at a pro-Canada event in Calgary last night to talk about a vote of Alberta separating. Former Alberta Premier Jason Kenney and Calgary MP, Liberal MP Corey Hogan, warned about the impact separation would have on both that province and the rest of Canada. Hogan said federal officials have been hesitant to get involved due to the plebiscite that isn't quite done yet.
18: We're in a very strange situation. You never want to shadow box. You never want to be arguing against something that's not real. But unfortunately, it's starting to feel pretty real. It's coming down the street very fast. We have 5 months to a referendum. It's time for all Canadians to stand up and talk about how much they love this country.
11: Kenny says federal politicians have to band together to speak up since time is running out. Criminal charges have now been filed in that deadly collapse of the Francis Scott Key Bridge in Baltimore. Adam Gustafson of the U.S. Justice Department's Environment and Natural Resources Division spoke about the charges.
19: The indictment we've unsealed today alleges that Synergy and its employees, including Karthik Nair, broke the law in ways that caused this tragedy, causing billions of dollars worth of damage. The catastrophic collision on March 26, 2024, occurred within the Chesapeake Bay watershed at the western edge of the bay. When the dolly crashed into the Key Bridge, massive pieces of the bridge fell into the Patapsco River, along with vehicles, cargo containers, and other debris.
11: MV Delhi collision and bridge collapse forced one of the nation's busiest ports to close for about 3 months. The indictment charges three defendants of conspiracy to defraud the U.S. and causing the death of six construction workers who were on the bridge at the time and didn't get the warning in time. Those charged include the operator of the container ship as well as the technical superintendent. That is your news to 8:35.
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11: Your CFAX 1070 News poll question this morning. How concerned are you about hantavirus? 64%, two-thirds say not at all, 25% say somewhat, and about 10% say very. 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
10: Chance of showers coming at us by later today as the clouds roll in, but still a few sunny patches out there as we get this Tuesday started. 14 degrees right now. Full forecast to come right now. Let's get over to the sports where we have Kevin Gausman now with his 2000th career strikeout. It came last night in the Toronto Blue Jays' loss to the Tampa Bay Rays 8-5. Gausman says it's an honor to reach this pitching milestone.
22: My career has been ups and downs and been very different and not all sunshine and rainbows. So, you know, I take those things with, very seriously. And, I'm honored by it for sure.
10: Elsewhere in baseball, Seattle Mariners winning yesterday, defeating Houston 3-1. And the Victoria Harbor Cats announced that pitcher Shea Lake is returning for a third season. They're going to begin their season May 29th on the road. In the NHL, Colorado Avalanche with a 5-2 victory over the Minnesota Wild. They take a 3-1 series lead now in that second round best of seven NHL playoff series. And then for the Montreal Canadiens, they're back at it at home tonight. They got a 2-1 lead going into tonight's game against the Buffalo Sabres. And in basketball, Canadian Shai Gilgeous-Alexander had 35 points and 8 assists, and the visiting Oklahoma City Thunder edged the Los Angeles Lakers 115-110 to sweep their best-of-seven Western Conference semifinal series. That is your CFAX 1070 Sports. It is 8:38.
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10: 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We have been getting through a fairly normal day on the roads. No crashes or accidents, and it's continuing to lighten on the West Shore commute. I'm seeing right now, I've been picking on the Millstream neighborhood of Langford all day. It's now taking about half an hour to get from there to downtown Victoria, as an example. It was 40 minutes just last hour, so we're seeing things improve a little bit there. We've got the paving work northbound on Blanchard from Bay to Hillside, restricting things down to only one lane there, so watch out for slowdowns. And that's also spilling over to the surrounding roads as well, trying to get north because people are getting around it and making everything else a little more jammed. For the BC ferries, no sailing waits. And for the weather, clouds rolling in, chance of showers coming with them. We've got a 30% chance of scattered showers around the region by this afternoon, a 60% chance of scattered showers overnight tonight. Temperatures should top out around 21 degrees today and going down to a low of 11 overnight tonight. Now to the business news, where things have been slumping today. Unless you're the barrel of oil, in which case you're going way up. But the S&P TSX down 172 points at this hour to 33,966. The Dow in New York is down 284 to 49,420. The barrel of oil up nearly $4 to $101.97 U.S. a barrel. And the Canadian dollar at 72.9 cents, which is down a little bit from yesterday's close.
0: What are the limits of human knowledge?
2: Welcome to the Nerd Lab.
4: Yes, science!
2: CFAX science stuff.
4: Science, yeah! Blinded me with science!
2: I don't know what that means!
1: With Ryan and Lisa.
10: I've got some science about office dogs.
11: Okay.
10: Yeah.
11: All right.
10: We're talking office dogs. And why are we talking office dogs today, Lisa?
11: Because we have an office dog.
10: Yeah, we do.
11: That's just too cute for the room.
10: You can't handle it.
11: Well, every dog we have in the office... And we've sort of gathered a list of them now.
10: There
11: because
10: seems to be a few that come in.
11: It's like Monday through Friday, we have a different office dog. Everybody, you know, picks a day and brings their dog in. So today it's Cola.
10: Cola the dog.
11: Which is, Cola is a corgi.
10: Okay.
11: And if you know corgis, Cola quickly takes over everything
10: yeah.
11: in the office because they are the queen's dog. And they have that attitude. So she's running up and down the hallway, barking at will. And this is Bailey's dog from our FM sister

0: have to mention Pickles.
1: There's also Mr. Pickles.
0: That's Marissa's dog.
1: Yeah.
0: Too cute. 5 pounds of fury. Rita, which is Stu's dog, still looks at me sketchy, but I'm trying to win her over. And then there's Teddy, Kyle's dog, aptly named because he looks just like a teddy bear. The sweetest.
1: That's a good tour through the office dogs, right? That we see here at the radio station.
0: So, no, why is this good for me?
1: Now, and I would love to have you weigh in at 7-10-10 as well, because it's not universally good for everybody.
0: No,
1: but
0: okay.
1: Apparently, according to some research by the University of Lincoln, mm-hmm. employees in dog-friendly workplaces reported 22% higher satisfaction with their working conditions, overall well-being, higher organizational loyalty. So those are a few of the things they found.
0: Dogs make us more loyal. Go figure. Yeah,
1: there you go. But also, that same research did have a few downsides.
0: Okay.
1: 38% of respondents didn't think having dogs roaming around their office was a good thing. 13% felt that having a dog interrupting them at work would make them less productive.
0: Well, it depends on how many interruptions we're talking about. And I mean, if the dog is, you know, peeing in the corner, then we got a bigger problem, obviously. But if the dog is behaving itself, and every dog we get in here does, then it's a joy. It's kind of like kids a little bit.
1: Yeah.
0: You know, if the kid is not a joy to be around, it causes you stress.
1: And here's another thing it does. Mm-hmm. Apparently, it's not all about the dog itself. The dogs act as a social catalyst, increasing positive communication and collaboration among coworkers.
0: I like what you did there.
1: Positive.
0: Well, yeah. You know that when you go for a walk by yourself.
1: Yeah.
0: Right? Say you go for a walk by yourself on the Dallas Bluffs or any beach. Pick a beach. And then you got a dog with you. The dog is your buffer for conversation.
1: Well, then you're talking to all the other dog owners
0: the
1: as your
0: dog
1: sniff
0: your
1: and do their thing.
0: Absolute wingman. The best. Because, oh, your dog, blah, blah, blah. More conversation about dogs. So, yeah, it's a totally different walk when you've got a pooch with you.
1: So studies show that dogs in the office can reduce stress and do a bunch of other things we've mentioned.
0: Correct.
1: But there's all those caveats. You got to make sure that allergies are taken into consideration,
0: correct,
1: that the dog is well behaved. You can't have a dog misbehaving in the office.
0: Going off the rails, yes.
1: But yeah, what do you think? At 7-10-10, would a dog in the office help you with your stress or just feel good about your workplace? Or would this be a cause of stress for you?
0: Yeah. Do you like the idea of having dogs in workplaces in general?
1: And we ask because we're enjoying an office dog right now. We've been seeing the dog.
0: She's the cutest.
1: Some of the corgis, though. Corgis are just, they're kind of, I don't know, just goofballs.
0: They should come with crowns?
1: Well, yeah, the prance, the little legs.
0: Oh, adorable.
1: They're great. Adorable.
0: But really, I think our office dogs are the cutest in Victoria. I'm a little biased. A little biased.
1: Now at 8:45 with the headlines, here again is Lisa.
0: Trouble across the pond in Britain. More junior ministers have jumped ship from the UK Labour government as the Prime Minister fights for his political life. UK Prime Minister Keir Starmer told cabinet members that he has no intention of resigning as calls for him to leave grow louder. Several junior ministers stepped down from the government post today and calling for a change in leadership. About 80 Labour lawmakers have now said that Starmer should be quitting. 81 are needed to trigger a leadership contest, so it could change soon. Defense Secretary Pete Hegseth in the U.S. told House lawmakers today that a ceasefire with Iran remains in effect despite recent exchanges of fire as he faces another round of bipartisan questioning over the costs and endgame of this war. He's now testifying in front of the Senate. Hegseth also softened his tone from previous congressional hearings as he defended the Trump administration's historic $1.5 trillion military budget request for 2027. And Amazon is rapidly opening store-sized delivery hubs across many cities to fill customers' most urgent product needs in 30 minutes or less. Everything from non-prescription medications to beer to diapers to shampoo will be available. The mini warehouses devoted to Amazon Now stock about 3,500 products. Offering uber-fast deliveries is the latest chapter in the e-commerce titan's relentless pursuit of speedy deliveries. That's your news to 8:46.
1: 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We've got your traffic and weather next.
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9: 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Thrifties would like to thank everybody who helped raise over $45,000 to support the new BC Cancer Center in Nanaimo by purchasing specially marked pots at Island Grocers. Over to traffic and weather, no crashes or accidents to report at this time. Looking at the commute, things are lightening off a little bit from the West Shore into Victoria. I mean, it's still a bit of a slowdown, but it's better than it was earlier today. The paving work continues on Blanchard northbound from Bay to Hillside, and I haven't mentioned this as much because it's just been ongoing, but the Vic West into downtown slowdown continues. It seems like it's, you know, at its peak right now as the Bay Street Bridge continues to be closed. They still are on track, they say, to get all that Bay Street Bridge repair work done by June 17th. So we got about another month of this still. That is just the eastbound lane, of course. You can still get into Vic West going the other way.
10: I gotta say, yeah? As I was crossing Point Ellis Bridge, Bay Street Bridge this morning, at the official sign, it said opening May 14th.
9: What?
10: And I almost stopped the car and went, what? I'm like, no, that's not possible. But there was a sign.
9: A sign saying that. Interesting. Said,
10: and it does not look like it's opening May. It does not look like it's opening until June because there's, you know, girders everywhere. And anyway, I just thought that was kind of funny because it made me double look.
9: Well, if you know why the sign says that, maybe there's news I don't know. Text me at 71010. If you got an update, I'd love to hear from you.
10: That'd be something.
9: Yeah.
10: Start a rumor.
9: That would be huge news because that is what... I can't leave a Esquimalt nowadays because I live here and trying to get anywhere. You can't go across the John Street Bridge because it's busy.
10: It reminds me of driving in LA.
9: It's busy.
10: It's a small city, but it reminds me of driving in Los Angeles because you really have to plot your course if you're trying to get somewhere within a certain amount of time.
9: A quick look at the weather. Increasing clouds today. Chance of showers coming at us this afternoon and overnight. Highs of 21, lows down to 11 tonight.
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9: Lots going on the show today. We have this texter at 71010 saying, I love dogs. They're the reason... They're texting is because a few moments ago we were talking about office dogs. There are studies suggesting office dogs reduce stress and can improve a lot of different workplace situations, provided it's the right dog and there's no allergies and, you know, there's nobody who's afraid of dogs. All that kind of stuff has to be taken into account. But what's your opinion of the office dog? Texter says, I love dogs, but trying to concentrate whilst an adorable pooch gazes at me wanting scritches would be very distracting, being somebody already easily distracted. Squirrel! Well, I don't think it would help me, says the texter.
10: You never know, though. I don't know.
9: Can I just, by the way, zero in on the word scritches?
10: I love scritches. It's so defining.
9: Is that a real word? Because I use it myself all the time.
10: Yeah.
9: but I just realized it's a ridiculous word.
10: That for you.
9: Scritches.
10: Well, it's a thing that I've obviously it is scritches. Yeah.
9: Yeah. You kind of and you get in behind the ear and you kind of get the little scritches.
10: Okay.
9: Yeah.
10: And gently scratching an animal or a human, so you can give your partner scritches too.
9: Oh, I could be scritched.
10: If you so choose, everything's negotiable.
9: Usually I would think of it as a dog or cat getting the scritches, but I guess.
10: But it says here, and I didn't know this, it's good for humans too.
9: Well, thank you for letting me know about the scritches, and thank you for the text at 71010. That's fantastic.
10: It's light tactile interaction if you want us to get all sciencey on you.
9: Light tactile interaction.
10: Right? Doesn't that just sound grand?
9: All right.
10: I was giving Cola scritches earlier. She was really enjoying that.
9: That's the office dog that's here today causing us to have this conversation.
10: She's a corgi, so if she wants scritches... she gets his scritches.
9: Anyways, lots going on today. There's the dogs, but there's also, we got a lot of people weighing in on this issue because we're talking about cooling rental apartments today.
10: It's a big deal.
9: A lot of people weighing in all day long about their take, whether or not they think this is a thing that should be taken more seriously, or maybe there's some issues with, the costs associated with it. But the reason it's come up is because at Victoria City Hall this Thursday, councillors will be discussing this motion to ask staff to explore this. So, by the way, I don't want to, get ahead of this. This is just asking staff to look into options. But the options they want to look into are, should we make it so that, one, landlords can't prohibit tenants from installing cooling devices like little AC units in their units, or should the landlords be responsible for cooling, just like they are making sure units have the ability to heat themselves is something you got to do.
10: Correct.
9: Should heating also be something that is made mandatory?
10: And can the grid take it on the particular apartment building you're living in?
9: Victoria City Councillor Matt Dell was on the show earlier talking about this motion, which is why we brought it up. So here's a bit of how he pitched it.
11: For context, Ryan, in a heat dome, 670 British Columbians died, including about 18 in the CRD. And I think you just got to stop and reflect on that number. That was a significant amount of people that died simply because of a couple of days of heat. And we know that those type of heat domes are going to be coming in more often. And so we know these type of deaths will be happening. And we just can't let that happen. So I think all municipalities in the province have been looking at what can we do to make sure people aren't overheating in their own homes. And New Westminster was the first municipality in British Columbia who said, you know what, we're going to have a bylaw that just says rental homes must be below 26 degrees on a hot summer day. And so what we're doing is asking Victoria, our staff, to look into a similar bylaw and report back on how it would work. What are some of the nuances and complexities of that? And I just think that's an important thing to do to help kind of plan for a safer future for the city.
9: For New Westminster, how did they do it? Like, they say you can't have it go hotter than this. So does that mean that it is required to have cooling units installed? Or what does it actually mean for I guess, a landlord in New Westminster?
11: Yeah, so New Westminster said you cannot have there must be a room in a building or in an apartment that's below 26 degrees at all times. So yeah, that means at least one room must have an air conditioner, a heat pump, be hooked up to a HVAC system. So let's say there is a heat wave and temperatures here get to, 100 degrees Fahrenheit and people are really hot, at least somewhere in the building will be 26 degrees, because that's what health experts say is the maximum where the human body essentially starts to, have issues above 26 degrees. So in New West, all buildings will be required to have one room that are below 26 degrees.
9: But that was Victoria City Councillor Matt Dell speaking here on the program earlier in the morning, just talking about what they're looking at exploring and what New Westminster already did.
10: And I think he's absolutely right for them to begin to explore it. I think there just needs to be a lot more dialogue around it, because I don't think it's a matter of if, it's a matter of when. If we had it once, we prepare for everything else during Emergency Preparedness Week. How do we prepare to avoid something like this happening? We can avoid another heat dome from happening, but we can keep people safe during the course. And whether it's making sure the misting stations are up immediately, that we have other cooling stations available, but also within your own home, if you choose not to leave, how do you cool it off? So with Victoria having a lot of older rentals, because they survive, it's mild winters here. how do we do that? And at least exploring it. I love the idea that they're at least looking at it. You know, what can we do? They're not saying that you're responsible or someone else has to pay right now. It's just let's look at the whole thing, whether it's landlords, whether it's tenants. Can the building support it? It's obviously it'd be tailored to the particular building. What can we do? And I like that. I think that's future planning. That's forethought on behalf of City Hall.
9: Well, if you missed it and you are interested in this topic, you can go back and hear that full interview with the Victoria City Councillor by going to CFAX1070.com. 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But for now, I just realized the time. We're out of it. Thanks so much for listening, everybody. Thank you for Morgana Adby for producing today's show, and we will talk again tomorrow.
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10: Good morning, I'm Lisa Best with your CFAX 1070 News to 9 o'clock. A search and rescue team in Lions Bay, north of Vancouver, says its members have responded to 5 calls in less than a week, attributing the incidents to hikers wearing improper footwear, failing to carry enough supplies, including enough water. 2 of the rescues took place at Tunnel Bluffs, also the West Lion hiking route, and also on Mount Harvey. Search and rescue manager Maria Messer says transition season is the most dangerous time of the year, when it feels like summer in the city, but of course alpine regions can be quite wintry. Lions Bay Search and Rescue recommends you check the trail conditions ahead of time, make sure you tell someone what you're doing, and use resources like Adventure Smart to make sure you're carrying all the right equipment. Do that census form yet? Today is the deadline, and in the age we don't like to share, many are complaining the survey asks too many personal questions.
24: Statistics Canada asks Canadians to fill out the census form by today. The Federal Statistics Act says every household and farm operator in Canada must participate, and failing to do so could result in a $500 fine. However, some Canadians have taken to social media to express their discontent with the census, fearing it is invasive, and protesting by posting pictures of ripped-up forms or envelopes marked return to sender. Mark Gerritsen, the MP for Kingston and the Islands, says the census is not a personal data grab by the Prime Minister. He says the census is how Canada collects the data it uses to decide how many schools a community needs, where hospitals and clinics should be built, and how much federal funding a municipality receives. David Augustine, The Canadian Press.
10: The leader of the Green Party is sounding an alarm about the breakdown of current systems in the Atlantic Ocean. Saanich and Gulf Islands MP Elizabeth May says recent research finds there's a 50-50 chance of the currents collapsing.
0: Frozen fresh water from the Arctic melts, from the Arctic ice in Canada, from the Greenland ice sheets. That fresh water pushes down and depresses the Gulf Stream. It's weakening, but it could stop. If it totally stops and collapses, the impacts are disastrous. We would have massively colder northern Europe, massive increases in sea level rise along the Atlantic seaboard. The extent of the impacts would stretch down to the Amazon. It'd be a global shift in planetary climate systems.
10: May says reforestation and cutting the use of fossil fuels can help combat the issue, but we need to act together as a society to get this done. A new study from smart people at UVic and Pacific Salmon Foundation looked at the diet of adult Chinook salmon locally in the Salish Sea. What they found was that herring was the number one food choice, the most important, but anchovies were also found in the stomachs collected near Howe Sound, and something called sand lance, commonly known as sand eels, were also important in the waters off Victoria and Sydney. Salmon stomachs were collected by local anglers and submitted to the Adult Salmon Diet Program to be analyzed. A new milestone for the war that the U.S. has launched with Iran. Top U.S. defense officials say the financial tally is increasing.
2: At a House hearing, the Pentagon's chief financial officer provided an update to lawmakers on the growing cost of the war. Jules Hurst previously said it was running upwards of $25 billion.
3: Now we think it's closer to $29. That's because of updated repair and replacement of equipment cost.
2: Importantly, Hurst says that estimate does not include the cost of rebuilding bases damaged by Iranian missiles and attack drones. That cost will depend on what the Pentagon determines should be rebuilt. Stephen Portnoy, ABC News, Washington.
10: Checking your markets on this Tuesday trading, the TSX is currently in the red, 165 points down at 33,973. The Dow is off 157, 49,547. Our Canadian dollar holding at 72.90 cents U.S. Today's CFAX 1070 news poll. 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will pick up, gusting to 60 along the Juan de Fuca Strait, a low 11, cloudy at first tomorrow, clearing near noon, but again windy, southwest winds gusting to 80 along the Strait in the afternoon, high 18, cloudy 16 Thursday, it looks like rain on Friday, but then clearing slightly for the weekend.
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1: It is just a few minutes past the top of the hour. It is Tuesday, May 12th. I'm your host, Bashy Capellos. Very happy to be with you this afternoon. I hope you're having a great day wherever you are. Lots of stuff going on in this country and around the world, so let's get straight to a rundown of what we're doing today.
2: The Rundown.
1: Issue we've been covering quite frequently on this show, the prospect of building a pipeline, the government, the federal government changing a whole bunch of environmental laws or announcing their intention to and consulting, and criticism from people like Stephen Guilbeault, who used to be the Minister of Climate Change but still sits in the Liberal caucus, kind of saying this runs roughshod over all the work that they claim that the former Prime Minister Justin Trudeau and his government had done. The exact characterization to the Toronto Star that Stephen Guilbeault made of his own federal government was, this will be worse than under Harper. And of course, the Liberals have been critical, or were critical, of Stephen Harper's regulatory kind of environment, or the ease with which he wanted to see big oil and gas projects built. Federal AI Minister, previous host of this show, I should say, Evan Solomon, was at an event, I believe, over in BC and got some questions on this. Here is Minister Solomon insisting the government still cares about the environment.
3: Even though we are building and we are, our major project office is making sure that we build efficiently and quickly, it will not be built at the expense of consultation, free, prior, and informed consent for Indigenous communities. It will not be built in violation of our commitment to sustainability. Absolutely not.
1: Now, the federal government in this instance has some sort of unlikely political allies. And I say unlikely because if you think about federal Liberals, they're not usually in concert with provincial Conservatives, but that has really become the case. Two of the Prime Minister's biggest supporters on this file are the premiers of Alberta and Saskatchewan. You're going to hear an interview with Saskatchewan's Premier Scott Moe, who is defending the federal government's move to change environmental laws so that the approval process only takes a year instead of many years. And he insists that that is not going to, contravene the duty to consult Indigenous people or sort of lead to all this stuff ending up in court.
4: We've done it in Saskatchewan. We have over $62 billion of infrastructure projects that are moving forward. Many of those are moving forward with a full duty to consult, Indigenous partnership in many ways, whether it's employment, procurement, or actual direct ownership stakes in the natural resource investment that is landing here. This is not the Harper years. That's 10 years ago, really. This is a new era where the world is hungry for a sustainable supplier, an honest, trustworthy supplier. Canada is that. And it is an opportunity for us as Canadians, I feel, to attract this investment.
1: So you'll hear the full interview with the Premier of Saskatchewan coming up on the program. And we're also going to talk about the issue with our Daily Debrief panel at the top of the next hour. Now, interestingly, the House of Commons isn't sitting this week. So a lot of ministers are all over the country kind of re-announcing things around tariff support or, stuff with the United States or various economic policies or AI strategies, all that kind of stuff. They're not making necessarily substantial new announcements, but they're re-announcing stuff that they would categorize as substantial announcements for them previously. One of those ministers is Federal Finance Minister François-Philippe Champagne, who was in New Brunswick today and got some interesting questions from reporters. And I think this one is especially relevant to all of you, perhaps, who are listening to us in your car right now, confronted with this escalating price on gas. Like, I sound like an idiot, but like, I feel like every time I fill my tank up, I'm shocked. I have a little old car, cost me $90, used to cost me $50, $45 to fill up. Anyway, it's costing a lot. We're all feeling it. The federal government a few weeks ago made the move to lift the excise tax, which amounts to about 10 cents a liter. But because we switched to summer fuel, it costs more. And that means that 10 cents was essentially a race. Plus, you've got the prospect of the Strait of Hormuz staying closed forever at this point because of how bad things are going between Iran and the United States. And as a result, oil prices again increased last night at close. So here is François-Philippe Champagne getting a question from a reporter about what else he is prepared to do beyond that temporary gas relief until Labor Day.
5: Well, listen, we've already done our part. You know, the price of gas is a complex, there's a number of elements. There is the federal excise tax, and we've done that. There's other measures, you know, there's provincial taxes. There's a number of things that you see in that. from our side, we did our part because that's the federal excise tax on fuel. We thought it was appropriate. We thought it was timely. We thought it was, you know, targeted, as international institutions have said. We're going to continue to monitor that to always be there for Canadians.
1: So we're going to talk about that with the Daily Debrief panel as well, kind of the federal government drawing a line in the sand. This is where, you know, what we do ends, and whether or not provinces are going to do any more, because they have, by and large, been pretty hesitant to offer additional relief. So we'll talk about the politics of that with our Daily Debrief panel. Then we've got to get into this fact that Donald Trump is headed to China. Big high-stakes trip between himself and his counterpart Xi Jinping in Beijing. That meeting starts Thursday, but he takes off today about 1:40 Eastern. I think he's expected to depart the White House. There's a couple of reasons why this trip is such a big deal. Obviously, you know, the fact that China and the United States are essentially adversaries, sort of, kind of, most of the time, but not all the time, is an interesting economic context. He's taken a bunch of CEOs like Elon Musk and Tim Cook from Apple as well. But the other context is Iran, right? And the relationship and the support that China offers Iran, and the fact that that is obviously counter to the United States' interests in the Middle East at the moment, but more permanently as well. And so that, you know, what does Trump do when it comes to Iran? What does he try and push with, you know, China's relationship with Iran or the support it's offering Iran during this war? I think all of that is very interesting. He's also delayed, you know, because of this, not because of this visit, but in the context of this visit, approving a second bigger weapons package for Taiwan. And you'll know, I'm sure, that Taiwan and China are very much at odds for a host of reasons, but primarily because China doesn't acknowledge its independence and the threat of an invasion exists. Here's what Donald Trump told reporters will be on the agenda of the big meeting yesterday.
2: Do you think we should still be selling them weapons? The United States?
6: Well, I'm going to have that discussion with President Xi. President Xi would like us not to, and I'll have that discussion. That's one of the many things I'll be talking about. A lot of good things can happen. Now, we'll be talking about, I mean, he'll bring up Taiwan, I think, more than I will. But I think that a discussion will be a little bit about energy and about the very beautiful country of Iran.
1: And here is the latest on Iran, according to Trump.
6: They didn't. How stupid. Are they stupid people? They didn't want to believe it. They think that, well, I'll get tired of this, or I'll get bored, or I'll have some pressure. But there's no pressure. There's no pressure at all. We're going to have a complete victory. Then they come back, and they want to negotiate, and they give us a stupid proposal. It's a stupid proposal.
1: Okay, and he kept using that word stupid to describe Iran's latest peace proposal.
6: Unbelievably weak, I would say. I would call it the weakest right now. After reading that piece of garbage they sent us, I didn't even finish reading it. They said, I'm not going to waste my time reading it. I would say it's one of the weakest right now. It's on life support.
1: Okay, one final thing about this trip to China. You'll remember on this program hearing from the brother, or the son, rather, of dissident journalist from Hong Kong, Jimmy Lai, who has been convicted and jailed. Donald Trump says he's actually going to raise the case with Xi Jinping.
6: But Jimmy Lai, he caused lots of turmoil for China. He tried to do the right thing. He wasn't successful. Went to jail, and people would like him out, and I'd like to see him get out, too. So I'll bring him up again. I have brought him up.
1: All right. So we're going to talk about that with Eric Hamm a little bit later on in the show. High stakes meeting coming up for the president of the presidents, I should say, of both countries. Speaking of leadership worldwide, I don't have enough time to get fully into it, but we are going to do an explainer with Paul Waldie on the craziness in the UK. It looks like we could be minutes, hours, maybe a day at most away from the Prime Minister of the UK, Keir Starmer, stepping aside. More than 80 of his own MPs have now called on him to go. There have been a number of cabinet ministers, I think three just today, who have resigned from his cabinet. He told them this morning he was sticking around. It has very, like, the end of Trudeau vibes, though. And in the UK, it's like Canadian politics on steroids. So Paul Waldie will be here from the Globe and Mail to walk us through what the heck is going on there. First, though, Saskatchewan's Premier Scott Moe is next.
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1: 20 minutes past the top of the hour, the federal government has announced plans to significantly truncate the process to approve a major resource project, so a pipeline, for example. They want to get it down to a year, but to do that, they've got to significantly change a bunch of really big environmental laws, and that has people like Stephen Guilbeault, who still sits in their caucus but was environment minister, saying that is not a good thing, that it will take the government back to an era, quote-unquote, worse than Harper. Now, Scott Moe is the Premier of Saskatchewan. He disagrees with someone like Stephen Guilbeault. I started off my interview with him by asking him if he thinks these changes will result in a new pipeline to the West Coast getting built.
4: Well, they're helpful. There's two conversations here. One is, can we build a pipeline to move existing and additional oil, whether it be to the West Coast or other places in North America? And the second question is, can we make the environment, the economic environment that our energy producing industries are operating in competitive with the rest of the world while remaining our focus on more sustainable product into the future? And I would say that second conversation is the real crux of the discussions that are happening. And Saskatchewan ensures Premier Smith's optimism that we're going to be able to get to a place here.
1: On the second part of the conversation, as you raise it, what evidence is there that the industry is not operating in a helpful environment? Is it just that the pipeline hasn't been built? Because if you look at their profits, for example, as reported last week, or you look at their production as reported last week in first quarter earnings calls, both are at record levels.
4: As they should be when we see the global unrest in the Strait of Hormuz and what's happening in that space. However, I don't think that's the certainty that we want to or should ask the industry to rely on when they are, considering their investments or the investment community for that matter. We need to be competitive, but we also need to be better than other areas of the world as well when it comes to the products that we produce. And I would suggest that in Saskatchewan's case, we already are, but we need to keep up that pace of investment, ensuring that we are, yes, competitive. We can produce what we are today and increase that investment, increase that production, attract that investment, and then have an opportunity to provide it not only to American customers, but the rest of the world through our West Coast. I think we're on I'm optimistic that the discussions are getting us there, but there's some more work to do.
1: I guess I ask, though, about, the evidence that is required, because what we hear is a lot from industry. And I understand that they have a valid point of view, but it is a very specific point of view. And it's not just because of what's happening in the Middle East that their profits are where they are or their production is where it is. If you actually look at the numbers during the Trudeau era, which I know is much maligned for the regulatory environment, it still was more production in the oil patch than during the Harper era, which conservatives like yourself like to say was kind of the golden era of regulation. The proof is not really there.
4: And we have an opportunity for more. Listen, when I got on a plane to go to India with the Prime Minister, oil price was $59-$60 a barrel. When I came back to Canada, it was $30 higher. And so there is unrest in the world, and it's unrest that I don't think we want to or should rely on being the new normal. However, the new normal can be Canada becoming an energy superpower, and through attracting that investment into our energy space can certainly be one of the strongest, if not the strongest, economies in the G7. Both aspirations of the Prime Minister, I would say myself and other premiers share those aspirations. One of the industries where we have a tremendous opportunity is to provide some high quality energy to not just the United States of America, but through the West Coast to countries around the world. When we were in those countries, I asked them, I said, would you be interested in buying more oil from Canada, sustainable supplier, sustainably produced? And all of them unequivocally said, yes, we would, if you can get it to the West Coast.
1: Are you sure that the path put forward by the federal government on Friday gets the country there? And I ask because I understand, again, the point of view is that the regulatory environment needs to change to truncate the amount of time it takes to get something built. But I also think back to the years when I was covering energy development under the Harper government, again, often cited by conservatives as like this golden era of regulation. What happened there with a pipeline that went to the West Coast is it ended up being blocked in court. Yes, the Trudeau government made a political decision thereafter, but originally under the Harper government, it ended up being blocked in court because the duty to consult Indigenous groups along that route was not satisfied. If you truncate that, if you go back to an era where all of those processes are condensed, do you not risk this stuff not materializing, because it all gets held up in court as well.
4: No, environmental regulations that we have of years gone by, and I would say what we have in the province, including, I would say, and I'd add to that, the legal responsibility that we have with respect to duty to consult. You can get big projects built in this space, and I would say that there are additional tools available in Saskatchewan. We have the Saskatchewan Indigenous Finance Corporation, for example, where what we are producing can be beneficial for all of those people, Indigenous or otherwise, in the area where it's provided, where it's produced, in the areas where it's transported. So there are paths for us to move forward on this. What we see is a federal government, and I would say these are necessary steps, but trying to legislate and regulate their way through a entirely unworkable regulative space that has been formed over the course of the last decade or so. So there's more work to do, to answer your question, in order for us to achieve that economic environment where we can attract that investment, which will be tens of billions of dollars. This will, make no mistake, this will be the largest infrastructure investment in an industry in Canadian history. And it will be positive for all of Canada, and it will be positive for our trading partners around the world. This is an opportunity for us to not set limits on what we're going to do, but actually achieve greater wealth for everyone in our nation.
1: I understand the motivation and the objective. What I am presenting a challenge to or questioning is the ability for that to materialize. If, in fact, doing all of what you have recommended with the regulatory process was the case, why was there not booming energy investment under the Harper years? Why did we not become the full energy superpower that you're describing and saying is going to be the case this time around?
4: Why did Energy East not get built? It was because the federal government put metrics on that project that were simply unattainable, and the proponent walked away. What we're seeing now is a willingness from the federal government to engage on that egress capacity. A willingness, yes, with otherwise what is a hostile trade partner to the south of us to some degree, but also a willingness for us to create that egress capacity to the West Coast and provide other nations around the world with the true price of oil, not a discounted price of oil. What we need to do now as Canadians is work together, and commend Premier Smith and Prime Minister Carney for doing so. Find an economic environment where that investment can flow. The rate that is going to potentially be charged in the carbon taxation space, and more importantly, ensure that the provinces are governing the stringency, the emissions reductions, and the tech funds as those dollars recycle back into sustainable investments. That's key to us finding a path forward. It's key to us becoming an energy superpower and attracting what will be the largest investment in Canada's history, creating jobs across our nation and opportunity for all.
1: I understand, like I said, the merits of the pitch that you're making, that the industry is making. I've covered it on the other side many times. But when you pick out Energy East as an example, you know, that was under the Trudeau government. My point to you is, in this era of less regulation under the Harper government, it's not like the energy boon you are promising to our viewers and to Canadians tonight materialized. When you think about Northern Gateway getting held up in court, so did the Jackpine mine expansion, so did the Mackenzie gas project. All of those projects hit major stumbling blocks, in courts, because the consultation, the regulatory process, all of it didn't satisfy conditions that the court said it had to. How do you know for sure that won't happen again just because the Liberals in power at the federal level?
4: We've done it in Saskatchewan. We have over $62 billion of infrastructure projects that are moving forward. Many of those are moving forward with a full duty to consult, Indigenous partnership in many ways, whether it's employment, procurement, or actual direct ownership stakes in the natural resource investment that is landing here. This is not the Harper years. That's 10 years ago, really. This is a new era where the world is hungry for a sustainable supplier, an honest, trustworthy supplier. Canada is that. And it is an opportunity for us as Canadians, I feel, to attract this investment and just create a very, very strong economic opportunity for the federal government, provincial governments, as well as individual families, which is most important from coast to coast to coast in this nation. So today is a different time, and I would say we're presented with a great opportunity. However, we need to make the right decisions in order for us to attract that investment and make this opportunity good for all Canadians.
1: That's Saskatchewan Premier Scott Moe. We're going to dissect what's going on in the UK next.
7: If it's happening,
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16: Good morning, I'm Lisa Best with your CFAX 1070 News to 9:30. Next door in Alberta, former Premier Jason Kenney is calling on MPs to start fighting back against separatism. Kenney made the comment while sharing the stage with an unlikely ally, Calgary Liberal MP Corey Hogan. Kenney told the pro-Canada lecture event, Federalists have allowed the separatists to almost completely dominate the debate so far. Hogan says time is running out for the federal government to respond. There's no indication yet whether gas prices might climb again. For the moment across Greater Victoria, they have dipped slightly for a liter of irregular unleaded. The latest attempt at a peace deal between the U.S. and Iran has fallen apart. CTV's Joy Melbourne has some of the latest reaction from the U.S. president.
6: After reading that piece of garbage they sent us, I didn't even finish reading it.
19: The U.S. and Iran are at an impasse with traffic in the Strait of Hormuz effectively at a standstill.
6: They know how I feel. They can't have a nuclear weapon.
19: Trump threatened to destroy Iran if it didn't open up that critical shipping route. They didn't, and he hasn't. As for the shaky ceasefire,
6: I would say the ceasefire is on massive life support.
16: And in Baltimore, criminal charges are being filed in that deadly collapse of Baltimore's Francis Scott Key Bridge in 2024. Adam Gustafson of the Justice Department's Environment and Natural Resources Division spoke about the charges.
20: The indictment we've unsealed today alleges that Synergy and its employees, including Karthik Nair, broke the law in ways that caused this tragedy, causing billions of dollars worth of damage. The catastrophic collision on March 26, 2024, occurred within the Chesapeake Bay watershed at the western edge of the bay. When the Dolly crashed into the Key Bridge, massive pieces of the bridge fell into the Patapsco River, along with vehicles, cargo containers, and other debris.
16: The collapse forced one of the nation's busiest ports to close for almost 3 months. The indictment charges three defendants with conspiracy to defraud the U.S. and with the causing the death of the six construction workers who were on the bridge at the time and didn't get the warning in time. And two South Florida police officers suing actors Ben Affleck and Matt Damon, claiming their recent thriller, action thriller The Rip, is a little too real. The officers argue the film used too many real-life details in its fictionalized narrative and harmed their reputations. They say the movie gave friends, family members, and colleagues a mistaken impression that they committed criminal acts that appear in the film. Your CFAX weather forecast, increasing clouds today. We've got a slight chance of afternoon showers developing. High 21, chance of showers 60% tonight. And winds gusting to 60 along the Wanda Fuca Strait and a low of 11.
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3: We've had a very purposeful cabinet meeting talking about the big issues facing our economy and society. Nothing has been triggered. We are working hard on the big issues that are facing the country, and Keir is showing really steadfast leadership.
5: The Prime Minister has my full support in this. Let me just say this. There is a process to challenge the leader. No one has made that challenge.
8: The Prime Minister is going to continue with his job, as he should, as the public will expect him to do, and I'm going to continue with that.
9: Can he hang on?
8: He wants to carry on with his job, as he should, as the public will expect him to do.
1: Okay, those are some of the cabinet ministers in the UK this morning who stopped to talk to reporters who have been stationed out for hours upon hours of 10 Downing as cabinet met this morning and as the Prime Minister, Keir Starmer, of that country faces kind of a swelling of calls to resign. Now, those are the cabinet ministers. They stopped to talk to reporters because they're defending him. There's a whole bunch who are not, including four who quit today. Then you've got 80 MPs who have called on him to either step down or present a path toward his departure. In that cabinet meeting this morning, that didn't happen. Instead, the opposite did. He basically said, I'm sticking around, I'm not going anywhere, and then moved on to other things. That's at least what I can garner from all the reporting coming out of the UK today. Here to explain what got Prime Minister Starmer to this point and what might happen next is Paul Waldie, the Europe correspondent for the Globe and Mail and good friend of our program. Hi, Paul. Great to have you back. Thanks for making the time.
10: Sure, no problem.
1: I feel like I have a bit of deja vu. I've never seen a country that disposes of their prime ministers with the frequency that this one does. What got Keir Starmer in this position?
10: Well, you have to keep in mind, you know, Starmer, it was only less than 2 years ago that he won a huge majority in the House of Commons. He won 411 seats out of, you know, 635. Big victory for Labour. First time a Labour prime minister in 14 years. So it was a huge moment for him. And here we are now with the party and the MPs, an awful lot of them anyway, pushing for him to resign. But I think he's had a pretty tumultuous time. You know, the economy's not done well here. He tried for a while to kind of suck up to Trump, and that blew up in his face. He's had to reverse course on a lot of different policies here, some welfare cuts that proved extremely unpopular, and he had to change his mind on those things. So it has really been a bad couple of years. And then all of this culminated with local elections last week where the Labour Party was just really hammered. I mean, they lost 1,500 council seats in England. They came third in Scotland, second maybe, but a long way from governing in Scotland. And then they lost power in Wales for the first time in a century. So all of this just, I think, culminated with a lot of MPs saying, you know, they were out canvassing during those local elections, and all they heard at the doorstep was, you got to get rid of Keir Starmer. And so they've now come to back to Westminster and said, okay, well, we got to get rid of Keir Starmer, and that's what's kind of happening.
1: So I found it so interesting that this morning his response was to say, I'm not going anywhere, and just sort of move on to the war in Iran. Can he withstand cabinet ministers quitting? I mean, we had one quit here in Chrystia Freeland, and it was like the end of Justin Trudeau. Like, if four quit in the same day, 80 MPs are calling on, like, can he actually withstand that?
10: Well, I mean, he's kind of, you know, he has this background as a lawyer, and he was the chief prosecutor here, and so he's kind of looking at this from a lawyerly way, and I'm not sure this is going to help him, but what he's saying is, okay, you have all these people who want me to quit, but you haven't actually triggered the process to kick me out. And that is a complicated process in the Labour Party. It's not like the Conservative Party here, which is actually a much easier process to get rid of a sitting leader. The Labour Party has a tricky process. 80 MPs have to come forward, but they have to come forward with a rival candidate. They have to say, wow, we want X to be the leader instead of you. And that triggers the leadership vote. Now, that hasn't happened yet. We've had 90 plus MPs saying, we don't want Starmer, but they haven't said who they want instead. And until they do that, he's right. They haven't technically triggered the process to challenge him. But when you see all of these people coming forward, now right, four cabinet ministers quitting, you really have to wonder, at what point does he not get the message? And the public itself is looking at this going, you know, at what point do you not get the message? So I think this is going to build and build. He gets a bit of a break tomorrow because they're starting a new session of parliament with a speech from the throne, which might divert people's attention for a day or so. But you know, once these things get started, as you mentioned with Justin Trudeau, they really take on a life of their own, and it's very hard for him to overcome it.
1: Based on what you know about Starmer, does it surprise you that he would be at this moment in time, despite all those MPs? And I get the technicalities, but like you said, like if 90 of my own MPs are saying this, like, does it surprise you at all that he's trying to resist it?
10: It really doesn't. And you know, we have to keep in mind that while this is the most serious challenge he's faced yet, he's faced several before. Like, we go back to February, there was all this scandal and controversy over this failed appointment of the U.S. ambassador, Peter Mendelsohn, because he had these huge ties to Jeffrey Epstein. And as more of those revelations came out and the way that was handled, there were calls in February for him to resign, and he managed to get around those ones. So he has been, he's faced this before, not as intensely, and his nature is really just to keep fighting. You know, this guy's a guy who spent many years in opposition. He finally became prime minister, and he really doesn't want to give that up after 2 years. But, you know, these things, as I mentioned, they just, you know, once the tide goes out on you, it really goes out fast. And I'm not really sure how he's going to be able to overcome it this time.
1: In those local elections, like, what do they tell us about the political forces at play, like the political opposition to Starmer and his party right now?
10: What was fascinating about those local elections is that Britain now, which has the same system as Canada does, first past the post, now really has five parties at play, six in Scotland and Wales and five in England. And that really changed the dynamic, because now you have Labour in the middle being pushed on the right by Reform, which did very, very well in the local elections. They did the best of anybody. You know, Labour was down 1,500 seats and Reform was up 1,500 seats. And then on the left, you have the Green Party, which has really gone through a resurgence, and it did very, very well in London, another Labour stronghold. So you're seeing the two traditional parties, Labour and Conservatives, really get hammered in those elections. And you're seeing these two other parties, Greens and Reform, making huge headways. And that's squeezing Labour. And they're getting squeezed in Scotland by the SNP on the left, and getting squeezed in Wales by Plaid Cymru on the left as well. So they're caught in the middle, and they're really in a really awkward spot right now, and losing a lot of these kind of close races as the vote splits up among five different parties.
1: And when it comes to sort of like the technicalities and the idea that they're supposed to have this replacement, like, where, who might

0: We don't want Starmer. We want this person instead. Now there really is. There's Andy Burnham. He's the mayor of Manchester. A bit of a problem for him is that in order to be leader of the party, you have to be an MP. So he has to find a seat somewhere, and that's getting harder given the way Labour support's been going. But nonetheless, one MP has already offered up her seat for him, so we'll see if he can find a way into Parliament. But he's considered kind of the front runner should there be a leadership challenge. Then there's Angela Rayner, who is an MP. She was the deputy leader. She's very, very popular within the party and among party members. She might make a run for it. Wes Streeting, who's the health secretary, he's been rumored. So there's three pretty strong contenders there, which I think compounds the problem for Starmer, because if Starmer is saying, okay, go ahead and trigger this, put sort of throwing down the gauntlet, well, there are an awful lot of MPs who will say, okay, fine, we're going to nominate one of these three, and either one of those three could probably easily get the 80 MP threshold.
1: And what about his competition in other parties? If there's going to be an election at some point, who are the main political figures?
0: It's Reform. It's Nigel Farage and Reform. They are topping the polls by a mile here. Again, they did very, very well in the local elections, even in places like Wales and Scotland, where Reform should have no reason to be doing well at all. They did very, very well there. So they are the huge threat right now to Labour. And then, of course, on the left, they have the Green Party, which is a big threat to them in London. So right now, I think, and you've seen it in many of Starmer's speeches, and he gave a speech yesterday when he was trying to sort of resuscitate his leadership. He took real aim at Reform, at Nigel Farage, at Brexit backers, trying to reframe Labour as the, you know, alternative to Reform. And I don't know how much success that's going to have, but he is right now, Farage, the biggest rival to Starmer outside the Labour Party.
1: Okay, I'm going to leave it there. This is wild. Thank you so much for making the time to get us all caught up. I appreciate it, Paul.
0: Okay.
1: Thank you. Paul Waldie is the Europe correspondent for the Globe and Mail, taking us through there step by step the political chaos unfolding in the UK. The pressure is on the Prime Minister of that country, Keir Starmer, to step aside. That pressure is coming from within his own party. 90 MPs have called on him to resign. He went to Cabinet this morning and said he would not. There is a process in place, as Paul spelled out, one where they have to essentially coalesce around a replacement for him. But nevertheless, there are many, many people in his own party saying he needs to resign. And four cabinet ministers quit today. So who knows, by the time we're off air, Keir Starmer may quit. We'll take a quick break and Money Talks next.
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7: It is 10 minutes before the top of the hour, and it's Tuesday, so it's time for Money Talk.
6: Now, Money Talk. Money!
7: Right. We are going to talk about something that really grabbed my attention. A couple of news outlets this week are reporting that insolvencies are up quite significantly. They're filing at levels unseen in more than a decade as rising costs and uncertainty around housing and employment put more strain on consumers. That's according to data from the Office of the Superintendent of Bankruptcy. So 8% of filings compared with 5% in 2024. And the proportion of two-income households reaching insolvency also spiked to 23%, which is the highest level since 2017. So that, to me, signals there's something big going on in something that, you know, would be a stressor, I think, for most of us. So John Klotz, as always, is here, certified financial planner with Investment Planning Council, to talk a little bit about how we can kind of, you know, be rational and not emotional about this and plan for stuff. Hi, John.
8: Hi, Vashi.
7: How are you?
8: Good. Always nice to be here.
7: Thank you. I appreciate it. What did you think when you heard that stat?
8: Yeah, those are some tough numbers. And I know there's a lot of pain out there. It's tough to read, right? Like, you know, people just trying to get by and, you know, struggling to pay their grocery bills and facing insolvency. Some very startling, disconcerting news. It wasn't a surprise, but it's still upsetting.
7: And just sort of like a naive question, but it means basically you're filing for bankruptcy, right?
8: Yeah. So it looks like
7: the old way of saying it.
8: Yeah. And it's, you know, personal bankruptcy. And so, you know, it's not good. You know, you lose credit. You have trouble paying for bills. It's not a good story. I suppose if you speak to a trustee in bankruptcy, they can walk you through that. But I think, these are tough stories. And, you know, I'm curious, why they say it's so high. I mean, they're alluding to food prices and housing prices.
7: Sure.
8: And it's kind of just the cost of being alive at this moment.
7: That's the perfect way to put it. I think people feel very much like, you know, it's not doable. Let me ask you, because the thing that I always think about when I read that number is like, is there a point where you might feel, hey, like I can only last a certain number of months with what I've got? I think that's the situation I'm headed towards. Is there a way at that point to get in there before you lose your credit rating, before you have to do all this stuff with insolvency? Like, and obviously it's going to depend on each circumstance, but like, is there a point when you can think I'm in financial trouble and there's something to do?
8: Yeah. So I think, you know, the whole idea of kind of taking control of your finances, I think is key in all of this. And, it comes back. I think what people need to do who are in that position and people just in general is get control of your cash flow. And by the way, it's probably not a bad time to do it, whether you're facing that hurdle or you've just done your taxes. I mean, if you've just done your taxes, you saw what your total income was. You've looked at your tax slips, you know about all your deductions, and you see your spending records. And so this is a perfect time to sort of say, okay, you know, what's going on here? Like, am I spending more than I'm earning? Those are big questions. Has like my lifestyle and, inflation crept in? And do I have all these subscriptions? You know, I think they did a poll, the average, and they don't have one in Canada, but I thought the U.S. one, the average American is like $300 a month of subscriptions.
7: God. I'm like afraid to find out. Honestly, it's believable.
8: Yeah. And the other thing is people carrying balances on their credit card. And the other big one that I think is important, is, are you saving systematically? But there's this whole thing, and I think, you know, that report alluded to it. There's this thing called unconscious spending, where you're just not aware of what you're spending. You know, like I said, subscriptions, couple $100 a month. What if you're dining out and you don't even realize you're going to, you know, some fast food joint and you're spending all this money on fast food, or there's inefficient debt payment? And I think these are things that could be addressed if you sort of collectively got your act together. You know, you want to look at what you're saving, how to reduce your debt. And a good starting point for all of this is just grab the last 3 months of bank and credit card statements. It's really that simple. And have a look at it. Like, not sort of the look you give when you pay the bill and you throw the thing in an envelope. What are you spending on? Like, is there impulse spending there? You know, is there high interest debt? And you want to look at where the money's disappearing. And I'm telling you, I obviously don't know the number, but what if you could save yourself $500 a month? If you are that person sort of facing that cliff, what if you could reduce that threat by, say, $500 or $600 a month, just by looking at stuff you don't need in these little reports you get on your bank statements and credit cards?
7: In your experience, that's okay with your clients. Like, what I feel like it's like stepping on the scale, you know, like you think you're something and then you get on, you're like, oh boy, like is tracking spending, do you find that most people are spending more than they think they are?
8: You know, most people aren't tracking it, and they've got a shoebox of receipts that they don't even look at. Like, you know, they go to a, you know, they buy themselves a latte every day, and you know, there's $10 or $15, you know, gone, and it adds up. It's collective, and it's sort of a creep. Like, you're just not aware, oh, I'll just get myself a coffee. But then if you look back and you say, hey, what if I didn't buy that coffee? I, you know, made myself a cup of instant every day. By the way, I like instant, but, that's a side point. I know. Geez. Anyway, but I'm just saying that's what I'm talking about. It's this creep. And the other thing that is affecting Canadian is there's a lot of debt they're carrying that isn't good debt. So there is good debt and there's bad debt. You know, an example of a good debt is, you know, I think I consider a mortgage to be a good debt because it's basically, paying for something that is an appreciating asset. Although, you know, we are in a little bit of a real estate correction. So that's a whole timing thing. But there's bad debt that is, you know, high interest credit cards, and they're expensive, and unsecured lines of credit. And also people have, you know, all sorts of different multiple lines of credits, and they're all operating at different rates and different payments. Maybe there's an opportunity there to consolidate and, have a more structured cash flow that you can sort of monitor, maintain, and control.
7: And how do you do that? Like, if someone's listening right now and they're in that situation and they're like, God, I just want to like get it all together and know what my payment is every month, that kind of thing. Like, do you just go to your bank? Do you go, like, who do you go to?
8: Yeah. So it's not what I do, but I think that would be a great exercise for someone who's in debt consolidation, you know, a mortgage broker or something like that. And I've seen them do it. They basically take all your debt, your mortgage, your lines of credit, your credit cards, right, and they put it all together, from one high payment into one low, moderated, a monthly amount that you can manage. I've seen them do it, and sometimes that it works extremely well, as long as sort of you're controlling it. And I think that's actually a really good thing to do is to consolidate debt because it reduces stress. The whole thing is about control. Right? The reason people obviously are going bankrupt is they don't have control over their situation. Expenses are exceeding revenue. So that's something you want to get a handle on is controlling what's going out and what's coming in.
7: If you can, yeah. Although I would say some of those expenses are so big that like if you're making the same as you were, which most of us are a number of years ago, it just feels like you're, you know, running uphill constantly. And anyway.
8: Yeah.
7: Okay.
8: And that's a big point. Like you go to the store and the groceries, I mean, inflation is under control, but it still everything's very expensive. And we are having to relook at retirement plans because who anticipated the cost of everything?
7: Yeah, I can't. I'm going to work forever. Okay, I got to leave it there. John, thank you so much. 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Our Daily Debrief panel is next.
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16: Good morning, I'm Lisa Best with your CFAX 1070 news to 10 o'clock. Well, summer heat isn't here yet, but it's certainly in focus at Victoria City Council this week. Matt Dell is among three councillors asking the city to adopt either a new bylaw or change an existing one, which would stop landlords from prohibiting cooling equipment in condos and apartments. He was on CFAX earlier.
17: New Westminster was the first municipality in British Columbia who said, you know what, we're going to have a bylaw that just says rental homes must be below 26 degrees on a hot summer day. And so what we're doing is asking Victoria, our staff, to look into a similar bylaw and report back on how it would work. What are some of the nuances and complexities of that?
16: In addition, they're looking to confirm from the Ministry of Housing that this new bylaw would not trigger rent evictions or a rent increase above the standard level. This all in focus since that 2021 heat dome and the larger trend to hotter summer temperatures due to climate change. That heat dome caused 619 deaths in this province alone. What do salmon around Vancouver Island eat? Well, that's a new study from the Smart Minds at UVic and the Pacific Salmon Foundation, looking at the diet of the adult Chinook salmon in our local waters. What they found that herring was the number one choice, but anchovies were also found in the stomachs of fish collected near Howe Sound. And they say sand lance were also important in Victoria and Sydney. Salmon stomachs were collected by local anglers submitted to the Adult Salmon Diet Program. Still in the water, the leader of the Green Party is sounding the alarm about the breakdown of the current systems in the Atlantic Ocean. Saanich and Gulf Islands MP Elizabeth May says recent research finds there's a 50-50 chance of the current collapsing.
18: Frozen fresh water from the Arctic melts, from the Arctic ice in Canada, from the Greenland ice sheets. That fresh water pushes down and depresses the Gulf Stream. It's weakening, but it could stop If it totally stops and collapses, the impacts are disastrous. We would have massively colder northern Europe, massive increases in sea level rise along the Atlantic seaboard. The extent of the impacts would stretch down to the Amazon. It'd be a global shift in planetary climate systems.
16: Elizabeth May says reforestation and cutting the use of fossil fuels can help combat the issue, but we need to act now together as a society. An emissions report LNG Canada filed to the BC Energy Regulator details operational issues at the plant in March as it continued to surpass the amount of gas it is allowed to burn off through flaring. The document says there were two cracks detected on a flare tip in February and work to replace that component began in mid-June. Tim Doughty is an air quality specialist with the Group Oil Field Witness. He recently used a specialized camera to observe emissions from LNG Canada. He says can't be viewed by the naked eye.
19: We looked at it for 3 days, and I was pretty convinced just on the very first day that LNG Canada is a big polluter. Depending on the day and the time and the angle that we had, huge emissions that filled the airshed above the facility and downwind of the facility that you can't see with the bare eye.
16: LNG, of course, located in Kitimat in northern BC. It's the first of the country's first qualified liquid natural gas export facility, which enables Canadian resources to reach Asian markets. And testifying before the House Appropriation Committee in the U.S., Defense Secretary Pete Hegseth says he'll not publicly reveal the next steps in the war.
20: We have a plan to escalate if necessary. We have a plan to retrograde if necessary. We have a plan to shift assets. Certainly in this setting, we wouldn't reveal what the next step may be, considering the gravity of the mission that the president is undertaking to ensure that Iran never has a nuclear bomb.
16: We'll let you know. On the markets, the TSX is currently in the red, 118 points, 34,019. The Dow off 152, 49,551. And the Canadian dollar holding at 72.90 cents U.S. Today's CFAX 1070 news poll. 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Tomorrow it's going to be windy and a high 18.
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1: Even though we are building and we are, our major project office is making sure that we build efficiently and quickly, it will not be built at the expense of consultation, free, prior, and informed consent for indigenous communities. It will not be built in violation of our commitment to sustainability.
2: We've done it in Saskatchewan. We have over $62 billion of infrastructure projects that are moving forward. Many of those are moving forward with a full duty to consult, indigenous partnership in many ways, whether it's employment, procurement, or actual direct ownership stakes in the natural resource investment that is landing here. This is not the Harper years. That's 10 years ago, really. This is a new era where the world is hungry for a sustainable supplier, an honest, trustworthy supplier. Canada is that. And it is an opportunity for us as Canadians, I feel, to attract this investment.
3: Some perspectives there from the Premier of Saskatchewan, Scott Moe, and then before him, that's the Federal Minister of AI, Evan Solomon. Both of them countering questions from reporters, including myself, about what these new changes the government is pitching around environmental laws. So they're going to drastically change them, they say, to truncate the process through which something gets approval or not, and that something being big natural resource projects like pipelines, they want to reduce that time to 1 year. There is already some pushback, even from within the Liberal caucus. Former Environment Minister Stephen Guilbeault says these proposed changes would be, quote unquote, worse than Harper. The Assembly of First Nations says they're actually in an emergency meeting as we speak, and they say that there's some red flags that they see on the face of it, and they'll issue a more substantive statement to come after this emergency meeting. So a lot at play and a lot for us to unpack with our Daily Debrief panel.
4: The Daily Debrief.
3: With us this afternoon, Sharon Carr is a principal at Navigator and former deputy chief of staff to Finance Minister Bill Morneau. Jamie Ellerton is a principal at Kanaptis, and Najood Almaliz is a reporter covering the Canadian government for Bloomberg News. Hey guys, happy Tuesday. Sharon, I'll start with you. Does it matter that this pushback exists? I would contend it mattered a lot in the Harper years when the pushback was similar. Does it matter right now to this prime minister politically?
5: I think it matters to a certain extent, definitely not as much as it would have mattered to Trudeau per se. But listen, we've kind of gone from this period of not really building much with the exception of acquiring TMX, now having Carney and folks like Hodgson who are very pro building and getting Canadian product to market. But you're going to have this push and pull where provinces like Alberta and Saskatchewan want things to go even faster. And then there's going to be members from the federal government, we've seen former Minister Guilbeault, who had some pretty strong views about the direction the government was taking, step down from cabinet because of his views. So I do think that we're going to continue to see this from some members internally, but given the time we're in with what's happening with the U.S., I think the appetite is more there now than ever. They just have to manage all of the consultative processes and stakeholders, because it does become a bit complicated when you've got Indigenous communities who are just 100% against projects.
3: Yeah, I think there is a ton. I think it's fair to say, and there's definitely new polling from Angus Reid, Jamie, that backs it up. Like, there's a ton of public support behind the idea of prioritizing right now the economy over the environment. Does that continued support kind of for the way in which the prime minister is framing the agenda, I would say de facto, like, does that support, is it contingent on actually executing? Like, do you have to get the pipeline built, not just say I'm going to do all this stuff in order to get it built?
6: I think it does matter, Vashi, and it matters for a few reasons. One, Mark Carney came to office as the guy who could like fix a lot of the problems that emanated back to the Justin Trudeau era, but he also brought a massive progressive voter coalition that consolidated behind him for his leadership. And so I think part of his biggest challenge is, quite frankly, challenging the framing of what you just put forth in terms of public conversation as if this is the economy versus the environment. I think if Mark Carney is going to succeed on this, he needs to demonstrate that capital and people who want to do business can come to Canada, invest their money and get big projects built while doing so responsibly in a way that protects the environment. And it can't just be rhetorical. And I think when you look at how this is getting framed, if Stephen Gilbo and people like him are being honest, they cling to process and look to like grind things down to effective halt as a way of saying no without ever actually having to say no. And Mark Carney is ultimately trying to fix that. And so how he's going to manage the need to get Canada moving and to get projects built, because it's not just about a pipeline, it's about so many large industrial projects in this country that struggle to get off the ground, while at the same time bringing Canadians and specifically his voter coalition along with him in a way that says, yeah, we can do this the right way. If he can get that and square that circle, like, he's cooking with gas.
3: Part of the component parts of all of this, Najood, is the MOU with Alberta, which is now in Alberta being reported as like ready to announce on Friday. And the Calgary Herald is saying that the industrial price on carbon, so they're supposed, it's at $95, I believe, in a ton in Alberta, supposed to rise, according to the MOU, to $130. All the federal regulations before said, like, that has to happen by 2030 in order for, you know, because the oil and gas sector are such a big part of our emissions, in order to reach our targets. The Herald is reporting that it's going to be, it won't rise until, to that point, until 2040. What does that tell you about the politics of the situation?
7: Well, I think politicians love setting multi-decade targets, whether it's for the environment or other metrics. And so, you know, you've seen with the Carney government, they have increasingly talked about net zero by 2050, net zero by 2050. Well, guess what? Nobody in Carney's government is going to be around in 2050 to answer to whether we reach that target. And I'd argue there's a very high chance they will not be around for 2040 either. And so this is moving, moving the goalpost further, not having to be accountable in the coming years, because they can always say that they can point to 2040 or 2050 as their targets, whether it's for carbon pricing or getting to net zero. And that's just part of it. And I think it's clear, you look at everything that the Carney government has done, they've made a clear calculation that moving ahead with projects and bolstering the country's economic capacity through resource exports is what it needs to do right now, and that environmental concerns will play second place to that. And I think that analysis is correct. Whether it's the right move or not, that's for politicians to decide. But there's no denying that this government is de-emphasizing climate policy and environmental protections.
3: You mentioned, Sharon, Indigenous communities. There's obviously no uniform Indigenous response to resource projects, and we have ample evidence of that. I interviewed Bill Lomax, who's the head of the First Nations Bank, over the weekend, you know, and he was pretty unequivocal that there's lots of Indigenous business people who want to get in, particularly like as the pipeline's being built, all the services that are necessary, things like that. But we also know that there's already been pushback around C5. This looks to go much further than C5. And the fact of the matter is, when the approval process was truncated under the Harper government, there were big projects, including Northern Gateway, that ended up being stalled or killed in court because the fullness of duty to consult was not satisfied. Do you think the Prime Minister gets away with that? Like, do you think that that becomes an issue for him? Because I know that there's an emergency meeting literally with the AFN happening right now.
5: Yeah, and I do think that the will can be there to do something, but if you don't actually do duty to consult properly and thoughtfully and in a meaningful way, you can lose the battle in the court. So I think part of what this government has to do is find a way to actually work with them that actually provides them with what they're looking for. There's going to be like some Indigenous communities. I know I've worked on pipeline projects where there's Indigenous communities who are 100% on board and will be part of the process from beginning to end to make sure that their communities are benefiting from it. But then you also have the communities who just don't want to have the conversation, period. And it's hard to find that middle ground. So working with not just the AFNs, but the government has to work with the individual Indigenous communities across the country, wherever they want to build these pipelines, to see what they can do. But it's not an easy path forward. We're probably looking at years and years of potential legal challenges on various different projects. The question is, how do we avoid getting there?
3: I've got like 15 seconds, Jamie.
6: Yeah, I think the answer to Sharon's point there is exactly it. If Mark Carney can get a process that's not going to lead to years and years and years of litigation, then stuff can actually get built. If he can't solve for it, I think his political support is someone who can get the job done at Rhodes and fuels appetite for a change.
3: Well put. We'll take a quick commercial break. We've got more with the Daily Debrief panel next.
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1: Well, listen, we've already done our part. You know, the price of gas is a complex. There's a number of elements. There is the federal excise tax, and we've done that. There's other measures, you know. There's provincial taxes. There's a number of things that you see in that. From our side, we did our part because that's the federal excise tax on fuel. We thought it was appropriate. We thought it was timely. We thought it was, you know, targeted, as international institutions have said. We're going to continue to monitor that to always be there for Canadians.
2: That's Federal Finance Minister François-Philippe Champagne making an announcement alongside Dominic LeBlanc in New Brunswick. He was asked by reporters there, just given how high the price of gas is right now, if the federal government will do more than what they've already announced. Just to give you an idea of both those things, the national average right now per liter is $1.84. Last year at this time, it was $1.34. Just last month, it was $1.74. Last month, the federal government announced that up until Labor Day, they would remove the excise or lift the federal excise tax, so amounting to about 10 cents a liter off of regular gas. In the meantime, however, Canada has switched to summer fuel, which adds another 10 cents. So it's essentially, you know, rendered it not 10 cents higher, but sort of around where it would be otherwise. And as you heard the minister say there, you know, provinces can also, they also have lots of provincial taxes on fuel of different sorts. They can also do something, but none of them are. And lots of them have cited the size of their deficit or the fact that this, in the case of Wabkinew, is Trump's fault, not his fault. So where is that conversation going and what does it mean politically? Our Daily Debrief panel is back to talk about that. Jamie Ellerton, Sharon Carr, and Najuddal Malise. Najuddal, I'll start with you. It's interesting to me that the federal government is kind of drawing, like the minister's drawing a line in the sand. Lots of times when there's an issue as big as this, like the cost of gas in this case, or just the cost of living, usually they'll be like, oh, you never know, maybe. It sounds like this is what they were prepared to do, and maybe that's it. Do you think that's true?
3: Well, I think the federal government is also pointing back subtly at the provinces of like, hey, your turn. And they've done that on housing policy. And sometimes it's tricky because, you know, if you remember the former Prime Minister Justin Trudeau kind of once trying to put housing affordability on the provinces, and that backfired because, you know, people expect Ottawa to also play a role. Canadians can blame global tensions more than Americans can, because Americans can look at their government and say that you put us in this situation and that's why we're paying this much for gas. Here, you know, the government has a bit more cover, on that front, and, you know, Soon, many Canadians will be receiving larger GST rebate checks, also a way to help Canadians weather the storm. But I think what all of this tells us is that affordability is going nowhere in terms of being a top priority or concern for Canadians. And the pressure on the government to address affordability will be maintained, even if they're able to say that, you know, we already tried to help with gasoline prices, and this is not our fault.
2: Yeah, that's why the comment jumped out at both me, Sharon, and our producer, because the other news right now is, of course, Donald Trump saying like everything's fallen apart in ceasefire talks. The ceasefire might end with Iran. And that brings about right away the speculation that the effective closure of the Strait of Hormuz will be even more prolonged than it is already, and that the elevated price of oil will stay there or increase over the coming months, which essentially means, like, bottom line, we're going to keep paying through the roof for gas, which is why it surprised me that they were like, no, we're one and done.
4: Yeah, you know, I'm not sure where the thinking on that exactly went, because it's so fickle with what's happening. It's, and one day it's, hey, we've got a ceasefire and an agreement, and the next day it's like, no, this is going to go on forever, and we know what kind of impact that has. So I think they're trying to reassure people that, hey, we've done this and we're not going to do it again, or we're not going to extend it. But I don't see a world in which we are still in the current context of how things are going in the Middle East and we don't do something about it. So I do think that something will have to give, whether or not it's something else, I don't know.
2: What about where provinces are concerned? Because I think the federal government does have a point. Like, in that regard, Jamie, like, the provinces have a lot of taxation levers when it comes to fuel, like, very, very different, various ones. And they've so far been surprisingly unwilling to use them. Do you think that's a sign that they don't think that there's a political cost to doing so?
5: Well, I think it's a classic case of the feds are taking the blame. Why step in the way and put yourself in front as the target there? Vashi, I think when you look at the realities of this, like, Minister Champagne should probably listen to his communications advisor. I think if he gives the answer of, we know Canadians are hurting, we've already adjusted the excess tax to help where they can, this is Donald Trump's war, we'll continue to do our part and have the backs of Canadians, he kind of buys himself from time until the public either gets more irate or moves on to the next issue. But by kind of the way he got into it, he's actually opening up more places for crossfire and for things to get complicated. So I think when you look at the reality of this, I think people do understand, to Najud's point, that the price and the spike of what you see in energy prices as a result of war in the Middle East, and predicting where that is going to go is going to be incredibly hard to do. I think there's going to have to be other ways they demonstrate they're dealing with affordability and actually making Canada more prosperous. Because at the end of the day, the government still needs to have taxes in place, and they're going to have to figure out how to manage that program. But in this era of having to constantly react for everything, it's definitely going to impede or impact the ability of governments to actually just run the government on a day-to-day basis. And I think there's a bigger debate to be had here as to what the best way to do that is. But that's ultimately what general elections are for.
2: I just also think, Najud, like what struck me as I look at various things we're talking about on the show today, insolvency rates, the highest they've been in this country, new data shows today, since 2017. The price of gas like feels suffocating for a ton of people at the moment. I wonder when the government, if the government will start talking more about how, you know, all this economic growth that they say is coming because of all these changes that they're making, how it will actually do more than benefit CEOs or big companies or even people who work for big companies. Because, you know, inequality is, you know, I'm not being a contrarian here. Like, if you look at Stats Canada, like, it's also at a record level. Like, I wonder if, given how much affordability is an issue, that will have to be more of the political conversation from them, too.
3: I mean, that's always been the risk with the Carney agenda is, you know, how do you convince Canadians and how do you demonstrate to Canadians that these massive projects are actually going to have a trickle down benefit to average Canadians. And I think generally speaking, the Prime Minister has been cognizant of that. And that's why, you know, you look, he came out with that sovereign wealth fund announcement of trying to give Canadians, you know, a stake in these projects, trying to demonstrate how it will help them. And I think that will have to be a focus of the government as they continue along this agenda. I will say the global uncertainty, both from the war, from tariffs, they also do buy the Prime Minister time, though, time and maybe even some grace to pursue his agenda, whether it's, you know, whether it's, you know, sidelining some environmental laws, as we were discussing earlier, or whether it's, you know, giving some grace on gas prices, because he can easily say that this is Donald Trump's fault, right? And so you have to give me a chance to try to protect our economy and build up our economy, but that's going to take time, and the pain right now is not really my fault. And so we'll see how long he can continue to milk that and what point Canadians might just turn on the government and say, no, you're our government, you're supposed to protect us. But for the time being, he does have that cover, both on the affordability front and I think on the environmental front.
2: How long do you think that cover lasts, Sharon? Because I think the opposition would contend, yes, some of this stuff is from Trump, but a lot of this stuff existed before, particularly, for example, around housing.
4: Well, I think the cover lasts as long as Trump continues to do things that are going to throw off the global economy. It's not going to last forever. It's that honeymoon period where the opposition will finally be able to pick something to go at will come. But I do think that because of what's happening in the U.S., it's not a get out of jail free card, but it sure gives them a little bit more grace in terms of how much time they have.
2: Okay, I'll leave it there. Guys, thank you so much. Appreciate it. Jamie Ellerton, Sharon Carr, and Najud Al-Malees, our daily debrief panel. We've got a lot more coming up on the program, including the latest on the political chaos enveloping the UK, the push for the Prime Minister of that country, Keir Starmer, to resign. So far, a push that he is resisting. We'll bring you the latest on that. And then we are going to talk to the Governor General, the 30th Governor General of this country, Mary Simon. Just last week, the Prime Minister announced her replacement would take office at the beginning of June. Mary Simon is the first Indigenous person to hold that role. We'll ask her what she thinks her legacy will be after a short commercial break. Stay right there.
6: If it's happening,
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6: 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I'm Lisa Best with your CFAX 1070 News to 1030. West RCMP sharing more information about a deadly collision yesterday in Langford involving a senior cyclist. Investigators say a Sterling dump truck collided with an 82-year-old man on a bicycle near the intersection of Lee Road and Mantle Heights. Happened just before 1 Monday afternoon. Despite bystanders and BC paramedics on the scene offering life-saving efforts, the cyclist died from his injuries. West RCMP extending condolences to the man's family and friends during this time. The investigation, they say, determined the collision occurred while the dump truck was attempting to turn right. Investigators say they did speak with several witnesses, and they say the collision was not criminal in nature. We have breaking news from the BC Nurses Union. Union officials say its nearly 55,000 members are poised to take job action. The union announced the results of a four-day vote this hour after reaching an impasse with the province just last month. Wages, benefits, and other working conditions continue to be the main sticking points. BC Premier David Eby has said he's confident the government will find a path forward with the union. Nurses are considered essential service under the Labor Relations Board, meaning the upcoming job action will be limited in scope if it happens. Summer heat in focus this week at Victoria Council. Matt Dell was among three councillors asking the city to adopt something Westminster did, a bylaw, or change the existing one that would stop landlords from prohibiting cooling equipment being installed. He was on CFAX earlier.
7: So New Westminster said there must be a room in a building or in an apartment that's below 26 degrees at all times. So yeah, that means at least one room must have an air conditioner, a heat pump, be hooked up to a HVAC system. So let's say there is a heat wave and temperatures here get to, you know, 100 degrees Fahrenheit and people are really hot. At least somewhere in the building will be 26 degrees, because that's what health experts say is the maximum where the human body essentially starts to have issues above 26 degrees.
6: Dell said in addition, they'll seek confirmation from the Minister of Housing that this new bylaw would not trigger rent evictions or rent increase above the standard level. That devastating heat storm that BC sweltered through 4 years ago is linked to the death of 619 people in this province, including 18 of those deaths happening here in Greater Victoria. Your CFAX weather forecast: increasing cloud today, a 30% chance of afternoon showers, high 21, 60% chance of rain tonight, winds gusting to 60 near the Wanafuga Strait, low 11, cloudy at first tomorrow, then clearing near noon, but it'll be windy, up to 80 along the strait, and a high of 18 expected, cloudy Thursday, high 16.
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1: Her Excellency, the Right Honorable Mary Simon, has been a steadfast representative of Canada and our institutions at home and around the world. As the first Indigenous person to serve in this role, she's carried forward a lifetime of advocacy for Inuit rights, for Indigenous self-determination, and for the preservation of our Indigenous languages, cultures, and identities.
2: 25 minutes before the top of the hour, that's Prime Minister Mark Carney paying tribute to outgoing Governor General Mary Simon when he announced that Louise Arbour would take over as of the beginning of June. Mary Simon was appointed by former Prime Minister Justin Trudeau all the way back in 2021, becoming the first Indigenous Governor General. She's bilingual in both English and Inuktitut. But since her appointment, she has faced persistent criticism from Francophone Canadians over her lack of proficiency in French, of course, Canada's other official language. She said she was taking lessons, but she still ended up facing that kind of criticism. Before becoming Governor General, she was a diplomat who served as Canada's ambassador to Denmark and an Inuk political leader. I started off my conversation with the outgoing Governor General by asking her what the experience of essentially being replaced or leaving a position she's held for 5 years has been like for her.
3: It's been busy. I think, meeting the designate Governor General was a very important day. I mean, I know of her, I've met her a few times, but just exchanging, views on what this role means, was a really important day. And, I'd like to think that, having been here for 5 years, that I can give her some advice that in terms of what I've done, so.
4: What is, if you were to identify like the most important piece of advice you would provide your successor, what is it?
3: Well, I've always found over the past years being a champion for reconciliation and, raising awareness of what reconciliation means and what it is, and also to, and to explain that it's not a thing that stops. It's a long journey that we're taking right now. And there continues to be a lot more work that needs to be done, but I have felt over the last years that my legacy is based on the work that I've done on reconciliation, but also a leader that stood alongside Canadians and to be present alongside defining moments of hardship and also of and hardship and joy, and providing the kind of the steadfast leadership that sometimes we need. And, examples are like going to Tumble Ridge recently in the past week to see the people that lost loved ones and spending time with them and being there to support them and to convey that Canadians haven't forgotten, or the Jasper Fire, those types of things that I've been involved in, and providing that steadfast leadership has been important to my work.
4: How would you assess the path to reconciliation right now? Like you mentioned, it's one of the big parts of what you've been a part of in holding this role.
3: Mm-hmm.
4: Where are things from where you sit?
3: I think we've come a long way. I think people are still very committed to reconciliation and working in partnership between Indigenous and non-Indigenous. There's always challenges in this kind of process, because of the history that we have as a country. And we can't forget that, but I think people are trying to move forward.
4: Your successor, when her name was announced, it was framed by those in and outside of the government as a bilingual choice. And we've spoken about this issue before. I'm wondering what your thoughts are now on the other end of it. She has lots of other attributes, but that was the framing kind of the announcement. I know you're bilingual. The second language isn't French, however. You took lessons, but you continued to be on the receiving end of criticism for a lack of French. Do you, understand that criticism right now, and how do you respond to it at this on this side of things?
3: Yeah, well, I think every Canadian has a right to speak out in terms of how they feel. So I can't really speak on that level. But as a person that made a commitment to learn French, even though I was fluent in English and Inuktitut, I made a commitment to learn. So I have been taking lessons for the past few years. And what it has done for me and my work, which Canadians probably don't see very much of, is that I actually understand a lot more French. I can listen to a conversation. I can read French. And when I do my speeches, I do a lot of it in French. And I understand what I'm saying to people when I do it in French. So that part has come along really well. The difficult and the challenge, it has to do with my age also, probably, the learning curve, I think, changes as you get older, is the conversational side. I can carry on short conversations, but I still have to put words together in my mind, which is not something like a flowing conversation. So let's say if I took another year of French, I would probably overcome that challenge. But I just want Canadians to know that, you know, I did take it seriously, but I didn't, you know, I was appointed by, I went through quite a rigorous process with the committee that was set up to look at the candidates for Governor General. And then, through the Prime Minister, they decided I was the right person for this time in Canada. So, you know, as much as French has been an issue, I think I've been doing the job that I was given to do. And, you know, when you think about the office of the Rideau Hall, like the Rideau Hall, most people that work at Rideau Hall are fluently bilingual in French and English. A lot of them are French Canadians. So anybody that wants to communicate in French can communicate anything and everything with people at the office. The secretary of the governor general is very fluent. So, but I do want to say one thing about Indigenous languages. We

0: a language that you were born with and you were raised in, that is who you are. That is part of who you are. And I don't think that it should be that, you know, we take positions, not this language, but that language. I think every language in Canada, especially Indigenous languages that we are losing. I'm one of the lucky ones who my language is still one of the stronger languages in the country. But every day, I think there are languages across the country that are being lost. And to me, that's not something I don't think we should just ignore. I think we need to do more for Indigenous languages.
1: That's the outgoing Governor General Mary Simon speaking to us. The last few weeks she occupies that position. She's done it for 5 years. Last week, the Prime Minister announced that former Supreme Court Justice and former UN High Commissioner for Human Rights, Louise Arbour, would be her replacement. She is set to be sworn in as Canada's next Governor General, the 31st, I believe it is, on June the 8th. We'll, of course, have coverage when that day rolls around. We do have a lot more coming up on the program, including a check-in with our U.S. political analyst, Eric Hamm. Donald Trump is en route as we speak, about to, I think, actually take off. It was supposed to be about 1:40 Eastern for China. Long trip over to China, long-awaited trip between himself and his counterpart in that country, Xi Jinping, and lots on the agenda, including China's support, tacit or otherwise, for Iran. We'll talk about all of that with Eric next.
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8: Do you think we should still be selling them weapons? United States.
9: Well, I'm going to have that discussion with President Xi. President Xi would like us not to, and I'll have that discussion. That's one of the many things I'll be talking about.
10: A lot of good things can happen. Now, we'll be talking about, I mean, he'll bring up Taiwan, I think, more than I will. But I think that a discussion will be a little bit about energy and about the very beautiful country of Iran.
11: 10 minutes before the top of the hour, that is Donald Trump in the Oval Office speaking to reporters just yesterday about how he anticipates or what he anticipates will take place in China. He is any moment expected to depart the White House. He's still in the Oval Office as we speak, was supposed to leave at about 1:40 Eastern to head to China. The meetings take place on Thursday and Friday. We'll certainly convey to you when we know for sure he's on his way. But here to talk more about the stakes and the political context around this meeting is Eric Hamm. He's CTV News' U.S. political analyst. Hi, Eric. Great to have you back on the show.
12: It's always good to be with you. Thanks for having me.
11: I really appreciate it. So what is the purpose of this once-delayed trip?
12: Well, we know that there had been, of course, this tit-for-tat between the U.S. and China over trade talks and the increase of tariffs on each country. And so this initially was meant to be an opportunity for the two nations to finally hammer that out and find some resolution. But, of course, now with the war taking place, with China, of course, looking more and more to Taiwan and the growing unease and the South China Seas, those two issues will certainly be front and center. And of course, this new report out today that shows in the United States that inflation is up 3.8%, that is also going to be, I think, putting more pressure on Donald Trump to actually get deals where he can bring inflation down for Americans, because it's having a tremendous impact negatively on his approval ratings. Now, while the president is certainly dealing with a number of pressures that he needs to be able to alleviate for Americans and around the world, we know China also is looking at issues as well. They're dealing with slow growth, and so they're looking at still trying to showcase to the rest of the world that they, not the United States, is a more steadier, stable market, and that China is certainly an opportunity for many other countries to look to, not just the United States.
11: You know what? Donald Trump just stepped onto the lawn on his way out. Chris, if you can see up on News Channel, can we take that live for a few moments?
13: International economy and price of oil.
14: It's going to be a positive. We're going to have a very good meeting. I spoke with President Xi. We both look forward to the meeting. It's going to be great.
15: Mr. President, what is going to be your red line to end the ceasefire for you? What will it take? Pull the plug.
14: Well, we're going to see, and we'll be thinking about it on the flight, and we'll be thinking about it for the next little while, but we've beaten their militaries very soundly. That's over with. The blockade is very effective. It's been 100% effective. And one way or the other, it's going to work out very well. It's going to work out very well. I think you're going to have so much oil, you're going to have a gusher of oil like you've never had before. So when oil goes up a little bit, I thought it would go up much more. If you go back 3-4 months ago, when we were contemplating, we assumed oil would go much higher. Yesterday it was at $99. And if you think about it, I would have taken that all day long because it's very simple. Iran cannot have a nuclear weapon. They will not have a nuclear weapon. They know that. They've agreed to that. And then that's not what they said to me when it came to Fed. We don't play games. They're not going to have a nuclear weapon.
11: All right. That is U.S. President Donald Trump live there on the lawn at the White House taking questions from reporters right before he departs for China. The initial question there was around, or the initial answer he was providing was around what happens during that meeting. He said he talked to President Xi. And then the question very quickly turn to what's going on with Iran. Eric Hamm is listening in live with us. He's CTV News' U.S. political analyst. Eric, let's pick up on the Iran piece. First of all, this gusher of oil comment was interesting. But more broadly, how do you anticipate that makes its way onto the agenda? In what capacity, given China's support of Iran, and also how impacted China is by the closure, the effective closure of the Strait of Hormuz?
12: Yeah, China, they certainly need this war to end. They want this war to end, and they've been pushing for it. But also, too, they want to see the United States, and they want to see Donald Trump actually get ahead of U.S. policy, particularly on Taiwan. So I think there is room, particularly for Xi Jinping, to maneuver. Can he somehow influence Iran to actually agree to a deal, perhaps in exchange for Donald Trump looking the other way on Taiwan? Many, of course, in the region are deeply concerned about that in Asia in terms of where Donald Trump stands. Certainly Japan, who is one of the United States' biggest allies. But all of this, while certainly on the table, and there's certainly a lot of pressure on both sides, it is Xi Jinping that actually is looking at this meeting with very low expectations. In fact, what has not been discussed is there hasn't been a lot of pre-planning leading up to this meeting between the two leaders, which is why now both sides, or at least China in particular, just don't think that they can expect a lot from this meeting, recognizing how mercurial Donald Trump often can be.
11: Can we talk a little bit about the personal dynamic? You've got, you know, basically the two most powerful leaders in the world. And China has long been characterized by, you know, Democrat and Republican governments as, you know, the biggest adversary of the United States, particularly on the economic front. Like, what will you be watching for when it comes to the personal dynamic between the two?
12: Good question. One thing we know is this is a very different meeting than when Donald Trump met Xi Jinping back in 2017. Xi Jinping has been able to solidify power. He has won a third term, and he sees himself as actually willing to meet Donald Trump where he is in terms of the bluster. We have seen, in fact, the White House recognizes that that China will actually play hardball. They have used export controls in order to extract concessions from the United States. And they are willing to go tit for tat, as we saw on the issue of trade, something that Washington initially didn't expect to see from China. But China believes that they can actually bear the brunt of whatever the United States will throw at them. And so I think what Donald Trump is recognizing now in Xi Jinping is this is someone who is his equal economically on all different levels, and that Xi Jinping will not cower from Donald Trump's threats. And so I think that is going to make this sit down over these next 2 days even that much more interesting in terms of what or where can there be an agreement of the minds between these two top leaders.
11: Okay, I got to leave it there. I'm out of time. Eric, appreciate your time and your insights as always. Thank you.
12: You bet. Thank you.
11: Thank you. Eric Hamm is CTV News' U.S. political analyst speaking with us as the president of the United States, Donald Trump, takes off. He's just making his way now on the lawn of the White House through taking questions from reporters. He will board Air Force One and head to China. The meetings, he arrives Wednesday, local time, and then the meetings with Xi Jinping take place over both Thursday and Friday. So we will, of course, keep our eyes turned to any developments on that front. Tonight on Power Play at 5 o'clock Eastern, I hope you can join me. We're going to go one-on-one with Nathaniel Erskine Smith, a kind of key figure in provincial politics, also a federal MP. He lost a nomination for the Liberal Party, but he's filed an appeal. We're going to talk to him at 5 o'clock Eastern. Hope to see you then. Have a wonderful rest of your day.
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24: Good morning, I'm Steve Young with your CFAX 1070 News to 11 o'clock. Breaking news from the BC Nurses Union. Union officials say it's nearly 55,000 members have voted 98.2% in favor of job action, paving the way for a potential strike. The union announced the results of the four-day vote this hour after reaching an impasse with the province last month. Wages, benefits, and working conditions continue to be the main sticking points. Premier David Eby says he's confident the government will find a path forward with the union. Nurses are considered an essential service under the Labor Relations Board, meaning the upcoming job action will be limited. The results give the union the legal ability to take job action within 72 hours' notice. Ukrainian President Zelensky says his company is preparing for a military drone deal with Canada. He says in a social media post, 20 countries are already working with Ukraine on similar deals. Defense Minister David McGuinty and Foreign Affairs Minister Anita Anand have not yet commented on the matter. Prime Minister Mark Carney's office said last August, defense departments in Canada and Ukraine signed a letter of intent to co-produce defense materials, but did not refer specifically to drones. Victoria Council is expected to discuss a cool topic on Thursday, like literally cool. Matt Dell is among three councillors asking the city to adopt either a new bylaw or changing an existing one, which would stop landlords from prohibiting cooling equipment and ensure tenants have an on-site location that will offer a reprieve during summer high heat.
25: Folks say, hey, it just needs to be one room in the building, like a common room or a hallway. Others are saying, no, it needs to be one in each unit. So in your unit, let's say it's a two-bedroom condo, one of the bedrooms or the kitchen, whatever, has to be 26 degrees. And that's something that I think council will discuss. Obviously, requiring every single unit to have a room of 26 degrees will be more expensive than having a hallway.
24: Dell says, in addition, they'll seek confirmation from the Minister of Housing that this new bylaw would not trigger rent evictions or a rent increase above the standard level. The move is in consideration of the devastating heat dome back in 2021 that is linked to the deaths of 619 people in BC, including 18 here in Greater Victoria. A newly obtained report details flaring equipment problems and emissions surpassing limits at LNG Canada. The LNG Canada report to the BC General Energy Regulator says one of its acid gas incinerators was offline for all of March for extended maintenance. Meanwhile, the average volume of flares during the month was 3 times the amount allowed under LNG Canada's permit. One environmental group calls on the regulator to hold LNG Canada accountable to those permits. Officials in Denver have identified a man who scaled an airport fence and walked onto a runway in front of a departing Frontier Airlines jet last Friday night.
0: Denver's chief medical examiner says her office has identified the man as 41-year-old Michael Mott, and it's been determined it was suicide when he scaled an airport perimeter fence and walked in front of a Frontier Airlines plane departing for Los Angeles. Denver Airport CEO Phil Washington.
1: It took approximately 15 seconds for this person to jump over the 8-foot fence topped with barbed wire.
0: He says airport staff did get an intrusion alarm, but when they looked, they only saw a pack of deer outside the perimeter fence. Alex Stone, EBC News.
24: On the markets, TSX is down 41 points at 34,097. The Dow Jones up a buck 80 at 49,706. And the NASDAQ down 394 points at 25,879. The Canadian dollar is up, or I should say down 18 basis points at 72.9 cents U.S.
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24: Weather forecast for Greater Victoria, mainly cloudy today, a 30% chance of showers late this afternoon with a high near 21. It'll be 16 near the water. Mainly cloudy tonight, 30% chance of showers and a low near 11. Mainly cloudy tomorrow, a 30% chance of showers early in the morning, then clearing after that with a high near 18. Cloudy on Thursday with a high near 16. Right now in downtown Victoria, it's 19 degrees. I'm Steve Young. 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
3: Good morning. Welcome to the program. Adam Sterling with you once again on CFAX 1070. This is Tuesday, May 12th of the year 2026. Lots to talk about on the show today, as always, as we take a look at the municipal agendas that are on issue coming up later on this week. Thursday, Victoria Council will meet. We have three different meetings. Committee of the Whole starting first thing in the morning, then their afternoon council meeting, then the evening council meeting. Evening council meeting is where you see public delegations. Taking a look at the likely hot button issues, top of my scanner is there's a community safety and well-being update. Now, those are often innocuous looking in the agenda. They're often only one line. The update itself is verbal. Sometimes there will be slides that are included. Well, they often are included in the video portion of the meeting, but they're not published in advance. So you can't look and see what's going to be on the agenda in advance, which means you actually have to sit there, listen, parse what is said. But when you do, boy, do you ever get some useful information. Like back in January with, yes, a rather innocuous update, had Councillor Mark Gardner asking about an increase that city staff had noted that I think it's fair to say would influence people's perceptions of how safe and clean Victoria felt as a community.
4: What people definitely...
3: This is January 22nd, by the way, 2026. The issue was apparently there had been a marked increase in public defecation.
4: On private property, and yet someone's got to clean it up. And so, of course, there's no, I know it's not public, so the, and calling the police after the fact doesn't do anything. Is there any advice to what people can do to discourage that on their own property?
3: See, asking for advice to discourage public defecation, that's the sort of thing that if it was on the agenda, it would get everybody's attention. Of course, they don't have things like that on the agenda. It just says community safety and well-being plan update.
4: Occurring? I mean, I'm not too sure how to answer these people because we're getting quite a few in particular areas of that kind of complaint.
21: Yeah, I mean, I would just say if there's continuous issues within a neighborhood, bylaw services and community safety services would want to know about that. And then we can help address the issues, whatever they are, you know, to help understand whether it's an ongoing issue with a specific person, whether it's a group of people, whether
3: a group of people,
21: whether it's related to sheltering. We have had an increase in public and private defecation on properties, which has certainly increased since the Shigella outbreak.
3: See, that's the sort of interesting thing that, you know, you would really think could be on an agenda, printed material somewhere, and would probably get noticed and scraped by search engines and end up on other people's radars. But it's information like that that you actually have to sit there and listen and parse what is said for the entire Victoria Council meeting in order to glean valuable pieces of information like that. That's just one example of the sort of thing that gets mentioned during these exchanges. Again, that was January 22nd. They have bi-monthly updates with respect to the community safety and well-being plan, and the latest one is scheduled for this Thursday morning. So it's against that backdrop that we realize that there's another second most controversial thing that I see on the agenda here, although it's not nearly as controversial by comparison, and that is council member motion. It says strategies and resources to require cooling in Victoria's rental buildings. So you can guess which issue a Victoria councillor was on CFAX earlier today talking about.
5: Difficult. If you own your own place, you can do whatever you want with cooling systems, but renters sometimes face restrictions, which is what you're trying to unravel, I suppose. So talk about what you're looking at here.
25: Yeah, that's right. So, I mean, for context, Ryan, in a heat dome, 600...
3: We're out here with a controversial conversation starter that is also at the same meeting that we have our community safety and well-being update.
25: 70 British Columbians died, including about 18 in the CRD. And I think you just got to stop and reflect on that number. That was a significant amount of people that died simply because of a couple of days of heat. And we know that those type of heat domes are going to be coming in more often. And so we know these type of deaths will be happening. And we just can't let that happen. So I think all municipalities in the province have been looking at what can we do to make sure people aren't overheating in their own homes. And New Westminster was the first municipality in British Columbia who said, you know what, we're going to have a bylaw that just says rental homes must be below 26 degrees on a hot summer day. And so what we're doing is asking Victoria, our staff, to look into a similar bylaw and report back on how it would work. What are some of the nuances and complexities of that?
3: We're 5 months away from an election, and we're handing an issue predicated on the 2021 heat dome. This is the year 2026, by the way, to our staff to go away and start researching an issue 5 months before the next election.
25: And I just think that's an important thing to do to help.
3: It is an important thing to do, but again, 5 months before an election, we're starting a research process.
25: Kind of plan for a safer future for the city.
5: For New Westminster, how did they do it? Like, they say you can't have it go hotter than this, so does that mean that it is required to have cooling units installed, or what does it actually mean for I guess, a landlord in New Westminster?
3: So here's the thing, it doesn't mean anything, and this is what Ryan's probing at with his questions. All they're doing is they're asking their staff to take on a new research project and get back to them eventually with ways that this could potentially be dealt with by the municipality, and there's nothing that's committal there. But it does start a conversation that's a distraction on the same day that the Community Safety and Well-Being Plan has their two-month update.
5: Westminster.
25: Yeah, so New Westminster said you cannot have there must be a room in a building or in an apartment that's below 26 degrees at all times. So yeah, that means at least one room must have an air conditioner, a heat pump, be hooked up to a HVAC system. So let's say there is a heat wave and temperatures here get to, you know, 100 degrees Fahrenheit and people are really hot. At least somewhere in the building will be 26 degrees, because that's what health experts say is the maximum where the human body essentially starts to, you know, have issues above 26 degrees. So in New West, all buildings will be required to have one room that are below 26 degrees.
5: But it could be like a big common area. It doesn't have to be one room in each unit.
25: So this is part of the discussion, Ryan. Yeah, so some folks say...
3: Again, there's nothing actually being enforced here. This is, let's start a conversation, and maybe some point in future we might think about changing policy.
25: Hey, it just needs to be one room in the building, like a common room or a hallway, where others are saying, no, it needs to be one in each unit. like each apartment building. So in your unit, let's say it's a two-bedroom condo, one of the bedrooms or the kitchen, whatever, has to be 26 degrees. And that's something that I think council will discuss. Obviously, requiring every single unit to have a room of 26 degrees will be more expensive than having a hallway. The issue is that a lot of the folks who passed away were quite old and mobility was a challenge. So, you know, in the middle of the night, someone's apartment is heating up. Is someone going to, from the fourth floor, a senior with mobility issues, going to go down to the common room in the middle of the night? I would say probably not. So I think what most folks are asking for is saying, no, one room at every unit has to be 26 degrees. But I think we'll look at both because obviously costs are an issue too. You know, building owners, this could be an expense for them. And I think maybe there's a transition period where you do one and then the other. But this is all what we're asking staff to look into and report back to us.
5: There's a texter here at 71010 who says, if tenants want air conditioning, let them get their own. Which actually is an interesting point because that's another thing you might be exploring. I don't know if you are, but is that a thing to explore as well? Is not necessarily making the landlords do it, but at least not prohibiting the tenants from doing it themselves?
25: Yeah, that's exactly right. Actually, a lot of rental buildings, or some anyway, Ryan, tenants are prohibited from having air conditioners. So you're not allowed to have them in your window. And so that's also part of the motion of, I think, part of the movement is saying, hey, landlords can't prohibit you from having an air conditioner. Because, of course, folks can go out and buy a $500 air conditioner for themselves. But some buildings would say, no, you're not allowed to do that. Just like, you know, you're not allowed to have a Christmas tree up. You're not allowed to hang your laundry.
6: Yes, it's just like having a Christmas tree. Texture at 71010 writes, smart to do this right before summer and the election when things will get hot. Well, I mean, that's why this is happening, right? We went through a very shockingly high surprise heat wave. I talked about it on the show, of course, recently. It was the Saturday was what surprised me the most, but the Sunday was even hotter. Everybody's going to be acclimatizing to that new heat. So obviously this is a topical issue. It's an opportunity for politicians to have something on offer to the electorate. And quite frankly, from a practical point of view, it gives people something to talk about at Victoria Council. It gives them a headline other than bi-monthly update on community safety and well-being plan raises questions about efficacy or shows signs of improvement or whatever. This Victoria Council has one issue that continues to serve as an anchor around it, and that is the state of the downtown core and how effective or ineffective, and I don't know which, we have to wait to see, the community safety and well-being plan will actually be. They shuttled around $11 million in 1 year in their budget. That is massive. They hired more police officers year over year, at least with the current budget being approved, than they have at any time in the city of Victoria's history, is my understanding. There still might be a dispute with Esquimalt, because Esquimalt approved the budget. Victoria wanted to reduce the number of officers overall by two. I'm still not sure how that's going to work out. Victoria finally adopted its budget, as we talked about last week. So now they are facing yet another meeting where maybe they get good news, maybe they get bad news. We don't know. You can see from their point of view as politicians that it will be facing the electorate now, just over 5 months from now, why they are maybe not desperate, but very interested to discuss something, anything into the public discourse to eat up bandwidth, to stop everything from always returning to this one issue that has plagued both this council and the last Victoria Council. And I don't know ultimately whether or not they will be able to show substantive real improvement in the social conditions downtown by this fall, because we're not at this fall yet. They have 5 months to go. They're spending millions. They're doing pretty much everything within their power to try to improve the conditions. Will they be successful? Well, if they're not, they're certainly hoping that there are other issues people care about that will cause them to show up and vote in their favor, because if they don't, they're all going to get blown out like I contend the last council would have if more of them had run again, which of course only one did, and that individual went from getting the first place number of votes in 2018 to the 11th place number of votes in 2022. Will that happen again this time? We don't know yet, and it's up to this council, as well as circumstance, to determine. We'll take a quick break. We have more after this.
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6: Well, we had the heat wave. It wasn't so much this weekend, although this weekend was hot as well. Weekend before really surprised me. I talked about how I overdid it on the Saturday. It was 10 degrees above average temperatures for that time, according to CTV reporting that we reviewed afterwards. And of course, the heat is on everybody's mind, including members of Victoria Council. Yes, there's another community safety and well-being bi-monthly update on the agenda for this Thursday, which I'm sure this council does not want to be the focus yet again. So there's also a council member motion on basically starting a conversation long term, 5 months before an election, on what sorts of regulations Victoria could have to require certain cooling standards to be maintained in rental buildings. Victoria Councillor Matt Dell was on with our own Ryan Price earlier today talking about it.
25: Your balcony. And so we're asking staff to look into essentially having a prohibition against prohibiting air conditioners. Because that will also be part of the motion. I mean, I think I would say to you, Ryan, and to the listeners, is I think we understand that units should have heating. We don't want people freezing in the wintertime. So, you know, why is it that we would require heating? But when people are overheating, we wouldn't want a similar system to make sure they're not getting too hot. So
6: I'm not going to criticize that argument because I've made it verbatim in the past.
25: I think there's just a movement to go, hey, you know, we should require both systems so people are safe and comfortable in their own homes.
5: Now, is it possible in all of this, though, that this creates a big financial burden for the landlords of some of these buildings that now have to take this on? Is there any thought of what happens there?
25: Of course. That's a huge consideration. And I think that's why we're asking staff to start looking into this. And I think looking into it will mean talking to those landlords to go, hey, what are you doing already? How can we work with you on this? Is there an incentive program we can create? So Victoria already has an incentive program that we passed about 2 years ago that creates tax exemptions for landlords who are converting their buildings from natural gas or oil to heat pumps. So one option might be incentives to help offer tax relief to this, to help offer grants to this. But at the end of the day, we need to figure something out because people's lives are on the line. And I think the safety of our residents is the most important thing. So I'd hope that landlords will be coming forward and we can work with some of these rental building owners. I know a lot of them care about this and they want to do it anyway. You know, they don't want their tenants passing away in the next heat dome, and it creates liabilities for them as well. So that's what we're just saying. Let's start working on this, and hopefully Victoria can be a leader in what a good bylaw looks like.
5: Well, that is going to be discussed at Victoria City Council.
6: Along with their bi-monthly update on the Community Safety and Wellbeing Plan, both items are on the agenda for Victoria Council's Committee of the Whole this Thursday. And both items, obviously, will be monitored by us. There's a lot more information on the agenda, though, in advance for this council member motion than there is about the bi-monthly Community Safety and Wellbeing update, which I and others would prefer not be the case. I'd prefer there to be information in advance on all of it, so you don't have to sit there and listen to every word and parse exactly what is said to glean the important information. But governments can run their businesses the way they, or their business, I should say, not literal businesses, their business the way they choose, and members of the electorate can judge appropriately. Live listener response is 71010 on your wireless device. Texter writes, in their view, about 85% of, they say, window shaker AC units are installed without, it says, the required seismic supports. It says this creates a significant danger to the public with any unit installed above the ground floor. It says, whose insurance covers the improperly installed units? It's a good question. I wouldn't know the answer. Are we supposing that there'd be an earthquake and these things fall and that would contribute to the damage? Or are we supposing that an improperly installed unit might fall during or for other reasons, unseismically related, and accordingly cause damage below? I wouldn't actually know the answer to that. Maybe somebody else who knows more than I did or do would. Texter 71010, Mary writes, my apartment building still uses old glass fuses in suites. How on earth will an AC function? Yeah, I'm just trying to think of the wiring there. Somebody who knows more about how many amps one of these things needs versus how many would be available in a multi-unit building designed decades ago would know that better than I would. Texter writes, how on earth will an AC function? It says, imagine the hydro bill increase to the tenant. It's not that bad. I lived in an apartment years ago. I didn't have the AC unit in the window, though. I had one of the bigger units with wheels on it that you could roll around. It had what almost looked like a dryer hose that would go to the window where it would blow the hot air out. It did cost more. It was noticeable in the monthly electric bill, but it wasn't huge because the space that it was cooling wasn't particularly large. It was something that as a tenant in an apartment, I was happy to pay at the time because the alternative was having an apartment. Those of you who live out there in the sort of four-story wood frame construction apartment buildings that are very common in Victoria know that when you're up on the third or the fourth floor and it's summertime, it's not uncommon for the temperatures in a suite to be 30 degrees more just on a regular summer day. So having just something available, even though it cost more money for electricity, was worth, I was going to say worth its weight in gold. Texter 71010 writes, electricity loads have to be added separately from heat, it says here, if the systems aren't interlocked. Okay. Texter writes, 26 degrees is not even hot. It's warm. And that would be the minimum standard. So there'd be at least one room accessible to the tenants. And I'm not sure how they would, what the test would be for that. Because you have to think, every law is going to end up in court or before an arbitrator or an adjudicator at some point. So anytime you're going to make a law, you need to ask yourself, all right, what are the fights that we're going to see because of this? Who's going to complain for what? How are you going to test that? What are the evidentiary standards going to be? And unless you have good answers to those questions, you're just debating without really having any tangible solutions. We're way before that here in Victoria. we're 5 months before an election. The substantive work that this council wanted to be the hallmarks of its election platform should already be done by this point. For them to introduce this as a new issue that they're just discussing now, 5 years after the heat dome, like I said, it's topical because it's getting hot, because we're feeling the heat in many cases, and many tenants are going to look at this and go, yeah, I wish there was more I could do. I'm going to vote for the councillor who wants to perhaps change the bylaws some vague way in future that would allow me to have air conditioning. But this is also something that Victoria Council, I don't think, can promise anybody will actually be done. And they're close enough to the election that a lot of voters out there wouldn't know that. You're going to have people who go through a sweltering hot summer as apartment tenants who want the ability to install an air conditioner but can't, for various reasons, come up with the idea or think of a way that they could help themselves by voting for a politician who talks a good game 5 months before the election. Why didn't they do this 4 years ago? A reasonable person might ask themselves. But whether or not Victoria Council can actually make meaningful change on this, I don't know. I'm skeptical, as you know, but it's a healthy thing to be. Texture 71010 writes, most plug-in AC units are about 1,400 watts. Okay, yeah, that makes sense. Think of an old microwave as about 1,000 watts. I know they're less than that, but in terms of the wattage, that's usually the way that I think about these things. It says, which is essential, the full ampicity, it says, of 15-amp breaker and fuse. Okay. Texture 71010 writes, black or dark curtains block out the sun, it says, but are only allowed paper-thin white ones, which are useless. Can you put the black ones on the other side of the white ones? Because, like, it's not like anybody from the outside would see a difference, would they? Because you're right, there is something there in terms of blocking the sunlight from coming into the suite. I know people who've done that and they've seen a measurable change. Like I said, this might be smart politics, but my job is to try to analyze both the intelligence of the politics and of the policy. And having this conversation right as we're going into summer, right as we went through a freak heat wave a week ago, yeah, that is smart politics. I'll give them that. But in terms of policy, I have to look at this from the point of view of voters out there who are going to get excited because they're going to think, oh, if I vote for Matt Dell, maybe I won't have to deal with heat waves in my apartment anymore. And I'm really skeptical that's actually going to be the case. But he's starting a conversation. He's pushing an idea. He's asking staff to go out and look for solutions. So you can't promise that nothing will be done about it. But I think it's also healthy to be skeptical here that this close to an election, anything that started today is perhaps unlikely to deliver tangible results. We'll take a quick break. Up next, not one, not two, not three, four different municipalities paid their respects to Langford Councillor Lillian Spock, who passed, actually, just over a week ago, as we know, last night. And we'll have an update on the story that we covered yesterday. A tri-municipal participation agreement for a new rec center on the peninsula. It didn't go as well as some hoped, and I'll explain coming up after this.
0: If it's happening,
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2: I'm Steve Young with your CFAX 1070 News Update. About 100 families have left their homes in a north central Alberta county due to wildfire. Reeve Dave Kuch says an evacuation order was issued Monday afternoon for residents of Woodlands County, which is 180 kilometers northwest of Edmonton. Kuch says the wildfire is burning southeast of the town of Whitecourt. He says it appears the wildfire has shrunk since Monday, and it's unclear whether it has damaged any homes or not. Residents were asked to gather their pets, documents, and medication and report to a local community center. Kuch says firefighters from multiple communities are tackling the blaze. I'm Steve Young. If it's happening, it's here on CFAX 1070.
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6: Texter at 710-10 writes, everyone's internal tolerance of heat varies. Texter writes, 26 degrees Celsius to one person may be warm, but to another, especially some seniors, it is hot. People with asthma, respiratory, high blood pressure, and heart problems may have more difficulties in the hotter weather. Texter at 710-10, Mary writes, only four, it says here, 15-amp fuses to power an apartment unit. Landlords, it says, are already complaining about maintenance costs that they pass on. It says via renting vacant suites over $1,000 increase. Highly doubt, Mary writes, they will retrofit for AC, especially in a 200-suite building. And, of course, the city of Victoria hasn't actually even proposed any bylaw changes yet. They don't even know if this is something that they can meaningfully regulate. What they do know, though, is that hotter temperatures are in the forecast. We, of course, went through a surprise heat wave with temperatures 10 degrees above normal just over a week ago. And people are going to be thinking about this. They need issues that they can sell to the electorate. And there's a council member motion on the agenda this week. The councillor Matt Dell came on and talked with our own Ryan Price about this morning, that would essentially tell staff to go out and gather information on this. There's no harm in asking your staff to go out and gather information on something. It's just, from my point of view, analyzing the policy, the time to do this would have been about 3 years ago, not 5 months before the next election, if you expected there to be any sort of substantive progress that you could show the electorate before the vote happened. It was also just over a week ago that the untimely and tragic passing took place of a Langford councillor. Langford Council, by the way, has a meeting this evening where they will meet with no public participation. There's only a couple items on the agenda to approve their 2026 financial plan and their 2026 tax rate bylaws. Multiple municipalities paid tribute to Langford councillor Lillian Spock last night. Souk did. Later on in their meeting, Councillor Herb Haldane, in terms of that. Actually, I'm just sorry, I hit the wrong button there. I'm going to see if I can get that particular comment here, because I want to be able to hear that appropriately. It was near the end of their meeting. Sorry, folks, I'm just going to have to pull that one up after this. It's been tough for me. It's been tough for, I think, everybody around the region, because Lillian Spock was such a powerful presence and such a, I want to say, larger than life presence. And I don't mean to speak indelicately. And I know Mehdi called into the show and was talking about this yesterday briefly, but the amount of influence that Spock exerted over Langford politics, over West Shore politics, and indeed over politics at the regional level with the CRD board really was difficult to overstate as tribute was.
22: Yeah, the 7.3, I heard it on Adam Sterling, and I've heard it on the radio.
6: This is Suit Councillor Herb Haldane last night.
22: From numerous municipalities that have talked about the passing of Counselor Lillian Spock, who put in many years of service. So, I mean, I'd like to recognize that here as well. So rather than just go into the report and, you know, fall through the cracks, you know, I'd like to openly, you know, give our regards to Counselor Spock and her passing. So
8: I would ask any other counselors if they have any comments.
6: That's Counselor Pearson, who's chairing this meeting.
8: Go ahead, Counselor St. Pierre.
9: I had the good fortune to spend some time on the bus with Lillian. She was pretty wonderful. She was a huge, she was a force to be reckoned with and a beautiful person. She will be missed, especially at conferences, which is only the only time that I get to see her regularly, and I won't get to see her again. And it's a sad passing.
8: Councilor Bettles.
10: No, I agree. As somebody of that caliber needs to be acknowledged, and I thank you, Councillor Haldane, for bringing that out. And I think I don't know whether we need a vote on that. I would just notice from the chair, extend our condolences to the family. And
8: Councillor Bacon.
12: Yeah, thanks for that opportunity. You know, at the AVIC, the Association of Vancouver Island Coastal Communities conference, she was there as ever. And on the final day, she was wearing a birthday hat with a big candle on it. I hear she was out on the dance floor again, just great moves. And she also has served Langford remarkably well for so many years. I didn't know her at all well, but my condolences.
8: Yeah. Councilor Haldane.
22: Yeah. I've known her for a long time. I mean, I met her back in 2008, and she's adversarial, but she is also agreeable. I mean, she was on the same side on a lot of the issues that I was part of. I sat on the Water Commission with her for a number of years, and she, you know, she was a great lady. She liked to have a good time, and she definitely let you know that when you went on these ABICCs, UBCMs, and so on. And she showed up to everything. She was dedicated to being a counselor. So the big thing here is you put in a lot of time in this job. So
8: mm-hmm. Thank you.
6: And it's remarkable hearing the stories. Sooke was just one municipality that paid tribute last night. Colwood, of course, Mayor Doug Kobayashi started the meeting last night with the mayor's message, in which Counselor Spock and her passing was also reflected upon. That sounded like this.
13: Before we move into our agenda this evening, I just want to express our profound sadness and shock that we learned the sudden passing of our counselor, Lillian Spock, from the city of Langford. On behalf of the city of Colwick Council and our entire community, I extend my deepest condolences to the Spock family, friends, colleagues, and the residents of Langford, who she served with dedication and compassion. Lillian was a respected person who cared deeply about her community and the people within it. Those who worked alongside her knew her as a thoughtful, pleasant, and committed to making positive difference in her city. Her passing is a tremendous loss, not only for Colwood, but for the entire West Shore community. She served over 20 years as a counselor in the city of Langford. Our thoughts and sympathies are for her loved ones, and with all those grieving this heartbreaking loss.
6: Wasn't just Sooke, it wasn't just Colwood. Oak Bay also reflected on the passing of Councillor Spock.
14: Certainly not least, I just want to acknowledge the region lost one of the CRD director and a councillor in Langford. I think she was a councillor in Langford for 26 years, was Lillian Spock. And I certainly had a chance to work with Lillian in many places, primarily around the CRD and the hospital district and the housing corporation boards, but also on subcommittees over the years. Really appreciated her approach to the region, the work that had to be done, her contributions to the debate, her thoughtfulness, her passion for her own community, but also the region. And it's a bit of a shock when you're working beside someone and they just disappear. And I know that she touched many lives in her public and private life in her time in public office. And I just wanted to just acknowledge that work tonight. And so I appreciate we were able to lower our masks in recognition. This was, I think, it's symbolic of how she was seen. It was done across the region for her work.
6: That's Oak Bay Mayor Kevin Murdoch last night. Wasn't just Oak Bay, wasn't just Colwood, wasn't just Souk. Up on the peninsula in Sydney, we also saw tribute paid.
15: It was on Saturday, May 2nd, that we learned.
6: All of these clips are from last night, by the way. I'm not playing stuff from last week.
15: Learned of the untimely and unfortunate passing of Langford Councillor Lillian Spock. Lillian was serving her 7th term on Langford Council, and Lillian also served on the CRD board, and I had the opportunity, good fortune, to work with Lillian this term. Was happy to appoint her as vice chair of the Parks Committee. She had a remarkable passion for the regional parks, spoke at every meeting, every parks meeting, in a very positive way. Lillian was a long-term member of Langford Council. That Langford, as we know, one of the fastest-growing municipalities in the province over many, many years. And Lillian had a passion for seeing her community grow in a wise and responsible way, and brought forward many initiatives. And so, at this Wednesday's board meeting, I will be providing a eulogy for Lillian Spock for the CRD board. But I wanted to acknowledge, because I know some of you, his colleagues, had also knew Lillian and worked with Lillian. Lillian, I first met Lillian Spock when serving on council back in the 2009 to 2011 term, and sat as the council representative to Crest. And Lillian was a second term councillor at the time. We weren't having particularly fun times at Crest in those days, but Lillian was passionate then and carried it through. And as in talking to colleagues,

0: expansion becomes very real. Accordingly, Langford has to do this adoption, even if they are still in a state of grieving, as I'm sure they are, as I'm sure many of their colleagues are. So again, our deepest condolences and sympathies with Langford's Municipal Council that will be meeting this evening to do final adoption of their tax rate and financial plan bylaws at a special modified meeting. We don't expect it'll take a long time, but I also expect that we will hear tributes paid and respects paid to Councillor Spock at tonight's meeting, given that we've seen that expressed at various councils, including four different city halls last night, remembering Councillor Lillian Spock. We'll take a quick break. More after this.
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0: All right, as we take a look at the municipal agendas for this week, yes, Victoria Council this Thursday at their morning committee of the whole meeting, we're expecting an update on the community safety and well-being plan. I contend

0: the most important issue for Victoria in the municipal election, as well as a potential, I don't know, is it a distraction? Can Victoria actually have anything meaningful that it can implement 5 months before the election by starting their staff on an information-finding journey for options on potentially making mandatory minimum levels of cooling or maximum levels of cooling? I'm not even sure how to describe that, available in rental housing. There's nothing stopping them from having their staff go out and start collecting information, but we're way too close to the election to reasonably expect any substantive progress. But like I said, they probably don't want people talking about once again another update on the community safety and well-being plan, unless it's a stellar one, unless the update is everything's great and things are so much better than they used to be. They wouldn't want to distract from that. Ultimately, though, I don't think we can know for sure what would be on the agenda for this week, because there's no information published in advance for these updates. It just says community safety and well-being update on the agenda. So you actually have to watch and listen to exactly what is said to get the information, which, you know, is probably a sign as to how proud government is of it. But who knows? That's just supposition and speculation. On yesterday's show, speaking of supposition and speculation, I told you that it was possible that a tripartite agreement with three municipalities, Central Saanich, North Saanich, and Sydney, to collectively authorize a CRD to borrow over $14 million for a new rec center space to be built as part of Central Saanich's new municipal facilities complex might not go forward. And indeed, it did not go forward last night. The one thing that I should alter, though, in terms of my predictions, is we thought that Sydney, or at least I thought that Sydney, would be more likely to give its consent than it actually was. Because even though, as we talked about yesterday, North Saanich did vote 4-3 to postpone this matter last night, before the North Saanich vote even took place, Sydney Council had already voted by a very narrow margin to tell the CRD that it was not consenting at this time to the borrowing, which essentially halts the funding of the project for at least 6 months. It was clear, watching last night's Sydney Council meeting, as public participation started, that the lion's share of public opinion on this was against the borrowing, at least for those who chose to show up. And the issue wasn't so much whether or not people supported having a rec center. The issue was whether or not there should be a referendum or an AAP to go directly to the people to ask that question, instead of asking a municipal council to decide on behalf of the people.
1: It's worth of borrowing. Commitment affecting taxpayers in all three municipalities. That's a lot of money. And when I looked at this, I went to the minutes of the Peninsula Recreation Commission, because that's where it came from.
0: And that's the governing body that has representatives from all three municipalities on it, where each of them have three seats, and I think there's 9 seats total, to try to govern collectively. And that was the overall theme here, is how difficult consensus can be to achieve between multiple municipalities who all have to consent on something for a project to go forward. And last night, we saw this project stall because of that.
1: And I went carefully through the minutes, and I noted that several times the basis of the report on which this was put forward was requested. Please give us the data so that we can talk about it.
0: And this is something that Central Saanich is going to want to keep track of, and you'll see why in a minute.
1: It was promised. It hasn't appeared. At least it hasn't appeared that I could find it. And that concerned me. It really did.
0: How much support is there in Central Saanich for the new municipal facilities complex on Hovey Road? Because there certainly are residents who've expressed their opposition to the overall project. Would a referendum give equal voice to residents?
1: A referendum would give equal voice to residents in all three.
0: It was suggested it would, again, by that member of the public.
1: Three municipalities. It would provide a direct public mandate, and it would strengthen public confidence in the final decision. Whatever that decision is.
0: There were also concerns raised by another member of the public that this was really a project that would benefit Central Saanich, so why should Sydney ratepayers pay for it?
2: Hi, Gwen Davies, Sydney. I'd just like to reiterate my opinion is in full agreement with the last two speakers regarding the recreation center that's proposed. I don't know if anybody read my letter to council, but the Central Saanich population is 50% more than Sydney and 50% more than North Saanich. So if we're doing a one-third split, think we're putting in a bigger piece of the pie.
0: And that question about what would be fair, different populations, became central to the debate that unfolded. But public feedback formed the basis of the voices at the council table that decided.
3: And reviewing that feedback, the number of letters, as the mayor mentioned, almost 2-1 in favor against the consent going forward. And I think
0: this Councillor Duck.
3: Most of the people accept that recreation services are required here, but saw that the rush to get this done was not well developed or well supported with materials. And this council actually asked for some of those materials at that April 20th meeting. We've yet to get them. Those two pieces of information were a breakdown on construction costs and understanding what the funding mechanism was.
0: So note the theme. Callwood also wanted more information on a breakdown of costs on the West Shore RCMP detachment. That was among the reasons that that project stalled, at least temporarily. Another breakdown of costs being sought this time by Sydney Council was referenced last night as among the pending concerns.
4: Sorry, Councillor Duck, I am going to...
0: And it's at that point that the mayor actually interrupts Councillor Duck.
4: Back there, while council may have spoke to those matters at the meeting, a motion arising to that effect was not made. A motion arising was made to request specific information, and that information was received at the subsequent council meeting.
3: Right, and the proponents did not present that information.
4: They presented the information.
0: And there you hear another councillor jumping in. There's an argument taking place at the table here.
4: That was requested.
0: But note the issue here. The issue is transparency in a construction project where multiple municipalities are expected to sign on. This is very reminiscent of what we saw take place in West Shore.
4: The motion arising.
3: Yeah, okay. Insufficient information has been provided to us. So as was identified in public participation in a number of the letters, that I think this needs to go to referendum and get more visibility and more understanding of what's to be accomplished by this project. As is indicated, and I am in favor of recreation facilities, and I've worked in that world a lot, and I appreciate the need for them, but I just don't see this one getting the information to the public that has been requested.
0: Again, there's no indication at this point that the information itself would be unfavorable or would make people not want to go forward with the project, but members of Sydney Council are saying we haven't seen enough to be comfortable with this yet, especially because we're not going directly to the electorate to ask them. We're being asked to consent on their behalf as a council. It was Councillor Novick that was up next.
5: And as mentioned by my colleague, that's not been the case in this situation. It seems to me that this may have been pushed through as a way to facilitate the construction of the Central Saanich Municipal Precinct.
0: It was fascinating because all three councils were meeting last night. Central Saanich was in session, Sydney was in session, North Saanich was in session. All of them had this item on their agendas at different points in the council. So Central Saanich decided to give its consent and move forward with this last night. Sydney Council did not. North Saanich kept going even after Sydney Council had said that they weren't moving it forward. It only takes one to halt the project because they don't have live feeds of each other's meetings. So it was fascinating to watch North Saanich eventually decide to delay the project, seemingly unaware that it didn't really matter because Sydney had already decided earlier in the meeting to do the same thing. As we will interlace the clips from the meeting coming up, you see the common themes emerging. Fiscal accountability, people feeling like they don't have a direct voice in these things that need to be given a voice, or at least a sense that they have agency, that they are in charge. It's not that anybody at the table was necessarily, at least that I heard, against this $14 million, 10,000-foot recreation space that would have been built and may still be built eventually in Central Saanich. It's that they weren't comfortable with the process of the councils giving their consent without going directly to the people with either a full referendum or an alternative approval process. We said on yesterday's show in our preview that we thought that North Saanich might halt the project. They did. That was correct. What we didn't see coming is that Sydney would halt it before North Saanich even got the chance, and we'll lay out how that worked right after this.
6: You know she's a champion and she can do this.
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13: Good afternoon. I'm Steve Young with CFAX 1070, Victoria at noon. The BC Nurses Union has voted overwhelmingly in favor of strike action in its labor dispute with the province. About 50,000 members took part in voting over the weekend, with 98.2% supporting the job action in case talks do not progress. Union President Adrian Kerr says the nurses have been frustrated by an employer who has refused to offer any substantive contract improvements, despite the job being a critical part of health care.
14: This vote does not mean nurses are going on strike tomorrow. What it does mean is that nurses across British Columbia are united more than ever before, and we are prepared to do what it takes to secure a fair contract, a contract that respects us.
13: Nurses have been asking for higher compensation and benefits, as well as measures to address increasing job challenges due to staffing shortages. Ukraine's president says his country is in talks for a military drone deal with Canada.
15: Ukrainian President Volodymyr Zelensky says in a social media video that his country could have a significant expansion of security cooperation with Canada through a drone deal. Ukraine is already in talks with 20 countries to work on advanced drone technology that Ukraine has refined since Russia's full-scale invasion 4 years ago. Last August, the Defense Departments for Canada and Ukraine signed a letter of intent to co-produce defense materials. But Canadian officials testified last November that there was little progress in Canadian firms working in Ukraine for drone manufacturing out of safety concerns for their staff and investments. Dylan Robertson, The Canadian Press, Ottawa.
13: Central Saanich Police confirms that a traffic-related charge against Corporal Phil DiBattista has been dismissed by the Provincial Court of BC. Charge stemmed from a May 21, 2024 on-duty incident in which a cyclist was struck by a marked Central Saanich Police vehicle on Wallace Drive. In a release, the police service says they consider this matter closed and will not be providing further comments on the specifics of the case. West Shore RCMP are sharing more information about a deadly collision Monday in Langford involving a senior cyclist. Investigators say a Sterling dump truck collided with an 82-year-old man on a bicycle near the intersection of Lee Road and Mantle Heights just before 1 in the afternoon. The investigation determined the collision occurred when the dump truck was attempting to turn right. Despite first bystanders and later paramedics providing first aid, the cyclist died on the scene. Investigators have determined the collision was not criminal in nature. A 28-year-old Saanich man is making a court appearance today in Nanaimo. He faces half a dozen charges in connection with a collision last spring that injured a mother and her baby and shut down Highway 19 in Parksville. The collision happened just after 4 in the afternoon on March 3, 2025, when a white Chevy pickup and a gray Toyota Prius collided in the northbound lanes of Highway 19 near the Church Road overpass. Impaired driving is among the six charges that Matthew St. Pierre faces. Canada's Secretary of State for Nature, Natalie Provost, was in Victoria this morning to announce 16 tree planting projects across the province. Many are province-wide in scope. Here on Vancouver Island, the Nootka Sound Watershed Society will receive just under $1 million to plant over 82,000 trees to restore 22 hectares of salmon-bearing habitat impacted by forestry and landslides in the Gold River area. The Cedar Cultural Restoration in Duncan gets just over $1 million to plant over 8,000 trees of cultural significance. Checking your numbers on the stock market at this hour, the TSX is up 41 points at 34,180. The Dow Jones up 56 at 49,760. And the NASDAQ is down 337 points at 25,936. The Canadian dollar down 12 basis points at 73 cents U.S.
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13: Weather forecast for Greater Victoria, mainly cloudy today with a 30% chance of showers late this afternoon, a high near 21, about 5 degrees cooler near the water. Mainly cloudy tonight, a 30% chance of showers, winds from the southwest 20, gusting to 40, except gusting to 60 near the Juan de Fuca Strait with a low near 11. Mainly cloudy tomorrow with a 30% chance of showers early in the morning, clearing in the afternoon with a high near 18, cloudy on Thursday with a high near 16. Right now in downtown Victoria, it's 19 degrees. I'm Steve Young. If it's happening, it's here on CFAX 1070. 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
0: All right, back on the air here at CFAX 1070. You're going to hear more of our coverage of three interlocking meetings that took place at three different city halls on the Saanich Peninsula last night and resulted in the stalling of a multi-year project put forward. I know it's just a rec center space, but we need to have coordination between multiple municipal governments in order for the CRD to be able to borrow, or at least through the CRD, the $14 million that would be necessary. And last night was the night that all three of those councils could have signaled their consent going forward. And we saw two of them say we're not ready, at least not yet. We'll get back to that coming up in just a few moments. But first of all, we started today's show with discussion. City of Victoria on its agenda for this Thursday has two issues that have so far led to public discussions. One, the Community Safety and Well-Being Plan is on the agenda for this Thursday morning. They have what they call bi-monthly updates. We don't know what will be in that update. We'll have to listen carefully and cover it as it happens. Two, they have a council member motion to look at ways to ensure minimum levels, or maximum, I should say, levels of cooling in rental buildings. Victoria Councillor Matt Dell was on with our own Ryan Price this morning to talk about that. The issue of street disorder, the issue of the character of the downtown core, and the ability for us to be able to transact commerce in our commercial district has been central to Victoria politics for a number of years now, and we expect will remain central. We've talked about on the show the various challengers that are putting their names forward to fill roles on the municipal council going forward, including but not limited to members of the business community, members of other interested stakeholder groups. We actually had one of the folks who has put her name forward to stand for office for this fall reach out to the program over the past couple of days because we had mentioned the number of candidates who are available right now, and she wanted to have a conversation because it's very important that we don't lose sight of the race and the contenders that are on offer. And it's also important that we think very carefully about what each might have or not have to offer for specific roles going forward. Our next guest, back in November, announced that being fed up with street disorder, that she was going to run for mayor. Our guest, Melissa Chesko, joining us for a conversation. Good afternoon. How are you?
18: Hi, I'm good.
0: Welcome to the program. We appreciate you coming on.
18: I appreciate for having me. Sorry, I get a little nervous. I get test anxiety and stuff. So,
0: I used to get exactly the same thing. I know exactly how it feels. The reason that I wanted to have this conversation is I know that you were among those who had signaled that you were willing to put your name forward to run for the mayor's chair back in November, you being a downtown business owner. Tell us a little bit about your personal experiences and how that was behind you being willing to put your name forward.
18: Yeah, well, I think I'm also speaking for a lot of other downtown businesses. And I think overall, we don't feel like we are listened to or have a say on the board. So I feel like we need somebody to be on the board for us. So I put my name in so I could be that person to speak for us and the downtown, since we are down here all the time and living and experiencing it more than other people. So on the council possibly, but yeah.
0: What sort of changes have you noticed in terms of things getting better, things getting worse downtown recently?
18: Recently, or over since pretty much I opened, I was born and raised down here in Victoria, and so I've experienced the potential of the city. I've seen a lot of the small businesses close and struggle, and everyone around me, and it's hard watching everyone leave and go through their issues and have theft and glass break and everything like that. So yeah, I think we're tired of it. We want to see it come back to a thriving city.
0: Oh, sorry, you broke up there. Can you say that again for us? I'm not able to hear you. We're having a problem. I'm going to get our technical staff. Oh, there we go. I can hear you now. Okay, sorry. Can I get you to say that again? Our apologies.
18: Sorry. I really feel like a lot of us have had issues and right from the beginning. I'm born and raised down here, so I would be down here. I live down here myself. My small business is down here. I've seen even before I got my own store, because I opened in November 2020, so during the pandemic, and I was listening to all the other business owners and everyone with all their hardships and everything that they're going through and trying to survive themselves. And I've watched people leave and people who just start up and then they leave as well, because we just can't last. So yeah,
0: I understand that you have an announcement that you want to make today about your campaign. What is it?
18: That I am now running for council.
0: So you've changed your mind, just to be clear. You want to run for a seat on Victoria Council and not the mayor's chair. How did that come about?
18: Well, I really care about the city and I just really want to be a part.
0: Oh, I'm sorry, you broke up again. We're going to see if we can. Are you there? Oh, dear. Don't worry, we're going to get a good cell phone connection. Oh, there you are. I can hear you again. Are you there?
18: Yes, I'm so sorry.
0: No, I'm sorry. I apologize. This is the sort of thing you mentioned. You're a little nervous off the top. At the very least, we can get our machines to work correctly. If you're just joining us, folks, Melissa Chesko is our guest. She's previously announced her intent to run for public office here in the city of Victoria. The mayor's chair was originally where she was setting her sights last November. More recently, though, she's decided that she's going to be running for a seat on Victoria Council instead. How did that come about?
18: Because I care about the city and I really want to be a part of making change. So I realize I can have just as much influence as councillor than being mayor. So I thought, since I'm brand new to this, it would be a better start to learn the system a little bit more before I go head in first.
0: How do you get started with something like that? Like, were you sitting there thinking, like, I need to find somebody who's going to run to represent my interests on council? Like, how did you actually make the decision originally last fall?
18: Yeah, I actually did look around to see if there was any interest to speak and stuff. I really felt like we really needed a change downtown, and we're all passionate about it. So I did look around, and then people kind of suggested I might be a really good fit to speak for us, especially once I'm over this speaking anxiety to public. But yes, I do have ideas. I did research a lot. I came up with plans, but there's still nothing that you can fully do until you're in council itself.
0: So what are you going to be doing now that you're shifting your focus to running for a seat on council as opposed to mayor? What changes for you?
18: Not too much, honestly. I'm still going to be running hard and putting my name out there and hopefully getting votes, support, donations, everything like that can come from this.
0: What specifically would you bring to the table that isn't already represented at the Victoria Council table with respect to your perspective as a downtown business owner?
18: I would say problematic problem solving, pragmatic pragmatic problem solving. I'm really sorry. So I would say that. And as a downtown business owner, I have a very business like mind.
0: Mm-hmm.
18: And I really feel like the council needs to hear that and see the city a little bit more as a business than how it's going off right now.
0: The community safety and well-being plan is something that I'm sure you've been following details of, yes?
18: Yes.
0: What are your thoughts on what we've seen so far in terms of the deployment of those resources versus perhaps what should be happening but isn't yet? Like, if you were at that table now, what would you be urging them to do differently?
18: Well, honestly, it's not that clear to me through the points. It seems like they're kind of putting the responsibility at senior levels of government. I feel like as a civic level, the city has jumped into areas that are not fully the responsibility of making promises for. So I would definitely want to relook that plan.
0: So when you say that it should be scaled back, or certain parts of it may be scaled back, or certain parts of it scaled up, like areas of other government responsibility, what do you mean?
18: There's some things that we can and can't do in council, and so making promises that are not really in their realm to make doesn't make a lot of sense to me. So... we don't really feel the effects of it as a small business right now, so
0: let's talk. Yeah,
18: I just want to change a lot more.
0: Yeah, so let's talk about that, because I know that in previous reporting that I was reviewing before our conversation, back in November, your shop had suffered problems due to shoplifting, among other issues. What has been the status of that lately? Are you seeing improvement? Is it better? Is it worse? What more could be done to help you right now?
18: Well, what was said before was something that I talked about in my past. Honestly, since I rearranged the store, I am one of the luckier ones. We don't get the same as other stores around me. I know my next door neighbor had their full window smashed, and I know of other businesses with that. And because there's a shortage in glass, it takes a while for them to replace it. So it's quite a problem for all the other ones around me, but I am honestly one of the luckier ones compared to others around me.
0: What are some of the other stories you've heard?
18: Bathroom issues on their front step. People passed out taking drugs in front of us, theft, breakage, window breakage, breaking in, stealing that way during the night. So a lot of that stuff is happening.
0: What happens? Still. What happens when you reach out to? Is it bylaw, or is there a person that you can reach out to when you're having specific issues?
18: Technically, yes, there is, but it does take a really long time for them to get back. So that would be one of my ideas as well, where what there was an app, so there is real-time action for people around to make it easier and faster to communicate instead of sending an email and getting a response like a week or two later. It's just not...
0: Oh, I think the audio might have dropped out again. Are you there? Oh, dear.
18: Can you hear me?
0: Oh, there we go. I can hear you now. Yeah. Sorry about that. You were saying?
18: No. That if we had like a real-time app or something along those lines to help assist us rather than emailing in and then hearing a response a week or two later when our problems are already solved.
0: All right. Our guest is Melissa Chesko. She's a downtown business owner, had previously announced her intention to run for mayor of Victoria, now shifting her goal. She still wants to represent her community in elected office in Victoria City Hall. She will instead be running for a member of council, she's now telling CFAX 1070 today. I want to say thank you so much for having the courage to step forward and advocate for those who might not be nearly as comfortable in these spaces, which can be very intimidating. I think all of us understand that. And yet people need folks like you who are willing to stand up and represent their interests. I wish you all the best. We want to follow your campaign as always. Is there anything else you'd like to leave with us for now?
18: I think I said the start of it, and I will be saying more later.
0: Okay. So the news today is that you're running for council and not mayor, just to make sure we're all clear.
18: Yes.
0: Okay.
18: Yes.
0: Okay. Thanks so much. Let's talk again soon on the show, okay?
18: Thank you so much.
0: All right. And if you need anything, just give us a shout.
18: Okay, thank you.
0: All right, there you go. Have a good day. That's downtown business owner Melissa Chesko, who previously announced in November her intention to run for mayor of Victoria, now shifting her goal to run to be one of the 8 elected councillors in the city of Victoria. And we will watch her candidacy, as well as all others, with great interest as we move forward. We'll take a quick break. We have more after this.
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0: And again, we watch with great interest to see which candidates will throw their hats into the ring to try best to represent the interests of their community going forward. It's not an easy job to be an elected official. It's not supposed to be an easy job to be an elected official. So we are, as always, thankful for those who choose to serve, knowingly subjecting themselves to scrutiny, critique, and all sorts of other things that come along with the power of being an elected official. Peninsula, yesterday, three municipalities all meeting, discussing the same thing, albeit at different times. Sydney had their discussion first, and it would turn out that because of the way this was structured, the 10,000 square foot, $14 million recreation facility in Central Saanich will not be going forward, at least not for the moment, because a requirement for all three councils, North Saanich, Central Saanich, and Sydney, to all consent was not met last night when Sydney indicated that it was the first that would not be giving its consent. Although it wasn't immediately clear and it was a really close vote. And the mayor, I don't want to say the mayor tried to filibuster at the end, but he kept going and going and going. He was on the losing side of the vote, by the way. He was going through the correspondence of various members of the public who had raised issues, either rebutting or addressing individual points that were being raised before they finally cast the vote. It was 4-3, but just to give you a sense of what happens, because now the Capital Regional District Board won't be able to move this forward. It'll go back to CRD. There's a minimum waiting period of 6 months. It still might go forward with a referendum. It still might go forward with an alternative approval process. But last night, we started the show yesterday by saying we were going to be watching this issue because I had performed the analysis and looked at the plausibility of North Saanich moving forward with this, and we found indications that suggested that North Saanich was not going to consent last night. And indeed, they did not. What we did not realize, though, is that in the end, North Saanich wouldn't even matter much because Sydney decided to pull the pin first. This was the city council meeting, Councillor Novick.
4: Which is sort of a panoply of varying services.
0: There's fire. He's talking about the municipal facilities complex planned for Hovey Road in Central Saanich.
4: Fire service, police service, municipal offices, council chambers, etc. And they want to throw a 10,000 square foot recreation facility in the middle of that. I think it's 60,000 square foot construction. It makes little sense to me. Whether the facility is needed or not, I don't think that's the right place for it. And because it's in such a facility, I believe the costs are excessive. It works out to well over $1,400 a square foot, which does not seem reasonable for a large empty room, which is going to be filled with either weights or other equipment necessary to facilitate the activities that are contemplated there. It's not a complex structure we're talking about. It's a room.
0: I don't know how much a room is supposed to cost. I understand that costs are always increasing with respect to estimates and construction budgets. Councillor Terry O'Keefe was up next, focusing again on this being a Central Saanich facility that would be paid for in part by ratepayers in Sydney.
5: Project in Central Saanich and their project timeline, and that's a concern to me. Just a few other things, financial concerns. You know, one might argue that the annual amount is relatively small for Sydney taxpayers. However, what we hear is that people are getting pummeled with additional tax increases, not just from the town, but from other organizations that make up their tax bill, the school district, CRD, hospitals. All these things mount up. I'm also have concerns about borrowing for a joint construction project, and if there are cost overruns, how will that impact Sydney taxpayers?
0: All of these questions being asked. Up next, Councillor Duncan talking about the costs.
6: For that, I had to kind of look. I'm looking at what the real question was. And the question is not whether we can retrofit one of the other buildings, because the point is that in the tri-municipal area, Central Saanich has the same population as Sydney and North Saanich put together.
0: And that's important for us to understand. Central Saanich is the big one. Sydney and North Saanich combined is about the same population as Central Saanich of the three.
6: And yet is the one municipality that lacks any, lacks this particular type of recreation resource.
0: And this was the other side of this. Okay, you've got ratepayers from around the peninsula in Sydney, in North Saanich, in Central Saanich. They all pay into the CRD sub-regional services, the Peninsula Recreation Commission services. So shouldn't Central Saanich have more facilities of its own actually located within Central Saanich? That was the other side of this. Sydney has representation in terms of their own facilities. North Saanich, I mean, it didn't really want a pickleball court at Wayne Road. But again, most of these areas are only a 10-minute drive away from each other, although it depends on how long it might take to cross the highway. That is the main divider, as we can reasonably expect, between North Saanich and Sydney. Sydney's on the east side of the highway. North Saanich is on the west side of the highway.
6: Well, they definitely have other resources that we don't have. We do hear from our citizens that they feel that lack, too. And so
0: we thought it would be North Saanich, and it was, but it turns out Sydney beat it to the punch last night. It was very close. It was 4-3. The mayor trying hard to convince his colleagues, ultimately failing to get them to consent to go forward. We'll play clips of that right after this.
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13: I'm Steve Young with your CFAX 1070 news update. New documents obtained by University of Victoria air quality researcher show LNG Canada continues to discharge more gas than it's allowed to burn off through flaring at its facility on the BC North Coast. The documents obtained under the Freedom of Information proceedings show LNG Canada filed an emissions report to the BC Energy Regulator detailing the facility's operational issues, including cracks that developed on a flare tip in February. The replacement work is set for mid-June, while the facility is diverting gas to a spare tip that was the largest source of flaring at the site by volume in March. The report says LNG Canada's permit allows discharge from the spare flare as required without a specific limit in non-routine scenarios. I'm Steve Young. It's happening. It's here on CFAX 1070.
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0: All right. We're monitoring a complicated conversation. It's a sensitive one. Is it live or die at the end of the day? No, it's not. Not like public safety buildings can be, although there is a public safety building that's an element of the municipal facilities complex at Central Saanich is planning for Hovey Road. It's a controversial issue. Central Saanich debated long about it last night, and they were going through what they call the RFP process. They were debating, do we want to sell our existing municipal hall site that's at the corner of Mount Newton and Wallace Drive? Do we want to lease it out at market value? How long do we want to let developers build 200 units there, 400 units? How many extra points should we put in terms of the request for proposals competitive process if there's indigenous partnership, for example? That's literally what Central Saanich was debating last night. So there's a lot about the project that's up in the air. But the specific issue that was being debated by both Sydney and North Saanich last night didn't have to do with the larger issue, although it was certainly impacted. The question that Sydney and North Saanich Council had to ask themselves last night is, do we consent to the CRD essentially borrowing $14 million on behalf of our residents, and our residents are going to promise to pay a higher requisition to the CRD to pay off that loan over the years, to build the rec center portion of Central Saanich's new municipal facilities complex that's scheduled, or planned, I should say, to be built on Hovey Road. And while we did expect to see pushback at North Saanich, Mayor Peter Jones has been on the record that he was concerned that the pickleball courts at Wayne Park in North Saanich were being used by folks who didn't even live in North Saanich. Accordingly, we can expect there to be concerns raised. Peter Jones also said at the CRD board, in fact, on April, I think that was the 8th, that he didn't personally support the bylaw for borrowing anyway. So we already expected this thing to potentially stall last night at North Saanich. It was a surprise, though, to see it stalling at Sydney. And among the issues that came up over and over again was not necessarily the price, not necessarily that rec centers were good or bad, but that the people deserve to have more of a say in this. There were three options available. They could have the councils decide, they could go to a full referendum and allow residents on the peninsula to decide, or they could do what's called an alternative approval process where the borrowing goes forward unless 10% of the electorate actually show up and say, we don't want this. The municipal consent failed to pass last night. Doesn't mean the project's dead. Doesn't even mean the project is stopped permanently. It means 6 months from now, the CRD might choose to move forward with a referendum, or it might choose to move forward with an alternative approval process. But if you look at your calendar, you're going to see that 6 months from now is after the fall election, which means that it's been punted to the other side of the vote, regardless of what happens next. Residents are being hammered in terms of taxes, in terms of extra fees, and that specific term, hammered, was used last night.
11: Our residents are being hammered. Like,
0: that's Sydney, and that's Councillor Garnett.
11: Everything through what's gone on with Iran is in the cost of fuel, the cost of food, and it just seems...
0: Thank you. Somebody's noticing the Strait of Hormuz.
11: Never ending. And I feel a sense of overwhelming nature of thinking about this in terms of what people are going through, in particular young families in our community. They're struggling to pay everything, and to add to their burden at this point in time. And I thought back to the last 2 years of our budget deliberations, which were the most challenging in my 8 years sitting here, and how there was a recurring theme of nice to have versus necessary or necessity.
0: Again, that's exactly the same term that we heard over the past couple of weeks. Some of you may recall at the Esquimalt Council table. Councillor Morrison, in terms of expressing his concerns about that municipality's 11.3% tax increase, said that he disagreed that everything on there were need-to-haves. He thought some of them were nice-to-haves.
11: And for me, when I think of this, yeah, this would be nice to have. 10,000 square feet of new space in a new building to provide that gap, fill that gap for Central Saanich residents. But part of my other role when I sit on the commission is I do, and I always take this approach, and everything that comes to us for requisitions is I consider and think about how this is going to impact the taxpayer in Sydney, because I represent Sydney residents and the taxpayers who pay for these requisitions and these things come forward. So my perspective on this is, with everything going on right now, I just think, and sure, you can say this will cost more in the future or this is the time to do it. But for me, it's not. It's just not the time to do it. I struggle, and I just, in all good conscience, cannot add this extra financial burden onto the taxpayers of Sydney.
0: Councillor Garnett, last night. And it's at this point in the debate that the mayor, who's finely attuned in terms of detecting how his colleagues are expected to vote, and who knows the issue with vote splits very well. Some of you may recall from previous coverage that Sydney Council has had an issue with tie votes recently, where ordinarily there will be seven votes at the table, six councillors and the mayor. If one of them is absent, they've had issues where it'll be a 3-3 tie, and then the question comes up, should we re-vote on this later when there are seven of us here? All seven members of council were present last night, which was good, because if one of them had been missed, it might have been another 3-3 tie, because at this point, I tweeted out at this point, for those of you who are following my social media during the meeting, that it was trending for 4-3, and it was trending to have the project halted at this point. The mayor tried to push it through, and he made a pretty elaborate case.
16: In which case the motion would pass and it would not move forward. I'm going to be speaking in favor, opposed to the motion that's on the floor.
0: The motion on the floor was to tell the CRD, no, not right now. Go to the residents, ask them yourselves with a referendum. Go to the residents yourselves, ask them with an alternative approval process. We as a council will not be approving this at this time. That's essentially what they're debating right now. So a yes means saying no to the CRD.
16: In favor of the recreation, going forward with the recreation facility. But as per Councilman Toole's request and my original intent, I did want to begin by speaking of process and a little bit with regards to jurisdiction, even though colleagues have touched on it. And so there are municipalities on the South Island, such as Saanich, such as Oak Bay, who operate their own recreation facilities.
0: Saanich was talking about its climate progress report card last night, and one of the members of council said they were almost crying reading a letter about provincial funding.
16: They have pools, they have rinks, the full range of recreation facilities. The population of the peninsula, of the three municipalities on the peninsula, is about 50,000.
0: Just to give you a sense, so the core, 120,000 in Saanich, 100,000 in Victoria. You go up to the peninsula, the three of them there combined are only half the size of the city of Victoria, or less than half the size of Saanich. There's many Saaniches, and that confuses some people. North Saanich is a separate municipality from Central Saanich, which is a separate municipality from Saanich itself. The entire peninsula is also known as the Saanich Peninsula.
16: And the population of Saanich
0: comes from a Senchothan word that translates into the emerging peoples, the Wasanich peoples.
16: It's about 120 or 125,000. So it made sense back in the day when the Capital Regional District, as a regional district, was created in 1966 to provide services for the region or sub-regional services that was more efficient, more effective to be provided on a regional or sub-regional basis rather than by the individual municipality. So, for example, we have water services, wastewater services, a regional park service. The landfill serves most of the 450,000 residents on the South Island. Those are all CRD services, and most of those services you have full participation by all 13 municipalities. But the CRD has many services that it operates on a sub-regional basis, and so the Saanich Peninsula Water...
0: Building the new RCMP building in the West Shore is among the latest sub-regional services, the CRD. It also has three funding partners, and it also required all three to consent to move forward recently, which is one of the reasons I wanted to examine this story to compare and contrast them. This one is not moving forward.
16: Our service is a sub-regional service for the three peninsula municipalities, and the CRD wastewater service is a sub-regional service with the three municipalities. The wastewater treatment plant for just the three peninsula municipalities is in North Saanich. And so these sub-regional services, the water, the wastewater, and the recreation service, have been in place for decades, and they have proved to be very effective and very efficient for those living on the peninsula.
0: So anyway, he goes on to talk about how it's not for that council to actually decide whether there would be a referendum, because that's not something they could do. All they can do is say no. The presumption is that Central Saanich is still going to want its rec center. It's still going to have to pay for it somehow. The CRD is still going to be the one that will likely borrow the money. So having two other options in their toolkit that haven't been used yet, the referendum or the alternative approval process, the presumption is that by saying no, they're in fact getting the CRD to either hold a referendum referendum or conduct an AAP, but it was the mayor that explained to his colleagues last night that isn't directly what was going to be happening. They'd have to wait, and it's the CRD's
16: call. So it's not a decision for this council tonight to request a referendum. It's a process based on this being a CRD, a sub-regional service within the larger CRD, where the entire CRD board makes the decisions on recommendations from the commission. I want to touch on some of the points that were brought out.

0: cultural center.
1: So anyway, he emphasized that the decision for Sydney shouldn't be whether to build recreational facilities.
0: Recreation. It's not a decision for Sydney to build recreation facilities with the regional, with the sub-regional service. No, the town has more pressing, higher priority issues.
1: Example. And ultimately, this was probably something that didn't help convert people to his cause. And I'm not going to linger here too long. It was about an hour and a half into the meeting last night. The question was called on the motion to decline municipal consent for the loan authorization. And because unanimity among the councils was required, it just takes one of them to stall the entire project. And Sydney was first out of the gate debating it last night. And they were the first to pass the vote saying, not right now.
0: Opposed? Councillor Duncan is opposed. Myself and Councillor Rintoul is opposed the motion.
1: So Rintoul, Duncan, and McNeil Smith opposed the motion to essentially halt the process last night. In fact, I'm going to rewind just a little bit so we can actually hear the names of those who were in favor. So North Saanich, oddly, and we had expected them to be the ones that stalled it, they did actually stall it later on in their meeting. But ultimately, it was moot at that point because the decision had already been made at the Sydney Council table, which automatically starts at least a six-month waiting period before the CRD can move forward with any other options.
0: It's there for now, and turn to any second-time speakers. I'm not seeing any further speakers, so I will look to call the question. Those in favor? Opposed? Councillor Duncan is opposed. Myself and Councillor Rintoul is opposed. The motion carries. That is, Sydney will be providing a response to CRD that it does not consent to the municipal process, and this project will not be going forward.
1: There we go. So that was the decision that we forecast on the show yesterday, but it wasn't from the municipality where we expected it. Now, if North Saanich had started its meeting earlier, it's entirely possible that North Saanich would have been the one that ended up stalling it, because shortly after that, the North Saanich debate did unfold, as had been expected, with many of the same figures.
2: I don't like that formula.
1: Saying the things we expected them to say.
2: To say the least.
1: That's Mayor Peter Jones of North Saanich, for those of you who don't know the voice yet.
2: But to change that, if this was to go through, we would have to get a major change to the policy the methodology that is used by the CRD in calculating how much each municipality pays.
1: Perhaps drawing from previous experience in what happened with Colwood, Langford, and other West Shore municipalities in the RCMP detachment debate, it was not so much that the mayor fought back against the issue itself. It was whether or not there was enough information that was at hand at that point. And that was very similar to concerns that we heard raised around the Sydney Council table. It wasn't that they were sure they didn't want it. It's that they didn't have enough info at that point to make up their minds, and they needed more time.
2: 2 days that we've given the residents is not enough. We need to give the residents more time to look at this.
1: So they didn't say no, but they did settle on postponing.
2: So I'll be tempted to put up a motion that would simply say that we ask staff to go out to, as an example, Dean Park Estates Community Association.
1: Before the mayor won the mayor's chair, he was a representative of the Dean Park neighborhood. They're one of the neighborhoods in North Saanich.
2: And the reason I meant, this is not a motion right now, but this is still part of motivation, because what we've got right now is that North Saanich Residents Association has a survey out there asking what do members of North Saanich Residents Association think of this idea. I would like us to go to some of the key I can't think of the word now, but anyway, I'd like
1: stakeholders
2: to go to as an example, residents association.
1: Your councillor Stock jumping in to offer advice.
2: I couldn't think of associations. I thank you that we go to Dean Park Estates Community Association, because there's in round numbers there's 800 homes.
1: So anyway, the motivation at that point was not that they were going to say no last night, but it was later on at the meeting that the mayor led the charge. And again, this was another 4-3 vote, very close, to not say no forever, but no for now, because they need more information before they can make the decision as a council to authorize the borrowing.
2: It's very, very expensive, and it will be worth looking at that to see if there is a different cost model that could be used. Also,

0: The CID undertakes many, many reviews, but I would also like a review of the peninsula with regard to its recreation facilities.
1: Yeah, why not ask for that too in terms of what went forward? But
0: because
1: he added,
0: pretty much anything that applies to the three northern communities. And in front of the board, I frequently use the fact I don't not call us North Saanich. I call us the Great White North.
1: I'm going to look through my records and see if I can find records of him using the term Great White North at the CRD board.
0: Because we're ignored.
1: I just took a sip of liquid. He says, because we're ignored. Is that what makes us the Great White North?
0: But it'll be interesting to see if the CRD actually steps up to the plate and helps us do a review of the direct facilities in the three communities.
1: So anyway, that's exactly what we were expecting when we did our forecast piece on the show yesterday, previewing last night's meetings, would be Mayor Jones leading multiple members of his council to not say no forever, not to be against rec centers necessarily, but to say that they don't have the information they need right now to pass this and for a vote to pass. And it was by 4-3 in the end that would have delayed consideration until at least the end of June. The surprise yesterday is that North Saanich didn't need to delay it. Sydney did that for them, and the Sydney meeting started earlier, the issue was debated earlier, so ultimately the decision was made earlier. Two municipalities with 4-3 votes pausing the process going forward. It doesn't cancel it forever, but it does push it to the far side of the election. So what did North Saanich, or excuse me, Central Saanich, where this facility would actually be built, decide to do? Did they even talk about this last night? Yeah, they did, and you'll hear that after this.
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1: All right, so Sydney was the one who said no first, and that was the surprise. We kind of suspected that North Saanich was going to say no. Mayor Peter Jones signaled that he wasn't personally in favor of the measure back in April at the CRD board, but he left it open for his council potentially to contravene him, although, you know, he's a very dominant presence at the council table. They ended up voting 4-3 in North Saanich last night to delay it. Ultimately, that delay was moot because the delay had already been locked in by Sydney that just voted to say no. Meanwhile, just a few kilometers away at the third city hall in this three municipal area, the partnership in terms of the Saanich Peninsula, North Saanich, Central Saanich, and Sydney combined, making up the three municipalities, combined population of about 50,000 people, was Councillor Thompson that pointed out that the other two councillors had offered time for members of the public to respond, given that there was a tax impact.
15: There is a tax impact. We don't know how those two councils are going to vote on this.
1: I knew at that point, and Central Saanich probably should have known at that point, but they don't have the live streams on for each other's meetings. So it was at this point that I was yelling at my screen going, you don't have to worry about it. Sydney was the first. They did it earlier. They can't hear me on the other side of the screen, though, which is probably for the best. They were still debating it at that point as if they weren't sure.
15: I'm just wondering if council is interested in offering an opportunity for feedback, given, for example, that there's no hard and fast need to actually approve it at this council, but perhaps at the next council meeting.
1: What do you think happened? Did any of them choose to go forward last night? You'll find out right after this break.
16: And the path to victory now is one of violence.
17: From fire comes darkness. 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
22: Good afternoon, I'm Steve Young with your CFAX 1070 News to 1 o'clock. Members of the BC Nurses Union have voted 98.2% in favor of strike action.
23: Union President Adrian Gear says 6 months of talks with the employer have been frustrating, with just four proposals of 140 presented being accepted, and one was about a spelling mistake. She says violence in the workplace, crushing workloads, and benefits are all issues, yet her members aren't being offered the same as other public sector unions.
24: Nurses are a critical part of the healthcare system. Why should we accept less?
23: Gear says the vote doesn't mean they'll go on strike tomorrow, but indicates the 55,000 members are united to get a fair contract. Terry Theodore, The Canadian Press, Vancouver.
22: The Victoria Regional Transit Commission has voted to expand service to Victoria International Airport through a pilot without reducing service to Sydney residents. Route 72 will change with select early morning and night-night trips serving the airport. Routes 88 and 87 will continue to provide daytime service to the airport and residents on the peninsula. The changes will begin as early as September or possibly January, all pending the arrival of 39 new double-decker buses. The Commission says funding for the changes are included in their provincial funding ask for the upcoming year. Staff will analyze options to improve connections along the route, particularly on Sunday evenings. Airport-bound riders will pay the standard fare at least when the service begins. BC Premier David Eby says he's still optimistic about artificial intelligence, having seen both the opportunity and the threat that the technology presents. Eby told a crowd at Vancouver's Web Summit that BC has experienced the extremes of AI, referencing the mass shooting in Tumbler Ridge, where he says the shooter's use of ChatGPT to plan the shooting resulted in the deaths of 8 victims. He says the province has seen the challenges, but he remains a huge optimist generally about AI. Ukraine's president says his country has a drone deal in the works with Canada. Vladimir Zelensky writes on social media that 20 countries are already working with Ukraine on similar deals. Prime Minister Mark Carney's office announced in August that Canada and Ukraine's defense departments had signed a letter of intent that mentioned co-producing defense materials in both countries, but did not specifically refer to drones. Canada's defense and foreign affairs ministers have not yet commented. eBay rejecting GameStop's takeover bid.
0: The auction site called GameStop CEO Ryan Cohen's unsolicited $56 billion proposal neither credible nor attractive. Among the concerns eBay cited included the uncertainty regarding the video game retailer's financing proposal. GameStop had said it had a $20 billion financing commitment along with $9 billion in cash, leaving a big funding gap. Cohen previously told CNBC he was ready to take his offer directly to shareholders if eBay rejected the proposal. I'm at Mattinson.
22: On the markets, TSX is up 122 points at 34,261. Dow Jones up 100 at 49,803. NASDAQ down 208 at 26,065. The Canadian dollar down 12 basis points at 73 cents U.S.
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22: Your weather forecast for Greater Victoria for this afternoon, mainly cloudy with a 30% chance of showers late in the afternoon. High near 21, about 4 degrees cooler near the water. UV index at 6 or high. Mainly cloudy, 30% chance of showers tonight, a low near 11. Mainly cloudy tomorrow, 30% chance of showers early in the morning. Clearing in the morning with a high near 18. Cloudy on Thursday with a high near 16. Cloudy with a 60% chance of showers on Friday with a high near 14. Right now in downtown Victoria, it's 20 degrees. I'm Steve Young. If it's happening, it's here on CFAX 1070. It's 105.
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1: Well, the question was whether or not it would survive North Saanich's scrutiny. However, Sydney was the one who pulled the pin first with an earlier vote in the evening, 4-3. Sydney Council voting last night not to move forward with the borrowing of $14 million collectively among the three municipalities on the Saanich Peninsula to build a new $14 million, 10,000 square foot rec center facility as part of Central Saanich's, their southern neighbors, new municipal facilities complex on Hovey Road. It was Sydney that made the decision first, followed by North Saanich, who voted to postpone the matter by a couple of months, although ultimately that doesn't matter because it's going to be 6 months at least after Sydney declined to give its consent. It was after that that we saw the vote take place, or the debate take place, I should say, in Central Saanich itself, seemingly unaware that the two other councils had already decided to put it on pause. It was Councillor Riddle who said...
5: The emphasis on public engagement and feedback. In this case, I'm not I'm not in favor of deferring this because I think we've been having this conversation about a recreation facility within the new municipal hall development for 2 years.
1: It's true. A 2-year conversation.

0: action ground to a screeching halt last night. And we told you about it here on the program the morning before it happened.
1: And I think we've gathered quite extensive community input on it. And then there was, you know, we made this public on our website through our channels. The other Peninsula councils were doing that work as well. So I think we did bring it forward again. We did see a few letters come in. I had people speaking to me about it. So I do feel like we've done quite a lot of work to engage the community on this idea already.
2: Okay, any other speakers? I'll call the question on deferral.
0: So here's the vote, very similar to the one that happened at North Saanich. Not as elaborate, though. So this was Central Saanich deciding whether or not they also wanted to delay this, perhaps not realizing that the others had already done so.
2: Opposed.
0: It's a close one again. What's the vote?
2: The motion to defer is defeated by Councillor Riddle, Councillor Paltiel, Councillor Newton, and myself.
0: 4-3. So you had multiple 4-3 votes at all three municipalities last night, except this one, unlike the North Saanich 4-3 vote that delayed it, failed to pass with 4-3 saying we will not defer this to the next meeting.
2: I await further direction from council.
0: Yeah, what do we do now? As he looks around, that's Mayor Ryan Windsor in Central Saanich's council chambers. Where they are right now at their municipal hall is the area that will be moved to the new Hovey Road location and then turned into housing at some point in future.
2: Well, I think not deferring and not supporting a motion to not consent does seem to leave the other option, but Councillor Paltiel.
3: Yeah, I will move recommendation to support the CRD consent bylaw.
2: Just to be clear.
0: All right, so this is Councillor Niall Paltiel in Central Saanich. Despite the other two councils already deciding to put the process on hold, moving forward with the issue, testing its viability among his colleagues in the Central Saanich chambers.
2: Then the council consent.
3: The council consent, yeah.
2: Yeah, okay. Second, thank you. Discussion on the matter. Councillor Thompson.
4: I don't not recognize the need. My issue has been, yes, we have talked about it, but this is the first formal that I recall where the tax impact of this has been discussed. We've talked about certainly a new municipal hall. We've talked about incorporating a recreation component.
0: But the actual costs have not been substantively debated or locked in. It was Councillor King who is up next who actually cited the number of dollars the average resident was expected to pay
5: extra. The revenue side of their own budget increased by $576 in the past 3 years. That's just the municipal portion. That's not the CRD levy. But given that as we increase these costs and the revenue side for most people isn't growing at the same rate, it's quite a burden on residents. And
0: Councillor King is a common dissenting voice at that council chambers, although that motion to defer or not defer was very close. Councillor Riddle up next, emphasizing
5: community
0: quality of life.
2: Councillor Riddle.
1: Thank you. And I do appreciate my colleagues' comments around cost of living. I think that we are all acutely aware of that at the moment. Another thing that I do hear a lot about, though, is also quality of life and the need to keep up with the slow and steady growth that we've seen on the peninsula, and also the changing demographics that we're seeing, particularly in Central Saanich, particularly in Brentwood Bay, who is not being served very well by the current facilities, given where they are.
0: Central Saanich does not have the facilities that are relied upon by the other two, although they're free to use them as part of the funding formula. It was Councillor Newton that supported in terms of moving
2: speakers?
0: Forward.
2: Councillor Newton.
6: Thank you. Obtuse to the rising costs that we've seen across the district, nor the rising costs of what a facility like this would be 5-10 years down the road. In my brief 8 years on council, we've heard about the need for recreational facilities in Central Saanich, and this is an opportunity to dovetail that with existing infrastructure that we have.
0: The idea is they have to have their new municipal hall anyways. They might as well also put a rec center component in there. Although $14 million for 10,000 square feet, we heard that price questioned at multiple council tables with the other two partners. Anyway, bottom line, that vote ended up moving forward. Sounded like this, unlike their colleagues that decided not to, Central Saanich.
2: Okay. If there are no further speakers, I am prepared to put the question on the motion to consent, and I'm looking for those in opposition, please. Councillor King in opposition.
0: Councillor King is a common dissenting voice in terms of this, so he was the only one who was against it.
2: The motion carries.
0: All right, so there we go. So that's the third one. So Central Saanich decided to move forward and give its consent last night to the CRD. But as we pointed out on the program yesterday morning, all three municipalities had to give a green light to move forward last night or it was going to stall. At that point in the evening, it had already stalled because North Saanich said they needed more time and they wanted to defer it until the end of June at least. And before North Saanich even made that decision, it was Sydney Council with a 4-3 vote despite Mayor Cliff McNeil-Smith pushing back valiantly with reason after reason after reason for why he felt it should still go forward, that narrow 4-3 vote at the Sydney Council table, halting the process for at least 6 months, putting the ball back in the CRD's court, so to speak, where we expect that the Capital Regional District Board, populated perhaps with different directors after the fall election, will choose what to do next in terms of either a full referendum for residents or an alternative approval process, similar to the one that the CRD recently staged involving their regional theater service, which passed with virtually no opposition. So that closes the loop, so to speak. We started yesterday's show by saying there's a project that's been in the works for 2 years, and I have reason to think it's going to stall tonight. I know you might not see that coming, but here's the case that we're making for why we think it's going to happen. And then last night, it did happen. So we'll monitor it closely going forward. I'm not sure where this is going to go from here. What I do know, though, is that it'll be a problem for the councils after the election, not before. So those on the peninsula will be able to focus on other issues in Sydney and in North Saanich. Not sure, though, with Central Saanich, because the issue of the new municipal facilities complex, which is part of the overall moving of the main municipal hall from Mount Newton Crossroad at Wallace to the new Hovey Road location, will remain an issue that dominates a lot of council discussion time. And it's also one that has had many residents up in arms, all of whom can be expected to vote accordingly this fall. We'll take a quick break. Topic change after this.
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0: All right, so sympathies with those who have been hoping to have this project go forward for the last 2 years, and I didn't mean to get on the radio yesterday and say, look out, it's all going to fall apart tonight. I didn't use those words anyway, although I did expect it to fall apart last night. Although I will say I thought that it was going to be North Saanich that was the bearer of bad news. I thought it was going to go forward if the Sydney councillors are out there listening. I was projecting a 5-2 passage forward on this. Two votes that I expected to be in favor actually flipped negative. I'm not going to say who and why. So ultimately, it was Sydney that ended up stopping this thing, perhaps expecting that North Saanich was going to stop it anyways. Central Saanich, meanwhile, decided to give its consent, but ultimately without the other two municipalities, it's not going to happen. The CRD is a six-month waiting period now. Will it move forward to a referendum or an alternative approval process? Either of those things are possible at this point, but for the moment, this process is essentially stalled. Texture 71010 writes, Sydney has Panorama. Why wouldn't they want to fund this? Great question. Panorama Rec Center councils heard in multiple municipalities last night is apparently oversubscribed or overcrowded. It's a great facility. People love it. It's just there's a lot more people than there are space for people sometimes. If they wanted to expand Panorama, apparently given the nature of the site, they'd have to try to build upwards, and apparently they can't do that easily, cheaply, or in a way that the community was wild about approving. So that was the long and the short of it, is that Panorama is overcrowded and making it bigger would be more costly than it's worth, whereas Central Saanich doesn't have facilities like this one present right now, so it made sense to put in a 10,000-foot recreation facility as part of its new municipal complex. It would include, I think, a second fire station, as well as the municipal hall, as well as the 10,000-foot recreational space, all in the new space on Hovey Road. Texture 71010, Aurora, Kyle writes, says here, I'm just loading it up, it says, sounds like North Saanich, Sydney, and Saanich 10 need to perform a similar recreation investigation as West Shore performed last year. We're still waiting to see the results. The mayor of North Saanich talked about how he wanted to see a CRD review done, and that was another vote that North Saanich had last night. I believe it was also by a margin of 4-3. They decided to defer it until at least the end of June to get more information, and they wanted a review done of service provision in general, perhaps not dissimilar to what we've seen elsewhere. But it was Sydney that was the most clear in terms of saying no, not right now, for among other reasons, their belief that the electorate should be appealed to directly. And so ultimately, North Saanich and Central Saanich were moot last night. It was Sydney that decided first to decline giving its consent. Saanich 10 is not a separate municipality either. It's North Saanich, Sydney, and Central Saanich are the three. Central Saanich is about the same size as North Saanich and Sydney combined in terms of population. As well as, I'm just thinking out loud here, I don't know what the actual square kilometer count is for all of them. But if I can picture in my mind's eye Central Saanich on the map, North Saanich and Sydney are essentially the top part of the peninsula, with Sydney being the area to the east of where the airport is and where the highway is, and the rest of it being North Saanich. If you combine the two, Sydney and North Saanich, you get a landmass about the same size as Central Saanich. And apparently, if you combine the populations, you get something that's approximate as well. So Sydney and North Saanich are the two smaller ones. Central Saanich is as big as both of them combined. Texture at 71010 writes, I live in Central Saanich. Panorama Rec, it says, is way oversubscribed. That comes from heavy use by Sydney and North Saanich residents, municipalities that are too cheap. Texter writes, to create their own amenities or co-fund this expansion. It was pointed out last night, just for the record, that Central Saanich residents do pay in to the Peninsula Recreation Commission, and they are, of course, represented in terms of three directors from each municipality on the Peninsula Recreation Commission. So, if anything, it's Central Saanich that's not getting its fair share, because it doesn't actually have its own rec center facility within its municipal borders. The expectation is that it can just drive north to use the one that are, or the ones that are more accessible to Sydney and North Saanich. I hope this wasn't boring for everybody, because I know that at the end of the day, we're not talking about public safety, we're not talking about crime and disorder, we're not talking about some of these real hot button issues. And yet, so many principles I found monitoring this were similar to the concerns that we ran into with West Shore, the idea that three municipalities all have to agree on something in order for the money to be borrowed, to go forward, to build a facility. We heard concerns raised about construction budgets for the new West Shore RCMP detachment raised by Colwood. We heard concerns for construction costs raised by Sydney councillors at the Sydney Council table as well. Ultimately, the project could still go forward for the three northern municipalities on the peninsula, even though you heard the mayor say that. What did he say? I still have to fact check that, by the way. Peter Jones is such a colorful character. He said that he told his colleagues that he calls the three northern municipalities on the peninsula the Great White North, and then he says, because we get ignored. And I don't know if he has said that at the actual CRD board table, but I'll go through my records and see if I could find it. Texter writes, the fact that these are three different municipalities to begin with is completely asinine. And Texter, perhaps that's the larger issue here. Perhaps we'd be more likely to see consensus if we indeed had one municipal council that was responsible for these 50,000 residents instead of three municipal councils responsible for those 50,000 residents. Because when you combine it all in, Central Saanich, North Saanich, and Sydney together, it's about 50,000 people. Yes, there's an airport there. Yes, there's a highway there. Yes, there's a ferry terminal there, multiple ones in point of fact, although the BC Ferry Terminal is certainly much more subscribed and well-traveled, especially recently. But do we really need these three different municipalities to be in perfect alignment with one another to get things done? And if not, how would that look going forward? See, the whole reason the Recreation Commission is invented in the first place is because we don't have one municipal council that oversees the whole thing. It's itself a symptom of the need to cooperate by creating other mechanisms. Let's go on line to Bill, who's calling in on line one at 250-386-1161. Hey, Bill, welcome to Open Lines. How you doing?
3: Hi, Sterling. How are you?
0: Good.
3: Thanks for taking my call.
0: Sure.
3: I live in Central Saanich.
0: Yeah.
3: And to be clear, I'm a senior, quite senior actually. Mm-hmm. Was not in favor of the rec center concept as being part of the municipal. New municipal development. I was in favor of the municipal development, meaning the municipal hall and the fire hall and the police station.
0: Yeah.
3: But the rec center, I wasn't because of where our economy is right now. So I'm kind of echoing what I heard from, you know, some of the councillors on, King for one thing here, yeah. But then some of the ones in Sydney, because actually, municipality of Central Saanich just last year had a multi-purpose facility built at Centennial Park in Central Saanich, which was funded by the three municipalities.
0: Interesting.
3: So somehow that seems to be missed. We just did it. It contains, put a roof, they put a roof on a, it's the size of a 200 by 85. So it's the size of an ice arena, but it isn't. It's for boxla or lacrosse, as call it.
0: Okay.
3: It also serves for pickleball players. It also serves for people who, indoor. It's got a roof on it, lights.
0: Yeah. Yep.
3: They can use it. You can use it all season. And other things such as, you know, I guess if people are going to play a shinny game or a street hockey game, they can still do that. And there's some other kinds of activity. It's pretty new, so they haven't dreamed up all the uses, but it was just done. That seems to be overlooked. Hmm. So I'm saying, you know, they didn't really seem to know exactly what this 10,000 square foot facility would be used. Hmm. Like it says for, maybe dance and something, and maybe pottery. And, you know, I thought, come on, if we're going to spend that kind of money, we should know what it is. So that's the first thing. The second thing is the big thing to me, I actually do believe that the three municipalities should be joined together because we share in recreation facilities, the cost of operating them and building them. Mm-hmm. We also share in the sewage system. We were the first ones on the south end of Vancouver Island with a sewage system. And the three municipalities.
0: Yep.
3: So we seem to be able to cooperate on those things. And those are the big issues, some big issues, really. So why we don't become one municipality is, quite frankly, beyond me. They don't talk about it. I'm not really sure why. But I think that people would probably be in favor of that. It certainly brings together policing, which is actually three. We have our own police force in Central Saanich.
0: Yep.
3: RCMP are contracted in North Saanich and in Sydney.
0: Yep.
3: And I'm sure there's jurisdictional things that happen, as you and I know.
0: Yeah.
3: It just seems to me that maybe the question should be asked of the alderman, why don't we move ahead with some kind of amalgamation and see what is the positives and negatives. And I'm not talking about trying to save money. I just want to be more efficient and do better planning for the community that's being served. So,
0: well, it's certainly something we can think about, we can talk about. Bill, I want to say thank you for calling in from Central Saanich today.
3: Well, too bad you don't live out here. You got more interest over there in Langford, I think.
0: Well, Langford is a story, too. All of us,
3: that's
0: in
3: right.
0: terms of the various sagas that we cover, there's a lot going on. Yeah. But we're happy to shed a light on what's happening on the peninsula as well.
3: Yeah, anyway, thank you very much, Sterling. Right. Keep up the good work.
0: All
3: Thanks.
0: Right, there you go. Okay. You have a good day. Take care. That's Bill calling in from Central Saanich. If you're just joining us, Central Saanich was the only municipality out of the three on the Saanich Peninsula to vote to move forward last night, borrowing $14 million for a new rec center. All three needed to be unanimous, though, and they weren't. You saw Sydney saying, no, not right now. They'd like to see a referendum. It was close, 4-3 vote, but they'd like to see a referendum or an alternative approval process instead. North Saanich, meanwhile, said it simply did not have the information that it required. It wanted at least another month or two, although it could have further delayed after that. And ultimately, the project will not be moving forward, at least in that form at this point. What does that mean for the construction schedule? What does that mean for the rest of the municipal facilities complex? That at this point is unclear. So we'll be watching as that debate continues in Central Saanich, because they're still moving forward with it. They're still discussing it. They're still talking about it. It's just they can't approve the loan for this part of it yet. So what will they do? We don't know. We'll watch it as it unfolds. Quick break. More to come.
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5: I'm Steve Young with your CFAX 1070 news update. Some Canadians have taken to social media to express their opposition to the census. StatsCan has asked Canadians to fill out the census form by today. The census must be held every 5 years under the Federal Statistics Act. Several people have posted pictures of ripped up forms or envelopes marked return to sender, sometimes with angry messages to the Prime Minister. The one MP says the census is not a personal data grab by the Prime Minister. It's instead how Canada collects the data it uses to make informed decisions about how much funding and infrastructure is needed in a community. A UN panel and First Nations leaders are calling on Ottawa to eliminate the second-generation cutoff in the Indian Act. A bill being studied by a House of Commons committee seeks to remove that cutoff, but Canada's Indigenous Services Minister has signaled her government will not support it. I'm Steve Young. 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
0: Every municipality has its issues. Victoria, its crime and disorder. Saanich, of course, housing policy has been a flashpoint with many residents in the outlying communities on the Saanich Peninsula. Central Saanich, of course, has been gripped by various aspects of its sprawling years-long process. It still hasn't even been nailed down yet in terms of relocating its municipal hall that's currently at the corner of Mount Newton Crossroad as well as Wallace Drive to a nearby location on Hovey Road that was expropriated from a private interest that originally was planning to build seniors housing there. Not going to be the case going forward. The parcel that it's moving to is about half the size of the 4-acre parcel that it's on now. The parcel that it's on now, and council was actually debating this last night, it's still not even nailed down. Are they going to sell it? Are they going to lease it? How many housing units will be allowed to be built there? How will they judge the various development interests in terms of their request for proposals by putting different points on different things? That's the sort of conversation Central Saanich was having last night in addition to the rec center. So for them, the rec center is just a small part of a much larger project they're seized with that still has not been nailed down. It's going to continue to be an issue that they grapple with going forward. Machozen has its ongoing debates on its project to replace its fire hall. Some of you may recall coverage that we've done earlier in the budget cycle where they were talking about how they were trying to get a grant from the Union of British Columbia Municipalities on this. That would be a grant that would be competed for by other municipalities as well as various councillors, of course, raising concerns at that table. They also had a little bit of a heated debate last night on whether or not that process should be expanded to look for more options. Is that really what the people want? Could it be even more expensive than the fire hall that was originally planned? One of the many questions being raised. We do have time for the moment for more calls, though, at 250-386-1161. Saanich Council, also the largest municipality on South Vancouver Island, going through its climate report card last night. One councillor saying that they were moved to tears reading a letter from the province indicating that funding might be cut. Which counselor was that? You'll find out. First, let's go back to our open lines where Kevin is joining us at 250-386-1161. Hey, Kevin, you're on the air. How you doing?
7: Good. Three quick things. Well, last week it was proclaimed again that Victoria does more for the homeless than the rest of the municipality. Well, the old saying is, if you build it, they'll come, right?
0: Yep.
7: But then the winter will come, and then they'll be complaining that the other municipalities aren't doing what they're supposed to do and keeping out their end. So, you know,
0: yep.
7: We don't want to build it so they can come, right?
0: Yep, very true.
7: So, yeah. The other thing is, I don't really see a problem with the councilor in Victoria bringing up the heat thing. You know, we just had another heat thing happen.
0: Yeah.
7: This is that year to deal with it. You know, they threw a bunch of disposable air conditioners around, and I'm sure they're done and finished.
0: That's a good point, actually.
7: So,
0: I wonder how they are doing.
7: They're probably all burnt out now. Air conditioners only last for so long, and when you don't pay for it, you know, you don't really think about it. So you just burn it all the time, you know. But it's like the government. It's easy for them to spend money because it's not their money.
0: It's only been a couple of years, though. You'd think that they'd still be working.
7: Yeah, maybe a few of them. I don't know. I don't know what they bought. They didn't get a deal on them. Mm. I'm sure they didn't go shopping, but yeah. What they should do is, and I think Victoria has this power, is in any new building that they provide cooling in each apartment or cooling center in the building. They can take away parking and things like that. They can pretty much make demands of whatever they want out of these buildings. The older buildings, you know, they're not set up to have air conditioning. And again, that's where the province steps in. And I said this last time when this all happened. We have collecting centers. They're called gymnasiums for schools, community centers like Panorama and that. They got gymnasiums, and we should put geothermal in. That'll keep people warm in the winter. Another system that we need to have, because lots of seniors are in apartments. They can't afford to turn the heat on. You know, it's either they eat or they stay warm. You know, so they decide to grab a blanket and be able to eat.
0: Hmm.
7: And the other is cooling. You know, it's a big, big expenditure. But you're protecting your citizens of the province, and it's a non-renewable product, you know? We'll just keep taking planet cooling and heating out of the planet. So the fact that he brought it up, well, that's called politics, you know, and they all do it, and they will always do it, you know?
0: But what should they do in terms of imposing the rules on the landlords? Because at least my read, now maybe this isn't what they're proposing. My read is that as a landlord who provides rental accommodations, you would have a responsibility to making sure the space is cool. So if it's a really hot space, you are responsible for spending whatever you have to spend to install the cooling system. What if some landlords can't do that? What if they have to raise rents? How do you get around that?
7: Yeah, well, again, you know, with new build, you can do that. You can impose that on a new build.
0: But existing builds,
7: set up. And in fact, didn't we have issues with the fact that when the province did buy air conditioners, they couldn't all be installed because the electrical...
0: I have a vague memory of that. You're right. I can't remember how we solved it, though, or maybe we just never did. Maybe we just stopped talking about it.
7: Solve it because it was never fixed, you know. Small voices out there going, hey, you know what, my air conditioner can't get plugged in, but, you know, nobody hears them because they're just a small voice. Last thing, and I apologize if this has happened, but have we heard anything from the former mayor and the former person sitting at the table, Stu Young, about Lillian Spock? I would think after all the...
0: No, he issued a Facebook statement. I don't have it in front of me, but he did issue a Facebook statement on Spock's passing.
7: Yes. Okay, no, I was just curious, you know, when you sit at a table, whether you agree with their politics, don't agree with their politics, don't even get along. You sit at a table with somebody that long, you know, I'm sure there's something to say about the person, you know, in the passing, you know, to the fans, right?
0: Yeah.
7: So, but no, okay, that's great that he's done something. So.
0: Yeah, here, I'll see if I can find it. I don't want to misquote it. I did see one get issued, though, so I'll see if I can dig it up.
7: Okay, good enough. Right. Okay, right. That's just real quick comments.
0: All right. Have a good day. Take care. 250-386-1161, star 1070, a free call on your wireless device. And I know that there's drama that happens in municipal politics. There was all sorts of things that were said on the record between Councillor Lillian Spock and at that time, Langford Mayor Stu Young, that, you know, there was probably clearly some conflict between them, I would suspect, right up until today, although I didn't hear them mention the other, at least not lately. But he did issue a statement on Facebook. I just don't have it in front of me, and I don't want to misquote it, so I don't want to say what I think I remember it saying. I'll see if I can dig it up during the break. We'll take a quick break. We're back in a moment.
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2: All right, Kevin called in. He asked me if Stu Young had issued a statement following the passing of Langford counselor Lillian Schwach. I said, yes, he had, but I didn't have it in front of me. I didn't want to misquote. I checked it. It's on Stu Young's Facebook page right now. He issued it on May the 4th. It says, we are deeply saddened to learn of the sudden passing of Lillian Schwach this past weekend. He writes, for over 20 years, Lillian served her community with dedication and commitment, and I have great respect for her contributions. He writes, my heartfelt condolences go out to her husband Bob and to her family during this difficult time. That's former Langford Mayor Stu Young issuing that statement on Facebook on May the 4th. Today's May the 12th. So that was among the first statements that were issued. More recently, we played these earlier in the program, you had not one, not two, not three, but four different municipalities have members of council deliver their respects in a public venue during last night's council meetings. And we were also told during the Sydney Council meeting last night to expect a eulogy to be delivered at the CRD board meeting that's tomorrow, shortly after noon, that will be delivered by Cliff McNeil-Smith, who is the chair of the Capital Regional District Board, among the many issues that we've been following around the South Island. I don't even know where to get into with the fire hall question in Machozen. Machozen, of course, among the many municipalities passing its financial plan bylaws, their property tax increase was on the higher end of what we've seen around the capital region, although it was not the highest. Langford is higher still. They're expected to pass their financial plan bylaws and their tax rate bylaws this evening with just a little bit below 10.5%. Souk was 10.5%. Langford was right below Souk, is what I remember. Esquimalt was 11.3%. Chosen was just below 10% in terms of their various property tax increases. But Saanich, because I want to talk about Saanich as well. I'm just trying to figure out how I want to navigate this. Because we had Oak Bay last night with Carnarvon Park. There were some animated passages about that. The fire hall and whether or not... Multiple people called it the Taj Mahal Fire Hall because they thought it might be too expensive going forward. And this is literally what was being said last night at the Machozen Council tables. For those of you who might be curious as to how the discourse is unfolding in terms of this fire hall, it was only 14 minutes in to Machozen's stream last night. A member of the public talking about the various range of costs that could be expected for their fire hall, the public safety building that has
3: that we need to talk
2: that municipality's discourse
3: to our new chief. Certainly need to talk to Jeffrey, our CFO over there. But thank you very
2: much. Machozen has probably the smallest council table in the region. It's a little bigger than a dining room table, not by much, not very well attended, perhaps always.
3: Very much.
4: Thank you.
2: It's Councillor Gray, I believe, whose voice that we heard just cheering the meeting. For those of you who missed it, I'll play it again.
3: Really be a lot happier with, say, an $8 million fire hall than a $20 million fire hall, which has been dubbed the Taj Mahal Fire Hall. So I
2: note the passive voice there has been dubbed. I'm not sure who dubbed it like that, although I did hear the term more than once as to...
5: Correct, or is that something we need to actually look at in the future? So this is something that's been bouncing around, and I'm proposing that we get some recommendations on
2: it. I missed it a little bit. I have to go back. Here it is.
5: Future. Are we right-sizing the building? Is the rumor of building the Taj Mahal correct, or is that something we need to actually look at in the future? So this is something that's been bouncing around, and I'm proposing that we get some recommendations on a qualified firm that will help us address that. What's interesting is I think it would complement the technical team and the work they do, not overlap it. So

0: That's Councilor Shukin raising that. Councilor Gray.
1: Thank you.
0: To Mayor Little now, who's interjecting.
1: Yeah, I like this idea because the idea of it complementing with the technical team as well. And Councilor Shukin is right. We did have a needs analysis based on what the former firefighter or former fire chief and the firefighters felt they needed in the building. So this was an alignment with what we have now and what we need later. And so that was what was, and also the JDA architects who had done many, many, many of these.
0: The motion specifically was that the city's CAO provide council with recommendations on a qualified firm to conduct what they call a fire service needs analysis that would inform decisions about the future fire hall project because, among other things, you heard a member of the public in one of the first clips that we played, worried that perhaps it was being overbuilt and the municipality would pay more than what they needed to pay the prospect of that going forward, given the tax increases that the municipality is shouldering, given the concerns that you're hearing, not just, of course, in the West Shore when it comes to public safety. And they end up talking about the RCMP building as well, but also the similar needs that we hear expressed in other communities like the Peninsula for things like rec centers. The idea of councils moving forward or being asked to move forward without the advice of the information they needed was a theme that we saw last night in terms of that work being done.
1: I'm just wondering, how does it differ from the motion that was recommended in 7.2.1?
0: And they're hearkening back to an earlier part of the agenda.
2: It is specific to a needs analysis.
1: Okay, only a needs analysis. So only a needs analysis and only one specific consultant or consultancy firm is what you're... I'm just trying to tease out what you have in mind.
2: No, again, a qualified firm... again, there is a firm that's been mentioned a number of times. It's based in Kelowna. Councilor Donaldson has mentioned someone that does that here on the island as well. So, again, as I understand this, it is a very technical process, and I think it would be a benefit to the community to get qualified and experienced company. So.
1: And through the chair, can you just outline what is in the fire service needs analysis?
0: So anyway, we don't need to listen to all of that. But again, the theme was whether or not we being counselors or just the community itself had the information that it needed to move forward making these decisions to know, are we spending too much? Are we spending not enough? They had members of the public coming out worried that they're going to build what they called a Taj Mahal fire hall, like a very expensive, very large, larger than needed, more expensive than needed structure. Among the concerns that are being raised in the solutions that are being pitched is, all right, let's see if we can conduct a needs analysis. And there was context to all of this because it was Councilor Gray, I believe, who pointed out that the RCMP building is also going to be a significant burden to ratepayers in the West Shore. And even though Metchosin won't be an owner per se or isn't expected to be an owner per se of the West Shore RCMP detachment, there's three main owners of View Royal, Colwood, and Langford specifically. Metchosin, of course, has a different arrangement. That's still something that ratepayers are going to have to worry about. So they have to incorporate all of it into it instead of just looking at it in a vacuum.
3: Our CFO calculates that Metchosin's annual rent could increase from $75,000 to as much as $441,000.
0: Rent could significantly increase in terms of what Metchosin is expected to pay for the West Shore RCMP building and its portion of it.
3: And using the CRD loan amounts and the amortization, and we have a proportion of about 4.7% of the officers are ours as compared to the other communities.
0: That's right. The RCMP building fight isn't even over yet. It was Metchosin debating it last night.
3: So that's a really big number, and it's hypothetical. So we can't lock onto it. It doesn't include whether it be potential cost overruns. And importantly, we can expect our percentage in that dollar value to decline because our share of overall cost will decline as number of officers increase in the other communities.
1: Point of order.
0: Point of order. I think I just heard the mayor raise a point of order.
1: Point of order?
0: Point of order?
1: Can you tell me where we are in the agenda?
0: Drama at the smallest council table in the CRD, and it is the smallest. Two Highlands has a bigger one.
1: Are you talking about the RCMP building? Or where this is the Metchosin Fire Hall project. You're mixing information here.
0: But both of them can be expected to pose financial obligations on the municipality. And the rent or exact rents are, I don't think they could know what the exact rents are going to be at this point, because among the fears that we've heard about the RCMP building is whether or not it really will come in on time, on budget, etc.
1: I'm getting a little bit lost. Are you talking about the fire hall? Are you talking about the RCMP building? Because they're very different.
3: They are.
0: Are they? I started the show today by hearkening back to the debates that we had seen previously this year about the West Shore RCMP detachment and perhaps the lack of harmony between various municipalities. And sure enough, last night, the issue was still being debated at the Metchosin Council table, even if the other municipalities, View, Royal, Colwood, and Langford, have moved on to other things for the moment.
1: One is $150 million, $103 million. This is a very different project. Can you let me know where we are in the agenda?
3: Yes.
0: That's Mayor Marie-Therese Little pushing back on Councillor Gray.
3: We're talking about the finance notes in the report to the Committee of the Whole on the Fire Hall Project Option Review, saying there's total available funding of $9.8 million.
1: What page is that on, please?
3: As I mentioned earlier, it's on page 81.
0: They're challenging each other. What page is that on?
3: And so the point here is that we don't have a plan in place.
0: I haven't seen the cat walk by yet. There's a cat that walks around in the background of Metchosin Council. It's really special.
3: Place to address the enormous anticipated tax.
1: A point of privilege?
0: Oh, now we have a point of privilege being raised by the mayor after her point of order.
1: It's not 81 on the agenda that I have. You're
0: so she's checked the page now, and she says the page you gave me is not the page.
1: You've printed that off earlier. There was an update, so your numbers are wrong.
3: Oh, very good.
1: Can somebody let me know where we are, please?
0: Somebody else is being called on to come in and offer page numbers.
4: Probably an additional one.
0: It's amazing what happens 2 hours, 26 minutes, and 39 seconds into a nearly three-hour Metchosin Council meeting.
4: Two.
1: Yeah.
2: You'll see under finance.
0: That's Shukin jumping in.
2: So it's, yeah.
3: So the point I want to make is that while we say there's $9.8 million available for the fire hall, we don't have a plan to deal with the enormous tax burden that I see coming for the fire department, for the police building.
0: The police building still being debated.
3: And so it's not clear to me if we tap into our reserves for the fire hall or if we're going to need to tap into the reserves for the police building. So I'm talking about specifically whether or not there will be $9.8 million available for the fire hall. And I wonder if that we might be helped by having a comparison of costs and the tax impacts between at least two scenarios around the police building, continuing to rent space or becoming a part owner with the other municipalities using our reserve funds. So I'm hoping we might pick that up at a future council meeting, so that when we reference the figures in our documents, we'll relate to the different projects we have going and the pressures on our reserves. And that's really all I was wanting to speak to, was the relationship between these numbers and other cost pressures we have that seem quite important to get a handle on.
1: Could I speak?
0: It's the mayor.
3: Yes, a little.
1: Yeah, I was wondering if we could hear from the CFO. Never have we ever had a conversation here becoming a member of the RCMP building that you keep referring to, even though...
0: Kara Dawn asked about that, for some of you may recall.
1: We're talking about the fire hall. The RCMP is co-owned by Colwood, Langford, and View Royal. The loan authorization bylaw from the CRD is $103 million. The loan will be carried by the CRD. The CRD will not have any other operational responsibilities. They will remain the owners of the building until it is built. Then it will be transferred to the three municipalities. If you look seriously at our operational budget, could we ever afford to be a co-owner? What you're suggesting would financially bankrupt us.
0: What you're suggesting would financially bankrupt us, Metchosin Mayor Marie-Therese Little pushing back on Councillor Gray's suggestion last night.
1: Conversation. Like Highlands, like the two First Nations, we are renters in that building. I think we're getting way off track here. And it's a bit of a red herring, this RCMP. Why would we want to deal in hypotheticals? We don't know that. You're talking about hypothetical numbers here, and we want to talk about the fire hall. You've taken us way off course.
0: The chosen council last night debating what at least one member of the public suggested could be dubbed the Tajma Fire Hall because it was so expensive. What did they decide to do and what happens next? We'll talk about it right after this.
4: This passion is real. The Memorial Cup, the Canadian Hockey League's ultimate prize, is on the line.
5: Scores!
4: The champions clash.
5: Could be the dagger.
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13: Good afternoon, I'm Steve Young with your CFAX 1070 News, 2 o'clock. Nurses here in BC have voted by more than 92% to take strike action if their labor dispute with the province drags on. The BC Nurses Union says voting this weekend involved over 50,000 of its members, and the result shows the group is united in their cause for higher wages and benefits. Union President Adrian Kerr says interrupting patient care is the last thing nurses want to do, but it may happen if talks continue to stall.
14: It's already hard enough accessing care in this province. So I want to be clear, taking job action is not what we want to do. We are willing to go back to the table. We have signaled that to the employer. They have also signaled that they're willing to come back to the table. This is the final last chance, however.
13: The two sides have been without a contract since the last deal expired in March of 2025. Foreign Affairs Minister Anita Anand is off to the Persian Gulf today, where Canada is looking to strengthen ties on defense and security while courting global investment.
15: Anand will meet with her counterpart in Oman to discuss potential defense and economic cooperation. Then she'll travel to Qatar to advance trade, investment, and security ties. Oman and Qatar have been key players in attempts to broker peace in the region, including between the U.S. and Iran and between Israel and Hamas. Anand says her visit underscores that Canada is courting investment from Gulf countries while expressing solidarity with them after repeated strikes by Iran. Brenda Molina Navidad, The Canadian Press.
13: Westshore RCMP sharing more information about a deadly collision Monday in Langford involving a senior cyclist. Investigators say a Sterling dump truck collided with an 82-year-old man on a bicycle near the intersection of Lee Road and Mantle Heights just before 1 p.m. The investigation determined the collision occurred while the dump truck was attempting to turn right. Despite first bystanders and later paramedics providing first aid, the cyclist died on the scene. Investigators have determined the collision was not criminal in nature. Here's what happened in the business world today.
16: The federal government is extending the contracts of about 750 workers at its pay center as it prepares for a wave of public service job cuts. Public Services and Procurement Canada says the extensions will help manage increased paperwork tied to layoffs and voluntary departures. WestJet and Fiji Airways have signed a new coach share agreement aimed at improving travel connections between Canada and the South Pacific. Koho Financial has joined the Interact e-Transfer Network, allowing users to send and receive money more seamlessly. The move follows Interact's expansion of access to qualified payment service providers. On the markets, the S&P/TSX Composite Index was up 151 points. The S&P 500 Index was down 12 points. The NASDAQ Composite was down 186 points. Oil was up $4.11 U.S. per barrel. Gold was down $42 U.S. an ounce. And the Canadian dollar traded for 72.94 cents U.S. compared with 73.17 cents on Monday. From the Canadian Press Business Desk, I'm David Augustine.
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13: Got cold all of a sudden in downtown Victoria. Mainly cloudy today, a 30% chance of showers late in the afternoon with a high near 21. We were up to 20 at one point. Mainly cloudy with a 30% chance of showers tonight, low down to 11. Mainly cloudy tomorrow, 30% chance of showers early in the morning. That'll clear off later in the morning with a high near 18. Cloudy on Thursday with a high near 16. Right now downtown, it's 14 degrees. I'm Steve Young. If it's happening, it's here on CFAX 1070. 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
0: The West Shore RCMP building. At least we saw the West Shore municipalities work out their differences. And at this time, the project is moving forward. We did a preview on the show yesterday saying that there was a similar arrangement, but for a rec center instead of a police detachment building on the peninsula. And it fell apart last night. Might it move forward at some point in future? Yeah, it might. But Sydney refused to give its consent. North Saanich wanted to delay it for a couple of months. Central Saanich moved it forward with a 6-1 vote, with Councillor King at that point not wanting to move it forward. But other than that, the rec center in Central Saanich is stalled for the moment. Meanwhile, out in the West Shore, the debate still isn't even done with the West Shore RCMP detachment. Why? It's because Michozen is not technically an owner. There are three owners of the West Shore RCMP detachment building: Colwood, Langford, and View Royal. Langford's the biggest, Colwood's the second biggest, View Royal is the smallest of the three partners in the ownership group. The detachment, though, serves two First Nations, as well as Highlands, as well as Michozen. Michozen, the largest population area out of the non-owners, there have been questions raised as to whether it would become the fourth member of the ownership group. That issue was broached last November at the CRD board, some of you may recall. Regardless of any discussions that may have taken place behind the scenes, Michozen remains either a renter or a lease payer. Whether or not that might change, though, was discussed last night at the Michozen Council table. It was Councillor Gray that brought it up and how they should be financially planning for the possibility that their lease payments or their rent payments will increase with time. Mayor Marie-Therese Little calling points of order and then points of privilege, saying that Councillor Gray was straying off topic and that it was a red herring.
1: Well, it is built, then it will be transferred to the three municipalities. If you look seriously at our operational budget, could we ever afford to be a co-owner? What you're suggesting would financially bankrupt us. Why would we want to even have that conversation? Like Highlands, like the two First Nations, we are renters in that building. I think we're getting way off track here, and it's a bit of a red herring, this RCMP. Why would we want to deal in hypotheticals? We don't know that. You're talking about hypothetical numbers here, and we want to talk about the fire hall. You've taken us way off course. I'm not interested in that conversation of becoming an owner of the RCMP building. That's $103 million. By in three communities that are fast growing with a huge population base. We have 1,800 people. How could the tax increases for that would be enormous that you're proposing? I'm surprised that you're even suggesting that. We're renters in the building for a reason. Just like Highlands, we could never afford to be a partner.
0: Never? Well, that's a long time.
1: And I think since you brought it up, we should also hear from our chief financial officer.
0: Ah, Mr. Creek, where is he?
1: Because I'm sure he's dealt with or he's thought about this a lot more.
3: Thank you. Yes, I haven't talked to him tonight about it, but
0: I don't see him on the screen, but that doesn't mean he's not there.
3: We went through these figures and they come from the CFO with the caution, the caveats, that the numbers are likely to drop, and also that we don't know the cost overruns. The issue is it's a big financial issue impacting the amount of money that we may have for the fire hall.
0: That's legit, by the way. They should expect, Metrosen, I mean, they need to be able to plan for their lease payments, for their rental payments to go up.
3: And so we need to be cognizant of these two competing interests. My hope is that we might be able to have a discussion on the fire department, excuse me, on the police department, at a council meeting with advice from the CFO on the different options.
0: That would be very interesting if they move forward like that.
3: We'd have a very difficult time dealing with tax increase to pay a bill of $400,000 or $500,000 or $300,000 annually. And I think it's important that we tackle that seriously. And it comes up because we're talking about the amount of money available here for our fire hall.
1: So, through the chair, if I can ask you a question to the CFO.
3: Certainly.
1: Mr. Creek, could you ever envision a time, given our fiscal picture right now, our financial house, that we would ever become a co-owner of the RCMP building?
0: I know this is interesting. This is newsworthy. And I think almost nobody would have noticed this last night, because as you heard the mayor say, it wasn't technically on the agenda per se, but it's really useful to help us understand the position that Metrosen has today and might take in future on this controversial issue.
1: That puts you on the spot, because we're dealing with hypotheticals here, which I don't want to deal with. I want to deal with facts and our fire hall, but since Councillor Gray wants to go there, I think it's important to comment on that.
18: Yeah, thanks for the chair. I'll respond. I don't believe that staff will be responding to these questions. We're not prepared. These are out of scope tonight, and it's not fair to staff to be put on the spot. Thanks.
3: Thank you.
0: It's not fair to staff to be put on the spot, you hear somebody. I'm not sure who that was. I don't recognize the voice. My apologies, whoever that was in Metrosen staff.
3: So let's move on to our next agenda item, which is just checking the time. Councillor's update. Fine.
0: This is more than 2.5 hours into the meeting, by the way.
3: Councillor's update. Councillor Donaldson.
0: And I think that was the end of what you. They were talking about that I wanted to
19: I'll
0: see.
19: Be brief because it is getting late.
0: That was Councillor Donaldson. So anyway, the reason that I wanted to play that is that we started the show yesterday, actually, by referencing the controversy that had erupted, past tense, over the funding arrangement for the new West Shore RCMP detachment. But that's not technically done yet. Metrosen had a debate last night over whether or not they should be putting aside more money for potential increases to their rent or their lease in conjunction with them having the money together to build their new fire hall. Rumors apparently going around in the community that a much more expensive fire hall than is needed might end up getting built. The Tajma Fire Hall, as you heard a member of the public say, it had been dubbed. I'm not sure who called it that, by the way. That was at public participation last night in Metrosen Council. So they're looking at conducting an analysis, try to get a better sense of their needs going forward. And it's against that backdrop that you heard the mayor of Metrosen, Marie Therese Little, say in no uncertain terms, at least from my point of view, that if they actually did want to become part owners of the RCMP detachment, that could bankrupt the municipality. Good grief. I thought this was settled. I thought we'd moved on, but apparently no. Metrosen broaching this issue and staff saying bluntly that it wasn't fair to staff to ask them to comment about this on the record. That was one of the many things that unfolded in the West Shore area last night as part of our scan of municipal coverage of, I think there were 10 different municipal meetings that happened last night. So I'm still sorting through them, trying to get a sense of what happened. So yes, there is controversy on the Saanich Peninsula. Yes, there was a project that stalled on the Saanich Peninsula, but there was also some controversy in the West Shore at the smallest municipal council table in Metrosen. We'll take a quick break. We have more coming up.
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0: Every municipality has its issues. Central Saanich is moving their municipal hall. That's manifested in any number of ways, including coverage on the show that we did earlier today. The West Shore RCMP detachment has been something that the various municipalities have debated between them, the three owners, Colwood, View Royal, and Langford itself. In addition to the other partner municipalities, it was certainly a matter of controversy earlier this year where the project stalled, albeit temporarily. It's now back on track with Colwood bringing in respected consultant Jonathan Huggett, reviewing the project, finding concerns about risk management, among other things. Machozen, meanwhile, last night, mentioning the prospect, or perhaps the lack thereof, prospect for it becoming an actual owner of the building, with Mayor Marie-Therese Little pushing back hard against Councillor Gray's suggestion, saying that it could bankrupt them.
1: Financially bankrupt us. Why would we want to even have that conversation? Like Highlands, like the two First Nations. We are renters in that building. I think we're getting way off track here.
0: They actually asked the staff whether or not staff could envision a time where they would become a co-owner of the RCMP building instead of just being a renter.
1: Could you ever envision a time, given our fiscal picture right now, our financial house, that we would ever become a co-owner of the RCMP building? I know that
0: staff at that point indicated that they were not positioned to be able to answer fairly or accurately.
18: Thanks for the chair. I'll respond. I don't believe that staff will be responding to these questions. We're not prepared. These are out of scope tonight, and it's not fair to staff to be put on the spot. Thanks.
3: Thank you.
0: It's not fair to staff to be put on the spot. So, again, like, I don't want to make this a big, huge thing because it wasn't even on their agenda last night. If we were going off of their agendas, we wouldn't have even known that the RCMP building was going to turn up. But it did turn up in terms of ongoing. And I'm just thinking out loud here. There are outstanding questions that have been raised about spending during the project for the RCMP building that, as far as I know, we haven't had resolutions to yet. So while I have mentioned the project largely in past tense, I also wanted to bring it to all of your attention today on the program that there are still active debates happening at various council tables, including in Machozen Council last night. And if you're curious, you can check out the Machozen YouTube page. They put their meetings up there. That exchange you just heard there, I'm just checking the time code here, was 2 hours and 32 minutes into the meeting that I recorded last night. I've got some time for open lines at 250-386-1161, star 1070, a free call on your wireless device. Let's go to line one here. Is this Dave Saunders calling in?
2: It is, Adam. How are you doing today?
0: I'm good. I thought you might be interested in the ongoing debate around this, because I know that you're acutely interested in the various tax rates and public spending accountability issues in the West Shore. What do you make of it?
2: Well, thanks, Adam, for actually exposing this, looking into it even further. I represent my large family on several municipality kind of issues. This is one of those issues. I reside in Machozen. So I brought forward, and I've sent you some emails in relation to the saga about the IPD situation and the escalating costs of the design. And there was three mayors, Marie-Therese Leto, Mr. Mayor Tobias, and Mayor Goodmanson. I asked some simple questions to their staff first in Langford. I wasn't able to get a response. Normally you do. So I thought, I better get a response for Colby Harder and then the mayor, and they became very silent. And so I've continued to push, and what I've uncovered basically is that there's a memorandum of understanding with the municipalities. There's a municipal police unit agreement, understandable, but there has never been a financial rental agreement in escalation of the current design and or the build. So Councillor Gray is exactly correct in looking into this further, in that Marie-Therese Little, Mayor Little, stopped emailing me because I believe that she doesn't understand the situation that Machozen is in. So when I went to their budget meeting, I expressed that. Mm-hmm. I see it as a risk not having this financial rental agreement in place before all the design and build takes place. And clearly there's going to be an escalation of costs. Those costs are undetermined. So when you have an escalation of design costs from 1.1 to 2.2, and there's councillors in Colwood, or the mayor of Colwood couldn't even, or their new CAO, or their hired consultant couldn't get the actual figures, that is a risk. So when I went through all this stuff in Colwood way, way back in 2008, I know KPMG had to sort out a mess in Colwood for us. I see this as a situation that it should be highlighted as a risk to the renters of that facility. And I think Steve is on the right track. I think the staff at Machozen are doing their diligence right now, similar to what Jonathan Huggett has tried to uncover, and that they need to put in some guardrails.
0: What would that look like in terms of Machozen not actually being part of the ownership group, though? Ultimately, as a renter, it doesn't have the same stake.
2: It doesn't, but this should have been structured right from the very start. So when you have Marie-Therese Little, Scott Goodmanson, and Mayor Tobias show up at a council meeting at Colwood and I see it as bullying, but I've been told that they were wanting to get more information, but they were there to make sure that Callwood moved forward. Callwood had always the intention to move forward, but now with guardrails. I am simply saying that I don't think that the renters of that facility have been part of the process enough that they can provide some fine or sound financial guidance to KPMG, their own CFOs, their own citizens, related to an escalation of rental charges associated to both the design and the build. This should have been structured right at the very start, because now I can say very clearly that with that escalation in just the design, the Chosen will be on a hook for a portion of that, and they do not fully understand it.
0: Interesting. And we, of course, continue to watch this project move forward. Folks, if you're just joining us, Chosen Council, this was not on their agenda. They were discussing their fire hall on their agenda last night. The mayor, in fact, called a point of order and a point of personal privilege relatively late in the meeting as Councillor Gray started raising questions about the costs associated with rental or with leasing a portion of the West Shore RCMP detachment if, in fact, we see cost overruns in that project moving forward into future. Former Mayor Dave Saunders calling into the program, offering his thoughts on this. Thanks so much for the perspective. Appreciate it as always. Anything else for now?
2: Just, I see it as a caution, and I understand some councillors still haven't been able to get that financial information out of Langford. Mm. I still haven't been able to get it from the mayor or Councillor Harder, and that concerns me. It should be readily available. Jonathan Huggett should have had it. Should have been one of the guardrails, but it wasn't, so I think what Callwood has done, and some may disagree in the beginning of it, I think it saved the project, in my opinion. But now the rental agreements for those other areas need to be looked into so they have some guardrails and checks and balances in place. And I just can't thank you enough for making this available to the public to listen to. Sometimes these issues don't get brought forward. So thanks.
0: Well, and I appreciate it, Dave Saunders, and I appreciate Callwood as well, making sure the project didn't stall outright. I know that was a concern that I had raised and others had raised as well. Up on the peninsula, their rec center, it stalled as of last night. So Callwood, yes, there were concerns raised, but in the end, the project is still moving forward with guardrails, and you putting forward the idea that that may have saved the project. As long as the project goes forward, I think that's what matters to the residents. But we also want to make sure that we don't end up wasting money or being on the hook for financial obligations that Machozen certainly sounds like it's not prepared to cover. So I appreciate it, Dave. Thank you.
2: Nope, not anytime, Adam. You keep doing a good work.
0: All right.
2: Keep up the good work.
0: All right. Take care. Have a good day. Bye now. Bye. There we go. And yeah, Jonathan Huggett did say that he had raised concerns with respect to risk management. Does that mean that those will necessarily manifest in future? Not necessarily. But it is something that is still eating up bandwidth in terms of debate and discourse time at Machozen Council last night, as among the smallest council tables in the capital region was grappling with this issue about how much money should they put aside in case they have to cover rent increases at some point in future, or should they look at actually purchasing a stake formally in the project? That's something that you heard Marie-Therese Little, the mayor, push back against quite strongly. Councillor Gray, meanwhile, seeming to think that it should at least be a discussion that council should have. You heard their staff put on the spot there, and I can appreciate how difficult that must be, their staff knowing that because this issue has been so sensitive and so politically charged that whatever gets said will be parsed very carefully. Staff saying that it wasn't fair to put staff on the spot last night. So ultimately, we did not hear Machozen staff weigh in and adjudicate taking one side or the other in that rather spirited debate that you heard between Councillor Gray and Mayor Little. 250-386-1161 is the number to call. I'm just looking at the clock here, though, and I have less than 2 minutes before the news break. So if I take our next caller onto the air now, I'll probably be cutting them off by the time they hit mid-stride in their thought, and I don't want to do that to them. So we'll get to you after the break, caller, if you just want to hold the line. Texture 71010, meanwhile, we do have time for that. Texture says, is the cat there? No, I didn't see the cat at Machozen City Hall in the portions of the debate that I was monitoring last night. It was quite spirited. Their new fire hall project is one that's been very sensitive in terms of the various discussions and debates around the table. You might recall there were allegations that somebody was leaking information to the community about a UBCM grant that was being sought once upon a time. Councillor Gray and the mayor seem to be the dominant voices, often in disagreement on this issue. Last night, of course, was another example of that. But staff didn't take a side one way or the other. So ultimately, I don't think I'm properly positioned to judge what the mayor said or what Councillor Gray said definitively. But it sounds like that might be a conversation that's yet to be had. My understanding was, though, that Mochosen wasn't even offered a formal ownership stake for various reasons. So even if it did seek one, I'm not even sure it would be given one necessarily. So I'm just trying to think, because it was Caradonna that asked about that at the CRD board, and then he apologized and he laughed. He says, oh, is that sensitive? Clearly, perhaps tipping his hand that he knew something. Maybe I can find that clip during this news break and we can listen to it with a fresh set of ears and some context, knowing that, what, 5-6 months later, they would be debating the prospect of partial ownership in that building representing potential bank.

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5: Well, there were some tense moments at Machosin's council table last night, 2.5 hours into the meeting, after Councillor Gray pitched the idea potentially of Machosin becoming a part owner of the new West Shore RCMP detachment. Mayor Marie-Therese Little pushing back, saying that wasn't on the agenda, asking staff to comment on it.
6: Mr. Creek, could you ever envision a time, given our fiscal picture right now, our financial house, that we would ever become a co-owner of the RCMP building? I know that puts you on the spot because we're dealing with hypotheticals here, which I don't want to deal with. I want to deal with facts and our fire hall. But since Councillor Gray wants to go there, I think it's important to comment on that.
5: Staff advising that they're not in a position to provide a response.
7: Thanks for the chair. I'll respond. I don't believe that staff will be responding to these questions. We're not prepared. These are out of scope tonight, and it's not fair to staff to be put on the spot. Thanks.
5: All right. So I have a memory of Jeremy Caradonna asking about Machosin becoming a part owner of the West Shore RCMP detachment. And I've just run a search through my system. And I think I might have found the particular meeting of the CRD board. It was back in November when this happened. I believe it might have been November the 12th. And I'm going to see if I can dig up that clip at 250-386-1161 after we get to this call. First of all, though, I want to go to Andy, who's calling into the program. Hey, Andy, you're on the air. Welcome to the show.
8: How you doing, Sterling?
5: I'm pretty sure I have a memory of Jeremy Caradonna that I'm going to see if I can find. I have November in my head. It might be November 12th, and we'll find out if it's there.
8: Well, that's not a memory. That sounds like a nightmare if he's in your head. I wanted to let you know that I'm calling you from my brand-new Toyota electric vehicle, which is a very big change in my life. And I know you've had proponents of EVs. It's always in the news. So my experience is a little bit, let's say, unique in the sense that I've had the car 2 weeks and it's already completely died on me. Other than that, nothing but flowers, daisies, and positive reviews. But I wanted to comment on other flowers, daisies, and positive reviews. It looks like the nurses are going on strike again, and this NDP government, never done pandering is what it stands for. What will happen? Will they pander? You called the last big strike was the BCGEU, and I think you had it called correctly that they wouldn't get it, or maybe you were incorrect, but what do you think will happen? Will our already broken healthcare system completely fall off the rails once again?
5: The BCGEU talked tough, challenged the government, and ended up getting a way better deal than a lot of us thought was likely they would get. Why wouldn't the nurses also take the opportunity to get tough on the government, knowing that other unions that decided that they were going to get tough ended up getting the better deal? Like David Eby and the NDP government, they have set the precedent here. All other unions we would expect to follow the example that was set by other labor groups. So I'm not surprised at all that the BCNU has voted to strike. They'll probably get a better deal because they voted to strike. We know what this government's going to do, and it's going to chicken out.
8: So you think they'll get the deal?
5: I do. How long might it take? I'm not sure. But, I mean, EB is known for many things, and standing his ground is not one of them lately. Just ask the DRIPA crew.
8: Hey, we don't comment on current court cases, Sterling. You know that.
5: I know, except when we do every day, but whatever.
8: Another big announcement. Again, I try to find my positive stories to be a proud Canadian.
5: Yeah.
8: I find it mostly just the only meritocracy to do that. Remaining in today's society seems to be

0: sports, so go Habs, go. Did you hear about the AI announcement for British Columbia that Carney made?
1: The sovereign data center thing, or was that Evan Solomon that talked about that?
0: Yeah, the three new data centers for NVIDIA coming to British Columbia.
1: Yeah, I thought we were rationing electricity here, but that was a provincial government thing. So I'm not sure the federal government has really got the details worked out on this one. I think it's a good announcement for them to say. I'm just skeptical that it's actually going to come to fruition. But who knows? Maybe it will.
0: Well, I hope it does, because that puts us on the map. NVIDIA is a big name, as you know.
1: They're the biggest. Yeah.
0: And it's hydropower, so that's a positive thing.
1: Well,
0: everyone has their opinions. But, well, it's my opinion for this specific thing. So you had a con... I missed the show because dealing with a dead vehicle, again, 2 weeks old.
1: Yeah.
0: You had a candidate on earlier. The name escapes me.
1: Melissa Chesko.
0: Now, that person was...
1: Yeah.
0: Okay, Melissa Chesko. She was going to be running for mayor and has now said... She's running for council. Do I have that correct?
1: Yeah, you do have that correct. In fact, it's funny, Andy, because I know you called into the show the other day and asked me if there was anybody for mayor, and I said, no, I couldn't think of anybody. And she actually reached out after that. I'm not sure if she heard me say that, but it was one hell of a coincidence if she didn't. She reached out. She asked to come on the program, and I actually felt bad because I had forgotten to name her when you asked me if there were any names that were running for mayor at the moment. So I said, oh, yeah, of course. Like, I feel terrible. We had this caller asking me if there's anybody running for mayor other than Aalto, and I said I couldn't think of anybody who had the ability to credibly challenge Aalto at this point. And then I had forgotten that she had also signaled her intent. There was news reporting on that back November. So we said, oh yeah, absolutely, let's have her on the show. And then she told us that she wanted to announce something, and I didn't know what it was going to be actually until today. And what she wanted to announce is that she still wants to stand for public office, but she's decided to seek a chair on the council instead of the mayor's chair itself. And given that she doesn't have a whole lot of experience in this field, I think that's probably the better thing for her to do. A councillor has a vote just like the mayor has a vote. Mayor's trying to go from zero to the mayor's chair. We've had issues with that in the past, so I think that she's probably better positioned there. But we had a chat. It was shortly after noon today, so it would be an hour or two if you want to listen to the podcast.
0: Yeah, I'll definitely catch it on the iHeart app. So, that, frankly, I've never heard of that name. I wish that individual all the best, because we all know this console. So Dell's saying he wants air conditioning for 26-degree minimum in all rental buildings.
1: No, he's saying he wants his staff to go look at it. And there's a difference, to be clear. Dell's not promising anything other than they're going to get their staff to go write a book report.
0: So basically more silly season stuff by the sounds of it.
1: I think so, yeah.
0: So I implore, and I heard the Mediverse call you yesterday, and I hadn't heard that rambling, bambling for a while. Calling you out for your treatment of a person that chose to put herself in the public eye and that has now unfortunately, sadly passed away. And that individual had opinions on your, I think paraphrasing here, lack of respect or acknowledgement until she had unfortunately passed away. Is that a fair assessment of what that individual said?
1: Let's see. Medi called the show yesterday, and he had some pointed words for me. I've watched the way that Medi treats Saanich counselors, and I don't have any guilt or remorse whatsoever on the various critiques that I have pointed at various elected officials over the years. I have spoken with Medi quite bluntly that I think he's crossed a number of lines in terms of allegations that he has made toward elected officials, including those in Saanich in open session. But ultimately, I respect his right to agree or disagree with my own opinions. And if he wants to call into the show and share his views of views that I have expressed, he's more than entitled to do so. But everybody's got an opinion on everybody else's opinion, so I'm not going to get bent out of shape one way or the other.
0: Well, I appreciate what you're saying, but I've heard multiple times on your show, specifically from you, a lot of positive refrain for the late Lillian Scott. And I've heard you call balls and strikes, as one should do on an opinion show about a sitting politician. So I'm not sure where the slander came from.
1: No.
0: But like you said, that's typical of that individual caller. I just want to finish up on one topic, if I could, Sterling.
1: Yeah.
0: I wanted to talk to you about our place.
1: Yeah.
0: Now, the last time I brought this name up, you hung up on me. So, Grant McKenzie was fired some months ago now.
1: But here's the thing, Andy. I don't know that. I don't know who you are, Andy. You could be anybody. You could be somebody who pretends because they want me to look bad, because they're trying to have false information broadcast, because you know that's going to get me in trouble. I don't know you. And you have to understand that from my point of view when you start breaking rules and raising issues that I have not introduced for discussion.
0: I understand, but
1: I don't think you do, because if you understood, you wouldn't do it.
0: Okay, so I can see you're getting riled up here. So,
1: No, I'm not getting riled up at all. You can't take a hint, so I'm being blunt with you. Do we understand each other?
0: I believe so. So our place, anybody can go online and look at their salaries that they give out.
1: I know, but I can't do that in 5 seconds while you're on the air talking about it, Andy. That's my point.
0: Okay, well, I've moved on from the firing to their paying. So the wellness plan that Victoria has, I haven't gone down there. I refuse to go downtown unless it's absolutely paramount and vital. Can anyone listening, or maybe you can speak to this anecdotally, what is the current state of Pandora Avenue? Because I see reports on Citified, Victoria Buzz, anecdotally, that things are now very different since this $11 million plan came into place. Is that actually true? Can you speak to that?
1: No, I can't. Sorry.
0: You can't?
1: No.
0: Okay, well, hopefully some of your callers listening out there can speak to that, because I'd be interested to see what our place is doing with those mobile bylaw and Vic PD garage door setups that are now set up and how they've adapted. Hey, thanks for taking my call, Sterling. You take care.
1: All right, there you go. You have a good day. I know that there is a community field hub that is in the 900 block of Pandora, although I'm not sure what it looks like today. I expect that topic to come up at the Victoria Council table this Thursday morning when there is the bi-monthly update for the community safety and well-being plan. But in terms of, you know, private citizens who might not be with jobs anymore or with not jobs anymore, I like to keep the debate up in issues. And I said that day, I'm saying it today. I think that it's possible for us to discuss these issues without descending into targeting individuals and making it about individuals, because the views that a person has on a matter of public importance with respect to policy, that's where the debate should be. That's where it has the most potential good that can be done. When we start getting into debating this person or that person, whether or not they're an elected official or perhaps no longer an elected official, that's when things start to get bogged down in the minutiae. And that's why I don't think it's often a productive use of our time to concentrate things there. So I do appreciate it. And also, the topics that I introduced for debate for the day are ones that I spend time researching in advance. And if you start talking about something that I don't know about, I don't know if you're right. I don't know if you're wrong. I can't be in a position where I'm going to fact check you live on the air. And ultimately, it would be irresponsible for me to allow talk like that to go on, lacking the ability to at least have some background as to what's happening there. So anyway, I do appreciate the understanding, and if I was too vague before, then perhaps I should have been more specific, and I will be more specific, but I'm not interested in talking about who might be in a job, might not be in a job, especially when I haven't done the due diligence myself. I don't think that's fair to anybody, not you, not me, not the other person, period. So I appreciate the understanding. Thank you. We will take a quick break. We have more after this.
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1: All right, we're back on the air here at CFAX 1070. I found the Caradonna clip that I was looking for earlier on in the program when he mentioned the prospect of Machozin potentially being an owner of the West Shore RCMP detachment and why that was not the case. It was November 12, 2025, CRD boardroom.
15: And sorry if this is like a sensitive topic, but I just wanted to ask the question of why it is that if the facilities are serving Langford, Colwood, View, Royal Highlands, Machozin, I'll just sort of bracket out for now that the nations, why aren't Highlands and Machozin involved in the capital costs and only Colwood, Langford, and View Royal?
16: Thanks for the question. Jim Morley?
15: Sorry, mayors.
1: And you hear Caradonna laugh there and say, sorry, mayors, making us wonder, you know, what he's actually doing there.
17: So through the chair, I'll start.
1: And CRD staff.
17: Then looks like Director Tobias may have something to add as well. My understanding is that for Highlands and Machozin, that they have a contract with the three municipalities for the service that they receive. I don't know the details of that. Perhaps Director Tobias or one of their directors can answer that question.
16: Director Tobias, please.
1: Sid Tobias, Mayor of View Royal.
18: Thank you, Chair. No, it's a good question and something that we dove into a little bit. Originally, when the when the RCMP was building, was initially constructed, Callwood wasn't even part of the agreement as ownership. It was just Langford and View Royal, and then Callwood joined later. So I think at the time it was a cost per lease that kind of motivated Callwood at the time many years ago before the current mayor and director were there. So is there a reason specifically behind just including those three? Those are the three owners currently, certainly we made an offer to the District of Metchosin as well. They didn't
1: saying that we made an offer to the District of Metchosin as well.
18: Take it up.
1: They didn't take it up, said View Royal Mayor Sid Tobias. This was back November 2025, CRD boardroom. In terms of that
18: as well, they didn't take it up for ownership, so I don't think it's necessarily a requirement that it be spread throughout municipalities. And I think historically it probably rode on the 5,000 threshold for population.
1: So anyway, that was a clip that, and I posted that on social media, by the way, in January of this year. This was while the controversy was building from Callwood's point of view, as the project was at that point stalling. It's now back on track, but there are still concerns that have been raised in terms of risk management. There are still concerns that have been raised with respect to spending practices that were questioned by multiple Callwood councillors, actually. And from my understanding, that being resolved or settled one way or the other hasn't happened yet. So for Metchosin to be talking about how much money they should be keeping on hand or whether or not the prospect, and it is just a prospect, it's completely possible that it'll be on time, on budget, given the way that the IPD process is structured, that Metchosin having a conversation about those financial obligations potentially increasing in future in tandem with their fire hall discussion, I don't know. People can make up their own mind as to which they or which politician they want to side with, whether it was Councillor Gray at Metchosin last night or Mayor Marie-Therese Little. Two different points of view. The mayor saying that Councillor Gray should not be bringing up the RCMP building because they're two completely different things, whereas Councillor Gray suggesting that perhaps the financial obligations involving Machosen's agreement, leasing out space effectively with the RCMP, will rise in future, and whether or not it might make sense for Metchosin to purchase an ownership stake sooner rather than later, perhaps to shield against that. Staff being put on the spot saying it wasn't fair to put them in a position where they should respond. I'm not sure that that was actually their CFO that I heard answer. I know that Mr. Creek's name was mentioned on the record by staff calling out for information, but I'm not sure what voice it was that actually responded. I didn't hear names specified, and I'm not familiar enough with their voices to actually recognize. So I don't want to say that was Mr. Creek who actually shared that information. I just know that their CFO was mentioned, and I heard a voice responding on tape, and this is on the Metchosin YouTube page right now, saying that it wouldn't be fair to have staff respond to that. So that was the context there. Metchosin, for the moment, not contemplating that. And then they ended up moving on last night. I'm just looking at my clock here. I've only got a few minutes left in the show, and there were some other things that I wanted to discuss that we might have to push forward for another meeting. In Saanich, the largest municipality on South Vancouver Island, last night, they were talking about their annual climate plan report card. They had their discussion. They were talking about whether or not that they had read a letter that staff had written and whether or not it put tears in their eyes in terms of potential cuts.
6: Okay. These staff, these are real. This is real. And so, as you know, I'm very, very concerned right now with the provincial taking away the potential funding with CAREP, and then it was replaced this term with LGCAP.
1: These are various funding streams, for those of you who don't know.
6: How realistic is it? So, first of all, these provincial cuts and the potential defunding, how much will this affect our climate goals, and will it affect the staff that are working in this? Will these cuts be so, will these be devastating cuts to staff and the program?
1: Will these be devastating cuts to staff and the program? You hear Saanich Councillor Natalie Chambers asking during last night's Saanich Council meeting.
19: Through the chair to Councillor Chambers. We have, as I mentioned, funded a temporary sustainability project manager position for the last 18 months, which has provided great capacity within the team and enabled us to be able to deliver on quite considerable work over that time frame. We certainly would be impacted by that provincial funding removal. There is an item in the next report in front of Council as it relates to the zero waste strategy that speaks to that position potentially coming forwards in future budget requests. In relation to programs and projects, a lot of external grant funding is not at the full 100%, so you have to have match funding, either 50%, sometimes bringing 20% to the table. LGCAP funding has been instrumental in being able to bring that match funding. And so really, it's currently forming more than half, almost two-thirds of our base sustainability.
1: LGCAP is Local Government Climate Action Program, for those of you curious about the acronyms.
19: Key project and program budget. So it would have a significant impact in relation to the ability to deliver on climate action.
6: Thank you very much. Through the chair, when I think about being on term on council last term and what a proud moment it was when Councillor Taylor brought forward the climate declaration, are we being restricted from actually attaining our climate emergency declaration if we are dependent on funds that cannot come? I'm big on the funding right now.
19: Through the chair to Councillor Chambers, we would make all efforts as staff to seek out other external forms of funding.
1: Times are tough. Government funding streams being constrained. Saanich, the largest and most populous municipality on South Vancouver Island, its climate plan annual report card discussion was held last night. And while they are seeing progress with respect to their inventories and GHG reductions, the prospect of cuts in streams of funding from higher levels of government certainly weighing heavily on the decision-making process by the councillors. We will cover that and more on the show tomorrow. For the moment, though, I'm out of time. These are my opinions, as always. You are invited to agree or disagree, as always. But I do ask that you stay safe and you have a nice day.
20: Golf's elite continue their relentless pursuit of major glory.
21: Scheffler outshines them all
20: 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The PGA Championship, May 14th to the 17th on TSN and TSN Plus.
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27: Good afternoon. I'm Steve Young with your CFAX 1070 News, 2:03. The BC Nurses Union has voted overwhelmingly in favor of strike action in its labor dispute with the province. About 50,000 members took part in voting over the weekend, with 98.2% supporting job action in case talks do not progress. Union President Adrian Gear says the nurses have been frustrated by an employer who's refused to offer any substantive contract improvements, despite the job being done is a critical part of health care.
28: This vote does not mean nurses are going on strike tomorrow. What it does mean is that nurses across British Columbia are united more than ever before, and we are prepared to do what it takes to secure a fair contract, a contract that respects us.
27: Nurses have been asking for higher compensation and benefits, as well as measures to address increasing job challenges due to staffing shortages. Court documents show a trial date has been set for former CFAX 1070 radio host Al Farabee. A four-day trial by judge has been scheduled to begin March 8th of 2027. Farabee is charged with two counts of child luring, one under the age of 16, one under the age of 18. Bell Media, which owns CFAX 1070 and CTV, was not aware of the investigation into Farabee. He was suspended immediately once charges were laid and no longer works for the company. The charges against Farabee have not been tested in court. A 28-year-old Saanich man is making a court appearance today in Nanaimo. He faces a half-dozen charges in connection with a collision last spring that injured a mother and her baby and shut down Highway 19 in Parksville. The collision happened just after 4 o'clock on the afternoon of March 3, 2025, when a white Chevy pickup truck and a gray Toyota Prius collided in the northbound lanes of Highway 19 near the Church Road overpass. Impaired driving is among the six charges Matthew St. Pierre faces. City Council has decided not to support a request to authorize a Capital Regional District loan of up to $14.2 million to fund a proposed indoor recreational facility in Central Saanich. Council sought public input about the idea brought forward by the CRD's Peninsula Recreation Commission, recognizing that borrowing costs would be shared among Sydney, North Saanich, and Central Saanich taxpayers. Several Republican lawmakers are starting to push back against President Trump's treatment of traditional U.S. allies.
0: Republicans are pushing back against President Trump's criticism of traditional allies for not taking part in the Iran war. Pentagon Chief Pete Hegseth got an earful from two congressional panels about the president's treatment of NATO allies and others.
2: America first has never meant America alone.
3: America first does not have to mean America alone.
0: Tom Cole in the House and John Kennedy in the Senate.
3: We need all the friends we can get.
0: Mitch McConnell says many European nations feel the U.S. is reducing its influence.
4: They're sort of on their own.
0: While Democrat Chris Coons says Russia, China, and North Korea are working together in the Middle East and beyond.
5: And so if our adversaries are increasingly aligned, I think a core question is, are we?
0: Sagar Meghani, Washington.
27: Sports coming up.
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27: Sidney Crosby has agreed to play for Canada at the World Hockey Championships in Switzerland. Canada's first game Friday against Sweden. Here's the Vancouver Canucks search for a GM has taken another sharp turn. Abbotsford GM Ryan Johnson now seems to be the front runner again after being offered the head of hockey operations post. Apparently a deal with Boston assistant GM Evan Gould went haywire somewhere over the last 24 hours. In the NHL playoffs tonight, Montreal hosts Buffalo. Habs lead the series 2-1. The late game is in Vegas where the Knights and Anaheim are tied at 2 in their series. I'm Steve Young. If it's happening, it's here on CFAX 1070. It's 3:05.
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32: Seatbelt.
33: Good afternoon, Victoria. Thank you so much for being here this afternoon. What a gorgeous day it is outside. I hope you've been able to get out into it and enjoy it. A bit of sun out there is kind of nice.
34: Yeah, no rain.
33: No rain.
34: Yeah, just like the Blind Melon song. They said there was supposed to be a chance of showers, but so far over here in Esquimalt, no rain. Rain where you are, maybe? 7, 10, 10.
33: At least not here, not now, not today. But, you know, the more I look at the forecast, Jade, it looks like it's imminent.
34: Yes, that's, you know, so if it's not now, it's going to be tomorrow.
33: Yeah.
34: Well, hey, tomorrow's actually changed up a bit since I looked earlier. It says that we might get a little bit of sunshine. It's kind of like a copy and paste of today.
33: Mixed bag. Yeah. 30% chance of shower.
34: Yeah, so, well, maybe we'll see the sun again tomorrow. It was very hot and, or not hot, but warm outside when I went out for my little walk before getting in the show here. And I would say it did not feel the 14 that we currently have here in Esquimalt Harbor. So it's nice, even though it's a little breeze and people are sitting in the square reading their books from the library. Super nice.
1: You know, if it's only 14 here at Esquimalt Harbor, they've definitely beat the expected high of 21 degrees at the airport already. 24.
34: Yeah.
1: And speaking of the airport, good news if you're the kind of person that likes to fly in and out of Victoria International Airport. I had an opportunity to attend the Transit Commission meeting today, you know, as one does. And they...
34: as Josh does.
1: Oh, yeah, sure. But they passed it. They made a decision with respect to service to the airport, and they opted, as you've been hearing from Steve in the news run today, they've opted for that hybrid approach that will, they were thinking, you know, look, maybe we can just change Route 72, just permanently change the thing to serve the airport. But it adds like 10 minutes a day. And you can't just like, add 10 minutes without paying for it, because you got to pay the driver that does it. And over the course of time, you know, you're going to have to pay for that money. And you can't just expand the service willy-nilly, at least not according to the Transit Act. So they said, well, maybe we can adjust or, you know, cancel Route 88 to pay for it. You know, the one that you would have to connect at to McTavish to get there anyway. Mm-hmm. They opted not. Instead, it'll be some added service on the 72 early in the morning. Late in the evening, but the middle of the day will still be that, you know, that the connecting service at McTavish that the Route 88 will give you.
34: Okay.
1: That's, but it's kind of an interim measure. It's a pilot, as you would say, for airport service. I just thought it was a delicious pun to that.
34: Many puns.
1: Yeah. But it is a pilot nonetheless, because it's in the works. The plan to introduce formal kind of long-term, full airport service to and from downtown, single-seat ride without needing to get out in McTavish and take your bags out and put them back on the bus and da-da-da-da-da. So, but that's in the works next year, and definitely it's going to be an element of the long-range plan, the 25-year long-term plan that should be finalized next month. So, baby steps. This will allow them to collect some data on how service to how are we or are we not actually using the thing? Which buses are we taking? Who's using it? Because it's not just the people who fly in and out of the airport. It's the folks that work there too.
34: True.
1: The hundreds of people who work at the airport.
34: Yeah, that does make sense.
1: Mm-hmm. So you know, if we can give them some options that don't require them to drive into work, back and forth, or bike. I mean, you bike. There's a lovely trail that runs around the thing. Easy connection with the Lockside Trail.
34: Mm-hmm.
1: But if you live in Esquimalt, you're looking at like a sweaty 90-minute ride at least every day.
34: Yeah, I don't know how many people are doing that.
1: Yeah.
34: I mean, yeah, it'd be interesting to find out how many folks do live in Victoria and commute out to the peninsula for their work, too, to go over there. So
1: yeah.
34: Yeah, and do especially you? All the way out to the airport.
1: Yeah. If you do, send us a text to 71010. Let us know what it's like to get to work at the airport and back again.
34: Because we often, we hear about route number one, Victoria to Langford, Langford to Victoria a lot, but we don't actually hear a ton on the Pat Bay Highway commutes. So I would always appreciate more about that.
1: Well, like the run up to the ferries, there's a couple of routes that take you there. The 72 was one of them because that's been the subject of today's conversation with the airport.
34: Yeah.
1: But there's also Route 70.
34: Which is the express bus.
1: Yeah. But that one is jammed full a lot of the time.
34: As someone who used to live in Sydney, both of them are usually full. Mm-hmm. But the 70 specifically, yeah, because it's that fast one. Of course everybody wants the fast one.
1: Transit staff. Well, and that's just it, because it's the one that'll get you there most directly.
34: Yeah.
1: Because even without deviating to the airport, it still kind of takes more of a roundabout route to get there.
34: Oh, yeah.
1: So people are like, well, I could take, you know, an hour to get there. It doesn't take an hour from downtown. I'm talking...
34: The 72 used to take an hour, yes,
1: but,
34: it did.
1: I mean, the 70, I meant
34: to say. Yeah, the 70 is like a 40, I think, blink or something similar to that.
1: For
34: yeah.
1: sure. But I could take, you know, amount of time, or I could take less time just by getting on this bus that came first and get there quicker. Mm-hmm. I mean, not that there's usually, you know, a lack of passenger space on the ferry, but the 70, by the way, has the highest rate of crowdedness among any of the bus routes.
34: I believe it.
1: So the challenge is, well, what happens if we add 10 minutes to this trip? More people will opt against the 72 and for the 70.
34: Which means they'll have a bit of an issue with needing more buses for the set, probably adding more buses to that route.
1: Yep. Yeah. Oh, that's why you barely ever see, if at all, a single-decker bus on the 70.
34: I cannot think of a single time I've seen a single-decker 70 or 95 blink. I think that they're specifically double-deckers because they're so fast, you know?
1: I've seen the occasional 95.
34: Well, that's usually when they've had some issues, I think.
1: Sure. Or like, you know, midday.
34: Yes, that makes sense.
1: When you don't have so many people moving.
34: Yeah, that makes sense. Yeah. I think I've just seen it in the earlier portion of the day because they always seem to have those double-deckers. But they're always full, too. As someone who used to take the 95 myself all the time, it's always full.
1: And another conversation we've been all that's to say we're going to have a conversation with a Victoria Regional Transit Commissioner. Commissioner Kara Madonna will join us coming up a little bit later this hour to talk about this and issues related to the bus service to the airport and see where else we can get as well while we've got them on the line. And another thing that's come up over the last number of days is right here in Esquimalt, and it has to do with the community pantry.
34: Yeah, we were seeing that yesterday on Facebook popping off. I was saying, you know, like it's a great thing to have a pantry in the community, but now there's this potential move, or there is this move that's happening, right?
1: Yeah. It's going to have to be moved somewhere, at least, because the township has let the property owner know that, look, you can't have this thing on the boulevard, as creative a thing as it is, because there's some public safety aspects to it. Matter of fact, CTV News caught up with Mayor Barb Desjardins about this earlier today.
6: We received a bylaw complaint in February with concern about public safety, noise, and potential that the pantry box was on municipal property, the bylaw in front. We've received two or three complaints, whether they're same individual or different individuals, I'm not aware of that. When we receive a bylaw complaint, we usually have someone go out, staff go out and speak with the person that's being complained against for them to understand that we have received a complaint. And usually it's trying to work with them to understand what the concern is and come to an understanding of, you know, can something be done differently. In this case, that occurred. Staff then followed up with further concern around the safety of food being in that box. There have been pictures of dairy food, meats, in the box, not refrigerated. And so there was further discussion with Island Health with regard to regulation of food banks, et cetera, and food security and how they ensure proper handling is done. From that, we determined that there was concern both for food safety as well as where the pantry is on municipal property, and that created a liability for the municipality, and also the concern of the fact that this is not a supervised place, and so people can come and go 24/7, and a concern for just general community safety as well.
1: That's the voice of Mayor of Esquimalt, Barb Desjardins, speaking with CTV News earlier on the subject of the Esquimalt Community Pantry and the issue that the township has with it. When we come back from Jade's Traffic and Weather Report, we'll talk to the folks who put it up.
34: Oh, always appreciate your traffic tips to 710-250-386-1161. It's not looking too congested in any of these routes, just the typical congestion we see in the interchange there at Admirals and McKenzie, and a little bit down Veterans Memorial Parkway in Langford. That's very typical, though, for this time. We're seeing just a little bit as well down Craig Flower near that Tillicum intersection. A fair amount down Lampson as well, building from Esquimalt down Lampson as it turns to Tillicum and extending to Tillicum and Gorge Road West. Here in Esquimalt, looking at the Johnson Street Bridge, minimal congestion building to the Johnson Street Bridge right now. A fair amount up on Craig Flower, though. I'm actually seeing that build as it turns from Skinner to Craig Flower in Vic West and continuing until Tillicum and Craig Flower. And tonight, Victoria, it's a low of 11 degrees with a chance of showers into tomorrow, where the chance of showers remains throughout the day, and a high of 18 with maybe some sunshine. Here in Esquimalt, we are sitting at 14.
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1: So just before the break there, we heard from the mayor of Esquimalt as she talked with CTV News Vancouver Island about the issue the township of Esquimalt has following a bylaw complaint with respect to the Esquimalt neighborhood pantry. Or the community pantry, my pardon. And so we've heard from the mayor on behalf of the township. Thought we would hear directly from the people who put up the pantry. The founder of Esquimalt Mutual Aid, Joni Oldhoff, joins us now on the program. Joni, thank you for your time.
4: Yeah, no problem. Thanks for having me.
1: So food security is an ever-increasing issue in our community. Tell us about the pantry and how long it's been up and why you put it up.
4: Yeah, for sure. So the pantry has been in operation since September, so about 9 months now. Okay. And I guess it's Esquimalt Mutual Aid, you know, what we do is just create better connections within our neighborhood. We're just a neighborhood group. You know, we're not a nonprofit or a charity. We don't have any statuses like that. We're just neighbors who get together and try to address concerns within our neighborhood. And so we really noticed a lack of food justice and food security within Esquimalt. I've lived here my whole life. I'm 36 years old. And, you know, this has kind of always been the case. There's no direct food bank here. And the resources that do exist are wonderful resources, but they're not accessible to everybody. And so for us, we wanted to be able to bring something that allows people dignity, autonomy, and just a good spot for our community to all come together and share.
34: And so how many people are relying on this right now since you live in the neighborhood? Is this a big lifeline? How big has this lifeline become for the neighborhood?
4: You know, it's really hard to measure. So the way that our pantry works is it's a take what you need, leave what you can system. So we stock it every day. And I would say, you know, we have hundreds of testimonials of people who come to use our pantry regularly. But it's really hard to know. It could be hundreds, could be a thousand, it could be more than that. Like, you know, we don't know because we are, we don't have a charity or a nonprofit, model, and therefore we're not gauging how much people are coming, really. It's not manned. You know, it's just open for our community to use. But I know that we have a lot of folks. Like, our Facebook page has over 1,300 followers as of today. You know, we do serve a lot of people. We can't keep our pantry stocked, truly. You know, I stock it within 30 minutes, it's empty again. And we come back sometimes numerous times during the day.
1: So to me, it sounds a lot like a little free library, but for food.
4: That's exactly what it is. Yeah, absolutely. And, you know, we stock it, but also our neighbors do as well. So actually, while I was doing another news interview this morning, you know, we came and did a stock, and within 30 minutes, as usual, it's empty. And while I was doing that interview, there was neighbors coming down and restocking again. So it is a really beautiful show of just community care.
1: So what did you hear from the township with respect to their concerns over the placement of this pantry?
4: A bit confusing. We haven't actually had a whole bunch of correspondence. I wish we had more. You know, we haven't really even been able to sit down and talk with anybody. We had one phone call back in February with a municipal worker, and she told us that there was one noise complaint that was given to bylaw. And at that time, we were told that we would get clarification or notice at the end of February. We didn't get that. I hadn't heard anything else from her until last night, telling us that we have to remove the pantry. And there was all these different reasons stated. It was like they're worried about food safety. Are they worried about the noise? And then they're worried about the real reason, which I think is probably their main concern, is that it is about half a foot off of the private property that we have it on. So it's infringing on city property, and therefore it's a liability for the city.
1: Sure, because it's in the boulevard is essentially what it is.
4: Yeah, it is in the boulevard, but if you come to visit it, it's really hard to describe, but it's actually about 6 or 7 feet back from the curb. It's on private property, the majority of it is, but about half of the pantry is on city property.
1: So what's the solution? I understand you're going to relocate the pantry.
4: Yeah, we're not deterred. So while the city, the municipal worker that we've had conversation with has been very vague and has not offered us any viable solutions or any support at all, you know, Esquimalt Mutual Aid, the work that we do is all within our community, and it's ran by neighbors for our neighbors. And so another one of our dear neighbors has offered up her space and her home. We had already had plans on opening up a fridge because we do so much food rescue, and so it's just logically that we're going to be moving it over to where our fridge is. So it's only about half a block away from where the pantry is now.
34: And so will there be like notices on this pantry up so that folks who maybe aren't on the internet and such can find that easily, or how are you going to have that sort of transition happen?
4: Yeah, it's gonna, we're actually gonna continue to stock it every single day up until when they've given us our deadline to remove it. And then it's going to be, its re-grand opening will be when the fridge opens. So we'll do it at the exact same time. So there actually will only be about a 24 hour period, maybe less, where the pantry won't be in operation as we're physically moving it. But beyond that, yeah, there will be notices on the pantry that will let people know.
1: One of the issues that I saw arising really is a public safety issue, and it had to do with a lot of the cold items there, the dairy, the meats, and things of that nature. Anything that's being done to remedy that aspect?
4: Yeah, absolutely. Thanks so much for asking. So like I said, we have already had this plan to open up a fridge long before any of this all started. And if the city had been willing to chat with us, we could have let them know more about it. But anyway, the fridge is going to be going onto private property. But with that said, we have thermometers in place. We are going to be having regular checks for the temperature. So we'll be checking it three times a day to ensure that it's remaining at a good island health, you know, level. And we've also connected with VHAW in order to just get their clarification, make sure that people are coming down to take a look at it, and just to make sure that we are being extra safe. You know, we, like I've said, yes, we've put dairy in there in the past. You know, actually we did today, but it's gone within 15, 20 minutes. So it's not sitting there rotting and festering. So I understand that they may have concerns. I just had wished that they had connected with us to know or to understand that we have already pre-thought about this, and we have plans to mitigate any type of safety issue.
1: Final moments with Joni Oldhoff, the founder of Esquimalt Mutual Aid, the folks behind the Esquimalt Community Pantry. And I think at the beginning of our conversation, you kind of underpinned some of the township's concerns about public safety. Is you don't know really how many people or who is using this pantry at what time of day at all. So you could have ne'er-do-wells tampering with things that could potentially be somebody's food. Are you have anything in the works to remedy that?
4: No, we don't, because I don't think that that's really a concern, to be honest with you. I think that people use our pantry out of their own free will, at their own discretion. You know, we have signs all over our pantry and our fridge that already state that. And the truth is that people would rather come to a place and have the autonomy to grab food and be able to feed their families than worry about those kinds of things. People are hungry. They don't care. And you know, the truth is that it's a need, and we're filling the need. We have a lot of people using it, and food isn't illegal. It's just to fill people's bellies. We're not worried about it.
1: Joni Oldhoff is the founder of Esquimalt Mutual Aid, the folks behind the Esquimalt Community Pantry. I know you're very much on Facebook. You want to let us know where we can find you if folks want more information?
4: Yeah, absolutely. Please do follow us. We are at the Esquimalt Community Pantry. You can find us on Facebook, and you can find us at Esquimalt Mutual Aid, both on Facebook and on Instagram.
1: Fantastic. Well, Joni, stay in touch. We'd like to keep up with you as this develops. Hopefully we find a new home that satisfies everyone.
4: Hey, I hope so, too. Thanks so much for your time.
1: Of course. Take good care. So there you go. Hopefully that kind of clears things up for you with respect to the Esquimalt Neighborhood Community Pantry. Traffic and weather time with Jade.
34: Victoria to Costco is just pretty smooth. We're just seeing the typical time of 40 minutes, and we're seeing the same congestion build at Tillicum and then eventually smooth out after it's thickest through the interchange there at McKenzie and Admirals. If you do have a tip, I appreciate it, 27-10-10 or 250-386-1161. Looking around Victoria and the West Shore, I'm seeing a few deep red lines in some pretty typical areas, Langford, Veterans Memorial Parkway and Goldstream, Island Highway in the Colwood section, and View Royal Craig Flower and Admiral's intersection. Very busy, and all the way down Island Highway is very busy. I heard it was single lane alternating traffic there due to some utility work being done. So do be aware of that, causing some slowdowns. And tonight, Victoria, it's 11 degrees, chance of showers into tomorrow, where it's a high of 18, and we have a chance of showers with sunshine. Here in Esquimalt, it's 22 here. I was all the way at you, Vic. Here in Esquimalt Harbor, it's 14.
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6: Good afternoon. I'm Steve Young with your CFAX 1070 news update to 3:30. Members of the BC Nurses Union have voted 98.2% in favor of strike action.
7: Union President Adrian Gear says 6 months of talks with the employer have been frustrating, with just four proposals of 140 presented being accepted, and one was about a spelling mistake. She says violence in the workplace, crushing workloads, and benefits are all issues, yet her members aren't being offered the same as other public sector unions.
8: Nurses are a critical part of the healthcare system. Why should we accept less?
7: Gear says the vote doesn't mean they'll go on strike tomorrow, but indicates the 55,000 members are united to get a fair contract. Terry Theodore, The Canadian Press, Vancouver.
6: The Victoria Regional Transit Commission has voted to expand service to Victoria International Airport through a pilot without reducing service to Sydney residents. Routes 782 will change with select early morning and late night trips serving the airport. Routes 88 and 87 will continue to provide daytime service to the airport and residents on the peninsula. The changes will begin

0: ask for the coming year. Staff will analyze options to improve the connections along the route, particularly on Sunday evenings. Airport-bound riders will pay the standard fare, at least when service begins. CTV Vancouver Island's Brandon Strain continues his series on water on the island tonight. Here he reports of the situation in the Comox Valley.
1: The CVRD, we actually have five different water systems that we manage.
2: Each one fed by a different water source, the largest being Comox Lake. Three of those five are highly dependent on snowpack levels in the alpine of the Comox Valley, which is currently sitting at extremely low levels.
3: The May 1st number is coming in at 27% of normal.
1: We are definitely concerned.
2: On May 1st, the Comox Valley Regional District, much like other communities on Vancouver Island, implemented its Stage 1 water restrictions. In a normal year, the district will go to Stage 2 on July 1st.
1: This year seems likely that we'll end up accelerating that timeline a bit.
2: Unless the Comox Valley experiences a wet January, it expects to go into Stage 3 by the end of the summer, and potentially even Stage 4. The CVRD says that has never been implemented before, outside of an infrastructure malfunction, such as a water main break.
0: You can hear that full report on CTV, first at 4:30 on Vancouver Island. Another earthquake this afternoon. This one a 4.0 in the waters 31 kilometers east of Hataguay. No tsunami threat to B.C. President Trump headed to Beijing.
4: President Trump is downplaying differences with his Chinese counterpart over the Iran war as he heads to Beijing. China is the biggest buyer of Iranian oil. The president's been unsuccessfully trying to get Xi Jinping to use that leverage to prod Iran into agreeing on U.S. terms for ending the war, or at the very least, reopening the Strait of Hormuz. As he left the White House,
5: we're going to have a long talk about it. I think he's been relatively good, to be honest with you.
4: But minutes later,
5: we have a lot of things to discuss. I wouldn't say Iran is one of them, to be honest with you, because we have Iran very much under control.
4: The Trump administration seemingly determined not to let differences over Iran overshadow efforts to make progress on other matters with China, including trade. Sagar Magani, Washington.
0: Sports coming up.
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0: Victoria Royals announced the signing of defenseman Sam Schulte to a WHL scholarship and development agreement this afternoon. He was a finalist for D-Man of the Year in the North American Hockey League last season. After an extra day to recover from illnesses, the PWHL fifth and deciding game between Montreal and Minnesota goes tonight in Laval. Blue Jays are still looking for their first win of the year against Tampa. They take on the Rays again tonight. Mariners are in Houston. Vancouver-born NBA player Brandon Clark died at age 29 today. The Memphis Grizzlies did not provide a cause of death for the forward in their announcement on social media. I'm Steve Young. If it's happening, it's here on CFAX 1070. It's 3:37.
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9: Well, as we've been discussing today, the Victoria Regional Transit Commission has voted to expand its service to Victoria International Airport without reducing service to Sydney residents. To tell us all about it, Victoria Regional Transit Commissioner Jeremy Caradonna joins us on the air today. Thank you for your time, sir.
10: Hey, my pleasure.
9: I know this is something that you've been talking about in particular for a little bit now, so this has got to be mostly good news for you.
10: Yeah, mostly good news. It wasn't exactly what I wanted or exactly, I think, what the community wanted, but I think it's the most pragmatic solution to a pretty limited budgetary situation.
9: Yeah, I recall you mentioning it at the meeting today that, you know, it was a good foot in the door, and at least it gave us the ability to collect some data about how the ridership actually is between the airport when the bus is available.
10: Yeah, that's right. I mean, so the context here is that we ran a big consultation with the community. I think we heard pretty loud and clear that people want direct service to the airport. I mean, first of all, there's hundreds of people who work at the airport, so just servicing the workers who actually go there every day is a priority, but also obviously the tourists and the travelers who are coming through YYJ. So the challenge, as we brought up today at the meeting, is that even if the Transit Commission is running a surplus, which at the moment we are, the legislation binds our hands about how we can add new services, because it has to be

0: cost shared with the province. So unless more funding comes along from the province, we're forced to operate within our existing budget. So we were looking at basically three scenarios. One was to let it go and just keep the status quo and come back to this in a couple of years. Second option was to do a full meal deal pilot where we would be running express buses to the airport every single day, all day, which would require us to pillage resources from other routes. And the one that our staff had identified was a couple of routes that went through Sydney. So as you can imagine, the folks in Sydney were not thrilled about that. And then option three was to have a more limited direct service to the airport, which would run early in the morning and late at night, and would draw upon our new forthcoming double-decker buses, which allow for us to shuffle the deck in terms of how we deploy our resources. So that's ultimately the decision we went with. So starting in the next couple of months, there will be direct service, one-seat ride from the core up to YYJ without taking resources away from the folks who are traveling to Sydney, and also without affecting the people who commute on the 72 and the 70, because we also heard concerns from them that it would have extended their trip, because if you're coming from the airport, Swords Bay, it means you would have had to have diverted over to the airport and then back onto the highway, and obviously that takes time. So the pro here is, as you noted, it gets our foot in the door on a new service without disrupting service elsewhere. And then as new resources become available through the province, ideally, we can then expand that service over time.
1: So talk to me about how the regional transit plan that should be adopted this summer comes into play here. Because like you mentioned, we can't do this just on our own. We have to have a provincial buy-in on this, and that comes with funding requests, right?
0: Yeah, that's right. So the regional transit plan has been in the works for a long time. We haven't finalized it yet, so I can't comment exactly on what will be in there. But certainly one of the things that's going to be in there is a clarification that having direct service to the airport is a long-term and really a short-term priority for us. I mean, we have to catch up with the rest of the world. In the rest of the world, you know, you fly your train into a location, you have a one-seat ride, whether it's on a train or a bus, into downtown, and we're still not there. So, and people notice that, you know, I mean, we're one of the great tourist destinations in the world. So that's a problem. But really, as you noted, it does have to come with additional funding from the province. Right now, with their budgetary crunch, everything is just sort of paused. But eventually, we need additional resources if we're actually going to improve rapid transit in this region.
1: Is there anything in the works to improve service on Route 70? Because I know staff mentioned today that the highest rate of overcrowding in the system is on Route 70. And concerns were flagged that, look, if we add travel time on Route 72, people would just take the bus that comes sooner, i.e. the 70, and that's just going to crowd it even more.
0: Yes, that was part of the context and part of the consideration around the third option, which was to just have early morning and late evening direct service, because it was a concern that the 72 would become overcrowded. You have to think people are going to be traveling with suitcases and things like that, and that actually takes up more space on the bus, and then that could have pushed more overflow onto the 70. So BC Transit staff are continuing to look at ways to improve service on the 70. The 70 and the 72 are both kind of challenging routes, but as you noted, this could have exacerbated things. So now we don't have to worry about that. But, you know, the pro here is that if you are catching a really early morning flight, you're getting back late at night, you'll have a one-seat ride from the airport into town. And that allows us to track data, see if there's demand for it, and then, you know, approach the province and say, look, this is an opportunity to really improve a key priority service area for us.
1: And one of the things I noticed as well, and I'm glad to be in the room today as commissioners discussed this at the table, was, and you brought it up yourself, and your colleagues around the table supported your amendment that would get, essentially there's, by moving the 72 10 minutes early in order to get there on time, to get to the ferry, even if you have to deviate through the airport, it means there's a bunch of connections along the way that get severed. And you moved today to have staff look at those connections and see what we can fix those, especially on the Sunday nights.
0: Yes. So the challenge there is that if we had gone with the full meal deal of all day, every day direct service, it would have created a bunch of broken connections, as you noted, all across the system. Because if you add 10 minutes to the system, now that bus is arriving 10 minutes late, and that accumulates over the course of the day. So all of those connections that people have grown accustomed to taking, trying to get to UVic or the West Shore or wherever they're going, all of a sudden would have been broken connections, and then you have to wait for the next bus, and that adds more time to your commute. So we don't want to be inconveniencing people in that manner, obviously. And so Reducing it to just early morning and late evening reduces the risk of those broken connections, but the staff report noted that there still are some concerns around really Sunday evenings and our service levels on Sunday evenings that could have created or could create broken connections. And so I was responding to some letters and emails we received about that topic and amended the motion to have staff do a little bit more work on that and maybe make a few adjustments to avoid those broken connections. But look, anytime we're going to make changes within the system, especially when it's cost neutral, there's risks of affecting how everything functions in the system. So it's just one of those really challenging situations where we're trying to respond to public demand for direct one-seat ride to the airport, but without screwing up everything else in the system.
1: Victoria Regional Transit Commissioner Jeremy Caradana joins us for a conversation. I've got a few more questions to ask, but I'm up against the clock. Can you hold the line, sir?
0: Sure.
1: Fantastic. Hold the line, and we'll come back after Jade's traffic and weather report.
2: Victoria to Costco, still around 30 or 40 minutes, just underneath 40. We're seeing the congestion just ahead of Tilcom. And honestly, it's a short amount of congestion, it looks like, in this McKenzie and Admirals interchange. It looks like it smooths out well before you're approaching the Helmkin ramp. And then it looks smooth heading into the rest of the West Shore. Now, I will say Veterans Memorial Parkway from Millstream Ramp down toward Goldstream is fairly busy. This time of day, it is kind of typical, but this looks a bit more than usual. So maybe you're in the area passing through, maybe heading into Langford or out. I'd appreciate a heads up to 71010 or 250-386-1161. Victoria Souk is still an hour and 10 minutes. And here in Esquimalt to Johnson Street Bridge, not seeing anything down Esquimalt Road to the Johnson Street Bridge, but a decent amount of congestion down Admirals. This is building around Parkland Drive and continues to Craigflower and Island Highway, Admirals and Island Highway, and extends down to Helmkin on Island Highway and even a bit of Island Highway toward Colwood. Seems a little backed up as well. Tonight, Victoria, it's a low of 11 degrees, a chance of showers overnight. Into tomorrow, where it's a high of 18 with a mix of showers and sunshine. Here in Victoria, it's 14 degrees.
3: See something in traffic.
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1: Good news if you're one of the many people who not only fly in and out of Victoria International Airport, but even work at the airport. The Transit Commission here in town has voted to expand service to the airport without coming at the expense to service to the folks on the peninsula. That was a conversation had today around the Victoria Regional Transit Commission table. And joining us now for a continued conversation, Victoria Councillor and fellow Commissioner Jeremy Caradonna joins us on the program. Thanks for holding the line there, sir.
0: Yeah, my pleasure.
1: And I had a good question that a texter sent me in, and I thought I would relay it to you, because I know that was part of the early conversations about the airport service. They just say, why not have a shuttle that runs back and forth between McTavish, the Exchange, and the airport?
0: Oh, between the Exchange?
1: Yeah.
0: In a sense, we already are doing a version of that. It's not exactly a shuttle, but there's bus service that goes from McTavish to the airport.
1: Sure.
0: I mean, the problem is that it doesn't solve the one-seat ride issue.
1: True.
0: And what we hear repeatedly during the consultation is that people don't want to have to exchange at McTavish, stand outside in the rain, which actually happened to me one time. The one time I took the bus to the airport, I went to McTavish, got out, it was pouring rain, standing there waiting for a while. So a shuttle could decrease the amount of time that you're waiting at McTavish, but it doesn't solve the one-seat ride issue. And also, for it to be running on a continuous loop also would require additional service hours.
1: Yeah.
0: So then you're back into that funding challenge. But, I mean, it's not a terrible idea, but we found it would be more beneficial to have a direct seat ride from the core.
1: So the service that's going to be happening, I understand it could be as soon as September, but as late as January, depending on when we finally get all of these double-deckers in, right?
0: Yeah, we're waiting on the double-decker buses. It's looking good right now for that to be deployed in the next couple months. I can't give an exact date, but we're hopeful for late summer, early fall.
1: All right, and when it does come together, I know the transit staff have to kind of revise all the schedules and do all their math, everything that goes behind it. But when are we generally talking about seeing these one-seat rides to and from the airport?
0: Well, I would say ideally by the end of the year.
1: Oh, all right. My apologies. I misspoke. I meant that kind of time of day.
0: Oh, sorry. Time of day. Yeah. Early morning. So we're talking probably before 7 a.m. So people who need to go and get to work by 7 a.m. or taking a red eye. Mm-hmm. And then sometime after 9 or 10 p.m. on the way back. So really early morning and later evening.
1: All right. So I think we've exhausted kind of the airport chat, but I did want to talk to you about something else that I saw you mention during the meeting today, and that had to do with fuel costs and what the effect has been since the start of conflicts with Iran between the states and, of course, the spiking of fuel prices and how that's impacted transit service and the bottom line.
0: Yeah, I mean, it's we've sort of pulled in two directions this year because on the one hand, the carbon tax got canceled. So that actually reduced our costs because we were paying the carbon tax. But then the latest war in the Middle East happened and then fuel prices went back up. So we're paying the same rates that everyone else is. You know, we're paying a lot for gas and diesel. And so today we had a summary of our financial statements from the previous financial year, which ended March 31st. But it wasn't really until late March and April that the prices went up. So we're going to definitely feel it in this current fiscal year. And so we had a conversation about whether or not this pushes us to expedite our plans to electrify our fleet. Because I think I've talked about this before in your program, but we're in the process of buying a lot of EV buses. And they're on the road right now, and they're not paying these elevated diesel prices. We're paying the same hydro rates that we always have for the most part. And so I actually asked staff if they have quantified the savings that we've had from running EV buses if you make assumptions about what they would have been paying for diesel. And so they didn't have that information offhand, but they said they're going to calculate it. I expect that to be probably in the hundreds of thousands of dollars, if not millions, in savings. So we'll have maybe some more information on that soon. But, you know, it's a little bit higher capital cost to buy these EV buses for sure. But the operating costs are negligible, basically, once you have them.
1: Well, it sounds like solid return on investment to me. We're not ruining the environment while getting people around, but we're also saving money on gas, too.
0: It's brilliant. I mean, really, the only problem is that we don't have enough space to charge them all. I mean, that is actually the problem, right? We're stuck with our main transit center right now. We're obviously having conversations about creating another transit center, which is, you know, millions and millions of dollars. But eventually we're bumping up against the limits of our ability to charge this infrastructure. And if we want to electrify our fleet, we need to have more charging capacity.
1: And I know the Saanich Transit Center is in the works, and that would supplement the one in Victoria out in Langford. Are we doing anything to put electrical capacity out in Langford in the meantime?
0: In Langford in the meantime?
1: Yeah.
0: That's a good question. I'm not sure off the top of my head. I mean, there's certainly plans to put a lot of electrification into the proposed Saanich Transit Center. Mm-hmm. But in terms of what we're doing in Langford, I don't know. That'd be a really good question for BC Transit staff. But obviously we have beefed up our electrification efforts at the main center on Douglas, but they're, you know, buses are large. They take up a lot of space and they take some time to charge. So we're bumping up against those limits, but frankly, this is a good problem to have, right? Because we have the demand. In terms of the bottom line, it saves up a lot of money long-term to shift to electrification. As you noted, there's not the emissions coming out of the tailpipe. So I thought it was a fruitful conversation, and I think maybe look ahead to the Victoria Regional Transit plan about whether or not we're able to expedite our electrification plans, because I'd like to see us move in that direction.
1: Victoria Councillor and Regional Transit Commissioner Jeremy Caradonna joins us for a conversation about not only electrifying the BC Transit fleet, but of course the decision today to expand, at least in a small degree, one-seat ride service to and from downtown Victoria and the Victoria International Airport. Mr. Caradonna, any final thoughts for listeners?
0: You know, I just appreciate people taking interest in transit. I think that as a community, we're really trying to improve transit. We want more and more people to be riding. And we understand that in order to shift people from cars to bus, it means that it has to be convenient and cost effective. And so that means shuffling the deck and trying to expand service and trying to meet the needs of this community.
1: Jeremy Caradonna, appreciate your time today. All the best, sir.
0: Thanks for the opportunity.
1: All right, take good care. So there you go. Straight from the commissioner's mouth, well, at least one of the many commissioners around the table today, as they decided today at the Victoria Regional Transit Commission to expand service to the airport in a pilot sense, and that would see a couple of rides in the early morning and a few more rides late at night. One-seat rides at that, between downtown Swartz Bay, serving the Victoria Airport, and this won't come at the expense of Route 88 that had been feared. And one of the big concerns was like, hey, look, I mean, there was a lot of feedback. Thousands of people, Jade, wrote in about the opinions and their feedback on a proposed service, and they were like, look, we support a one-seat ride to the airport, but not at the expense of local service to Sydney residents.
2: Yeah, no, Mayor McNeil Smith was saying it was a very high, probably the highest amount they've ever received any feedback for.
1: Yeah.
2: And that time, too. So clearly people of Sydney and that area, too, feel strongly about not losing that 88 line.
1: And I've got to Dawn.

0: 70.
1: Good afternoon. I'm Steve Young with your CFAX 1070 News, 2:04. The BC Nurses Union has voted overwhelmingly in favor of strike action in its labor dispute with the province. About 50,000 members took part in voting over the weekend, with 98.2% supporting the job action in case talks don't progress. Union President Adrian Gear says the nurses have been frustrated by an employer who has refused to offer any substantive contract improvements, despite the job being a critical part of health care.
2: This vote does not mean nurses are going on strike tomorrow. What it does mean is that nurses across British Columbia are united more than ever before, and we are prepared to do what it takes to secure a fair contract, a contract that respects us.
1: Premier David Eby's heard the message from the nurses himself.
3: I think, in my conversations with nurses, is that they are feeling a huge amount of the strain of our healthcare system, and an issue that is present not just here in British Columbia, but across the country and across North America, of a shortage of healthcare workers. It is the nurse who is the person who is on the line for that frontline patient care day in, day out, night in, night out.
1: Nurses have been asking for higher compensation and benefits, as well as measures to address increasing job challenges due to staffing shortages. Court documents show a trial date has been set for a former CFAX 1070 radio host, Al Farabee. A four-day trial by judge has been scheduled to begin March 8, 2027. Farabee is charged with two counts of child luring, one under the age of 16, one under the age of 18. Bell Media, which owns CFAX and CTV, was not aware of the investigation into Farabee. He was suspended immediately once charges were laid and no longer works for the company. The charges against Farabee have not been tested in court. BC Provincial Health Officer Dr. Bonnie Henry says it's unclear whether testing asymptomatic people exposed to the hantavirus is useful or not. Henry's comments come as health officials across the country are monitoring 10 people linked to the outbreak aboard an Antarctic cruise ship, though none have developed symptoms. Henry says little is known about how effective hantavirus testing is before symptoms appear. Four Canadians arrived in Victoria Sunday and are currently self-isolating on a voluntary basis for at least 21 days and possibly up to 6 weeks. CTV Vancouver Island's Brendan Strain continues his series on water on the island tonight. He reports on the situation in the area between Duncan and Nanaimo.
4: In the district of North Cowichan,
5: we have three communities, Shemanis, Crofton, and South End.
4: Three water systems in total, one fed by the Cowichan River, while the other two are well systems, tapping into aquifers, which closely interact with two rivers.
5: When river flows get low, on occasion, the province may impose some additional restrictions on aquifers.
4: The district of North Cowichan went into Stage 1 water restrictions on May 1st. It says going into Stage 2 is certainly a possibility, even Stage 3 if needed.
6: We have one central dam. It's called Jump Lake Reservoir.
4: In Nanaimo, that reservoir is currently full, relying on rainfall.
6: We're in really good shape right now.
4: Because its watershed is low-lying, any snowpack melt is an added bonus. Although this year, there was little to no snowfall at those elevations. Nanaimo is hoping for a wet June in order to maintain its current water levels. Currently, level 2 restrictions are in place out of an abundance of caution.
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1: Premier David Eby isn't giving up on trying to keep the Whitecaps in Vancouver, a major meeting taking place between federal, provincial, and municipal politicians, including local First Nations and MLS officials on Wednesday. Eby says he's hopeful going into it.
3: This is already decided. If the fix is in and it's going to Vegas, then just be clear with us. But if not, and I don't believe that that decision has been made, then this table is a reflection of our willingness to bring together those key partners to be creative and to find that solution.
1: A 4 to 5 year lease at BC Place is being talked about. The Whitecaps' current deal ends this year. Sidney Crosby's agreed to play for Canada at the World Hockey Championships in Switzerland, Canada's first game Friday against Sweden. It appears the Canucks' search for a general manager has taken another turn.

0: Abbott's for GM, Ryan Johnson now seems to be the front runner and may have already been offered head of hockey operations. Apparently, a deal with Boston assistant Evan Gould went haywire over the last 24 hours. I'm Steve Young. If it's happening, it's here on CFAX 1070. It's 4:06.
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3: It's been a wild ride ever since cannabis was made legal in Canada on the 17th of October back in 2018. I can't believe it's been nearly 8 years since that happened. And in the ensuing seven and a bit years, the folks at the Victoria Cannabis Buyers Club have been subject to action and action yet again. They've been raided back in 2019, again in 2020, and then just a few weeks ago on the 22nd of April. And then that's just been the beginning of their recent problems. To talk about it, Ted Smith, the founder of the Victoria Cannabis Buyers Club, joins us on the program today. Ted, thank you for your time, sir.
4: Thanks for having me on the show, Josh.
3: So what's happened there at the club ever since that latest raid by the Community Safety Unit on the 22nd of April?
4: Well, just last week we learned that the province has filed civil forfeiture documents against the landlord here at 1625 Quadra Street, and also filed a lien against board member Claya McLean, who is also my girlfriend, and that's in regards to the earlier raids back on Johnson Street. It's very quickly escalated.
3: Because those previous raids back in 2019 and 2020 came along with fines into the millions of dollars, right?
4: Yeah, we got fined $3.2 million to the society, and then I got my own special $3.2 million. But they retracted the second one. The $3.2 million plus interest is what the government is now coming after the board members for. And Clay is essentially the only one with any assets to lose.
3: Oh, okay. So, I guess this means that you didn't pay the fines.
4: Oh, no. We have been fighting the fine. Unfortunately, it seems to be just caught up with one delay after the next, and so we haven't had our day in court yet. I'm not very happy about that at this point, to be sure. It seemed as though things weren't that pressing until the last raid, at least. But we've applied for a lawsuit and an injunction, and just last fall for a judicial review. But we really had to wait until the fall for the judicial review because we had to, at least according to my lawyers, wait until all of our appeals exhausted within the administration. And so while we're waiting for, you know, the administration to make their decisions, we seem to be getting hit more.
3: So talk to me about the folks who use this. I mean, the members of the Cannabis Buyers Club, because as I understand, this is why you're acting and continue to act outside of the Cannabis Act, because they need a number of things that you just can't get from the regular market.
4: That's exactly it. When cannabis was made legal for recreational purposes, the main and really only goal was to maximize the taxes and profits. It wasn't to make it available as medicine. In fact, the legal medical program now is a mail order program only. And the prices, if you are to sign up to that, are actually higher than for the same products if you go into a recreational store. And so there's really no incentive to sign up to the federal legal program if you can find a doctor and have a credit card and an address to mail it to, which a lot of people don't. So, you know, the federal program is completely inaccessible to a substantial number of patients. But it's even worse than that, because, you know, most people that use cannabis as medicine in Canada here are purchasing from recreational stores that can't give any advice about their use of cannabis as medicine or any potential drug interactions that they might be having. And so that's dangerous for a lot of reasons. Ironically, more even because of CBD than THC. A lot of people have heard of CBD because it's this medical, you know, chemical that has a lot of medical properties that doesn't get you high. And so that's great. CBD also interferes with your liver breaking down some blood thinners, some anti-seizure drugs, a few other medications. But that information isn't available to you in a recreational store. If you're an elderly patient with cancer and you walk into a recreational store, you can barely get any information at all about what products you should be using or how you should be using them.
3: Why is that?
4: And it's really dismal for patients to try and purchase medicine, especially patients in palliative care with cancer.
3: Explain to me why it is that I can't go and get medical information about cannabis from a cannabis retail shop. Hello? Are you still there?
4: If a bud tender tries to provide information about, you know, the medical uses of their products, that store will get its license taken away. If Health Canada finds out about it anyway, they certainly can't advertise their products or medical in any way. Going into a recreational store to learn about using this as medicine is just not good. But there's also the high dosages that we provide. So the legal stores have 10 milligrams per product, and that's completely inadequate for people in chronic pain, people trying to fight cancer, you know, especially people trying to replace opioids with cannabis. Because as an edible, cannabis can be an excellent replacement because it's a muscle relaxant, it's an anti-inflammatory, a painkiller, all in one. And so you can replace, you know, a series of medications with just one plant medicine. And so, the high-dosage edibles are not allowed on the legal market. And the ones that are, for the amount of medicine in them, it's incredibly expensive. And so, our patients that need this medicine every day can't afford to pay the high prices that recreational consumers are for their, you know, drugs that they're using on the weekends.
3: If the regulated product has a maximum of 10 milligrams per product, what kind of dosages are we talking about from the club?
4: Okay, well, we've got, I guess a good example is our cookies. They got 75 milligrams per cookie.
3: Wow.
4: We charge $3 for that. And so in a legal store, you get a cookie for 10 milligrams, it's going to cost you $10. So for the same amount of medicine, it's $70 in a legal store compared to $3 from us. We have other much higher dosage products. We have chocolate bars with 750 milligrams, gummies with 500 milligrams. You know, a lot of our patients eat a 500 milligram gummy in a day. You know, not all at once, they'll break it up into sections, but they're using hundreds of milligrams a day. You know, that would be completely unaffordable if they tried to purchase it from the legal system.
3: I see you're going to be attending Victoria Council meeting this Thursday. What are you going to tell them, and what do you hope to hear back?
4: We're begging the City Council to protect us from the province here. We are potentially facing another eviction, and so it might be that the city is the only place we can go to get sanctuary from our province. All we're really wanting is justice. We just want the province to back off until a judicial review is heard, until we actually get a day in court and to allow the Charter of Rights and Freedoms to prevail and not have a bunch of regulations get pushed down our throat to the point where people's lives are put at risk, because only to find out later that the Charter of Rights should have protected them. Our patients have charter rights that we've been protecting for many years, and it's extraordinary that our government will go through these draconian measures to go so far as to take the landlord's building away when they've never done anything like that in the past, both under Prohibition or the earlier raids. You know, they just seem to be on this, extreme bend to cause pain and suffering here for no good reason. Like, there's nobody in the industry you know, beating a drum to have us shut down. They're all quite aware of who we are and what we're doing. We're not competition to recreational stores. You know, we're providing a service and products that aren't available otherwise. And so, you know, while the legal industry might want the black market shut down, they do not want us shut down. The legal industry gives me awards. You know, they come and help at every opportunity. It's frustrating to think that the BC NDP decides that this is somehow a priority when there's so many other more important things this government could be doing.
3: Ted Smith is the founder of the Victoria Cannabis Buyers Club. It's been in town for more than 30 years now, and I appreciate you joining us today just to talk about the latest saga in that journey. All the best, sir, as you go forward and make your efforts.
4: Thank you for having me on the show, man.
3: Of course, take good care. So there you go, straight from Ted's mouth. What do you think? Shoot us a text at 71010. We'll see what's going on. Traffic and weather time with Jade.
5: Victoria to Costco. That route is actually looking not so bad. It's kind of remained the same all afternoon so far. 40 minutes is the time. We're still seeing the same amount of congestion, actually. It looks pretty light, but at its thickest through the McKenzie and Admirals Interchange, and then it eventually smooths out much once you're past that Colwood exit. And heading into Colwood up Island Highway, a bit of congestion there around Whale Road, but it does smooth out toward Souk Road and Goldstream. That's the next intersection up. And looking at Victoria to Souk, that looks like it's just an hour and 5 minutes right now. And here in Esquimalt to the Johnson Street Bridge, not seeing too much congestion. It's building around Sikkim and Sighalley and Esquimalt Road down to the Johnson Street Bridge. And Craigflower is busy in patches. It looks like it builds around Skinner Street and continues until about Tillicum and Craigflower intersection. And also seeing a fair amount of congestion building from Colville down Tillicum and extending to Highway 1 and Tillicum intersection. Tonight, Victoria, a low of 11 degrees, a chance of showers this evening into tomorrow, where the chance of showers remains, and a high of 18 degrees with maybe some sunshine. Here in Esquimalt, we are at 16 degrees.
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3: Josh and Jade with you. And we just got off the horn with Ted Smith at the Victoria Cannabis Buyers Club about the ongoing issues they've had. Over 30 years now they've been in town, and they were most recently raided back on the 22nd of April. You know, had a bunch of product seized and everything else, and now they've got some civil forfeiture orders that have been levied against the club, and even sounds like the owner of the property into which the club operates. I think it's for disclosure, I did reach out to the Ministry of Solicitor General and Public Safety for a comment on this, and I have yet to receive that. When it does, I will let you know what they have to say, because I had questions about that, especially like Ted brought up the fact that, look, this is the first time, as far as they can tell, that they've taken orders against essentially landlords.
5: Yeah.
3: I mean, sure, it'd be one thing if you owned the building that you were doing stuff out of, mm-hmm. but they don't own it. They rent it or lease it, whatever the nature of their relationship is with the owner of that building. So they're kind of saying that it's a bit of extraordinary. So hopefully we can hear back from the minister's office today. And when we do, we'll get that to you. But Jade, you, this is, I'm glad to have you, I'm glad to have you here in particular. I mean, every day I'm glad to have you here, but particularly on this story, because you have experience in the retail cannabis sector.
5: I do. I was a manager for a retail cannabis store. And there's so many, there's so much with it. You know, there's a lot of very specific guidelines and regulation, you know, the training as well. Mm-hmm. It's quite extensive, I will say. They don't mess around in this. You got to be serious about it. So there's a lot of rules and regulations.
3: So why is it then that a bud tender cannot provide kind of medical related information about cannabis other than just like this is what kind it is and what it tastes like?
5: Well, there's just not any. There's no legal data of that and enough research. So we're legally, as a bud tender, you're legally not allowed to do that. It's against the regulations and the guidelines to give medical advice, because you're not a professional medical professional.
3: Sure. Yeah. I mean, it'd be like your bartender telling you the medical virtues of vodka.
5: Yeah. And also, just because something worked for one person does not mean that it works for all people. So your own experience as a bud tender does not mean that this lady who's looking for something is going to have the same experience as you. Mm-hmm. So giving advice can be harmful, honestly. Because what if someone takes something that they said, oh, well, this helped this person, and that's too much for them, too?
3: Ooh, yeah. I can see the challenge there. Yeah. Like, you know what? You can just have five of these regular cookies and you'll be fine. Mm. And then, you know, all of a sudden they're having a really bad time.
5: And not to mention there's liability issues there.
3: Sure.
5: You know, when you talk about, well, this bud tender said that this was going to cure my hand aches, you know, or something. So, yeah, it's just you're not allowed. There's so much I could get into about the, there's handbooks and each specific store has their own as well, kind of like every retail store does. But sure, there's a lot of rules to cover.
3: I can see the challenge, though, because and I can also see the opportunity, because like the law was passed, you know, as it was back in 2018, like
5: October,
3: I said.
5: Yeah.
3: But that also kind of allows opportunity for growth there. Amended law.
5: And if they, so I recall, now I don't have this in front of me, but I recall every 5 years they will review everything to do with the regulations, the guidelines, etc. And they have adjusted some things from the very beginning, from 2018 to now. There are some changes that have been made, small changes, you know, especially with the dosings too, like the milligrams Ted was mentioning.
3: Yeah.
5: You know, the legal, the retail stores, those legal retail stores, which, by the way, they have a list of legal retailers on the government website for you, so you can easily find that information. But these stores, I think I lost my train of thought all of a sudden, Josh. I did because I wanted to send that out there.
3: But it's all good. I mean,
5: no, the milligrams, that's what I was talking about.
3: The
5: milligrams,
3: the dosages,
5: they can only do up to 10 per pack. So if you're getting a pack of gummies,
3: sure,
5: it's only 10 milligrams per pack. That could have like 5-10 pieces, but they're all divided into different ratios.
3: Sure.
5: Because legally that's only 10, and that's a safer amount. And so, you know, when you get into this, one thing I experienced is people would ask, you know, oh, well, if I get this much and this much and this much, it's like they want more of the packages so that they can get up to like, you know, 50 milligrams, you know. But you just, there's limitations there too. But you could actually buy as many packs. I don't think there's, there's rules for the grams. So it depends. Like this, the program would scan it and it would have its own built in as to how much based on the gummies. But obviously for the dried product, that was easy to come up with the grammage. It's 28 grams per person purchase.
3: Yeah, which is 28 grams is like an ounce. Half ounce.
5: Yes.
3: Yeah. And so, I mean, and of course, when you buy products that are more like more refined, like shatters and stuff, that's like a 4-to-1 ratio because it's so strong.
5: Yeah. So they have, again, on the, they have like this thing as when you scan it, I recall, is when you scan it, it has like a bar up to how much that person can purchase. And then it's like cut, like, nope, sorry, you're at your cap for the day. You can't purchase, you know, an ounce bag and like a gummy pack.
3: Sure. Or,
5: you know, that's too much.
3: Sure. I mean, but that makes sense. If you only have so much on you, then, and then, you know, that's it. And it automatically should have that kind of default setting in the computer. You can't just bring up some guy 5 pounds of pot and say, oh, off you go. See you next month.
5: Yeah. Precisely.
3: Yeah.
5: And so I don't think a lot of people know a lot of these different regulations and such, unless you go into these places too. You're also not allowed to bring minors into these stores.
3: Nope.
5: People always try to bring their babies in and we're like, oh, there's a baby on a stroller or a carrier. You're not allowed. No minors.
3: No.
5: It means no minors. So that's the difference between, you know, our liquor stores and even those retail stores. So it's, it's a lot, a big, broad category of things, topics. But yeah, what Ted was saying is, there's a lot of differences there.
3: Yeah. Two things that, still perturb me, or at least complicate me in my mind about the legal state of cannabis is one, the tax that we have on vape cartridges, that because the cannabis cartridges have been lumped in with all the other vapes. So you get that big, like, what, 15% tax you got to pay on top of it, on top of everything else, just because it's a vape.
5: Well, I think it's actually with the GST and then the other PST, it came to, I'm pretty sure I can recall it being 26%.
3: Yeah.
5: Yeah.
3: Because
5: of all the taxes combined there.
3: Exactly.
5: So, yeah. It's still a product of that. So that's why they have that tax there.
3: And there was another reason, but I forgot, which is good. We're up against the clock. You know what we should do? Let's get back down to earth and talk about the traffic and the weather with Jade.
5: Victoria to Costco. That route is the typical route and it's at its typical spot. It's looking like it's about 38 minutes just ahead of 4:30, and we're seeing it at its thickest around Tillicum and in the interchange itself, and it continues till just past the Colwood exit and then it really smooths out. Victoria to Souk is similar. You're going to face most of that congestion along Highway 1 through the interchange there, and then otherwise you're smooth sailing into Souk. A little bit of congestion in the Souk core. It just seems like it's building around Parkland Road and extends to just a little bit past Charters Road. So I'm not sure what that is. Maybe 710-250-386-1161. You can give me a heads up if you're in Souk. Tonight, it's a chance of showers and a low of 11 degrees into tomorrow, where it's a high of 18 with a continued chance of showers throughout the day. Here in Esquimalt, we're at 16.
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0: Good afternoon. I'm Steve Young with your CFAX 1070 News 2430. The BC Nurses Union says over 98% of its nearly 55,000 members have voted in favor of job action. The union announced the results of a four-day vote after reaching an impasse with the province last month. Wages, benefits, and working conditions continue to be the main sticking points. Premier David Eby says he's confident his government will find a path forward with the union.
16: I remain optimistic that we'll reach an agreement with the nurses. Our nurses are a cornerstone of the healthcare system. There's really not a British Columbian that hasn't had a positive experience with a nurse at some point in their life. And we know how critical they are to holding our healthcare system together.
0: Nurses are considered an essential service under the Labor Relations Board, meaning the upcoming job action will be limited. Seven more people in Ontario have been asked to isolate in relation to that global antivirus outbreak, although they are considered low-risk contacts.
17: That brings the total number of people being monitored in Ontario to 10, while six are isolating in Alberta and British Columbia and remain asymptomatic. They're all directed to isolate for 45 days out of an abundance of caution. Someone is considered low-risk if they come into contact with one of the high-risk people. One person in Canada connected to the outbreak is no longer isolating in Quebec after the province's health ministry said they were deemed a low-risk contact. The number of positive cases internationally has grown to 11, including three deaths, although no cases have been reported in Canada. The director of the World Health Organization says the risk of hantavirus to health on a global scale continues to be low. Naira Ahmed, The Canadian Press.
0: Central Saanich Police confirmed that a traffic-related charge against Corporal Phil DiBattista has been dismissed by the Provincial Court of BC. Charge stemmed from a May 21, 2024 on-duty incident in which a cyclist was struck by a marked Central Saanich Police vehicle on Wallace Drive. The service considers the matter closed and won't be providing further comment on the case. Post Media says it's getting out of the flyer distribution business.
17: The job loss comes as the company says it's adapting to shifting consumer behaviors and a changing media landscape. The Toronto-based media company says it's working with clients and partners to ensure a smooth transition. Flyer distribution is to be phased out beginning June 8th and completed by the end of August. Post Media says the decision will allow it to keep pace with industry change, respond to consumer preferences, and maintain its role as Canada's voice. Naira Ahmed, The Canadian Press.
0: That'll result in the loss of 50 full-time and 200 part-time jobs. And an ice cream company offering a new product aimed to help consumers put their phones down.
18: Halo Top is set to release a silent mode spoon. It's designed to put your mobile device on the do not disturb setting by using an NFC connection that's used for things like contactless payment or sharing data. The company's website says the spoons will be available on Friday for a limited time and will go for around $5. I'm Matt Mattinson.
0: Sports is next.
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0: Sidney Crosby is going to play for Team Canada at the World Hockey Championships in Switzerland. The first game is Friday against Sweden. The PWHL fifth and deciding game between Montreal and Minnesota that was canceled last night goes tonight in Laval. Victoria Royals have announced the signing of defenseman Sam Schulte to a scholarship and development agreement. He was a finalist for D-Man of the Year in the North American Hockey League last season. Vancouver-born NBA player Brandon Clark has died at the age of 29. The Memphis Grizzlies posted that on social media. I'm Steve Young. If it's happening, it's here on CFAX 1070. It's 4:35.
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3: Well, lots of responses coming into the text box at 71010. Feel free to text us if you want to weigh in. We're talking about cannabis and the ongoing issues that we were talking about with the Victoria Cannabis Buyers Club, founder of which Ted Smith had joined us a few minutes ago just to talk about their latest raid and then the filing of a civil forfeiture document against the club. The board itself, at least one of the board members, as they seek to collect $3.2 million in fines resulting from previous raids on the club back in 2019 and 2020. Lots of texts coming in about the nature of cannabis and the cannabis laws in general. Don writes in that in BC will not allow private health care, i.e., cannabis. In his estimation, that's why we are not seeing the capacity for folks who sell retail cannabis from giving you medical information or even a cannabis shop opening up with the sole focus of providing medical cannabis and medical information, because in Don's estimation, that would be private health care and ergo against provincial standards. And he just notes that the USA is the opposite re-cannabis. But I'm not sure to what extent you mean, because that definitely varies from state to state. But Don does have some familiarity with it, given he vacates down to Florida from time to time. He might even be there now. Not quite sure. Send me a text, Don, and we'll let us know where you are.
5: I'll get the, sorry, just wait there. Yeah. Looking at the texts here, I'm seeing also one says, touching. Problem making money with no oversight is what Mary says. Mm. I like that one. Ka-ching.
3: Ka-ching.
5: It reminded me of Ka-chow from Lightning McQueen.
3: Ka-chow.
5: Yeah, you're right. That's what that we were talking about, the vape tax, because it is 26% over at a retail cannabis shop for one of those products.
3: Yeah, and Ms. Mary adds in just before that, if you or a vendor cannot provide advice, then they say, why did the province take over governing cannabis retail? And I think
5: I missed that entirely. Sorry,
3: but I would think that has to do with the federal law, because they are at the mercy of the federal laws. And if the federal government says that you can't do this thing, then you know the province can't just go around and say, well, yeah, you can.
5: If you can if you a vendor can't provide advice, then why did they take over? It's that you're not a medical professional. You can't give that advice. There are some medical cannabis licensed sellers through the government. Mm-hmm. I don't know if they're allowed to provide medical advice either, though. Like, I can't find that information off the top of my head right now, and I don't know it off the top. Like, but I know in a retail setting, absolutely not. Hard no, because it's retail. These are people that – they're paid minimum wage. Mm-hmm. Butt tenders.
3: Yes.
5: So you're a minimum wage worker. You're basically just working in any other retail store. This one just happens to have a product that is cannabis.
3: Yeah, like I'm guessing, and this is probably a poor analogy, but the same way why you're not going to ask the server at the restaurant whether or not food is good or not good for you, right?
5: Yes.
3: I mean, they're not there to give you advice on what you should and should not eat. They're there to sell you a hamburger.
5: 100%. That's the best example. Yes.
3: And I like this text that came in, and we were noting it during the break. And the guy just writes in, I buy gummies by the case. No issue with the amount.
5: Many questions here, friend.
3: Many, many questions.
5: Many questions. As someone who was a manager for a retail cannabis shop for a couple of years, there are rules. And if you are buying a certain amount that has it broken down in specific milligrams that are much tinier, like let's say 0.5, and there's like five pieces in that pack, that's not going to add up to the illegal amount, your cap.
3: Yeah.
5: You have a cap always. You're just not hitting that cap with those gummies in particular. So, but as we're saying for medical advice, your situation does not apply to all situations.
3: So, I believe like the absolute limit in a transaction is 30 30 grams, right? Busy at 28 plus, like two, and that's it.
5: But it's different when it comes to the gummies and the drinks and the other stuff.
3: Yeah, and I guess that was my point is if you're only allowed 10 milligrams per package, and you know you got a great big package that are only like very tiny amounts, micro dosing essentially, a quarter of a milligram per. Yeah, you can have 40 gummies in that box, and that could mean that you can buy three boxes of those and still be in the limit.
5: Yes, 100%.
3: Yeah, I can math.
5: And then I like this. This person said, any pub that says they're serving you a pint and doesn't give you 20 imperial fluid ounces is breaking the plus or minus half an ounce is breaking the law in Canada.
3: That's interesting.
5: It's interesting because we're talking about mostly cannabis, but I think we mentioned liquor because we said that children, minors, I should be specific because babies. Children, any minor may not enter a retail cannabis store here at all.
3: Which perplexes me.
5: Because they can enter every single liquor store where there's bottles everywhere.
3: I tried once going into a cannabis shop wearing my infant on, like, I was out for a walk. I was like, you know, I can just pop in here. And they're like, no, sir. You can't bring your baby in here. You might be booting or something. That's not what they said. But I get the concern. Right?
5: Yeah, it's a safety concern.
3: Because, and then we've applied our tobacco thoughts to cannabis as well, because you can't have anything on display with tobacco.
5: They're very parallel, tobacco regulations and the placement and the way for retail works is very similar, but it's odd, it's always been a bit odd to me that the liquor side and the cannabis and the tobacco sides are so very different. Yeah. And even the other side of nicotine, vaping. There is stores. Those stores have to have frosting on their windows. Mm-hmm. Everything has to be put away as well. Very similar to cannabis and tobacco. But for alcohol, it's always, you can just grab it off the shelf and you can bring your little toddler in there and Jimmy could grab a whole Tuzix off that shelf and smash.
3: Right. Oh, that, you can look, but don't touch the bottles, kid.
5: But I've always been a little bit perplexed by that. And actually, I ran to somebody not too long ago who said that they were shocked when they moved from Ontario to here because in Ontario, you may not bring a minor into any liquor store there.
3: Interesting.
5: So I don't know if that's across Ontario, but that's what they said at least.
3: That's interesting. But yeah, like you said, vape shops, cannabis shops, you're not supposed to be allowed to see anything that's, you know, a product or anything they've got on sale from the outside by the general public. But yet you can have a liquor store with just glass walls where you can just peer right into the whole operation and see every drop of liquor up for sale.
5: Yeah.
3: Which perplexes me to a degree. What? Somebody's calling in on this subject. I wonder what he has to say. But we did get a response from the Ministry of Public Safety and the Solicitor General. Let's see. And the statement says, the Director of Civil Forfeiture cannot comment on this matter as it is currently before the BC Supreme Court, which makes sense. I wouldn't expect him to comment on a specific case, but they did provide some additional information with regard to civil forfeiture. The Director of Civil Forfeiture derives authority to commence proceedings from the Civil Forfeiture Act, and the Director may commence proceedings against property that is either the proceeds or an instrument of unlawful activity. And I think that's the element that we're talking about here. The building, even though they didn't own it, was an instrument of unlawful activity in their purview. There's a couple other statements here, but I think we can go to the phones. We're caller Don, who we had just been talking to in the text box, wants to join us on the air. Don, how you doing today, sir?
20: Doing good. Thank you, Josh. Yeah, I was just going to maybe comment a bit on the cannabis for Canada, I'll call it. Mm-hmm. I think we've had legalization now for 8 years, something like that.
3: Yeah, just about, yeah.
20: I just think it's a darn shame for, I'm a senior now, 72, but I don't think we really stepped up to the plate other than legalized it recreational. The benefits of cannabis are indisputable. And I just think that it's probably Big Pharma that doesn't want to exploit the opportunities. Mm. And I also think that it's somewhat frowned upon still. Now, as you mentioned, I do spend a lot of time in Florida. And Florida is strictly medical. And that's what I mentioned, that they went the exact opposite. Hmm. And the butt tenders there can offer advice depending on your needs and so on and so forth. I also want to mention that it's unusual for a legal industry not to have the ability to advertise, particularly when we look at the benefits of cannabis. And when I'm talking benefits, I'm just basically focusing on my needs, and that would be sleep. It helps me sleep, like fall asleep. And every so often, I get anxious, and it settles me down. So having said that, I think Canada needs to take another look at this, opportunity, because of the senior population, like all the baby boomers. And most baby boomers, if you ask them, they don't want to be on prescription drugs.
3: Yeah.
20: And so if you have a natural, healing plant, that basically is, in its raw state, that it's going to improve your lifestyle, and it really is quite reasonable as far as cost, I can't understand why the lawmakers haven't stepped up and at least educated the public to the benefits of cannabis. Now, when I mentioned to the private club, most of those patients do need a stronger dose, probably of THC, and they provide that to the patients. But as I mentioned, Canada, it's kind of a supply management sort of a country, in that the pharmaceuticals do not want the competition, nor does the health industry. And therefore, this is why they like giving them a hard time. And it is criminal what they're doing. I'm not going to defend them. And this is why the landlord is at risk. If they have banking, the bank could step up and say your proceeds are legally gained, and they could be... what would you say, tarnish them using banking services? Not only that, if they went to apply for a loan or if they went to apply for a mortgage, they would automatically be disqualified because of how they are earning money. So I guess the reason for my call is I think it's about time Canadian lawmakers matured, accepted the product, and celebrated the product. That's just my view, Josh.
3: Well, I do appreciate you calling in, Don, to make your view and to put out your perspective.
5: Yeah, and you know what? He's not alone. I have many folks who I helped at the store when I was there for 2 years were often saying very similar things, and I believe in many of those things, and I agree with many of those things. It can be quite helpful for some folks, but everybody's different, right? So we can't give that advice.
3: Nope. Well, like you said earlier, they do the 5-year reviews every five years post legalization, which means we're due for one of these in about a year and a half.
5: Mm-hmm. Yep.
3: So we'll see. Maybe this is the kind of thing that gets squared away during that time.
5: Yeah, and I'll just shortly mention that there were a few changes last time too. They did change the packages around and the limits around. They also reduced the need to have frosting on the outside of the stores. So there were little baby steps made, but again, many people are saying they just like a more substantial review of these.
3: And traffic and weather time with Jade.
5: How's the roads out there? It's around 5 o'clock, so things should start to smooth out a bit more. Usually we see the interchange get a bit quieter at this time to Langford. We're seeing that still about 40 minutes, and it's at its thickest, I would say, right now. We're seeing it build around Uptown and continue through to the Colwood exit and a fair amount up Pelmkin Road. This extends actually both directions, all the way back to Kerry Road almost, down Wilkinson and Helmkin. So maybe if you're passing through the area, you can let me know what's going on. 71010 Island Highway into Colwood, also patchy with congestion, but it does seem to smooth out as you're rounding the Colwood Corner area. And here in Esquimalt to the Johnson Street Bridge, some congestion down Esquimalt Road, building around Robert Street to the Johnson Street Bridge, and down Admirals from Parkland Drive down to the intersection of Admirals and Cowper Street. Tonight in Esquimalt, it's a low of 11 degrees, a chance of showers into tomorrow, where the chance of showers remains with some sunshine and a high of 18. Here in Esquimalt, we're at 16 degrees.
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3: This whole hour's gone to pot, Jade. We've been on the subject of cannabis since we started the hour talking to Ted Smith from the Victoria Cannabis Buyers Club about the issues that they've seen recently following, their third raid, at least the one in my memory, just on the 22nd of April, which I will note followed the quite spicy protest that they had of the grounds of the legislature just 2 days before on 420, the essentially the cannabis holiday, 420. Mm-hmm. And we did reach out, like I mentioned, to the Ministry of Public Safety and Solicitor General for some sort of a comment on this action. And they said they can't comment on this particular matter, I think this is before the courts. But they do note that the Director of Civil Forfeiture derives their authority to commence proceedings from the Civil Forfeiture Act. The Director can commence proceeding against property that is either the proceeds or an instrument of unlawful activity. Director must name a person who has a registered interest in the property or who the Director believes has a beneficial interest in the property. The Civil Forfeiture Act defines an uninvolved interest holder as a person who did not directly or indirectly engage in the unlawful activity. Such individuals may apply to the court for relief from forfeiture in respect of their interest. And they do note that all actions are commenced in the Supreme Court of BC, and it is exclusively the court which can order forfeiture. So there you go. That's the statement from the Ministry of Public Safety and Solicitor General with respect to civil forfeiture. And that's kind of the subject that's come up lately with the Victoria Cannabis Buyers Club, because not only has one of the board members had essentially a lien that they're coming at the property that they own, because not too many of the other directors have kind of real property that they could take as in forfeiture as relates to the fines that they have outstanding. But they're also coming for the landlord of the club, because evidently they are an instrument of unlawful activity. So we'll see what that means. Mm-hmm. We've had a lot of texts and calls on this subject. Tim joins us now for his position on things. Tim, how you doing, sir? Welcome to the program.
6: Yeah, so I'm totally the opposite way. I think okay. I don't like it at all. All of the medical uses can be done without smoking. They can do derivatives and provide all that. And it's like 95% of the use is not medical at all. And if it was like drinking, somebody drinking on the property, I really can't smell the alcohol. But when you're smoking pot, it just wafts through the house and stuff. And so when you got little kids and there's a big party or lots of stuff going on, you know, it is the concentration of THC, you know, all of the isn't like the old pot back in the 70s and 80s. And just the sheer volume of risk to kids and other stuff. But it is. It's like it affects my property or people around, and it's a. I know my uncle. He had quite a severe allergy to it, and finally had to sell his house and move away because nothing would be done. So he couldn't stop the use. So
3: I can appreciate the comments with respect to smoked cannabis, the cannabis that's burned and produces the smoke, which, produces secondhand smoke like you would with a cigarette. No. But a lot of what they're talking about is edibles. You can't get secondhand high from somebody's cooking. No.
6: That's right. And so what I was saying is that in my view, there really isn't the reasonable use of it. If you want to get a high, you want to get a buzz, it's just like alcohol and other things to do. It's a way of recreational use. So I don't think it has a great value, and I'm glad that there's laws against it and they're pushing through. So I would be happy that any government would shut down anything, and that I would love to see the whole sale of things dismantled, but it's not something you can really do. But I think there's a whole underside to it. There's a legal bit, but there's a lot of illegal stuff going on. I know I had a property up island, and quite a large one, and then we find in the woods some guys were growing stuff that's really going.
3: Oh, yeah.
6: That's
3: oh,
6: only that 10 years ago. So you just started going, whoa. It's not like you, just because you made it legal and you're taxing it doesn't mean it's gone away. It's actually probably gone the opposite way. There's way more ability to have non-legal pot and drugs to flow through it. And it just, that's my opinion, but so I'm totally against it, but I'm just one voice, so guys should take care.
3: Tim, we appreciate your voice.
5: Of course.
3: And your perspective. Thank you for sharing it with us, because we don't all have to be in agreement.
5: No, absolutely not. I really appreciate you calling up, Tim, because we need to have other perspectives. It's important to have other perspectives. So thank you for sharing yours too and your concerns, because I don't have those concerns. So it's nice to hear someone else's concerns and think about them.
3: Absolutely. Final thoughts on this before we go to the break. Texture writes in and says, hey, it was just way more fun before it was legal. Then just say, yeah, I'll take things ruined for 500. Oh, I missed it. I thought it was things just ruined. And things just in ruined. But yeah, I guess if you wanted to be... Justin Trudeau has become quite the target for everyone, even though he hasn't been in power in quite some time. Traffic and weather time with Jade.
5: Well, if he'd stop posting pics with Katy Perry, we wouldn't think about him, I guess. Victoria to Costco, it's about 40 minutes. Victoria to Souk, it's an hour. But we're seeing it smooth out. Things are smoothing out in the interchange. I believe it. I see it smoothing out before Collwood exit. But there is still a fair amount coming down McKenzie and building ahead of Uptown. Also seeing a fair amount.